0: of the late great Rob Ford, going on to say the U.S. will no longer carry Canada. The federal government says it will release details as well tomorrow about relief measures for workers and businesses affected by the escalations. Meantime, the Trump administration's new 50% tariffs on a wide range of Canadian goods is having an immediate impact on businesses here. CTV's John Vannevalli Rao met up with a Toronto-based artist.
1: Laurette Lusagic says American clients are her bread and butter.
2: It's about a third of my income, or maybe even half, depending on the year.
1: Just this morning, she packed up a small $450 piece, sold this past weekend to an American. And when she went online to ship it, the charge, including the new tariff, was over $260, way up from the $30 to $50 it used to cost for shipping only.
2: I immediately burst into tears.
1: Lusagic says, like many artists, she makes a very modest living and worries she'll lose many of her U.S. customers who won't want to pay such a huge tariff. A cancer survivor, she's been through adversity before, hoping to maybe make up some lost sales by finding more domestic buyers, but it may be tough.
2: I can only encourage Canadians to buy local art.
1: John Vannevalli, Rouse, CTV News.
0: And shifting gears here to the upcoming municipal election, Ottawa mayoral candidate Jeff Leeper is unveiling his plan to address federal and municipal return-to-office mandates if he's elected this fall. CTV's Josh Morano has more.
3: Candidate Jeff Leeper says he would lobby the federal government to reverse its policy if elected.
4: We don't have the transportation and infrastructure to handle it. And frankly, I think it's good for the city as well to pursue that course.
3: At City Hall, Leeper says he would remove the five-day mandate and allow hybrid work whenever possible.
4: My proposal is that we would continue to give workers at the City of Ottawa maximum flexibility to choose the working arrangements that work for their families and for their own needs as well.
3: Leeper isn't the only challenger promising pushback. Candidates Neil Saravanamutu says Ottawa isn't ready for the federal mandate, while Alex Lawson wants both blanket policies reversed.
0: Mark Sutcliffe's campaign, meanwhile, says managing city employees is the city manager's responsibility, not the mayor's, adding playing politics with human resources is counterproductive and performative. It's a new way to join the conversation. Have your say with the CFRA talkback button on the iHeartRadio app. From the CTV Weather Center, could see some rain overnight. Low of 14 degrees, cloudy tomorrow, 40% chance of showers, high of 22. It'll feel like 27, though. Next is sun and clouds Wednesday, a high of 26. That is the latest from the CTV Newsroom. I'm Ryan Knowles. 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
1: Over the weekend, this weekend, I saw some videos that were shared out of Ukraine, and they were drone videos. Now, we've had a lot of conversations in Canada about, you know, fancy jets and all the things, and what's being seen in a couple of places is that you have Ukraine that's been doing a lot of damage with drones. You also see the United States throwing million-dollar missiles at a country called Iran, and Iran's throwing $10,000 drones back at the States and doing damage. And so it does start to raise the question about, oh, what is the future of warfare and how does it look? And which way does it go? There's one propaganda piece that is remarkable that is starting to come out. There's one Ukrainian guy and they're publishing videos of the strikes. And so they're freeze framing the look on the people's faces before the drone hits their vehicle, stuff like that. And it's a, regardless of the moral compass of all of it, it's war and it's terrifying to see. And you want to talk about propaganda, it has an impact. So in order to get into this conversation, military expert Richard Shimuka is here to help us understand the future of warfare generally. Did I get any of that wrong? Because I want to make sure that I was accurate in all those bits.
2: No, hey, Shane. I think it's accurate. I think that you see, this is not a new trend either. I mean, I can think about during the Azerbaijan war with Armenia, you had videos there that were coming out, and we could think about going back to ISIS back in the 2010s, you know, the beheading videos and all that. Those are all aspects of sort of the need to sort of win the sort of the political battle, right? That is kind of critical for any war that we see today. So I think that we have this kind of classic view of winning a conflict as like with 1945 with Germany or Japan, where we completely eradicate their military and that's the end of it. That's not how really, that is by far the most, least likely outcome of any war. It's about trying to exhaust your opponent's will to win or, you know, or sort of shore up your own government or your own populace's kind of will to fight, right? And we see this today in Iran, we see this in Ukraine, Russia, and all those are all apparent, right? So this is a key part of it. Just like we see your social media change politics, social media is changing war as well.
1: Mm-hmm. Well, we saw it with, you know, the first war that happened on live TV, right? With the invasion of Iraq, with Kuwait and the Gulf War and all those things. I mean, and everybody was like, yeah, go team, look how powerful we are, right? And that notion has stuck around. And what we're seeing today in the world is that some of the most powerful of the militaries don't seem as powerful when the other countries lobbing $10,000 drones back and doing all kinds of damage too. So let's talk about that. Big jets versus drones. You know, big jets matter. They do big, bad damage. Drones in big numbers can do damage too.
2: Oh, absolutely. But I mean, you have to remember, like, and that's, I think, the propaganda aspect of this conflict, right? If you think about Iran and the United States or versus the Gulf states as well, that Iran's military has been largely not eradicated, but certainly the traditional systems, their fighter jets, their ships, their significant portions of their sort of military, their army has been negated or whatever, right? And then, but what they're fighting back with are low-cost drones while sort of absorbing these significant body blows of sort of military attacks from, you know, the United States and Israel and the Gulf. And it doesn't show that. You don't see that in any sort of Iranian propaganda, but that's how they're trying to sort of show like, hey, we're able to fight, but their people are suffering at the same time, right? And that's not a story that they're going to show. So I think they have a blueprint from that. They've seen how Hamas and Hezbollah has kind of undertaken this sort of same kind of propaganda campaign in order to try to win the sort of the political war on it. And to some degree, it's worked extremely well.
1: Tell me about Ukraine. It's been the budget item that they can afford to do. They seem to have done a good job. From the outside, as a non-expert, I would say it seems like they've truly reinvented how to fight back when you don't have a ton of dough or at least ton of old school munitions like Russia has had. It makes me think of the very beginning when Russia came in and Ukrainians were throwing Molotov cocktails just to try to fight back, right? And it feels like the drones are the Molotov cocktail of those attacks, but at the same time, you throw enough of them, they do start a fire.
2: Well, I think that it has certainly changed warfare. I think where the discussion exists is that whether or not it's a complete revolution, right? Has this completely altered? And you see a lot of sort of debate through the expert communities, through military sort of conferences and what, like, what does this actually mean? I think that it's going to look like a hybrid regardless. And while, yes, Shahed drones that Russians are launching are being intermingled with Iskander ballistic missiles and that many of these are high traditional sort of missile capabilities intermixed with sort of low cost systems. And even the U.S. has sort of adopted this kind of approach, a very much a high low mix as it's often described, where you see a sort of utilization of these cheap systems while the very expenses are reserved for high value targets or ones that require more capability. And I think that's probably the direction it's going. It's just the reality in Ukraine is that they are, while they have significant backing from the European Union and other Western countries, they still, their sort of, value add or their sort of economizing has allowed them to utilize this in a way that's much more expensive than we would probably do so in the West.
1: You mentioned social media changing the face of war, maybe being part of the revolutionary new view of it. The speed to which these videos from these close-ups, cameras, first-person drones fly into a truck, and now they're publishing the look on the driver's face just before the drone hits. And, that really shows, the impact, if you will, excuse the pun, of all of it. But the fact that it's unfolding almost immediately afterwards, that must change the propaganda warfare.
2: I think you've seen it for a while. Like, I really think about what we've seen with ISIS and that throughout the 2010s, where you really start, where Twitter is really sort of, for lack of a word, weaponized in order to sort of meet this sort of need to sort of create a sort of alternative narrative. I think that has kind of, I hate to use this term, but democratized the ability to use social media. I think that it's, you can break through the strictures of utilizing traditional media, where the paper or video and all that, and it sort of allows them to get their narrative. I think one of the most effective things that Iran has done in a while is their use of AI sort of generated videos and music videos has been, catchy and allowed them to sort of get their message across. And so intermixing that with, images from the front, what's going on, and try to sort of give this narrative and show, for lack of a better, the brutality of this war, for people, his kind of shocking their enemies into reducing morale or whatever. It's just one facet of this kind of overall struggle to try to win the political side of this battle.
1: Does muscle win still in today's world?
2: It can. It's kind of a formula where, what kind of military capabilities are and what, how much is your opponent willing to bear, right? I mean, if we think about Iran, what's one of the reasons why the Trump administration wants to have this end? Because there's very little appetite for high gas prices and you have an affordability crisis in the United States, right? Mm-hmm. And this does not help that, right? And so their willingness to sort of continue on this struggle is probably a lot less than the Iranian regime, which sees this as an existential part of their sort of their regime's ability for stability. So I think that's, that it really depends. The might matters, but it also is a determination to continue this battle as well.
1: Well, it is fascinating. I don't recommend watching them. There are videos out there that don't show the bad aftermath kind of stuff. But it is a scary, scary notion. That's for sure. Richard Shamuka. As always, thank you, sir, for this. Coming up next with Richard Shamuka. Speaking of, battle of war things in Canada, is hockey skates and elbows enough to win a war? Later this week, maybe we'll talk about that. Thank you, my friend.
2: Thanks for having me.
1: Shane Hewitt and the Night Shift for coming back with our Monday study.
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0: I'm Shane Hewitt. I'm in Ottawa. Jimmy Zubris is in Montreal. Lady Gaga is in Saskatchewan. Leslie Kelly's got sunglasses on. It's brighter there. It's a couple hours earlier, so it's still light in Saskatchewan. When we have this conversation, everybody who's in Kelowna right now is like, of course it's light out. What are you talking about? Well, it's dark here. I just noticed. I have my lights on, like, the smart home timer, and went to the kitchen to get some water, and now I got to adjust this. You know how it's the end of the summer when you have to start to adjust the timers on things because it's getting darker earlier? Ah, nuts. Leslie Kelly is in Saskatchewan, and it's High Heels and CanolaFields.com to get connected with all of the things Leslie gets up to for marketing the podcast and more about agriculture. Let's get started with this incredibly dry news day of nothing going on in Canada. With first thoughts takeaway, Friday night, the Prime Minister pulled everybody out of Washington and said no deal. And no negotiated settlements in order to avoid the 50% tariffs on all the things. First thoughts, we'll get into the rest of it. First thoughts, Leslie Kelly, of the status of Canada going into the weekend. We took our ball and we went home.
1: Yeah, I was feeling pretty good. And then I thought we were getting punked when I woke up and read the highlights and all the news. Had to read it a few times. And then I would say I had mixed emotions. I, at one point, all at the same time, was proud of our leadership and our government, of standing up for what was fair to us. But then on the other hand, I'm very nervous and scared as to what is to come.
0: Jimmy Zubris, your first thought.
2: Exactly, almost exactly like Leslie. What happened was when I heard they walked away, I'm like, okay, this is political posturing. Like, what the hell is going on? What's he doing? You know, what are they walking away from? We need a deal. Because we had heard that they were in these marathon sessions. We were close to a deal. We've extended it to, the Donald extended it for 3 more days because they were working on the deal. But when the details started coming out as to why Canada walked away, I actually said, you know what? He did the right thing. I'm 100% with him on this one. Then, you saw Ludwig, the Treasury Secretary, on a couple of interviews the Sunday morning and that, talking. And it's like, no, he did the right thing. It goes back to what he originally said. And I think what is the focus is no deal is better than a bad deal. And it was exactly that what happened is that at some point he realized that we're not getting anywhere. Let's walk away. Let's regroup. Let's see what's happening here. So.
0: Was there one particular piece of the conversation since the little bit of information that has come out from the Prime Minister that really gets you? Because for me, the part that gets me was the notion that Canada had to run any other trade deals by America. That's like, okay, that's the classic mobster thing right there. That's like watching an episode of Sopranos. Jimmy, was there one particular piece that really stuck out to you as that's not good?
2: Well, what happened was, because I'm from Quebec, I saw things a little differently, right? But when it came to the labeling and the French language issue, which came up, because they say that one of the things the Americans keep bringing up all the time is we don't want to do bilingual packaging, for you guys, cost too much, blah, blah, blah, blah. And supposedly it came up again this time, but usually in a negotiation, it's like anything else, Shane. I'll say, hey, Shane, you give me this because I know you're going to say no so I can get other stuff. But supposedly they kept coming back to it. They kept coming back to it, which shows to me the bad faith. And there's one thing is that at a time when this country, not that I think there's any threat, but at the same time, we are living through Alberta, which is going to have a vote right now about splitting up this country. In Quebec, leading the polls right now is the separatist Parti Québécois that has promised a referendum in the first mandate. The last thing you need to do is give them fuel to that fire. So I thought the Prime Minister, taking into account the cultural integrity, the French language, the fact that Canada is this nation, I think he did the right thing.
0: We did talk, Leslie, last week, same question for you about, was there one thing that stuck out? We talked about, could you even trust a deal if a deal was done anyway? What's the point? What's your takeaway that was the one thing that, was a no-go?
1: Yeah, for me, it was the free trade agreements. He's doing, he's treating us better than North Korea. And it was like that free trade agreement was like we had just lost the war to him and there was no war. And that's how he was treating us. So yeah. And then the French language and then the culture and our sovereignty, like, yeah.
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2: The one thing though that also, just to get back to your other point too, was, you know, when the Treasury Secretary Ludwig went on the air and said, you know, Canada's car industry doesn't even have unions.
0: Yeah, that was wild.
2: I mean,
0: we don't have a car place that doesn't have a union.
2: That's right. I mean, we've all seen the photos of, you know, the strikes over the years and that. It just goes to show the bad faith. And you're right about something else, Shane, is that, okay, let's say we make a deal. Tomorrow morning, if Donald says, hold on a second, you know what? The deal was good, except in this industry here. I want to reopen it, whatever. Yeah, what are you going to do?
0: Carney's point.
2: They're an 800-pound gorilla.
0: I'm not one to say nice things about politicians generally. I don't say mean things, but I do like to be pretty pragmatic. And I thought that his comment about signing a contract in pencil was rather poetic in the way he did that. Leslie, your thoughts?
1: Yeah, no, I agree. I think our retaliation should be strategic. And I think that's the approach that they have been taking. So I think the question should be, like, what gives Canada the greatest negotiating leverage while doing the least amount of damage to us as a nation? So we have to be extremely careful. You know, the commodities that they need, we can leverage. They depend on us in certain aspects. But once you redesign a supply chain, it's really hard to go back.
0: Yeah, it's absolutely true. That's a really good point as well. But we have to remember that we cannot stand alone without them, and a deal is going to need to be done in some fashion. And if it wasn't the right deal and all the thing, now we are getting the perspective of the government, right? Like, we are not necessarily getting inside deals of the things we did wrong, because we absolutely did some things wrong, because that's the way any relationship works here. And I think that we also need to look in the mirror as Canadians. It feels good to be like, Team Canada, the man thing. But at the same time, if we don't look in the mirror and go, where are we getting this wrong? Truly, in order to be able to figure it out for the future, we need to do that too. And that's sometimes kind of ugly when you look at yourself in the mirror and go, oh, is it me? Am I the drama? Maybe there are things Canada needs to do better too. So we are going to talk about some of that, which includes premiers and what they say, because it was an interesting day from that angle too. And I actually like some of it. So we'll talk about it next.
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1: There was an amazing conversation on News Talk 1010 and 580 CFRA today that happened. Bill Carroll had the Ontario Premier, Doug Ford, on. And it was a conversation about trade and all the things, and they read Donald Trump's tweet to Doug Ford on the air. And he shared his mind. Look, I don't know Doug Ford. I've never actually met the guy, so I don't know what he's like as a dude. All I can do is sit back and listen to the speeches he makes and say, okay, well, he said that. And, so I don't endorse his politics or anything else. I think that all politicians, have things they do well and things that they don't. As much as I don't necessarily agree with the way he goes about it, I thoroughly enjoyed Doug Ford today. I don't know if it's what's best for us, but it felt good as a Canadian to have somebody like stand up in that way. And again, I don't pretend to know that it was actually good for the trade relationship. Let's get started, shall we? With Fighting Back here, Jimmy Zubris is here, Leslie Kelly is here, and Doug Ford's comments, fighting back to Donald Trump. Hey, you got the clip over there, big guy?
2: Well, he can kiss my ass as far as I'm concerned. We're going to go at him full steam. And we buy 400% more cars than anyone in the world. Maybe I have an idea. We'll get Danielle Smith on board so the cars that they're manufacturing won't be able to fill up because we'll be controlling the oil and the gas going down there. And maybe what we should be doing is charging him triple on the oil, triple on the potash, on the uranium, on our, our metals and our rare earth metals. You know, that's what we need to do. We need to throw everything in the kitchen sink at him. He's arrogant. He's cocky. And, you know, as Ronald Reagan said, if you come to a draw with a bully, what stops that bully from coming after you the next day and the next day? And that's all Donald Trump is a bully. Well, he's going to have a rude awakening. I'm going to throw everything in the kitchen sink. You know, like I said, he might as well call up the Energizer Bunny because he should be powering his facilities. Isn't this amazing, Bill? How we send them power, the power manufacturing facilities, to go against our country. You know, that's like America sending Iran weapons. It's ridiculous. So we're ready. And
3: maybe time to rerun those Reagan ads in the U.S. again. What do you think?
2: Well, stay tuned. That's all I have to say. Stay tuned.
1: First of all, Doug Ford is a very good point. He's saying we are selling them at a discount the electricity that they're using to beat us. And so that's a very valid consideration in all of this. It's everything but the kitchen sink, though. And I, not to be judgy, but I get the premise. And I thought I don't pretend to think that it's actually good for us, but as a Canadian, I loved it today. I am so glad Doug Ford just was not, my favorite thing about him is that he's often candid and shared all the things. Jimmy Zubris, you're in Quebec. Your thoughts of the Ontario Premier?
4: I think, like you, I just like the fact that he said what a lot of people were thinking, and I like the fact he said it as a plain, you know, not political language, no fancy words. You know, I think the quote even goes further, but, you know, you played part of it. I think he's right in saying, look, we're at war with this guy, and enough playing nice guy, and I just don't know if we're ready to cut off the switch with the electricity and that, because a lot of people suffer too, right? Don't forget, I mean, in the U.S., but maybe that's what's required when I say a lot of people, a lot of businesses and so on.
1: A lot of people are suffering in Canada and well too, right?
4: Yeah, so maybe that's, you know, the next step. And I know there's been talk about Canada, of course, selling the bonds that they hold in the U.S., which I think were one of the largest and other things. So I think there's stuff coming, and I think we reached the point where it almost has to be a drastic move. I'm just not sure if it's just electricity or like you said, potash or something else, but that's where we're at now.
1: Well, his invitation was for him to kiss his potash. And
4: that's right.
1: And I also love the fact that later in the day, he went and said, look, I'm going to paraphrase this. He basically said, look, I'm not a small man. There's a lot of real estate back there.
4: And
1: he can kiss my ass. So it felt good. I think you're right, Jimmy, when he said things like, what everyone else wished they could say. Now, I don't know if it works in our favor, but speaking of potash and all the things, Leslie, you're the farmer in Saskatchewan. Your thoughts on the exchange today?
5: Yeah, he's not wrong. I understand the frustration, and I appreciate Carney's polished, viewpoints and standpoint, but then Ford was off the cuff. But ultimately we're talking about, you know, billions of dollars, hundreds of billions of dollars, where now I hope that once he said this, we can move past the rhetoric and those headlines, because they don't get us any closer to a deal. So I want Canada to be firm, but I also want us to be focused on the outcome. I want our leaders to stand up for Canada, which I really appreciated, but standing up for Canada without trading insults, that could possibly make it worse.
1: Well, you can see how things de-escalate really quickly. Mm-hmm. Like, if you're not careful, right? Like, I mean, it's name calling online right now, but you can see how people get like really entangled in some of these things. Mm-hmm. It is interesting. And I haven't heard much from Ontario people, because Doug Ford had said, like, he had said that he was going to do the, some of the U.S. media circuit. He's got access to that. He's done a bunch of it now. And so he has some access to it, especially on the Democratic side of the aisle and in the shows, and he's going to go down and do those things. I'm not saying he has to check in with the prime minister first, but it might be worthwhile to say, hey, by the way, you know, is there anything shouldn't bring up right now?
4: Like Reagan again, maybe not run the ads again. Let's hold them in our back pocket for the time being. Yeah. Because last time it didn't go well with that.
1: He quotes Reagan, which is interesting, but Donald Trump also, he invoked the Rob Ford thing today. And it goes to show how childish that guy is. And to insult Doug Ford through Rob Ford, as much as he complimented Rob, I suppose, in the way he phrased it, it does go to show a lack of decorum in politics generally. As much as it felt good from our side of it, are we seeing this as the erosion, Jimmy, of the way politics work today?
4: Is it the erosion or is it a new way of doing politics? You're talking about, like Ontario. I mean, Doug Ford is a conservative, right? And, I know that, you know, he now is talking like a Carney liberal. And in Quebec, Christine Fréchette is with the CAQ, which is even more right wing than the conservatives in a lot of ways. And they're attached at the hip right now. And you know what? He's the most popular politician in Canada and certainly in Quebec. I don't know about what the stats are. His approval rating is through the roof. If anything else, the one thing I've learned in politics is when somebody's hot, ride it. If you know, and especially since Doug Ford and Christine Fréchette in Quebec, their numbers are a little down. Hey, ride the wave. I mean, that's what they're doing. And I think it's a different way of doing it. But look, we even saw out west that Daniel Smith made a deal with Carney and the Liberals. I mean, his caucus, his leader in Quebec had to quit because of this. So it's a new way of doing politics. I think it's not as dogmatic. It's not as disciplined as before. I think he's ready to make any kind of deal which he thinks is in the best and, you know, screw what happens. Like and the voters seem to like it.
1: Well, they do. Maybe the influence of social media. Leslie from Saskatchewan, what's your thought there on the, we got about 30 seconds for sort of general political decorum.
5: Trump is emotional and thrives in chaos. And I think back to, was it back in 2025 where Ford threatened 25% electricity surcharge, and then Trump retaliated with a 50% tariff to aluminum and steel. But then they both backed away from that once, you know, they had some cooling off period.
1: I think Canadians need to remember that the arsonist that set this fire is the guy that was offering to save the day at a 25% increased rate. And that's really the fundamental takeaway of the deal, whether we agree or disagree on was it good or bad. It doesn't seem like there was a lot in there, at least so far for Canada. So we'll see where it goes, and we will continue the conversation. Monday Study, Leslie Kelly, Jimmy Zurbis. Thank you, my friends.
4: Thank you.
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0: 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American woman,
1: mama, let me be. I'm Shane Hewitt. I'm in Ottawa, the village of Merrickville, just south of the city. What happened anyway? What happened with everything over the course of the weekend this weekend? Let's not pretend that everybody is up to speed. So I thought we could reset the table, if you will, on what happened for the weekend, into the Prime Minister's comments, into Doug Ford today with Bill Carroll from Ottawa and Toronto, with his conversation with the Ontario Premier. Now, I realize not everybody's in Ontario, but it is the largest province, and it does have the most influence in the country just by the population of the people. And the Premier in Ontario had a lot to say, so we will get to that. We have some clips from the conversation where it was read to him, Donald Trump's tweet and his reaction to it. But before we do that, let's get started with the Prime Minister's comments post taking the ball and going home when it comes to trade in the States. Let's get started with Prime Minister Mark Carney.
2: We cannot accept what they've offered, and we will not give what they've asked. Over the past year, the U.S. has imposed a series of tariffs that violate its commitment under our agreement with them in Mexico, so-called CUSMA. The United States has continually changed the rationale for these actions, from fentanyl to taxes on U.S. tech giants, to certification of U.S. aircraft, to the sharing of tolls of a bridge that Canada built and paid for, to our dairy policy, to provincial decisions not to sell American alcohol during a trade war, to a television advertisement that quoted Ronald Reagan, to smoke from wildfires while they threatened our communities.
1: That's the Prime Minister, Mark Carney, with some of his thoughts from his presser over the course of the weekend. Now, he did say a lot of things. We wanted to bring some highlights of those things. He also summarized that Canada tried to operate in good faith, he says.
2: Canada has worked intensively and in good faith with the United States to negotiate a new comprehensive trade deal. We've been pragmatic, patient, and persistent. We pursued every opportunity to reach an agreement that protects Canadian workers and their families, that strengthens our economy, and that respects Canadian sovereignty. We've been under no illusions. We recognized from the start that America has changed.
1: So it is remarkable to think that we are the only ones who have done nothing wrong, which we all know that's not the case. These are the talking points from the government, and they're the statements that will rally the Canadians behind it. And I think it's largely done a good job of doing that. Mark Carney also went on to talk about military, defense, and energy.
2: We're building our economy while taking charge of our security by investing $500 billion into our defense, expanding our shipyards, growing our aerospace industry, increasing our cyber capabilities. And we're realizing Canada's full potential as an energy superpower in nuclear, LNG, renewables, and low-carbon oil and gas. These are the initiatives that are the future of our country.
1: Okay, now here's the thing. Donald Trump lit the dumpster fire that was tariffs. Did it to Canada, he did it to the rest of the world. And in this deal, if it's accurately quoted, basically said, well, we'll reduce the tariffs to 25%. So they lit the fire at 50% and then tried to reduce it to 25%, which is still up from the old trade deal that he did. So the arsonist is coming to save us, and we have to keep that in mind. We also have to keep in mind that this is a prime minister that leads the same party that didn't invest in the military, didn't invest in LNG, said that there was no business case for LNG in Canada. It's the same party. And now there is a new prime minister and there's a new guy leading the party. I get all that. But you want to talk about the party that lit the fire? It's the same. Now, you can blame the conservatives too, because conservatives, when they were in power, they didn't spend on the military. They tightened the budget. So Canada is creating an awful lot of these problems too. And it felt great to hear some of the things being sticking up for Canada today. That was amazing to hear. I don't know if it works in our favor, but just like there's a guy in the States that's lit the dumpster fire and then said he was going to put it out, You have a leader of a party that at least stoked the flames of the dumpster fire and now says he's going to put it out. And I'm not saying that as a political judgment on anything. I'm just saying a matter of fact of this is how we got here. And that's the part we need to pay attention to. Ontario Premier Doug Ford. He had a lot to share today. He was on with Bill Carroll in Toronto on Newstalk 1010 and 580 CFRA in Ottawa. Let's just get started at the top, shall we?
3: It was a terrible deal. After speaking to the CEOs of the auto sector, the auto part manufacturers, CEOs of the steel sector, which I'm going to see them right now over at the Fasco, and the Unifor, the frontline hardworking men and women that belong to Unifor, everyone was saying it was a terrible deal. It would bleed out our steel sector, our auto sector, parts sector, manufacturing sector, and all the other reciprocal jobs that are connected, which would be hundreds of thousands of jobs.
1: Okay, so that's Doug Ford describing the deal. 71010 is your text messages. There's a couple of great ones that have come in here I want to share. The conservatives are correct. We need transparency in what were the trade talks. I don't think we need a distraction, but we do need the conservatives, the opposition in Canada, to be able to ask questions of the prime minister and find out the status of things very soon. Maybe not right away as they try to, bail out the leaky boat here, but you're right. I think we do need to have questions get asked, number one. 71010, you can always share your thoughts. Ontario Premier Doug Ford, understanding the fundamental of our country.
3: Well, last time I checked, they have unions in the big three, and I can't speak for the other ones, but...

0: far as I'm concerned. We're going to go at him full steam. And we buy 400% more cars than anyone in the world. Maybe I have an idea. We'll get Danielle Smith on board so the cars that they're manufacturing won't be able to fill up, because we'll be controlling the oil and the gas going down there. And maybe what we should be doing is charging him triple on the oil, triple on the potash, on the uranium, on our metals and our rare earth metals. You know, that's what we need to do. We need to throw everything in the kitchen sink at him. He's arrogant. He's cocky. And, you know, as Ronald Reagan said, if you come to a draw with a bully, what stops that bully from coming after you the next day and the next day? And that's all Donald Trump is a bully.
1: Well, so there you go. That's Doug Ford. That was after they read Trump's tweet to him on the air. And it was candid. It was real. And it was frustrated. I don't know if it's really what's in our best interest. Time will tell on that. But it was nice to hear somebody at least be emotional and stand up about it. I think you're right when you suggest that answers will need to come in short order for Canadians. True. And as long as the orange man is the bad man, that's good for this Canadian government, too. So we've got to keep these things in mind as we continue to monitor trade and more. Shane Hewitt on the Night Shift.
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14: Good evening. I'm Ryan Knowles. Partly cloudy out there. 17 degrees. Your full forecast is coming up. First, your top stories. Well, there was a war of words today between Ontario Premier Doug Ford and Donald Trump. Today, the U.S. president claimed they didn't need Canada and threatened to increase tariffs on the auto and steel sectors to 50% starting January 1st. CTV's Mike LeCouture has more.
15: Ontario Premier Doug Ford went after Trump on radio.
0: Well, he can kiss my ass as far as I'm concerned. We're going to go at him full steam.
15: That comment may have teed off Trump, who responded online with another post, calling Carney governor and Ford a flunky for the prime minister.
16: You know, your own people, President Trump, don't even like you. And they're going to speak loud and clear when it comes to the midterms.
15: Ford also floated the idea of export taxes on products the U.S. needs, like energy, potash, and critical minerals. It's something premiers and the prime minister have been hesitant to consider. But in French, Carney said all options are on the table.
17: The prime minister has threatened dollar-for-dollar counter-tariffs on the U.S. starting the day after Labor Day.
14: The federal government says it will release more details about those counter-tariffs tomorrow, along with relief measures for workers and businesses affected by the escalations. Meantime, businesses here in the capital are already starting to feel the impact of the new 50% tariffs on a long list of Canadian goods. Ottawa-based retailer Black Coffee Apparel works with independent artists to design skateboards, clothing, and hats, with about 15% of their products sold to customers in the U.S. Co-owner Jahan Abbas says they will no longer be shipping to the U.S. starting tomorrow because they can no longer afford it with the new tariffs.
18: It creates more risk for us because if the person doesn't accept delivery because they don't want to pay the tariff, because they don't know they had to pay the tariff, then we may not get that product back. We might be out of pocket that, the shipping. There's a little bit of confusion even if tariffs are due, if somebody denies it, who has to pay? Are they going to go after you later? Like, there's so much confusion and not a lot of clarity that it makes it really difficult to plan.
14: Abbas

0: As after they announced their decision on social media, many Canadian customers responded to say they will buy even more. In other news, we're hearing from Orleans residents as Ottawa police work to determine why more than 100 pills were scattered across three community parks over the weekend. The parks are all located in the same area off Orleans Boulevard near Navin and Innes Roads. CTV's Dylan Dyson has more.
1: Silver Birch Park in Orleans has always been a family-friendly place for Monique Brunet-Savard to bring her grandkids.
2: We come to this park all the time to hear of an incident. It's very strange, and it's never happened before.
1: But over the weekend, Ottawa police say they retrieved more than 100 pills scattered across Silver Birch Park, Blue Willow Park, and Riso Park, all located within 750 meters of each other. Police say the pills were scattered near bushes and trees, across grass, and concealed inside acorns.
2: I told the grandkids, if you pick something up on the ground, you never eat it.
1: Police say other nearby parks were also searched, but no other pills were found.
2: What's the reason behind it? And in parks, like city parks, really? I mean, that's sad.
0: Police are working to identify what exactly the pills are. And the winless Ottawa Redblacks are making more changes, bringing in a longtime CFL executive as a senior football advisor. Jim Popp spent 21 seasons with the Montreal Alouettes, and in almost 30 years in the league, he has seen his teams win five Grey Cups, more than any other GM. The Redblacks say he will advise OSAG CEO Mark Gowdy and work alongside head coach and GM Ryan Dinwiddie. The Redblacks fired their VP of football operations, Sean Burke, yesterday after a Thursday loss to Montreal put the team record at an abysmal 0-10. It's a new way to join the conversation. Have your say with the CFRA talkback button on the iHeartRadio app. From the CTV Weather Center, could see more rain overnight with a risk of thunderstorms, a low of 14 degrees. Cloudy tomorrow, 40% chance of showers, high of 22, it'll feel like 27. And then a mix of sun and clouds Wednesday, a high of 26. That is the latest from the CTV Newsroom. I'm Ryan Knowles. 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
6: How do you not panic in all of this right now? 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It's all coming. The bubble. What do you do? 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Get connected with Anita. Sweating a little bit this weekend, Anita. I got to be honest. It's kind of making me go, I kind of want to be pissy in this. It's probably not necessarily the best decision in the big picture, though.
7: I completely understand. It can be very unnerving when we get this kind of news about trade talks breaking down, about these 50% tariffs. What does this mean for our economy? What does it mean for the stock market? And most importantly for people, you know, what does it mean for you as an individual, job security? For sure, lots and lots of uncertainty here, but I will remind you, this is feeling very similar to some of the other announcements we've heard over the last couple of years. If you recall the tariff announcement originally in, I guess it was April, Liberation Day, you know, that was kind of a scary time. Things kind of settled down. So I think it's just really, really hard to know how this is actually going to play out, how serious this is going to get. I mean, if these tariffs are actually here for good, yeah, I mean, that is very concerning. But everything has been in flux so much that for me, it's kind of a wait and see thing. Like, let's actually see what's going to happen in the next few weeks, because things can change again really quickly, as we've discovered recently.
6: Well, and that is actually such good political perspective. I mean, I realize you're the money person, but truly, one of the arguments about the deals that have fallen through is the lack of confidence that they would actually stick and be respected. So as much as the deal would be respected, the not a deal would also, could also be not respected, and deals could come, fast and quick here too. So I think if we're going to say nobody's respecting the deals we make, that could go both ways. I think that sort of eases the pain a little bit.
7: And I think that's definitely why we've seen the stock market continue to do well over the past couple of years, despite some of this news that's come out that is very alarming and could be very damaging for not just our economy, but global economies. But I think the stock market, as you say, like, they're sort of not trusting that these things are actually going to go through. And so we continue to tick along. So in terms of, you know, how we think about and how we prepare for that, anytime we're dealing with our finances, whether it's putting together a financial plan, whether it's figuring out how to invest in, we're always putting together a plan that can deal with this stuff. It can deal with stock market declines. It can deal with recessions. Not to say that it's going to not make things difficult. For sure, it's going to make things feel really bad. It's going to have a dent on your finances. But the purpose of planning and thinking ahead is saying, like, this stuff is going to happen, whether it's tariffs or an AI bubble or name the other, you know, 50 things that have happened in the stock market in the past few decades. This stuff's going to happen. And so how do you set yourself up in a way that can ride through the downturn? Because remember, downturns are only temporary. And so really it's like, how am I going to get through the downturn? So when we get out the other side, I can continue on with kind of my financial life.
6: Blind ignorance, though, we do have to, I mean, the whole point of, you know, the things that you provide and offer us every chance we chat is to get plugged into your money, to know your money and everything else. And so we've got to pay attention. At the same time, you can't just say, hey, I signed up. Now I'm not going to pay attention and be blindly ignorant to the fact that there are things going on. So right in the middle of that well-balanced stuff you talk about, that must be where that lands, right? Because you do have to pay attention. You do need to be aware that there is stress on things, possibly.
7: Yeah,
6: but at the
7: yes.
6: same time, you need to not be sweating and not able to fall asleep when your head's on the pillow.
7: Right. So you need to feel secure enough to know that as these things are approaching, you're going to be okay. And then you're going to put that sort of contingency plan in place. Cool. So the main thing that we're talking about here is cash. So having an emergency fund, having money sitting in something that's super safe and that's super accessible. This is going to help if you get laid off temporary, if you get a cut in salary, if other things happen, whatever, you become disabled and you aren't able to work. Like, that's money you have sitting aside that is going to fund your expenses for the time that you're not working. And, you know, this is certainly probably a concern for a lot of people, is what's going to happen in certain sectors of the economy. And so it's looking at your expenses and saying, okay, if I were to be laid off, how long do I think it would take me to find another job? Is it 3 months? Is it 6 months? Whatever that time period is. And make sure you have enough money to pay all of your necessary expenses during that time. For some people, that's going to be quite small. If you're a single person and, you know, you have reasonable rent and you don't go out for dinner very much, but if you have a couple of kids and a mortgage, you know, that could be, maybe it's $30,000, $40,000, $50,000 that you actually have set aside for that time. And then when you see it coming, you're saying to yourself, okay, the contingency plan, we might need to start dipping into this money. And it doesn't feel good, but at least you know that's what it's here for, and we're going to be okay and ride out this downturn.
6: Yeah, that's a lot of sweat. It sounds great. Is a TFSA not liquid enough for the things you're talking about? Because some people are thinking, well, I've got a TFSA, so I can just do it that way.
7: You can definitely use your TFSA. It's a question of, what do you have the money invested in the TFSA? So you're going to put, right. You have your money sitting in your TFSA. What have you done with it? Is it sitting in the stock market? Is it sitting in a cash equivalent product? Is it sitting in GICs? That's what really matters, is, you know, what kind of investment you actually have. So TFSAs are a great place to park your emergency fund. You know, if you have room in the account, you want to use every dollar possible. So that's definitely a good place to keep it. The one place where you don't want to keep your emergency fund and you only want to withdraw from if you really have to is your RRSP. That's your retirement money. Yes, there might be times when you have to draw on that account, but really that ideally would be kind of your account of last resort.
6: Okay. How much cash are we talking about here? We hear different things, right? When it comes down to some of the bills that some, you know, families carry or dual income families carry, if there's a mortgage on there and then there's insurance, car payments, all that. I mean, this is a pretty big stack of cash.
7: Yep, it definitely can be. As I said, it can be $30,000, $40,000, $50,000, maybe more, depending on how much you spend every month. But there's also this tricky aspect of, is if you do have two income earners, do you want to assume that you're both going to lose your job at the same time? Or is it safe to say probably one of us is going to be okay? And this comes back to, what do you do for a living? You know, if you're a teacher or a nurse, you're probably going to be fine. If you work in some of these sectors like auto or resources or whatever, like that could be more challenging. So it's also kind of saying, well, okay, but if one person's still working, then we can cover most of our expenses. So we need right. a smaller amount of money set aside. So it's really very personal and depends on your family situation.
6: Can I ask an honest question? When people come to a financial planner, how many people truly have $30,000 cash sitting there that, you know, could cover 3 months of bills for a family? Like truly, because I mean, I don't know if I've ever had, I mean, when I've sold a house or whatever and there's some cash there before it kind of gets moved away or spent, but it's not like I keep that kind of money around at all.
7: I hear you. Yep. And I would say most young families I work with definitely do not have that kind of money sitting around. And so when you put together a plan and you're thinking about what are my savings objectives, you know, if you have a zero emergency fund or very small, that is the first thing that we're going to build, is making sure we have that money sitting around. And I get it. $30,000, $40,000, $50,000. I know that is a ton of money and most people don't have it. And so then you may need to rely on some of the other savings that you have. But when it comes down to it, that cash is king, as they say, and it is absolutely essential that you have as much of a buffer as you can possibly manage.
6: Don't panic. Learn your money and find your comfort, I guess, your comfort zone of all of it. I mean, most of us function in, well, I've got a line of credit to cover me if I lose my job. And this is the ultimate goal, is to get to the cash in the bank version of that. So Anita Berwinsma, clarityonyourmoney.com. It's a tough conversation, but at times like this, I guess it's probably essential. We can stay positive. We can move forward. Thank you, Anita.
7: You're welcome.
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6: Now, I hate to reveal secrets, but it is date night. Jen Kirsch is here. Tony Tedesco is here. Sometimes I have pet names for Tony. I must admit.
25: You can't put those on the air, though. We can't say that out loud on the air.
6: So. No. That's a good idea. Pet names is the conversation. Date night is the forum for it. Babe is number one pet name for couples. Before we start talking about relationships and all that stuff, what do you like to be called, Jen?
26: I don't mind babe, but I hate to be called Jen by a romantic partner. Like, I find it so offensive and so formal.
6: Well, what are they supposed to call you, Jennifer?
26: No, that's basically what I hear, though, when someone says Jen. And no one's called me Jennifer since, like, before, like, kindergarten. I just feel...
6: Oh, wow.
26: I love a pet name. Babe is the most natural in my current relationship. I don't mind a baby. I don't mind anything, just not Jen. I also love when a name...
6: That's what I call Tony, by the way, his baby.
26: I also love a name that's, like, exclusive to that relationship, because babe is so common. Everyone's a babe. Go out on Valentine's Day and hear the word babe, and, like, everyone's going to be looking up and looking around like mom or dad in a grocery store.
6: I love it. Tony Tedesco, also known as Baby. Mm-hmm. What's your pet name? What do you like to be called?
25: What do I like to be called, or what have I been
6: you
25: called?
6: You can't say Big Daddy. Are, that doesn't count.
26: I was just about to go there, too.
25: Daddy does not count. Handsome's
6: Hi,
25: good.
6: Hi, Poppy.
25: Handsome's good. Handsome's good. Yeah, babe, I like babe. I know that I've had a few girlfriends call me babe.
6: But does that get weird when it's multiple girlfriends that I use different, or like, or they, like, is that weird? Oh, I'm sorry, you can't call me that because Jen used to call me that, you know?
25: No, because it wasn't as special as the partner that, or girlfriend that called me Pookie. Oh, that one was special. That
6: the
25: one
6: Pooks.
25: Was really cute. Yeah.
6: Oh, can I call you Pooks now?
25: Maybe.
6: It's not quite we'll Pookie. It's Pooks.
26: You know what?
6: Yeah. See, we always kind of hang on them, and I think I agree, like, if it's something that comes out of a situation that is sort of a custom name, then that's pretty wicked, right? Like, you can't just, you can't do that. Jen, let's go the other way. The non-pet name generics, like, hey, dude. like, I feel like that also is a bit of a myth.
26: I think it's dependent on your humor and the relationship. Like, as a joke, the first pet name I called my boyfriend was Champ. And it was, like, slightly condescending, slightly funny, but that's our humor. And he was like, he looked over and he's like, Jen, don't call me Champ. And I'm like, all right, son. And he's like, oh, God, Jen, no. And I'm like, okay, bro. And he's like, and then it became a whole bit. So now sometimes when he's, like, being slightly annoying or we're being slightly playful, I'm like, okay, Champ, and we'll just give each other that look. But I think there's always a name that gets under someone's skin. I don't know. I mean, I just rolled my eyes at Pookie, but I think every nickname is endearing when it has to deal with you as a couple. It just becomes cringe when you do it in public, especially around friends. And it's very like, I love you, Schnookums. No, I love you, Beep Bop. And it's like, okay, guys, too much. I'd rather you be making out in front of me.
6: Okay, the list of the top five from the list that we found for last year. Babe, honey, baby, sweetheart, love. Tony, do you tell people the story behind it, or does that stay private?
25: I think that one stays private, and even the name itself, like, maybe not in public, you know? Babe is so common that I guess at this point it wouldn't matter if somebody called me babe in public, but if it's a special name because of a situation that came up and that's why you're called Pookie, maybe let's just keep it between
6: us. Isn't that the fun part? That's the fun part. Like, my mom and my dad gave my mom flowers, and she saved the card, and it had TBS on it. And so when I was sitting with Melanie, and Melanie called it out, whoa, what does TBS mean? And my dad blushed, and he giggled, and he said, nope, not telling you the story. And then, but he said, I might include it in my will. We'll see. And so, like, Jen, that to me, that's the magic of all of it. No?
26: I love that. I was just thinking, I was out with one of my favorite couple friends a few weeks ago, and I heard my friend call her boyfriend Bruce. His name is not Bruce. It's not even close to Bruce. It doesn't start with a B. And I was, like, looking at them, and he had this cute little, like, it's almost like he blushed a bit, and they're, like, this, like, chic professional couple. And I was like, what is going on here? And I called them out.
0: I
26: had, like, the best listening to their story about how he became Bruce is the most charming, heartwarming opening thing that I love it. So I think it can work if you're open to sharing the story. But if you don't tell the story or no one asks, I think it can become cringe. I had a partner who I'd call, bear with me here, Baby Hook. That was his nickname. Then it turned to BH, and it had to do with, like, reeling him in and catching him. And, like, you know, when he'd call me, it showed up on my phone as Baby Hook with, like, that emoji with the fish on the reel. And we went to listen to this band that plays music based on a word you give them and makes up a whole song. And I realized how inappropriate the term Baby Hook and what it could possibly mean or insinuate could be. So, but that's something that I remember all these years later. Like, that was 6 years ago, and it's just such a fun moment to relive. So I'm very for these pet names. I'm not surprised Babe is number one, because I feel like it's very interchangeable. And when I'm out with couples or hear them referring to or calling out their partner, I like when I hear babe or love or sweetie. I find sweetie is used often by people who have children. because they're used to calling their kids that. I just think it's a form of endearment and love, and I do. I always get offended when people call their partners by their real name.
6: Oh, see, I love it. I think the real name's great. I try not to call Melanie Mel. Of course, I do, but generally it's Melanie. Okay, Tony, so if there's names that you can't go with, names you can go with, I mean, some of the story that's behind it, what would you absolutely not be able to handle as a nickname? Does anything come to mind?
25: Probably something that might apply to a part of me that I'm not thrilled with.
6: Oh, yeah, okay.
25: You know, something I might be self-conscious about. Right. And she thinks it's cute that I'm self-conscious about it. The nickname just, it just wouldn't go very well.
6: Anything to do
25: with
6: friendship?
25: Oh, yeah.
6: Like, I'm like full
25: buddy,
6: on, like, no.
25: Buddy,
6: hey, bud?
25: Yeah, no.
6: None of that. Don't give me any of that. Do you think it's different for guys and girls, Tony, like the no-go zone?
25: I think it might be a little bit different. I don't know what the difference is. I can't speak for women. But I imagine that guys generally might come up with a pet name that may be a little more, I don't want to say sexual in nature, but might be a little less PG than, say, what a woman would. The guys are always getting these cute teddy bear names, and the women are usually, look, I had one for one of my exes. She had a really cute bum, and I used to call her Little Ham, except the Italian word for Little Ham. So, I mean, is that appropriate? Probably not in public.
26: Depends how they also
6: what is the Italian word for ham? Can you say it?
25: Prosciutina, which is Little Ham.
6: Prosciutto.
26: Well, that's a better nickname than, like, Tubbs.
6: Yeah, well, that's it. Yes. Is that something that's cutting, Jen? That's obviously, I mean, oh, but I love your chubby bits or whatever. It's like, yeah, but that kind of leads back to what Tony said for the insecurity part.
25: Or whatever.
26: I mean, Shane Hewitt is the master of this message for all of you listening. You all know this about him. This is why you love Shane Hewitt. He is the master of words, and words can be cutting, and pet names should come from something positive, not from something negative, not something that is making fun of a body part. As long as it's not a personal attack, especially we have to be aware about body stuff. But I think, like, that something like Little Ham could be really cute if someone loves, and, like, she works out and she's really worked hard for that butt, and, like, it could feel flattering for the right thing.
25: Yeah, I use dude with women who I want them to make sure they understand we're just friends.
6: Yeah. I think that's a great way to finish it. All right, date night. Thank you very much, bro and pooks.
26: Bye, loves.
25: Bye, babe.
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2: We don't. 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And all of those services run on some server somewhere else that belongs to someone else. And we either access it free and pay with our data, or we pay a subscription fee for it. And so either way, as soon as we cut off those accounts, as soon as we stop paying those subscription fees, we lose that access. The notion of ownership of any technology today is kind of laughable because you're right. We have none.
1: None. Like, we none don't own whatsoever. Anything. Like, and this is the crazy things where we as consumers have to fight back. And I use a heated steering wheel as an example. Some of the car companies, BMW and Toyota, for example, have said that they would use subscriptions for some of these services. But the part that hasn't been answered yet is, what if it breaks? Mm-hmm. Right? Like, if it's in your car and you can't use it, but did you pay for it? Well, it's probably baked into the price of the car already, so you probably did pay for it. And so if you want to use it, you have to use your subscription, then it connects, and now you can turn on your heated steering wheel. Their argument is, of course, is that now, by the way, you can turn it off in the summer. You don't have to pay.
2: Yeah.
1: But if you want to pay month to month, it's going to be more expensive than if you pay for the whole year, and, of course, all the things, your air conditioning, whatever. And so this notion of it, though, is who fixes it when it breaks? Now, let's jump way ahead into the AI realm. Is that no one's there to fix it if it breaks. Like, there's no complaint button. There's a thumbs down button on your AI. And as a business operator, if you go and you, I have Carmi's, my number one photographer. Carmi likes photos, by the way. But Carmi's sort of helper admin at work, we don't need that person anymore because we have AI to process his photos and schedule his day. So now that's going away, Carmi. You lose your person. So then we build an agent that's going to now be Carmi's assistant. We budget it out. It's going to, you know, that $50,000 person that was your assistant before is now a $15,000 AI. Well, AI decides, the AI company is like, well, by the way, that price is double. Mm-hmm. So now my $50,000 person is a $30,000 person. And by the way, they've changed the features and some of those features are no longer available the same way. So now we can't even replace that person. So we're even renting the ideas behind what we're trying to use to replace to save ourselves.
2: Yeah, that's the dark part that the industry doesn't want you to know, is that, you know, they convince you all these AI agents that do all of this work for you, they're revolutionary. They'll save you a whole lot of time. They'll allow you to scale. If you run a business, they'll let you scale that business much more quickly. Basically fight outside your weight class and act as if you're bigger than you are. But then what we're seeing now in the industry is that a lot of these AI companies are saying, you know what? We're going to make it like you're going to pay by the workload. In other words, the more you use this AI tool and the more you use this AI agent, the more you will pay. It's almost like in the early days of the internet where you didn't have all you could drink internet. You paid by the minute or you paid by the megabyte that you downloaded until eventually consumer pressure kind of forced the industry to adopt the all you can eat model.
1: Like text messages.
2: Exactly. Well, you know, when you paid, 10 cents for every text message, you really thought long and hard about that because that added up pretty quickly.
1: Yeah, or phoning, Carmi, I can't call you at 6:55. I got to call you at 7. Because that's
2: yeah,
1: that's free
2: when we used to pay. Yeah, when we used to pay for long distance, or we used to pay for minutes on our phone, and we had already gotten rid of that because now we're kind of in an age of abundance. And now, as AI takes over, we're starting to see the industry go the other way. They're starting to charge by the workload, which means that huge saving that you thought you were going to have by using that AI tool to revolutionize your business or supercharge your life, well, now it's going to cost you a lot more. And those features that you thought were included, they may be stuck behind a paywall and you're going to have to pay for those too. And those rules can change any time at all. You think you're making a deal now, 6 months from now, guess what? New terms, more expensive, less functional.
1: To your point about the phone lines, though, the phone lines used to be $15 plus long distance, and then they became $60 plus long distance. And that's when the pushback started.
2: Yeah.
1: Okay. Good luck costing this out. Let me get a little business on you here. So good luck costing this out. So Carmi's the photographer. Back to our original scenario. Carmi's new digital assistant's going to get that work done. Well, here's what we've got to cost that out because we got a project. Carmi's going to go take pictures of cars. Amazing. But now how many credits is he going to burn up? And how do we cost that out when it works? Because, by the way, your subscription is full of credits. So in this scenario, you have a little helper that needs to take a break from time to time because you used up all your bits. Here's the thing. Mm-hmm. If you edit an image and it screws it up and you re-edit the image, it still costs you credits. Like, you're still paying for their screw-ups, which is built into the AI, by the way. Mm-hmm. The make mistakes and to distract you to keep using it is built into it to make you ask it more questions, which burns more credits. You have to imagine you're putting a coin in every time you ask it a question.
2: Yeah.
1: And then, but here's the thing, though, is that now you're at 11:30 in the morning. And first thing in the morning, you asked it to do a bunch of heavy, heavy lifting. And you can't use your credits now until 11:30 tomorrow morning. Full stop.
2: That's
1: work.
2: Right.
1: This is the stuff. There's no there's no grid of value on those credits.
2: There isn't. And there's not a lot of transparency. And that's the way the industry wants it. It doesn't want you to know what you're getting yourself into. It doesn't want you to understand exactly what that value proposition is. You know, when I put gas into my car, I kind of have a sense of how much it costs, how far it will go, how efficient my vehicle is. So I kind of know how much distance I'm going to get out of that $40 or $50 or $60 that I'm about to put into my tank. Whereas with AI, no one really knows because you don't have a that tells you the dollar amount. There's no efficiency metric that everyone can agree on. And so
1: it seems rather arbitrary.
2: Oh, it is. And each company that deploys these AI services has a different way of doing it, different way of charging it, different way of measuring. And it's all designed to keep you in the dark. So you'll keep A, using it more, and B, paying more.
1: Now, I'm only guessing. I have no evidence to back this up, but I swear it's because of server load. I'm making that up, of course, but that's what it feels like, because there was a day where I was doing a bunch of really big building work where I build some AI stuff to teach me things. I'll tell everybody what it is. There's no secret here. I will get an AI to go through a transcript of a conversation like this and tell me what I missed. What'd you miss? What did Carmi say that I missed? So it teaches me. I get it to teach me things. Well, Carmi said that he likes the color blue, but you didn't ask him about blue, blah, blah, blah. And so I learned from it. So it was quite literally 3:50 p.m. And an alert came up, said, you've used all your credits. You cannot continue until 4. And I'm like, wait a second. Is this just because I've been doing a lot of work today and it's like saying, slow down, big fella? Or did I actually use credits? Because I've never used, I didn't do anything heavy, heavy. It was just lots of questions and interactions. And it just, that's where the arbitrary comes from.
2: Yeah. And that's, I think we have to understand that when we use AI in the background, we are making a server in a data center somewhere work really, really hard. AI is by definition incredibly compute intensive. It makes computers really churn. And of course AI companies are engaged in this sort of, it's almost like a superpower arms race, building out massive data centers so that they
1: electricity,
2: have.
1: Electricity, yeah.
2: Yeah. So more compute capacity, more energy capacity to keep those data centers on. And of course, that has costs. And so they're going to recoup those costs one way or the other. And part of that includes charging a premium for it. So that if you have a subscription version of, say, ChatGPT Premium or Pro, they're going to limit that. They're going to throttle it. They're going to make it obvious to you when you hit those limits. And they're going to encourage you to maybe move to the next higher tier of subscription so they can make more money.
1: You know, when you pay your power bill and it's more expensive to use the air conditioning in the middle of a hot day than it is on the weekends at night. And in the wintertime, it's more expensive to turn on your furnace and burn your natural gas because demands go up in the winter when it's cold outside. I think we're going to start to see more of that time of day usage issues on the AI as well. Okay, Carmi Levy, there you go. I wish that was good news, but it's not. But there are things that we need to know. And I like your example, Carmi, where you did the gas pump, the tick, tick, tick, tick, tick, tick, tick. That we kind of need to see that.
2: Yeah.
1: Like, you asked for this and all of a sudden it jumped up by 30 and you're like, what did I do? I don't know what I did. So it's a great example. Thank you for doing this. As always, Mark.
2: I appreciate being with you. Thanks so much, Shane.
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1: Three things we learned today. Shane Hewitt and the Night Shift. Ryan O'Donnell is off. He'll be back tomorrow for Good News Tuesday. I'm Shane Hewitt. I'm in the village of Merrickville, just south of Ottawa, the jewel of the Rideau Canal, they call this place. It's about 1,000 people. Quite like it here, and that's where we do this show from. We learned today a lot about Canada and different perspectives and everything that's gone on. And we want to touch on different conversations from the show. We're going to start with the obvious ones, which was the trade, Canada, and perspective on all things that have gone on with Donald Trump over the last little bit here. And we did that with a Monday study panel. Jimmy Zubris was here from Montreal. Leslie Kelly is a farmer from the middle of Saskatchewan. And they shared their thoughts on the Prime Minister claiming to stand his ground.
2: Because I'm from Quebec, I saw things a little differently, right? But when it came to the labeling and the French language issue, which came up, because they say that one of the things the Americans keep bringing up all the time is we don't want to do bilingual packaging for you guys, cost too much, blah, blah, blah, blah. And supposedly it came up again this time. But usually in a negotiation, you know, it's like anything else, Shane. You know, I'll say, hey, Shane, you give me this because I know you're going to say no so I can get other stuff. But supposedly they kept coming back to it. Which shows to me the bad faith. And there's one thing is that at a time when this country, not that I think there's any threat, but at the same time, we are living through Alberta, which is going to have a vote right now about splitting up this country. In Quebec, leading the polls right now is the separatist Parti Québécois that has promised a referendum in the first mandate. The last thing you need to do is give them fuel to that fire. So I thought the Prime Minister, taking into account the cultural integrity, the French language, the fact that Canada is this nation, I think he did the right thing.
1: What's your takeaway? That was the one thing that was a no-go.
3: Yeah, for me, it was the free trade agreements. You know, he's treating us better than North Korea. And it was like that free trade agreement was like we had just lost the war to him. And there was no war. And that's how he was treating us. So, yeah, and then the French language and then the culture and our sovereignty, like, yeah, they, I'm glad that they walked away on that and stood their ground.
1: Leslie Kelly, Jimmy Zubris, conversations about trade, Donald Trump, the Prime Minister, and everything that has unfolded through the course of the day today and through the course of the weekend as well. Three things we learned today. Shane Hewitt and the Night Shift is a podcast that you can get yourself online. It's on the iHeart app. Nice, easy place to grab it. And you can get it on all the podcast apps too. Another Canadian conversation is our military and where we spend our money. So I did chat with Richard Shimuka on how drones are being used around the world, and is it more propaganda or is it the future of warfare?
4: I think you've seen it for a while. Like, I really think about what we've seen with ISIS and that throughout the 2010s, where you really start, where Twitter is really sort of, for lack of a word, weaponized in order to sort of meet this sort of need to sort of create a sort of alternative narrative. I think that has kind of, I hate to use this term, but democratize the ability to use social media. I think that you can break through the strictures of utilizing traditional media, where the paper or video and all that, and sort of allows them to get their narrative. I think one of the most effective things that Iran has done in the while is their use of AI sort of generated videos and music videos has been, you know, catchy and allowed them to sort of get their message across. And so, intermixing that with, you know, images from the front, what's going on, and try to sort of give this narrative and show, for lack of a better word, the brutality of this war for people, his kind of shocking their enemies into reducing morale or whatever, is just one facet of this kind of overall struggle to sort of win the political side of this battle.
1: Does muscle win still in today's world?
4: It can. It's kind of a formula where, you know, what kind of military capabilities are and what, you know, how much is your opponent willing to bear, right? I mean, if we think about Iran, what's one of the reasons why the Trump administration wants to have this end? Because there's very little appetite for high gas prices and you have an affordability crisis in the United States, right? Mm-hmm. And this does not help that, right? And so their willingness to sort of continue on this struggle is probably a lot less than the Iranian regime, which sees this as an existential part of their regime's ability to force stability. So I think that's, that it really depends. The might matters, but it also uses determination to continue this battle as well.
1: Richard Shimuka, military expert, sharing his thoughts. Shane Hewitt and The Night Shift, the podcast, is available for you on the iHeart app, and you can grab that full-length conversation online there for you. On a little bit of a lighter note, Handy Andy, DIY at home and so much more, was sharing his thoughts and advice on how to keep your lawn looking great, including those spots that are particularly patchy.
5: Most people that have lawns, you'll have one spot where it's just really patchy and it's not growing. The first thing most people do, and I know this because I've done it myself, is you get more grass seed and you put it on that area. And then if you've noticed that it's not growing and the grass just doesn't come back, or if it grows temporarily and then it dies again, it's because of compact soil. That's the number one reason why you have patchy grass. So the way to solve that is to basically aerate it, get some oxygen to be able to go down there, and all the water and the nutrients that typically grass seeds require. That's the best way to fix it, because Shane, I have one part of my backyard. It used to be part of a driveway, so there was lots of gravel there. And for years, I've been trying to grow grass there, putting topsoil over and over again, but it just won't stay. The grass will always die or thin out in that area, and that's just because of that compact soil. So the only way to do it is two. One, you constantly water that area, so we'd have to set up some type of watering system. When I'm kind of against watering lawns, just because we have lots of water restrictions these days. But the other way is to just aerate your lawn. Or, you can try to find different types of grass seeds. There are some like turf builder kinds that say they can grow on concrete. That might help. But the number one thing is compacted soil and heavy foot traffic as well. And that's why these robot lawnmowers come into play, because they can actually help with any kind of patchy grass, because it doesn't put too much pressure on the grass and it's not chopping it off like once a week. It's just more grazing it. That's another way that you can fix it. And of course, if you need to level out your grass, you want to make sure you put lots of sand in that area before you put topsoil. And that's the best way to get rid of puddles. And that's what I recommend, is if you have a big storm and lots of rain, go around your lawn and see where the

0: If you have a friend who might appreciate the conversation, that would be a big favor to me. 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Coming up for you next, we're going to continue the show. If you are sticking around, if this is the end of the line for you, I do appreciate you being here very much. Coming up tomorrow, Good News Tuesday, and with back to school, AI in the classrooms, is it helping? Is it hurting? Or is it an opportunity to realize the things that are really, really old that we haven't reevaluated in a while and we probably should take a look at? That's coming up tomorrow.
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8: Good evening, I'm Ryan Knowles. Partly cloudy out there, lightly raining in parts of the city, and 17 degrees. Your full forecast is coming up. First, your top stories. Well, the federal government says it will release more details tomorrow about counter tariffs it intends to impose against the United States. It comes after U.S. President Donald Trump announced today that he plans to increase tariffs on the auto and steel sectors to 50% starting January 1st. While Canada's counter tariffs are set to be imposed on September 8th, leaving a window open for a deal to still be made, CTV's chief political correspondent Vashi Capello says that's unlikely.
9: What I have been spending the day trying to ascertain from people who are much more in the know than me is whether they feel like that window actually tangibly exists. Their instinct is there doesn't seem to be a path to that materializing in the near future. Obviously, it can change, but the impression I'm getting is that the Canadian side really doesn't think that is what's going to happen in the next few days.
8: Tomorrow, the government will also provide details on relief measures for Canadian workers and businesses affected by the recent escalations. Meantime, the Trump administration's new 50% tariffs on a wide range of Canadian goods is having an immediate impact on businesses. CTV's John Venevalli Rao met up with a Toronto-based artist.
10: Lorette Lusagic says American clients are her bread and butter.
11: It's about a third of my income, or maybe even half, depending on the year.
10: Just this morning, she packed up a small $450 piece, sold this past weekend to an American. And when she went online to ship it, the charge, including the new tariff, was over $260, way up from the $30 to $50 it used to cost for shipping only.
11: I immediately burst into tears.
10: Lusagic says, like many artists, she makes a very modest living and worries she'll lose many of her U.S. customers who won't want to pay such a huge tariff. A cancer survivor, she's been through adversity before, hoping to maybe make up some lost sales by finding more domestic buyers, but it may be tough.
11: I can only encourage Canadians to buy local art.
10: John Venevalli, Rao, CTV News.
8: In other news, we're getting reaction from an Orleans counselor after more than 100 pills were found scattered across three local parks over the weekend. The parks, Blue Willow, Silver Birch, and Ruisseau, are all located within 750 meters of each other off Orleans Boulevard near Navin and Innes Roads. Ottawa police say the pills were scattered near bushes and trees, across grass, and concealed inside acorns. Area Councillor Catherine Kitt speaking with CTV News.
12: The pills inside the acorns sort of lead you to believe that there was, you know, something nefarious there, that it wasn't just, you know, an accident that somebody, you know, dropped a bunch of pills or something like that. It seems more intentional.
8: Police continue to investigate and are working to identify what exactly the pills are. And Ottawa paramedics say a cyclist is in hospital with serious injuries after they were

struck by a vehicle in the city's West End this afternoon. The crash happened at the intersection of Carp Road and March Road just after 3 p.m. Paramedics say a man on his bike was hit by a small SUV and was trapped under the vehicle. He was extricated by firefighters and brought to hospital with serious but non-life-threatening injuries. It's a new way to join the conversation. Have your say with the CFRA Talkback button on the iHeartRadio app. From the CTV Weather Center, partly cloudy overnight, could see more rain, risk of thunderstorms too, a low of 14 degrees. Cloudy tomorrow, 40% chance of showers, a high of 22, feeling like 27. And then a mix of sun and clouds Wednesday, a high of 26. That is the latest from the CTV Newsroom. I'm Ryan Knowles. Have a good evening.

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1: ThinkStart.ca is where you get connected with Mohit Rajans and his very happy hat that he has. You can't see that on the radio. Tell everybody about your hat. You're very excited.
2: Actually, I'm just wearing an Etobicoke Rangers hat and congratulating the team on a very successful season. And once again, baseball season has come to a slow and quick end because we're not playing fall ball. So congratulations to all the parents that have survived another season of baseball.
1: Mohit's a dad. I am. And a coach, whether his kids like it or not, whether it's in the car after the game or on the field during the game, like most parents like to do. Okay, thinkstart.ca. Normally we talk about business and all things AI. Mohit has this little, he runs into a phone booth and puts on some stretchy pants, and then he turns into a movie guy. He reported on this stuff for a long time as a journalist. Mohit's Movies on your Twitter account, and you're finding a bit of an intersection between your movie side hustle, your sticky pants, and your business AI brain.
2: I love everything you said about that except the sticky pants part. You know, truthfully, Shane, I was a blogger, a film blogger for years. I covered the Toronto Film Festival. I did international red carpets. I interviewed big Bollywood stars. And I always, I just fell out of love with loving movies as a result. I had to watch too many bad ones. I programmed stuff at film festivals that were horrible. And so I struggled for years to figure out what it was going to be to me in my future. And thankfully, in the last 4 or 5 years with the technology stuff I've been able to talk about, I've been following Hollywood quite a bit and what the disruption is. So today I wanted to sort of come to terms with telling you what old ways of things were like versus the new ways I'm seeing, and really trying to figure out, does Hollywood like technology and AI, or is Hollywood afraid of it?
1: Price of popcorn. Can we talk about that? Because that's a thing.
2: Yeah, that's actually one of the things that caused me to take my to stop taking my kids to the movies.
1: The price of popcorn, yeah.
2: Yeah, the price of popcorn. But the whole dynamic of that industry 2 years ago, people thought it was dead. You drive by a movie theater parking lot and it was empty. So what's changed now, right? There's a lot of things that are changing. This summer is supposed to be the most exciting Hollywood summer of the of recent years. But I think that industry in itself is on the cusp of so much change that we might never see it the same as it used to be.
1: Hollywood is back. Mohit Rajans is here. But what are they back to, Mo? Like, this is... they're back to people in bums and seats. That's a start. They're back to excitement where people are going, oh, have you seen this show? And they're back to the fear of missing out where it's like, oh, have you seen this show? I mean, I think that when you look at Odyssey and the 70 mil ticket sales where you were 4 weeks out to get a ticket in some places, I think they're back to that part. What else?
2: I think the two things that are happening at once is the fear that was associated 2 years ago in Hollywood was that none of the unions could really take charge of what was happening with technology. So they didn't know how quickly jobs were going to be disrupted. They didn't know if there was going to be layoffs, if talent was going to be able to protect their IP. All of that stuff was happening in real time. But that was also happening when movies were bombing. So imagine their actual movies that they were putting out weren't doing well. Plus, they were trying to say, oh, we have to save the future of our industry. Now the distraction is the box office is back. Big Hollywood is back and they're selling, you know, big ticket items and big ticket movies. But still, the smaller players and the people that are involved in productions, et cetera, they're still worried about their future because technology is disrupting things. So the question is, are we just seeing Hollywood come back for the richest 5%? Or are we actually seeing a brand new industry emerge where 70 millimeter films can be made with this big fanfare and micro industries can be made as well as a result of using technology and AI? That's the exciting part I think we're at.
1: It is interesting because the theater is a very different business than the movies, and we probably should create that distinction. The AMC boss years ago was asked questions about the movie industry and said in that magazine interview, oh, you misunderstand. We're a candy store that plays movies to sell candy. And there, I think things have switched where it was, hey, if you buy your ticket online, right, you can save a little money or whatever. They promoted buy your ticket online, save the lineup, and then flipped the script and said, if you buy your ticket online, there's an online buyer's fee, right? And then they're like, you should buy it in person and you should come to the ticket desk, right? Like, so there's been a real flip-flop in the movie theater end of it. maybe the alignment actually comes, movies and movie theaters are starting to do some of the same things.
2: You know what? To that point, I feel like movie theaters are going to go back to being niche related. So a lot of movies are hyped up and brought to people's attention because of community. And so I would really like to see filmmakers start to develop their communities based on the way that they would like the entire experience to happen. So maybe some of these smaller places that would have shut down 5 years ago because nobody goes to, maybe they start running some of these newer films at cheaper concession prices, and it brings out a new community of horror movie lovers. That's the exciting part I think we might be getting into, this idea that it's not just the 70mm films that will get all of the attention and break the bank. Maybe we start having rep cinemas again. Maybe we start having a movie theaters that where all ages can actually appreciate films from around the world. That's the exciting time I think we're moving to. But the other part of this I want to mention, Shane, is that we're a service industry here in Canada. And we can't be naive to the fact that so much is changing in this industry, whether you're a gaffer, a sound technician, an editor. You have to be in tune with how technology is changing things. Because if you think the old way of doing things is going to keep you in this career, it's not. The whole world is tapping into Canada right now as a place to create some of these projects. So if you're in tune with it, you want to keep your job, you got to be abreast of what's happening in tech as well.
1: Yeah, embrace it to enhance your day, not replace the day. Would be the people who embrace it to improve productivity are probably a little safer along the lines. And to your point about community, it takes me back to those. Every modern theater anyway has one of those birthday rooms on the side where some poor parent has rented the room and there's cake flying everywhere and all that stuff. You go to the movie, you have your cake, da da da da da. And I've never understood why that room or even in the big grand hall, because they're pretty grand usually in modern theaters, there aren't chairs there with a bunch of Stephen King nerds or horror movie nerds or whatever talking about the movie before and after. Like, just sit down and have a bunch of fold-up chairs and have a host who's creating community and talking about, okay, what'd you think? Let's nerd out about it. And you might only have five or six people, but if that's all it takes and more people are talking about movies, wouldn't that be the kind of baseline humanitarian experience that we should be looking at?
2: We'll call it Filmversations.
1: Ta-da! That's great, actually. Well done.
2: Yeah, it'll just... Coming, probably coming never, let's be honest.
1: Trademark Mohit, just in case it's a good idea.
2: Well, you know, the movie lover in me loves the fact that we can have these conversations, but the technology lover in me also gets a little worried, because I truly have friends in this industry that have been worried about disruption, right? And just how quickly things are changing, how you can prompt a video and never need a camera crew again. So it's important on that angle as well. But to your point, culture is something that movies end up actually being a big part of. And I hope that we can continue to nurture that regardless of how good or bad tech gets, because I think there's a huge value to the storytelling that movies still provide communities.
1: Does it get more fantastic though if they embrace it? The CGI gets better, all that stuff.
2: I just think the utility of any of the technology, it takes too long to make a film. And I think there's people that want to tell their stories and don't want to be professional filmmakers. Let's get those stories done, those fresh perspectives. Why do we have to tie ourselves to being, you know, somebody once told me in Canada there's more first-time filmmakers than there are filmmakers. And that always stuck with me, because that means there's a lot of failure. I think I really want to protect this industry, and I think that we can if we think about it properly.
1: It also tells me there's a lot of people who try it once and go, that was way too much work, I don't want to do it again.
2: But I've met many of those people. But hopefully this will change. And hopefully this makes people understand that it doesn't have to be all or nothing. You can make movies for your team, your world, and the rest of the world can see it and enjoy it on multiple different types of screens as well.
1: Now, if I can only have a little robot when I go into the movie theater that already knows what I want to eat and brings me my way too expensive popcorn and delivers it to my seat without me even asking and waiting in line and trying to explain, no layers of butter, please, that would be amazing. Mohit Rajan's Mohit's Movies
2: on Twitter,
1: and also thinkstart.ca to get connected. Thank you, brother.
2: Thank you, Shane.
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1: Dr. Sylvain Charlebois is here. Trade on everybody's mind right now. One of the targets of trade, of course, would be the cows, the supply management, the dairy, and all the other things that are wrapped around it. A conversation the food professors had for a long time now. Some good, some bad, some progress, a whole lot of unknowns. So we can't sit here and speculate, Sylvain, but we can talk about how much in the past did America use when it came to access to our market and dairy.
2: Yeah, so I don't know if you saw my numbers that I released today, but it's hard not to understand why President Trump and Americans are upset with us. We never actually delivered on our promises at all. So back in 2020 with CUSMA 1.0, we basically decided to allow millions of kilos of dairy products into the cane market. We actually agreed to this. And of course, to do that, we set up a mechanism to grant quotas to specific companies in Canada, which would allow them to import American products into Canada.
1: Yeah.
2: But
1: I have to be able to track and know how much is coming there. How much did you used to do? How much is new? Like, you got to measure it.
2: Exactly. So it's all tariff-free. So, because we're good people, right?
1: Of course.
2: So we actually granted those quotas to companies that weren't necessarily all that keen in seeing more competition, like Loblaws and retailers, and they all have their private labels, they all have their brands, but oops. So out of 100% of all the quotas that were supposed to be honored and used, only 40% of the volume went from America to Canada over the last 6 years. And get this. So for you and I, that represents about $1 billion worth of dairy products that never actually crossed the border into Canada the last 6 years.
1: Okay. So they opened up the border and said, you're allowed to say send X amount of American milk and milk products in to be processed or used or sold. And then America just didn't send that much. Access to the market, maybe the grocery stores, whatever, they didn't go buy as much as they thought they would have. But the balancing program, which was like, hey, we're going to let this much in, but it's not going to cost you any money, so we're going to give you a free rebate here. It's like those rebate checks were sent out based on the quota value, not on what was actually used. So basically the government paid farmers and these people way more than was actually used. Am I understanding that correctly?
2: Pretty much. Your arithmetic in high school served you well. Serves you well, anyways. So essentially, what's going on, and frankly, I know a lot of people that are listening in are upset with President Trump and the Americans and all that stuff. I understand that. But when it comes to dairy, I think we need to accept some of the blame here. And dairy farmers convinced Ottawa that they needed money to be compensated, and I'm actually using air quotes here.
1: Okay. Compensated. Works well on the radio. Well done.
2: Yes, that's right. And they convinced Ottawa that they needed money because more competition will be coming in.
1: Right.
2: So for CUSMA alone, it's $1.2 billion of taxpayers' money that is being given to dairy farmers right now. Because I think it's a 5-year program or 6-year program. So each dairy farms in Canada, is receiving some money from Ottawa to compensate them, for the losses created by CUSMA. But we're not allowing more products into the market. We're allowing very few products into the market. So I don't know, Shane, but when I'm calculating all this, I'm wondering, well, should Ottawa reimburse Canadians in a way, or should we ask dairy farmers to reimburse Ottawa?
1: Yeah, reimbursing Canadians would be interesting because then they'd be using our money to pay us more of our money.
2: Well, Ottawa gives us great service every single day as citizens.
1: Every day.
2: Every day.
1: I don't know. It's just like when I call and I'm on hold for 3 hours.
2: But you pay for that.
1: To the organization that...
2: There's a system that allows you to enjoy music for 3 hours.
1: As long as the artists are getting their royalties, I guess.
2: Yeah.
1: Man, it's crazy to think. So So the numbers were originally done on the budget that was coming in, and it's paid out even though it's not coming in. And so basically it's bonus money at this point because there was nothing lost because the competition didn't happen.
2: So the travesty of it all is that dairy farmers aren't losing money due to trade deals. And that's a point I've actually been making for years. And that's why sometimes I feel, wow, this supply management thing is a racket, because I often believe that lobby groups are abusing politicians, they're abusing the public, not telling them exactly how things work. They're convincing them that, well, they're the poor child and they need more money, they need more support. But in reality, they really don't. I mean, supply management is not supposed to force a government to subsidize, because it is what it is. It's a subsidy.
1: It is.
2: And every time I use that word, dairy farmers are after me saying, no, it's not a subsidy. It's a compensation. No, it's a subsidy. It's a direct payment from our government to farms. And there's nothing wrong with that, to be honest. We need to support our farmers, but at least be honest about it.
1: Well, I make it be accurate or measurable, right?
2: Exactly.
1: That would be the thing. So what would the sweet spot be then that allows for competition and good trade that works for the benefit of all Canadians, but still does protect the farmers? Because you've said this on this show before, like, you're all for making sure that the industry stays. There are elements of this that are really good ideas if they're executed properly. So what's the sweet spot?
2: Well, instead of being pushed around by President in the United States, because that's exactly what's going on here, and President Trump is not an idiot. He knows that we're very vulnerable. Make the sector less vulnerable, i.e. more competitive. And to do that, you need to set benchmarks that actually allows farmers to become more competitive and reinvest. Some dairy farmers in Canada are actually doing just that. We have farms of 6,000 cows in Canada, and nobody knows. In Quebec, there's one farm with 1,600 cows, because that guy understands that the writing is on the wall. We need to invest. We need more productive farms. So whatever we decide to do, that's exactly what we need to aim for. So the next time we have a president like Donald Trump, we won't feel as vulnerable, because right now all we're seeing are dairy groups saying to Ottawa, don't touch supply management, without really explaining what supply management is. And that leads to dumping, that leads to waste. Let's stop doing all that stuff and let's focus on really what matters most, serving Canadians well and grow the dairy sector, not manage a declining scenario, because we're losing farms right now. Despite the fact that people want more dairy proteins, not just in Canada, but around the world, why not take advantage of that?
1: I think people want lower cost beef cows, and they also want lower cost milk.
2: Did you buy a side of beef yet?
1: No, I didn't do that yet.
2: You didn't do that?
1: I gotta save up my money, buddy. I don't have your kind of money.
2: You live in the country. I'm sure someone out there
1: in the country
2: is shoveling manure.
1: It's true.
2: Ready for your call.
1: If the wind blows the right way, you can tell.
2: Follow the smell. Follow the smell. Follow the money.
1: There are some dairy spots around here that are a little stinky. But we want cheaper prices, though. This whole plan was supposed to protect us as the consumer, too, no?
2: Absolutely. And so this is all about stable prices. And prices have been stable. But at the end of the day, you also want an efficient, competitive sector as well to serve Canadians even better. So I'm not suggesting that things would get cheaper, but there's a good chance that we would see more competition, more variety, different products. Anybody who's been to the United States or Europe would see that the dairy sector section of the grocery store is much more interesting. Many more choices.
1: Mm-hmm. Lots of cheese if you
2: Lots
1: go to
2: of
1: France.
2: Cheese! Protein fortified cheese! Yes!
1: I love it. Well, it's fascinating. And if the money's getting wasted, that's even a greater conversation than just is it effective. And so effective is one conversation.
2: Lots of new pickup trucks in the countryside, to be honest.
1: Yeah, wasted money is another one. Dr. Sylvain Charlebois, food professor. Thank you.
2: All right.
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1: Last week on Bob Addison joins us from Surrey, BC. Bob was going on a trip down to Silverwood, which is down in Idaho.
18: It is.
1: It's like a Six Flags style joint and, going on roller coasters. And we need an update. Uncle Bob and his bits are here from Surrey. Bob Addison. Hello, bud.
18: Yes, back home from our 2 week journey away, Shane. 14 days, 6 hours. Oh, I apologize for that. 14 days, 6 hours, 1 minute, 4 provinces, 2 of the United States, 5,470 kilometers. We are road warriors.
1: Highlight?
18: Well, as you mentioned, we went to the amusement park in northern Idaho, Silverwood. And Shane, I have a new favorite Woody.
1: Woody roller coaster?
18: Correct. Correct.
1: Oh, thank goodness.
18: Yeah, this is sort of sacrilege if you're from Canada and you live on the West Coast, because I grew up with the wooden roller coaster at the P&E, built in 1958. It's older than me.
1: Not by much.
18: It's still the P&E wooden roller coaster still has, you catch quite a bit of air out of your seat, towards the end of it, which is still disconcerting to me. But this, new one I went on at Silverwood is called Tremors, and I must have gone over 2 days. I think I went on it, at least 15 times. It was so wonderful, so fast. It's a little disconcerting because it gets stuck on the incline up on the, it happened while we were in line, my son and I. It probably happened 4 or 5 times where we were waiting in line and it just gets stuck on the hill going up for the first drop. But, I think that adds a bit of the thrill to it, that it might malfunction.
1: You a roller coaster guy generally, or you like the nostalgia of the clickety clack?
18: The clickety clack is awesome. That's why I have a favorite wooden roller coaster, right? The clickety clack. I think helps because of the sound. Now, Tremors is the one I love. There's another one called Timber Terror at Silverwood Amusement Parks, and it's crap. Its only feature is that it's so bloody loud that it scares you when you're sitting at a bench near it and it comes up behind you and just, it upsets children. Its only feature is that it's loud. It's very basic. It doesn't have many bank turns. I think the key to any sort of coaster amusement ride now, Shane, are tunnels.
1: Mm.
18: And I think one of the only times, there was a roller coaster I was at in Stateline, Nevada, probably 30 years ago, and its first drop at the time, very briefly, was the fastest in the world at 80 miles an hour. And the first descent went right into a tunnel and freaked you out. But this wooden roller coaster with 4 sets of tunnels, you actually sort of go through the souvenir shop when you get off. And at night, and I'm glad my son made me do this, he said, I want to make sure we're doing some rides when it's dark. I want to do dark rides. And he's researched the hell out of all these things, and he says generally as the day goes on, apparently the coasters can feel a little faster. And just at night, it did feel a little faster. Yeah, it was really cool. And the one I love is called Tremors. It goes about 101 kilometers an hour, 4 underground tunnels. It was just a thrill. And nobody, like the most we lined up was 15 minutes for it. Otherwise, we were in and out in about 10 minutes. So we just kept rolling. Jackson, my son, would just say, okay, let's roll it back again. So we would go on it again. We tested the front.
1: Cool.
18: We tested the back. We were getting to the point where we knew exactly where the camera is that takes the picture, where you buy the photo at the end. So it was a delight. But to your point, sorry, that you made 9 minutes ago, The sound of a wooden roller coaster, I think, enhances. You hear it and you go, "How is this going so fast?" Because it's rumbling. It's cool.
1: It's so big and heavy. I also love roller coasters. I don't like spinny things, but I do like roller coasters. And I always had a dream that I didn't ever do, and maybe old man me will do it, which was to like buy an old 70s Love Boat of a car, like just a rust bucket, cut the top off it, fill the trunk full of my stuff, and drive roller coaster to roller coaster until the car died. And that's when you come home. Like that's the level of preparedness that you go. And I've always had that sort of dream. And I would say like a couple of my favorites. I mean, I did the ones that you talked about at Silverwood. Really cool. At Canada's Wonderland. Outside Toronto is, there's a couple there. They used to be, I think it was called the Top Gun. It was one of those ones that you sat in, but your feet dangled.
18: Yes.
1: That was wicked. Like that is a fun experience for a new coaster, but they also have the Mind Buster, which is the old clickety clack one by the water park. And it would like jerk you and like, you'd leave with like a broken neck on some of those. They can be vicious.
18: Yeah, and that's part of the things why, Jackson, my son, went on this one called Stunt Pilot, which is only a single seater. So, the weird way that you sat in it, my hips hurt. But thank God it was only 55 seconds long because I had to basically squeeze my inner thighs to just give me no pain in my hip reach. And that's when the old person sort of feels. But I agree with you. There was one also called Aftershock that went 104K. But basically, your feet dangle, okay, and then you do two vertical drops, one forward, one backward, and you do three different inversions, a cobra roll, a vertical loop, and you do it frontwards and backwards. And that was nuts. And I didn't mind it. It was okay because they're generally done within about a minute. So I can put up with it. But, I think my son has a new passion. He plays a video game where you design roller coasters.
1: Oh, fun.
18: You know, our favorite ride in the world is this one we went on in Germany called Voltron, based on Lucas Tesla. And his workings, it was crazy, and it was inverted. And anyway, it's a passion. My goal, Shane, is to be able to get the seniors discount at these parks, and that'll happen in about 3 years. So hopefully I can still ride them.
1: Oh, very good. Is there anything better than an old school wooden clickety-clack roller coaster when you're on a banking corner with all those wood beams around you, and you're like, kind of like a tunnel, but you're going through the beams of the row above you kind of thing. Like that's, and then you're in a tunnel and I don't know, man. There's something incredibly special about it. Now you're making me all jazzed up for roller coasters.
18: Yeah, exactly. And Canada Wonderland is on our bucket list. So I'm hoping we'll be there sometime in the next 3 or 4 years.
1: I love it. PNE coming up. Are you going to do it this year?
18: Shane, we like to go before or after the PNE when it's Playland and it's a lot cheaper with less crowds.
1: Oh, that's very good of you. That's very Bob of you.
18: fits the demo.
1: So did your wife, who is way out of your league, partake in any of the roller coasters?
18: No, she's not a ride person. This is a father-son. She chilled at the room.
1: And how was the lineups for the water park? Were they as bad as when I was there?
18: It was, and my Jackson goes, "This water park isn't that great." But they do have a new ride there, Shane, and it's called Boulder Beach, and it's part of your admission. This water slide had four hills that the jet stream of the water pushed you up these hills.
1: I'd be so afraid to get stuck, dude.
18: Yeah, well, they have limitations on weight and stuff. But you'd be fine, but there you get blasted up four hills.
1: Very good. Roller coaster tours brought to you by Uncle Bob's Pits. Thanks, Bobby.
18: Bye.
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0: 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American woman,
1: mama, let me be. I'm Shane Hewitt. I'm in Ottawa, the village of Merrickville, just south of the city. What happened anyway? What happened with everything over the course of the weekend this weekend? Let's not pretend that everybody is up to speed. So I thought we could reset the table, if you will, on what happened for the weekend, into the Prime Minister's comments, into Doug Ford today with Bill Carroll from Ottawa and Toronto, with his conversation with the Ontario Premier. Now, I realize not everybody's in Ontario, but it is the largest province, and it does have the most influence in the country just by the population of the people. And the Premier in Ontario had a lot to say, so we will get to that. We have some clips from the conversation where it was read to him, Donald Trump's tweet and his reaction to it. But before we do that, let's get started with the Prime Minister's comments post taking the ball and going home when it comes to trade in the States. Let's get started with Prime Minister Mark Carney.
2: We cannot accept what they've offered, and we will not give what they've asked. Over the past year, the U.S. has imposed a series of tariffs that violate its commitment under our agreement with them in Mexico, so-called CUSMA. The United States has continually changed their rationale for these actions, from fentanyl to taxes on U.S. tech giants, to certification of U.S. aircraft, to the sharing of tolls of a bridge that Canada built and paid for, to our dairy policy, to provincial decisions not to sell American alcohol during the trade war, to a television advertisement that quoted Ronald Reagan, to smoke from wildfires while they threatened our communities.
1: That's the Prime Minister, Mark Carney, with some of his thoughts from his presser over the course of the weekend. Now, he did say a lot of things. We wanted to bring some highlights of those things. He also summarized that Canada tried to operate in good faith, he says.
2: Canada has worked intensively and in good faith with the United States to negotiate a new comprehensive trade deal. We've been pragmatic, patient, and persistent. We pursued every opportunity to reach an agreement that protects Canadian workers and their families, that strengthens our economy, and that respects Canadian sovereignty. We've been under no illusions. We recognized from the start that America has changed.
1: So it is remarkable to think that we are the only ones who have done nothing wrong, which we all know that's not the case. These are the talking points from the government, and they're the statements that will rally the Canadians behind it. And I think it's largely done a good job of doing that. Mark Carney also went on to talk about military, defense, and energy.
2: We're building our economy while taking charge of our security by investing $500 billion into our defense, expanding our shipyards, growing our aerospace industry, increasing our cyber capabilities. And we're realizing Canada's full potential as an energy superpower in nuclear, LNG, renewables, and low-carbon oil and gas. These are the initiatives that are the future of our country.
1: Okay, now here's the thing. Donald Trump lit the dumpster fire that was tariffs. Did it to Canada, he did it to the rest of the world. And in this deal, if it's accurately quoted, basically said, well, we'll reduce the tariffs to 25%. So they lit the fire at 50% and then tried to reduce it to 25%, which is still up from the old trade deal that he did. So the arsonist is coming to save us, and we have to keep that in mind. We also have to keep in mind that this is a prime minister that leads the same party that didn't invest in the military, didn't invest in LNG, said that there was no business case for LNG in Canada. It's the same party. And now there is a new prime minister and there's a new guy leading the party. I get all that. But you want to talk about the party that lit the fire? It's the same. Now, you can blame the conservatives too, because conservatives, when they were in power, they didn't spend on the military. They tightened the budget. So Canada is creating an awful lot of these problems too. And it felt great to hear some of the things being sticking up for Canada today. That was amazing to hear. I don't know if it works in our favor, but just like there's a guy in the States that's lit the dumpster fire and then said he was going to put it out, You have a leader of a party that at least stoked the flames of the dumpster fire and now says he's going to put it out. And I'm not saying that as a political judgment on anything. I'm just saying a matter of fact of this is how we got here. And that's the part we need to pay attention to. Ontario Premier Doug Ford. He had a lot to share today. He was on with Bill Carroll in Toronto on Newstalk 1010 and 580 CFRA in Ottawa. Let's just get started at the top, shall we?
3: It was a terrible deal. After speaking to the CEOs of the auto sector, the auto part manufacturers, CEOs of the steel sector, which I'm going to see them right now over at the FASCO, and the Unifor, the frontline hardworking men and women that belong to Unifor, everyone was saying it was a terrible deal. It would bleed out our steel sector, our auto sector, part sector, manufacturing sector, and all the other reciprocal jobs that are connected, which would be hundreds of thousands of jobs.
1: Okay, so that's Doug Ford describing the deal. 71010 is your text messages. There's a couple of great ones that have come in here I want to share. The conservatives are correct. We need transparency in what were the trade talks. I don't think we need a distraction, but we do need the conservatives, the opposition in Canada, to be able to ask questions of the prime minister and find out the status of things very soon. Maybe not right away as they try to, bail out the leaky boat here, but you're right. I think we do need to have questions get asked, number one. 71010, you can always share your thoughts. Ontario Premier Doug Ford, understanding the fundamental of our country.
3: Well, last time I checked, they have unions in the big three, and I can't speak for the other ones, but they definitely have a strong union. And we produce the greatest cars against anyone in the entire world. So we're going to continue creating those jobs and those opportunities. Similar to, last month, we led North America, Ontario, in job creation.
1: So he goes on to sell what he's been doing, and I think he did a good job in his conversation today, and he certainly let everybody know. But this is the one that got everyone's attention, the very last one that we have here, Noah, about having a lot of real estate on his tuchus that was ripe for a smooch.
3: Well, he can kiss my ass as far as I'm concerned. We're going to go at him full steam. And we buy 400% more cars than anyone in the world. Maybe I have an idea. We'll get Danielle Smith on board so the cars that they're manufacturing won't be able to fill up because we'll be controlling the oil and the gas going down there. And maybe what we should be doing is charging him triple on the oil, triple on the potash, on the uranium, on our metals and our rare earth metals. That's what we need to do. We need to throw everything in the kitchen sink at him. He's arrogant, he's cocky, and

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8: You're a loser.
9: Donald Trump takes aim at Doug Ford, the personal insult that teed off the Ontario premier.
8: There's a lot of room to kiss my ass. There's more brains in my baby toe than he has in his whole body.
9: Why the prime minister says the White House needs a new attitude for talks to resume.
10: That's not something we're going to accept.
9: Plus new details on Canada's retaliation and the American take on why talks collapsed.
11: It certainly doesn't make economic sense, but perhaps for political reasons.
12: Canada is a state. Sorry. Freudian slip.
9: And the trade war's creative toll.
13: Oh, I immediately burst into tears because it was real.
9: Tariffs threaten the livelihood of Canadian artists.
2: National News with Omar Sachedina. Reporting tonight, Vashi Kapelos.
9: Good evening. Just a few days after Canada walked away from the negotiating table, a remarkable escalation in the trade war with Donald Trump's White House. Tonight, it's getting personal, very personal. Trump's target now, Ontario Premier Doug Ford, who Trump called today the less charismatic, intelligent, and overall unimpressive brother of the late, great Rob Ford, had this pretty unprecedented response.
8: And you think an insult from him hurts me? Well, bring it on, buddy. I'm ready. Bring it on. You know something? I've dealt with guys like you my whole life. And guess what? Y'all become losers because you're a loser.
9: That's just the latest salvo in this trade war that could put tens of thousands of jobs at risk and threaten what little economic growth the year has seen so far on this side of the border. Our senior political correspondent Michael Couture breaks down where things stand tonight.
14: At the White House, President Donald Trump said nothing about the collapsed trade negotiations, instead doing his talking on social media. Repeating a claim that the U.S. doesn't need Canada, Trump also threatened to increase tariffs on the auto and steel sectors to 50% starting January 1st.
15: There is a mutually beneficial deal possible here.
14: While trying to remain hopeful, Prime Minister Mark Carney pushed back on any suggestion that Canada can't survive without the Americans.
15: An attitude at the negotiation table that Canada is a subsidiary of the United States. The Canadian industry is going to be disadvantaged relative to American industry. That's not something we're going to accept.
14: While Carney chose his words carefully, Ontario Premier Doug Ford went after Trump on radio.
8: Well, he can kiss my ass as far as I'm concerned. We're going to go at him full steam.
14: That comment may have teed off Trump, who responded online with another post, calling Carney governor and Ford a flunky for the prime minister.
8: You know, your own people, President Trump, don't even like you. And they're going to speak loud and clear when it comes to the midterms. And if I was allowed to, I'd be down there door knocking.
14: Ford also floated the idea of

0: export taxes on products the U.S. needs, like energy, potash, and critical minerals. It's something premiers and the prime minister have been hesitant to consider, but in French, Carney said all options are on the table. Conservative leader Pierre Poilievre is calling for the text of the failed deal to be made public.
1: Canadians need to know what it is that we are rejecting. My view is that we need to fight for tariff-free trade.
0: The Prime Minister has threatened dollar-for-dollar counter-tariffs on the U.S. starting the day after Labor Day. Details of what Canada will target are expected Tuesday morning. We also anticipate hearing about the government relief measures for workers and businesses affected by American tariffs. Bashi.
2: Thanks so much, Mike. Mike LeCouture for us in Ottawa. South of the border, Trump and his delegates spent the day trying to get their message out, taking every opportunity they could to blame Canada for talks falling apart. Abigail Beeman has our report from Washington.
3: They were offered quite a good deal. They chose to reject it.
4: They came in with a bunch of unreasonable last-minute demands.
5: Simply, they wanted more.
6: One by one, members of the Trump administration blame Canada for leaving a so-called good deal on the table, suggesting the prime minister walked away for his own political gain.
5: It certainly doesn't make economic sense, but perhaps for political reasons, they have some by-elections coming up. I don't know, but they came in and they wanted more, and we weren't prepared to do that.
6: A former senior White House trade advisor acknowledges there are completely different narratives on each side of the border, with the U.S. not calling this a trade war. War, but a stalemate.
7: And at the very last moment, Prime Minister Carney made the political call to pull out. I think there's a lot of suspicion that it had very little to do with the substance of what was actually being negotiated and a lot to do with domestic politics back at home.
6: While the vice president treads on a familiar offensive trope.
4: Canada is a state. Sorry. Freudian slip. That was actually an accident. Canada is a country that has underinvested in its military that quite literally would get invaded by a foreign country were it not for the umbrella of protection provided by the United States of America.
6: But others point out it's Trump's party that stands to suffer politically as the clock draws out.
8: The real pressure is going to come from vulnerable Republican candidates for Congress, for both the House and the Senate. And in the end, to the extent that cooler heads prevail in Washington, it will be for that reason, not for any other.
6: A number of trade experts believe talks could resume later this fall after a cooling off, while the vice president himself characterized negotiations as still ongoing. Again, very different messaging from the Canadian side. Vashi?
2: Abigail Beeman in Washington, D.C. Let's bring in our Ottawa Bureau Chief, Graham Richardson. Graham, I wanted to start off on the question of what might be next. If the federal government does go down the, you know, taxation on energy, et cetera, what kind of opposition might they face, or what will they face from premiers?
9: Well, it's complicated, Vashi. You've got the Canoes, the Fords, and the Ebies. And then you've got the energy-producing provinces, the Moes and the Smiths, who have been pretty clear. They don't want to do that. So I can't foresee a situation where a prime minister could impose something like that without their buy-in. And what we don't really know is how bad this is behind closed doors, how much of it is posturing, because there's billions at stake, right? Like, the number one customer for crude in Alberta, of course, is the United States of America. You cannot just do this without getting industry buy-in and without getting a premier's buy-in, who has said to date she has no interest in doing that. So complicated, to say the least.
2: At the federal level, Graham, what do you expect the feds will face from the opposition? What kind of pressure?
9: Well, Mr. Carney is running the government, his critics say, kind of like a CEO, and he can't do that because it's a parliamentary democracy. So whether the criticism is fair or not, the opposition wants parliament back. They're calling for more information of the deal they walked away from. Some conservatives even saying they're never going to do that because you don't do that in a sensitive negotiation involving billions of dollars and lots of jobs. So they want more information. They want a piece of this. And I think that pressure will continue, Vashi. And they want to do that in parliament, even though parliament is set to resume in a few weeks.
2: CTV's Ottawa Bureau Chief Graham Richardson for us this evening. Meanwhile, as tensions escalate between Washington and Ottawa, Mexico's president says her country is advancing towards a trade deal with the United States. Claudia Sheinbaum said today she's optimistic talks underway will result in an agreement that will lower American tariffs. The U.S. president had also claimed a deal with Mexico was imminent. Mexican steel and aluminum are subject to 50% tariffs. Its autos 25%. The country's trade negotiator plans to be in Washington all week. The new tariffs on Canadian exports are already having an economic impact. The loonie trading at one point today at a two-month low. It traded as low as 72.15 cents against the U.S. dollar compared to 72.67 cents on Friday, for example. Economists will be watching closely for the details of Canadian counter tariffs when they're announced tomorrow. In combination, the tariffs and counter tariffs could impact projections for a rebound in economic growth in the last half of the year. This trade war isn't just about the macroeconomic picture, though. It's also going to have an impact on individual Canadians and is, for example, changing the business of selling Canadian art for artists and galleries that depend on American buyers. Here's CTV's John Venevalli Rao on the fear artists face of losing customers they may never get back.
10: These 12 by 12 squares are what I'm known for.
11: Laurette Lusagic showed us the kind of artwork she creates and has sold to customers in 40 countries. But one nation in particular makes up the single biggest share of her sales, the U.S.
10: It's about a third of my income, or maybe even half, depending on the year.
11: The Toronto-based artist says American clients are her bread and butter and was stunned to hear her works would be tariffed at 50%. Driven home just this morning after she packed up a small $450 piece, sold this past weekend to an American. And when she went online to ship it, the charge, including the new tariff, was over $260, way up from the $30 to $50 it used to cost for shipping only.
10: Oh, I immediately burst into tears because it was real.
11: Lusagic says, like many artists, she makes a very modest living and worries she'll lose many of her U.S. customers who won't want to pay such a huge tariff. A cancer survivor, she's been through adversity before, hoping to maybe make up some lost sales by finding more domestic buyers. But it may be tough.
10: I can only encourage Canadians to buy local art.
11: Among the Canadian artwork being tariffed, paintings and drawings, collages, sculptures, original prints, and works incorporating materials like bone and antler, which could hit Indigenous artists particularly hard. June Hunter is a Vancouver-based photographer and artist who specializes in images of ravens and crows. She sells about 50 pieces a month to Americans, but has now suspended most of her sales to the U.S. until, as she puts it, the dust settles on this latest flare-up, which is threatening half her business.
12: I'm obviously not alone. We're all in this together. I feel lucky, and at least I'm not having to lay anybody off. It's just me having to pivot on my own.
13: Meanwhile, the artists say they'll continue to make art, but making a living from it just got a lot harder. John Venevalli, Rouse, CTV News, Toronto.
2: Tariffs aren't the only thing adding to costs for Canadians. Soaring diesel prices have made the cost of doing business harder to swallow for some Newfoundland and Labrador tourism operators. Here's CTV's Garrett Berry on the industry's Ask of Ottawa.
14: Around 2,500 liters of diesel goes into these engines every 10 days or so for Gatherall's, one of the oldest tourism companies on Newfoundland's Irish Loop.
15: It's one of them factors that you have to roll with the punches. Instead of putting on an extra charge, it leaves a bad taste in the client's mouth.
14: With four trips a day, each around 2 hours long, that diesel is burned fast. And current prices, nearly $2.50 per liter in St. John's, are burning a bit of a hole in this company's pocketbook.
15: We've been lucky enough this year to have more tourism and more people, so more trips, which does help on the other side of the scale of things.
14: In a few weeks, those prices are set to inch higher when the federal tax break on gas and diesel expires September 7th.
16: Having that suspension extended would certainly help. I think it was very welcome news when it was brought in.
14: Hospitality Newfoundland and Labrador CEO Craig Foley says there's still tourism season left, even after kids go back to school. So more weeks of that tax break would be welcome.
17: We asked about that fuel tax break today, and while we heard from the finance minister's office that the government will continue to pursue measures that lower costs, there was no firm answer on whether that tax break will be extended past September 7th.
18: I think Ottawa has to get real and recognize that this is a significant inflationary crisis that affects the cost of everything.
14: With diesel prices soaring up 50 cents per liter compared to this time last year and gas staying high, fuel analyst Dan McTeague says Ottawa and the provinces should take a hard look, not just on those federal excise taxes, but on the GST and HST applied at the pumps. Garrett Barry, CTV News in Bay Bulls, Newfoundland and Labrador.
2: Gas prices are largely up due to the U.S.-Iran war and its impact on world supply with the Strait of Hormuz. Nearly 6 months after that war started, the Trump administration has announced what it's calling an economic D-Day of sanctions against Iran and its trading partners.
19: These measures broaden secondary sanctions risk for anyone foolish enough to continue conducting business with this regime and will accelerate the speed with which we pursue them.
2: The move is part of a shift in U.S. strategy, attempting to use economic pressure to try to break the deadlock with Iran when other American attempts have failed. Coming up tonight.
20: There's a bigger chance of a tire falling off an airplane and hitting me right now than us shipping potato water to the United States.
2: What new hurdle is cropping up for PEI potato farmers and what's at stake?
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2: A familiar fight in one of their bigger markets. The United States is tightening rules at the border. Here's CTV's Maria Saru on what's behind the change and what it means on the farm.
20: There's a bigger chance of a tire falling off an airplane and hitting me right now than us shipping potato wart to the United States.
34: Past potato wart restrictions have cost Alex Dougherty hundreds of thousands of dollars and reshaped his business. He says the U.S. push for more is less about science and plant health and more about market competition and politics.
20: If they can knock us out or make it a little more tough for our buyers, I'm sure they'd like to do that.
34: Potato wart can survive in soil for decades, slashing yields, and while not harmful to humans, there's currently no treatment to control it. The disease has fueled years of cross-border friction, and after it was detected in a single PEI field this spring, U.S. industry groups called for a ban on fresh island spuds to be reinstated to avoid, quote, devastating economic consequences to domestic family farms. On Friday, the United States Department of Agriculture updated its import requirements instead, saying the new measures will reduce risk.
35: Fair, potentially. But this is going to add cost to the U.S. buyer.
34: The changes mainly affect U.S. facilities importing bulk PEI potatoes for packaging or processing. They'll need agreements with American regulators setting out how potato waste will be handled.
35: All potatoes from PEI for over the last 4 years have never left the island from a contaminated field. Full stop.
34: The Canadian Potato Council adds spuds that do leave the island are washed and graded to U.S. standards. The PEI Potato Board told CTV News it knew changes were coming, but the timing was unexpected, as were other specifics. With harvest approaching in fields like this, the Canadian Potato Council says talks are continuing and hopes some of the new requirements will be walked back before they take effect on October 5th. Maria Saru, CTV News, Kingston, Prince Edward Island.
2: The Canadian Coast Guard's aging fleet of icebreakers are getting replaced. Originally promised back in 2019, today the Prime Minister committed just over $11 billion to build six new icebreakers in Quebec.
0: We'll move fast. The first steel, Canadian steel, the first steel will be cut next fall. The first ship will be delivered 5 years later, and the first full fleet, and the full fleet will be in service 5 years after that.
2: The feds say more than 1,500 suppliers from across Canada will be involved in the shipbuilding, and that the contract will support 5,000 jobs during construction. WestJet flight attendants have voted to accept a contract deal struck between their union and the company. The union says over 90% of members voted to ratify the agreement. It was reached after months of talks that ultimately forced workers to go on strike earlier this month. Close to 4,400 flight attendants are now expected to get new compensation for work they previously did without pay. And just released video tonight with some scary moments caught on camera to show you from San Francisco. A train operator appears to be asleep at the wheel before being jolted seconds later when he rear-ends another train. The city's transit officials are citing fatigue as the cause. No one was injured in the incident that happened on July 31st, and the driver has been suspended. Still ahead, the bizarre hockey mystery behind a missing championship trophy.
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2: Russia's second largest online retailer says four of its logistics hubs were hit by Ukrainian drone attacks overnight.
8: Вот еще один залетает на наш склад. Аллаху Акбар.
2: Social media footage shows the moment of an attack on one of the facilities located in the Russian region of Dagestan. Thick smoke could be seen rising into the air in the aftermath. The company, Ozon, says several people were injured. Russia's full-scale invasion of Ukraine began 4.5 years ago. The owner of the San Francisco 49ers has been sentenced to 2 days in an Ohio County jail. 46-year-old Jed York was arrested Sunday on suspicion of engaging in prostitution. In a plea deal entered today, prosecutors amended the original charge to misdemeanor disorderly conduct and possessing criminal tools. York is from Ohio. He's been CEO of the 49ers since December of 2008 and the team's principal owner since 2024. The mystery of the missing hockey trophy has been solved. The Montreal Victoires' missing Walter Cup trophy has been found and returned to the Professional Women's Hockey League team. The trophy failed to arrive after it was shipped to Lethbridge, Alberta last week to spend a day with Victoire player Dara Gregg. It's still unclear where the trophy was found or how it went missing, though. The league has provided few details but says it's thankful to everyone who helped track it down. The world's most prestigious tango tournament is underway in Argentina. The qualifiers kicked off this weekend in Buenos Aires. It's the largest tournament of its kind in the world. Hundreds of couples from all over the world are featured in the competition, including coming from this country. Still ahead. Where in Canada monarch butterflies are making a comeback and what it could mean for the species.
8: Green Lantern's oath is to protect people.
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2: Monarch butterflies are endangered, but right now they're making a comeback across Saskatchewan. Their bright orange wings are showing up in gardens and fields, giving Canadians a rare summer spectacle. Here's CTV's Allison Bamford on what's driving the surge.
22: Tyler Flockhart studies monarch butterflies. He's fascinated by the resilience of something so fragile.
23: You have an insect that weighs as much as a quarter that can fly all the way from southern Canada all the way to Mexico and then back in the spring. It's pretty remarkable.
22: Monarch butterflies are an endangered species in Canada and not common on the prairies. But this year, the ecologist is seeing more than usual in Saskatoon, a sign that we could be in the midst of a butterfly boom.
24: We know that when monarchs are at fairly good numbers in the summer, they start showing up in places where you are in the western provinces.
22: People across the prairies are taking note. patiently capturing the tiny details of metamorphosis from caterpillar to chrysalis to butterfly. Experts say it's common for insect populations to fluctuate. Favorable weather conditions likely contributed to this year's numbers.
0: Over the long term, we're still in a state where the populations are considerably lower than what they had been.
22: Habitat loss, particularly the loss of milkweed plants, seems to be the main driver behind the declining population. Flockhart is now part of a larger group looking into the monarch's exact habitat locations, using these tiny tags to track where the monarchs go and when they go there. Information that he says could help in conservation.
23: Particularly for the prairie provinces, it gives us information to understand how important are the prairies to the monarch population as a whole.
22: Some monarchs have already started migrating. Flockhart hopes to begin tagging butterflies as soon as possible so their flights south can be tracked in real time. Allison Bamford, CTV News, Saskatoon.
2: And that is a snapshot of this Monday for all of us here at CTV National News. Thank you so much for watching. Good night, and I look forward to seeing you tomorrow.
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0: Good evening. Stefan is away tonight. We begin with concern in the city's East End after dozens of pills were found scattered across community parks. Police were initially investigating at two local parks, but now say after an extensive search, more pills were found at a third location. The parks Blue Willow, Silverbirch, and Russo are all located in the same area off Orleans Boulevard near Navin and Ennis Roads. CTV's Dylan Dyson reports.
1: Silverbirch Park in Orleans has always been a family-friendly place for Monique Brunet-Savard to bring her grandkids.
2: We come to this park all the time, so to hear of an incident at our park, it's very strange, and it's never happened before, so we'll just be diligent and watch out for whatever's around, but yeah, it's usually very safe.
1: But over the weekend, Ottawa police say they retrieved more than 100
0: We'll return to office mandates now driving a debate in Ottawa's municipal election campaign. Mayoral candidate Jeff Leeper promising to reverse the city's five-day rule and challenge the federal mandate if elected. But not all his opponents agree. CTV's Josh Morano reports.
1: Federal public servant Matthew Hurtubise says more time at the office doesn't always mean more productivity.
3: I'm an editor, so the work is done very, very well from home. In fact, I would argue sometimes better at home because it's quiet.
1: A mayor can't change Hurtubise's schedule, but candidate Jeff Leeper says he would lobby the federal government to reverse its policy if elected.
4: My encouragement to the federal government will be to reverse those return to office mandates. We don't have the transportation infrastructure to handle it. And frankly, I think it's good for the city as well to pursue that course.
1: At City Hall, Leeper says he would remove the five-day mandate and allow hybrid work whenever possible.
4: My proposal is that we would continue to give workers at the City of Ottawa maximum flexibility to choose the working arrangements that work for their families and for their own needs as well.
5: I work in the private sector, so I have to be in the office 5 days a week. I think there should be a lot more flexibility when it comes to work from home for everyone.
1: Leeper isn't the only challenger promising pushback. Candidates Neil Saravanamutu says Ottawa isn't ready for the federal mandate, while Alex Lawson wants both blanket policies reversed. Sutcliffe's campaign takes a different view, saying managing city employees is the city manager's responsibility, not the mayor's, adding playing politics with human resources is counterproductive and performative.
3: When it was two, that was perfect, because you're still at home most of the time, but you still get to see your colleagues and your people for 2 days a week. That'd be great.
1: Josh Morano, CTV News.
0: Well, apologies for the technical difficulties. Let's return to our first story concerning the city's East End after dozens of pills were found scattered across community parks. Police were initially investigating at two local parks, but now say after an extensive search, more pills were found at a third location. CTV's Dylan Dyson has the story.
1: Silverbirch Park in Orleans has always been a family-friendly place for Monique Brunet-Savard to bring her grandkids.
2: We come to this park all the time, so to hear of an incident at our park, it's very strange, and it's never happened before, so we'll just be diligent and watch out for whatever's around, but yeah, it's usually very safe.
1: But over the weekend, Ottawa police say they retrieved more than 100 pills scattered across Silverbirch Park, Blue Willow Park, and Riso Park, all located within 750 meters of each other.
6: I saw one picture where it was, white capsules.
1: Police say the pills were scattered near bushes and trees, across grass, and concealed inside acorns. Counselor for the area, Catherine Kitt, says that points to malicious intentions from whoever put them there.
6: The pills inside the acorns sort of lead you to believe that there was, something nefarious there, that it wasn't just, an accident, that somebody, dropped a bunch of pills or something like that. It seems more intentional.
1: Police have yet to identify what type of pills they are, but are testing to determine the substance.
2: I told the grandkids, at the park now or everywhere you go, if you see something, if it looks like a candy, if it looks white, you think it's a gum, you have to show us first, and then we'll say if it's okay. But Anyways, if you pick something up on the ground, you never eat it.
1: Police say other nearby parks were also searched, but no other pills were found.
2: What's the reason behind it? And in parks, like city parks, really? I mean, that's sad.
1: Dylan Dyson, CTV News.
0: Meantime, we are also getting a clearer picture tonight of what some of the mayoral candidates want to do to help rural communities in Ottawa. There are 26 different villages in the city of Ottawa, from Richmond to Manotick to Cumberland Village. And those running for the city's top job want to put a spotlight on their needs with rural policies that include improvements to roads, as well as giving rural residents a bigger say at City Hall on where tax dollars are spent. CTV's Leah LaRocque has this story.
7: Richard Chartier loves living in the village of Richmond, but doesn't love the state of rural roads.
8: Not safe, not wide enough, not big enough, dangerous for my motorcycle.
7: There are big promises from those running for Ottawa's mayor.
9: We have to make sure that rural residents don't feel like everything's happening downtown.
7: Mark Sutcliffe vowing an extra $50 million for rural roads.
9: A lot of roads that are traveled by residents and by farm equipment and vehicles. So it's important that we're investing in those roads.
10: Mark Sutcliffe is also promising to give rural Ottawa a bigger say in how road and traffic dollars are spent. Instead of having rural projects lumped into citywide projects, those decisions would go directly through the city's Agricultural and Rural Affairs Committee.
9: Communities like Richmond, they want to feel like their voices are being heard. That's achievable if we give some additional authority and autonomy to the rural councillors.
7: If reelected, he's also vowing to advance talks on a ring road to ease congestion.
11: Ah, the ring road. You're speaking to my heart. I'm a big proponent. It should have been done years ago.
7: Candidate Alex Lawson is pledging to require rural assessments and to improve rural infrastructure maintenance. Candidate Neil Saravanamutu would create community road safety councils and regional planning panels. And candidate Jeff Leeper has not yet released his rural platform.
12: Regardless of who's elected mayor, though, they have to recognize that rural Ottawa really is unique within that one Ottawa system.
7: Newly acclaimed Councillor David Brown represents much of rural Ottawa.
12: 80% of Ottawa being rural, and that has to come into effect and practice when we're making decisions out here.
7: Residents hoping the next term of council is a little less of a bumpy ride.
13: Well, they aren't very good. Lots of holes and bumps, cracks.
14: Terrible. Plain and simple. A lot of potholes still.
0: Leah LaRocque, CTV News. There are 14 candidates running to be mayor of Ottawa. The others are Zed Shabib, Peter Westaway, Suraj Harish, Queen Divine Priya Amber Bakshi, Bernard Couchman, Ali Shavard, Jacob Solomon, Amjad Ali Saeed, Josh Reckless, and Jeff Nicholas. And in Eastern Ontario, 15 mayors will be automatically serving another four-year term with no candidates running against them. That includes North Grenville Mayor Nancy Peckford, Mayor of Mississippi Mills Krista Lowry, and Carlton Place Mayor Toby Randall. And we have extended coverage of what residents need to know about the municipal election. You can find more stories about the candidates and their promises on our website, ctvnewsottawa.ca. All right, now let's take a first check on our weather. We did see some light rain move periodically throughout eastern Ontario. It has since cleared, at least for most of this region. Taking a closer look now at these overnight lows, we can see that we are getting down to about 13 degrees. So our weather seems to be locked up right now, but we will get to that in a bit. For the most part, though, overnight conditions are fairly clear. There it is, 14 degrees overnight, 22 for tomorrow, 40% chance of showers. Those northerly winds making things seem fairly cool. Isolated showers are in store, but for the most part, we are anticipating a mix of sun and cloud. We will get a closer look at your long-term forecast in just a bit. Ottawa police now deeming the suspicious death of a woman over the weekend as a femicide. The victim, identified today as 27-year-old Kessie Fevrier, 34-year-old Kingsley Nwede, was also found dead. Now, police have not said what the relationship is between the two individuals. Nwede was found with serious injuries that were considered suspicious after a single vehicle crash near Papineauville, Quebec, around 1 a.m. Saturday. He died in hospital. Later that morning, officers went to a home on Gigas Avenue in Lowertown where they found Fevrier's body. Police say the investigation remains ongoing. A cyclist is in hospital with serious injuries after being struck by a vehicle in the city's West End this afternoon. The crash happened at the intersection of Carp Road and March Road just after 3 p.m. Paramedics say a man on a bike was hit by a small SUV and was trapped under the vehicle. He was extricated by firefighters and brought to hospital with serious but non-life-threatening injuries. And the trade war between Canada and the U.S. continues to escalate, with the federal government preparing to announce retaliatory measures against the U.S. Meanwhile, Premier Doug Ford telling Donald Trump to bring it on. This morning, Ford reacted to Trump's threat to increase tariffs on cars and trucks with some colorful language. Here's some of what he said speaking on News Talk 580 CFRA's The Morning Rush with Bill Carroll.
15: Well, he can kiss my ass as far as I'm concerned. We're going to go at him full steam. And we buy 400% more cars than anyone in the world.
0: The U.S. president took notice of Ford's comments and fired back. In a Truth Social post this afternoon, Trump called Ford, quote, the less charismatic, intelligent, and overall unimpressive brother of the late, great Rob Ford. He also referred to Prime Minister Carney as governor and called Ford Carney's flunky. Trump called the two clowns and said someone should get them to, quote, fall in line or the consequences for Canada will be far worse. Not to be intimidated, Ford shot back saying he wouldn't take advice off a guy who is the king of bankruptcies. Meantime, all of the tariff uncertainty is having an immediate effect on local businesses, including a Black Coffee Apparel, an Ottawa-based online retailer. The company plans to stop shipping south of the border, saying they believe it's too risky to keep sending its goods into the U.S. The company works with independent artists to design the apparel from skateboards to clothing and hats. They say about 15% goes to the United States, especially at peak holiday times. It also buys some material from the U.S., and with new tariffs, it can't afford it to continue. There's also a risk of losing their product and profit if a buyer doesn't pay the tariff.
16: I think when policies are rolled out so quickly and without a lot of thought, there's not sort of anything universal in place. It creates more risk for us, because if there is a tariff charged on something we send across the border, if the person doesn't accept delivery because they don't want to pay the tariff, because they don't know they had to pay the tariff, then we may not get that product back.
0: The company told customers on social media it will stop shipping to the U.S. starting tomorrow. Well, the shakeup continues for the Ottawa Redblacks, adding a new face to the team's football leadership amid a winless season. These details after the break.
17: It's a culinary competition of global proportions. The world will compete to crown the next global MasterChef. The fight for flavor goes international as Gordon Ramsay leads a new season of MasterChef Global Gauntlet. 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
0: The Pride flag is now flying high at Ottawa City Hall. It was raised today as the city officially launches Pride Week. Capital Pride celebrations and events are running until August 30th, wrapping up this Sunday with the Pride Parade through the downtown core. OC Transpo is sharing new details on its financial situation and projected deficit this year. The transit agency forecasting a $12 million shortfall for 2026. However, that includes a placeholder for $47 million in funding from the provincial government, which has not been announced. That funding would only come through when the province uploads the LRT to Metrolinx, but negotiations are still underway. Staff say the deficit is largely due to lower than anticipated ridership, which is caused by bus reliability issues at the start of the year. Well, we'll get another look at our weather forecast now. Tomorrow, it's very similar to what we did see today. First of all, here's a live look through our Centennial Glass Sky Cam. It's cooled down quite a bit. 15 degrees. There's a little bit of some residue left over from the light rain that had moved through the last hour or two, but it should be clearing by the next couple of hours. However, tomorrow morning, there's still the chance that we could see about a 30% chance of showers throughout our Tuesday. 16 degrees, though, we will see some sunshine moving in, warming up to about 22 around 4 p.m. Those humidity levels will feel closer to 27. Here is a snapshot of what we can expect for conditions. Lots of cloud cover, especially for the Valley, Pembroke and Renfrew, Kingston as well, but we could see a little peak of sunshine for Ottawa, perhaps Smiths Falls, even Brockville. By the time we get to noon, moving on to 5 p.m., we could see isolated showers rolling in periodically, but it could be a light drizzle. We won't be anticipating much in terms of torrential downpour. However, tonight's lows across eastern Ontario, quite cool, 14, 15 degrees. Tomorrow's daytime highs, we're still reaching that 20-degree weather, 21, 22 anticipated. We did mention those humidity factors making an impact as well, feeling closer to about 25, 26 by the time we get to the late afternoon. Now for Wednesday, you can leave the umbrella at home. Mix of sun and cloud is what we are anticipating. We will get a break from the precipitation. It won't last very long, though. Thursday and Friday, the chance of showers will return to eastern Ontario. Temperature-wise, though, we are averaging seasonal, about 25, 26 for the next few days, but things are going to cool down to 23 degrees by the time we get to the weekend. Well, the winless Red Blacks are making changes, bringing in a longtime CFL executive as senior football advisor. Jim Pop was with the Owls for 21 seasons at the Montreal Alouettes, and in almost 30 years in the league, he saw his teams win 5 Grey Cups, more than any other GM. The Red Blacks say he will advise OSEG CEO Mark Gowdy and work alongside head coach and GM Ryan Dinwiddie. The Red Blacks fired VP of Football Operations Sean Burke yesterday after a Thursday loss to Montreal put the team record at an abysmal 0-10.
21: Reimbursing the taxpayers of the city of Pickering is the right thing to do.
0: Several municipalities say Ontario still hasn't paid them from Greenbelt-related expenses. We'll have more after the break.
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0: Municipalities say they're still waiting for hundreds of thousands of dollars they say was promised to them by the Ford government. That promise came years ago when the government backtracked its plans to develop the Greenbelt. CTV's John Woodward explains.
12: Under intense pressure 3 years ago, the Ford government reversed course on changes to the province's protected greenbelt that would have made certain developers billions.
13: I made a promise to you that I wouldn't touch the greenbelt. I broke that promise.
12: The change made after a growing scandal, including a CTV News report that one of the developers had gotten a massage in Las Vegas at the same time and venue as a PC minister. That minister and a staffer resigned. The second wave of resignations after Housing Minister Steve Clark and his deputy Ryan Amato, while Ontario's then Auditor General found the benefits were going to a select few.
28: The process was biased in favor of certain developers and landowners who had timely access to the Housing Minister's Chief of Staff.
12: Brought in to clean up, Paul Calandra, who promised municipalities wouldn't have to pay for all the work they had done prepping for development or managing boundary changes.
21: Reimbursing the taxpayers of the city of Pickering is the right thing to do.
12: That was all in 2023. Now it's 3 years later, and many of those municipalities say they're still waiting for the cash. Pickering says it has not received reimbursement for these specific costs of $360,000. Durham Region confirmed it has not received funding related to these costs, and Guelph said the information is accurate, that it's still waiting. All said they hope to continue working with the province. Reached at an event in Hamilton, NDP leader Marit Stiles laid this at the feet of the premier.
32: Was he just misleading everybody, saying he was going to pay them back for all those fees, all that hundreds of thousands of dollars that our communities are out of pocket for his corruption, for his mistakes?
33: The Ford government is downloading the cost of their Greenbelt scandal onto the backs of municipalities and the people of Ontario.
12: Also still hanging after 3 years, the RCMP investigation into the deal. The force saying Monday, be assured that the RCMP Sensitive and International Investigations Unit is conducting a thorough investigation. That investigation is ongoing. To protect the integrity of the investigation, we cannot provide information at this time. John Woodward, CTV News.
34: And we stuck on the plane and the flight got cancelled because the airspace was closed.
0: Coming up, a warning about the potential risk of booking travel through third-party websites. An Ontario couple speaking out, saying they're owed nearly $10,000 in refunds.
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0: If you're planning a trip, you may be tempted to book a flight, hotel room, or rental car through a third-party website. You can often get a better deal, but if there's a cancellation, you could end up stuck in the middle trying to get a refund. Here's CTV's Pat Foran.
22: Very disappointed, but on the other hand, safety comes first.
24: Vivian of Mississauga asked we only use her first name. She flew to Poland in March to meet her husband, and they planned an anniversary trip. First to Abu Dhabi in the United Arab Emirates, and then on to the Maldives Islands in the Indian Ocean. They were on the plane ready to take off when the conflict in the Middle East caused the airline to cancel their flight.
22: Unfortunately, the war broke out, and we stuck on the plane, and the flight got canceled because the airspace was closed in Abu Dhabi.
24: The two-round trip tickets cost almost $10,000. When Vivian contacted the airline Etihad Airways, she was told she was entitled to a full refund. But because she booked through Expedia, the money would have to be refunded to the booking website first. Etihad Airways issued the refund of almost $10,000 to Expedia, and Vivian was told she would get her money back in 4 to 8 weeks. But she never did.
22: We expect a refund by April. And then we call in April, and never happened. They said another 4 to 8 weeks.
24: Months passed, and despite promises, the refund never showed up. Vivian became concerned she might never.

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15: It's a cool 15 degrees out right now, and taking a look at tomorrow's conditions. First thing in the morning, it will be quite cool, 16 degrees, so similar to what we are seeing now. 30% chance of showers. We will see a little bit of sun fighting to peek through the clouds. 26 is the anticipated daytime high for Thursday, as well. 25 degrees is going to be cool. So when we look at conditions, we are averaging 23 to 25 for the remainder of the week. And finally for us tonight, we may still be in summer mode, but the first signs of fall are just around the corner. The latest drop coming from Starbucks, and they got help from some familiar faces.
16: Pumpkin spice latte for Martha.
17: This smells like my house in the fall. It's perfect.
18: Can I get a straw? You would get a lot.
15: Yes, that's Martha Stewart with a fresh cup of pumpkin spice latte, reminding fans of everything there is to love about fall. Joining her is none other than off-campus actor Belmont Camelli. And whether you take it hot or iced, the pumpkin spice latte, amongst other fall favorites, are available at Starbucks, yes, beginning tomorrow. Yes, we're still in the last week of August, but here we are getting pumpkin spice lattes as an option for us for this week. Now that's it for us at CTV News for Monday, August 24th. 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
1: Tim Power sitting in for Vashi, and we continue to focus on trade and the trade war with trade talks off the table. New data from the Angus Reid Institute suggests Canadians support Prime Minister Mark Carney's decision, but are concerned about what it might mean. The self-commissioned survey was conducted over the weekend online with about 1,500 respondents, with a margin of error of 2%, 19 times out of 20. It suggests three-quarters of Canadians think Canada has done the right thing, but 9 in 10 worry about the cost. Most support retaliation, though 2 in 5 are worried about their jobs. With a full breakdown on this data and what it might mean for Canada's response moving forward, we're joined now not by Vashi Curl, as I wrongly called her, but Shachi Curl, president of the Angus Reid Institute. I melded and created two of Canada's most influential people into one, Vashi Curl, but we have Shachi Curl here today.
2: Oh my God, Tim, now I'm doing a call out to our entire audience. I want to see what an AI mashup of a Vashi Curl or a Shachi Capellos looks like.
1: And we'll bring that live to the audience when I get it. But let's dive into your numbers. I was taking off from Halifax this morning, looking out on the runway, and I'll go back to this theme where on 9/11, 25 years ago, almost, and many planes landed in support of the United States. We weren't viewed then by the American president as one of the worst nations. But I see your data, and Canadians are not happy with Donald Trump, but they are happy with the way the prime ministers initially responded. Tell us about that.
2: Yeah, well, three quarters, 76% of Canadians saying that they are on side with the decision that they say that the Carney government's decision to walk away from trade talks late Friday night was the right one is a pretty significant endorsement. And what's super important and notable about that, Tim, is it's not like you've got a skew of a hyper majority of people, say, in just Ontario or Quebec. It is coast to coast. It is every part of the country. So when you have a low level of support at 60% in Alberta, it tells me even in Alberta, you've got 60% support. That is as low as it goes, which means it's pretty high. So we can unpack what that means for Ottawa. I mean, ultimately, what it demonstrates to me is that the elbows up emotion, mentality, reaction that we've seen really consistently over the last, year plus, almost 18 months isn't just theoretical. I always wondered, Canadians were consistently telling us over and over again, we should take a hard line, a strong approach to the negotiations. We shouldn't concede. And of course, there are limits to how practical that is. But ultimately, I often wondered, okay, if the stuff really hits the fan, will Canadians continue to show that level of resolve? And that's why I put the word resolve in the headline. So far, and I mean, this is the first take, right? There are many more weeks and months of whatever comes next to come. But for now, it shows me that it wasn't just words. It is a sense of resignation or strength or whatever it is that Canadians are prepared to sort of square up and hold themselves up and keep going.
1: It's also interesting, though, when it comes to the resolve you talk about, there is an anxiety that isn't too far away.
2: Sure.
1: Nine in 10 worry about the cost. 2 in 5 are worried about their jobs. It, again, connects back to the broader affordability environment. What do those pieces of data tell you, Shachi, about, the latitude Mark Carney has here in terms of time? Can he just wait Donald Trump out, as some suggest may be the inevitable course?
2: I mean, that is a possibility. I think to your question, Tim, so much of it will have to do with how Carney and his government are now perceived to be supporting the worst hit sectors, supporting the worst hit provinces and communities through this. if people feel that, okay, I would prefer not to lose my job, but if my mill shuts down, if I lose a shift at the factory, if my entire factory line shuts down, at least, you know, I'm not out in the cold. So we really now have to look not only at what the plan is around continuing to talk to Washington, if that's even a possibility, but around what does support, what do bailouts, what does mitigation look like? And, you know, we ask that question of Canadians, how and where should those funds be drawn from? What should that look like? And there is an expectation that, okay, Carney government, we're on this journey with you, but you have to ensure that as much suffering is coming, the worst of it is blunted or mitigated by bailout or support programs. So I think that one of the first things that, from a communications perspective, the government needs to really start hammering now is, what is your plan to support the industries and the sectors that are going to be hardest hit? I'm talking to you from Ottawa today, but normally I'm in BC, as you know, and the lumber industry is just, you know, about to get whacked harder than ever, and it was never a very pretty situation. So I think that's a significant part of it. And so, yeah, it's very much a tale of two sets of emotions. On one hand, it is that resignation and that quiet strength that tells us through the data that two-thirds of Canadians actually think that Canada will come out of this eventually in a stronger position, but at the same time, a really significant sense of anxiety about what it means to people at the household level, what it means to their pocketbooks. And I go back to all eyes back to Ottawa now to see what the plan is to handle this part of the crisis.
1: Have in the years that you've done polling ever seen anything comparable to this that might give us some guideposts on where this may go in terms of how the public unpacks it?
2: Yeah, I'm not 157 years old.
1: Even Sachi Capellas is not 150. I know that, the AI creature, but tell us.
2: I have to say no. This is, okay. I guess what I would say is this. We know in times of crisis, whether it is economic crisis or health crisis or otherwise, and you talked about 9/11.
1: Yep.
2: In times of crisis, whether it's COVID or 9/11 or this situation, people do have a tendency to come together and they do tend to look to their leaders for guidance. And there is often moments and periods of time where leaders are very popular, where what they're doing has an incredible amount of buy-in from the public, because times of crisis lead the public to look to their leaders and say, okay, tell us what to do. Tell us what's coming next. We put our faith and our trust in you. It does not usually last. And COVID was the prime recent example of that. Everybody initially leaned into lockdowns and vaccination requirements and all of the routines that we needed to follow. And then you saw a very quick unraveling of the social cohesion that came with that, that ended up in the Ottawa convoy. Looking back to the initial reactions, post 51st state talk, post annexation talk, so this is going back more than a year, I kept expecting at some point we would see more of a breakdown in terms of people holding together and holding fast in their sentiment and their view that Canada needed to take a hard line against the states. And we did see some wobbles along the way around this time last year, when we thought that there would be, what was it, a trade deal by July 1st of 2025. So I kept waiting for things to start pulling apart along political lines or regional lines.
1: You hear the music. I need to pull you off the stage, but awesome as always.
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1: Tim Power sitting in for Vashi. I should say that we are watching a press conference that the Prime Minister is having. Should anything related to this subject of trade come to the fore or anything of other meaning, we will let you know. Doug Ford, the Premier of Ontario, who is already driving headlines today, has a press conference to talk about where we are in the trade war. At about 1:30, we're also going to pay attention to that. But the Canada-U.S. trade war has dramatically worsened, as we know, over the weekend after the talks fell apart ahead of the late Friday night, early Saturday morning deadline. Prime Minister Carney said at last-minute demands from the U.S. as a key issue, including Americans saying the potential future of trying to set the potential future trade deals and interfering with cultural policy. The U.S. has implemented widespread 50% tariffs poised to impact a wide array of businesses and industry. François-Philippe Champagne, our finance minister, spoke to reporters this morning and outlined what those supports might look like.
2: The most important thing we can do is to maintain people in employment. You know, give them a bridge to better days where we'll have more stability. And there's three things that we have been directing departments to do. It is to be simple, it needs to be fast, and it needs to be agile, because these measures are going to be mainly supporting small and medium-sized businesses, particularly in Quebec and Ontario and British Columbia.
1: He also encouraged buying Canadian and says he'll be meeting with financial institution leaders and provincial finance ministers. Champagne was asked if Canada can afford it, and he touted Canada's financial position within the G7 and the country's fiscal discipline under Carney and says he is confident. What does this look like and how long is it feasible to keep all of this going? We're going to talk to Dan Kelly, now President and CEO of the Canadian Federation of Independent Businesses. Dan, before I get you to talk about and react to Minister Champagne, how are your members feeling after the weekend? What have you heard today? What concerns are they expressing to you?
3: Well, it's brutal. And it really depends on whether or not you have a product that you're selling that happens to be on this list of new U.S. tariffs. Just, Tim, that list is 18 single-spaced pages long of new items for tariffs, antiques, jewelry, all sorts of micro products that Canadian companies do sell into the United States. It's smack in the center of my membership, of what they produce and what they sell. It is, you know, the other rounds of tariffs have had some direct effects, a lot of indirect effects on business, small business. This one is very much targeted at small Canadian companies, and I'm glad government finally seems to be recognizing that.
1: So,
3: but yes,
1: if you're
3: on the list of that list of 50% tariffs, you're freaking out right now because you can't possibly absorb a 50% tariff yourself to kind of keep your client whole. And you know that your clients are not going to be able to swallow 50% because they're going to look at other products sourced from elsewhere. So you might lose your 20-year U.S. customer as a result of this. And there is right now the feeling of helplessness, regardless of what, you know, kind of support program might be in place, is pretty high.
1: So what does the government need to look at then, Dan, given, as you say, this touches so many different businesses and it's not a gentle touch. It's a punch in the face or a punch in the gut. So do we go back to looking at COVID era business support mechanisms? I mean, there were $40,000 loans and non-repayable loans and things like that. What are you thinking as you're coming to grips with it?
3: Yeah, look, I've been talking to ministers all weekend on this very subject, and I know that work is going on, hoping to hear something very soon on what supports might look like. Our advice to government, though, has been, look, the benefit is of the direct impacts of this new round, we know who these people are. Like, that is, you know, like, the tariff, the pandemic, it was basically almost every consumer-facing business that was shut down. So that's obviously a much, much larger list. This, we can figure that out because we have the tariff codes. So, but we need to get some support to these companies that are going to have the direct impact, and then we need to do some stuff that is going to help indirect impacts on businesses, consumers, workers, etc. And the indirect impacts are not going to be small either, especially when we get to retaliatory tariffs. If I look at my data, the most harmful tariffs in, you know, from the earlier rounds were Canada's retaliatory tariffs. I've got 20% of small businesses that export to the United States, but I've got 50% of them that import from the United States. Mm-hmm. So when we get to retaliatory tariffs, I'm not second guessing the government strategy, support them walking away, of course, but the retaliatory tariffs are poisonous for a lot of Canadian small businesses. And that's going to be another big round. On the immediate side, my advice to government is please, please keep this simple and focused. The minister's saying the right things. But if you can believe it, and I raised this with Champagne himself, the current tariff support programs exclude almost every Canadian small business by design. They say you have to have 2 million in sales or 10 employees. They're delivered through regional economic development agencies, most of which are, in my view, quite useless, and wouldn't know a small business if they tripped over them. I'm worried that we're going to be going down this path again. They do need to move fast during the pandemic. The programs weren't all announced as perfect. They had to make changes as they go, and that's what I've been telling ministers to do.
4: Dan, it feels like business itself, independent business, is in this moment of an existential crisis where very nature of the businesses are being threatened. And something you often talk about, we want to encourage more business in Canada. We want to encourage more entrepreneurship. But coming after the pandemic, now having to deal with this, is there a threat to the future of the growth of independent businesses in Canada?
3: Oh, look, that is a super important question, and the data is pretty clear. We have had 6 quarters of business with more businesses closing than businesses opening. Tim, that almost never happens in history, even in recessions. And we've had quarter after quarter of shrinkage in the numbers of businesses. So we're drying up our entrepreneurial community very fast. Now, some of that is not all. I don't lay that all at the hands of government. Some of this is as a result of demographics, you know, just like every profession. Mm-hmm. But we have killed a chunk of the entrepreneurial spirit, and I don't think we've even fully felt the impact of the 2 years that we spent locking down and unlocking businesses. That hasn't even fully washed through the economy. So then to go through this next existential threat on top of that is like a lot of these firms are desperately weakened still. And so a strong wind could blow down some of these companies. And I'm really, really worried about what's going to happen right now. As you know, I don't love government support programs. Yep. My general view is cut our taxes, cut our rules and regulations, all the red tape we deal with, and leave us alone to sort out in the marketplace what we're going to do. But this, with the government walking away, the tariff threat being there, the government's going to have to write some checks to businesses that are on this 50% list. Otherwise, they're not going to survive.
4: Last one, Dan. Got about 30 seconds here. When retaliatory tariffs come out on September 8th, if they in fact do, do you have some expectation we'll know some more about support mechanisms then?
3: Yes, yes. I'm expecting that there'll be something this week on the support for the direct impacts of the 50% list. The other things, my recommendation is for that, is a sizable tax cut would help a lot if we were to announce that for the indirect impacts that we're going to see in the weeks ahead.
4: Business not for the faint of heart at any time, but particularly now. Dan, great to have you. Thanks for joining us today. I'm sure we'll be talking again.
3: Anytime.
4: All right, that is Dan Kelly, President and CEO of the Canadian Federation of Independent Business. We're going to take a break from trade and talk tech when we come back here on the Vashi Capella Show.
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1: Canada will match Washington's new tariffs dollar for dollar in order to protect Canadian workers, farmers, families, and businesses. Our response will be concentrated in sectors such as steel, dairy, appliances, agricultural equipment, pulp and paper, and electronics. Also include products that are currently subject to unjustified Section 232 and 338 tariffs. Why are they trying to do that? It's a power play. It's a power play. It becomes a question of sovereignty because we're attacked. You're at war when you get attacked. We got attacked. U.S. put 50%. We waited until the United States decided to actually implement these so-called 338 tariffs. That's fine. We've got the reserves. We've got the resilience. We've got the plan. We've got the focus. We will respond. We're going to focus on what we can control. We're going to build.
2: That was, of course, the Prime Minister from his news conference on Saturday. I'm Tim Power sitting in for Vashi. Now time for our Daily Debrief panel.
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2: Pleased to have with us Tom O'Carroll, the political analyst and former NDP leader, and Sabrina Grover, senior advisor to North Star Public Affairs. Now, I don't know if Tom or Sabrina will react like like Doug Ford did when Bill read him the tweet from Justin Trudeau. My God, I wish it was from Justin Trudeau, from Donald Trump. But I'm going to read to you both something that J.D. Vance has just been quoted as saying. It comes from Reuters, according to the vice president. They came in with a bunch of unreasonable last-minute demands, Vance told an audience in Brewer, Maine. I think we should have a deal, but I think we need to send a loud and clear message to the Prime Minister of Canada. Stop taking advantage of the people of Maine. Stop taking advantage of America. It's over. We expect fairness in our trade policy. No, that is not from an alternative universe, just from Maine, where the vice president is. Tom, it does feel like we are in some sort of alternative universe, and I keep going back to the reference point that, you know, we're 2.5 weeks away from the 25th anniversary of 9/11, and on that most horrible of days, Canada came to the aid of America and Americans, and we lost many, over 150 people in the war with Afghanistan. That was a response to all of this. How are we here now, Tom?
4: Donald Trump. Yeah. I mean, you're dealing with a narcissist who only considers anything important when it revolves around him. You were talking about Doug Ford before. I hoped you were going to talk about Ford's great line on Saturday about Trump being the type of guy who on the first day steals your lunch money, on the second day steals your toque, and on the third day steals your running shoes. I still love the toque reference. Very Canadian, eh? I'm looking for Bob and Doug McKenzie in there somewhere. But it's where we are. And it's always bluster. By the way, now we're getting two New York loudmouths for the price of one because Howard Lutnick piled on Friday. He's the one who trundled into the room and started yapping about, oh, this deal is terribly unfair for the United States. The one that, of course, Jameson Greer had just negotiated for weeks and weeks on behalf of the United States, and he was going to throw some grenades at that and get a better deal. Out of the blue, I mean, this one is so rich. Out of the blue, they decided that the French language was a problem. Now, of course, there's some really smart people in Washington, and some of them were able to say, you know, Carney could never agree to try to remove some of the protections, you know, for consumers to have access to information in French on products. So let's say we want to remove that. They'll never accept it, but then we'll move in with some of the other stuff that we want. And this is the game that we're playing now. This is international trade at the highest level. Two long-term trading partners, a unique relationship in the world. Trump doesn't need any of it. I loved the bit on Saturday when Carney simply said, in the form of a question, a la Alex Trebek, you know, wasn't going to state it that we were going to cut off the energy, but I don't think they would. Do you think they would like us to cut off the energy to get rid of the trade surplus between our two countries? Cut off all electricity exports, all oil and gas exports? What about potash? And so that's where we are right now, Tim. It's the madness of King Trump redux. The one saving grace is Carney left the door open slightly until September 8th. That's the time it'll take him. Trump's bluster today, January 1st, 2027. Really? There's not going to be midterm elections before that? Nothing else is going to happen in the States and Trump is still going to be waving his magic wand and making things appear and disappear? Look, we're into that zone with them right now. I think that Canada did perfectly on Saturday with the answer that we got from Carney and the Q&A with the press, especially the warning about bond markets and what might be about to hit the United States broadside. But other than that, you can't deal with Trump. I'm going to quote Charest from last week. He says, it doesn't matter what you deal. It doesn't matter what you negotiate. It doesn't matter what you put down in writing. When it gets to Trump, he could upset the whole apple cart, and that's what we saw.
2: Serena, I just want to build off of Tom's comments and talk about the battle of narratives that is here. It looks like the Canadian narrative, which has been well covered here, of Lutnick coming in, and Tom spoke about that, and scuttling things at the end and putting the Prime Minister in a place where he could not accept anything. The Prime Minister pushing back hard, using the analogy of war, talking about a deal written in pencil, seems to have had some effect in the U.S., because as is being reported, and anybody who watched yesterday would have seen on most of the American Sunday morning political shows, there was a lot of challenge to what Trump was doing from Mike Pence, the former vice president, and from others. And now we have J.D. Vance in Maine saying, oh, no, it was the Canadians. They scuttled all of this. How do you view that response and what, if any, impact it will have in Canada or in America?
5: I mean, was that J.D. Vance, quote, a Freudian slip? Was he talking about the American side of negotiations? Or, I think I want to just like situate us back to 2025 when this started. And remember that this started on the precipice of a lie related to the amount of fentanyl that was flowing between the borders of Canada and the United States, right? Like at every single instance, the United States, particularly President Trump, has put something in the window that can be debunked. And I think, it was being said earlier, like, every statement that he has is being debunked, not regardless of whether it's on Canada, but things like on the Middle East, on Iran, on the Lincolnship, like everything is being debunked. And so we are negotiating from a place of both truth and, you know, intellectual honesty with Canadians. And I think that Canadians believe that. And I think that is why Mark Carney has so much strength. There has not been a time in the last 24 months since Donald Trump has come in where we can point to a statement that he's made and said, yeah, I think that's truthful. And I think that is why Canadians have given so much grace to Prime Minister Carney. And I think that Canadians are tired of being used as a punching bag. And I think that we are confident in the partnership and the value we've presented to the United States, not just, you know, in the last 2 years, but over the history of our relationship. And on the U.S. side, I mean, listen, Donald Trump's polling numbers are hovering between 29% and 32%. He's lost major players on his side. I think it was a couple of weeks ago I raised on this show, he's lost the United Steelworkers. He's had several Republicans come out against him. We're talking about the big ones that are currently in Senate, but there's lots of primary races in which those Republicans have come out against Donald Trump, and some of them are winning their seats or winning their primaries. And so he has a huge risk for those primaries. I don't think he cares. And that's fine. You know, I mean, I think the impact of those will be the impact of those. But if he loses control of Congress, I think that will be helpful to us.
2: Indeed, it could be. Tom, 30 seconds. I gather you told my colleague Patricia Bull this morning that you think it's possible there could be a deal by September 8th. Tell us why.
4: I keep looking at the dates. I see that Carney left the door open slightly until September 8th. I see that finally, after taking a day and a half, he went from Friday to Sunday to talk about agriculture. And then today, his big huff and puff was about agriculture and a threat for something coming in January 2027. So my read of the tea leaves is that both sides are leaving open the possibility of talking again.
2: All right. Well, we'll dig into what this all may mean for how we retaliate and how that may affect the provincial unanimity. Back with Tom and Sabrina right after this.
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1: It's not a surprise for us that the U.S. would take some form of reprisal to our response to their unjustified tariff, which was on top of other unjustified tariffs. That's not a surprise. But what message does that send to the workers in Michigan and Ohio and Kentucky and Alabama who rely on Canadian demand? We're their largest customer for automobiles, more than the Union, European Union, Japan, Korea, many others combined. There is a mutually beneficial deal possible here, but it has to be one that respects Canada's sovereignty, that respects our independence, that uses our complementary strengths to build something better, not tear apart for short-term gain. That's the offer.
2: Well, he can kiss my ass as far as I'm concerned. We're going to go at him full steam. And we buy 400% more cars than anyone in the world. Maybe I have an idea. We'll get Danielle Smith on board so the cars that they're manufacturing won't be able to fill up because we'll be controlling the oil and the gas going down there. And maybe what we should be doing is charging him triple on the oil, triple on the potash, on the uranium, on our metals and our rare earth metals.
3: First two clips were, of course, the Prime Minister. The one thereafter was the Premier of Ontario. They were both responding to the Truth Social post the President wrote today about 50% tariffs on small and large truck parts and steel that would go into effect on January 1st. You heard Tom O'Care, one of our daily debrief panelists, mention that earlier, and our other daily debrief panelist is Sabrina Grover. Sabrina, you are our Alberta soothsayer here. If there has been one constant throughout the return of Trump and what the Canadian response ought to be, it has always been Danielle Smith in one way or another saying, yeah, if we retaliate, let's be careful about what we do when it comes to oil and gas, because that will have a major impact on Alberta. Danielle Smith also made comments to that effect on the weekend, saying people are emotional now, but we need to think about this. Sabrina, where would Smith go if it looked like the Prime Minister was going to do something with oil and gas and get harder, as Doug Ford is encouraging him to do? Are you there, Sabrina?
4: We know what Doug Ford's position has been on this, and it's been pretty consistent since the trade war started. He would love to see energy on the table. You know, I think for Premier Smith, I would say the comments we saw from Smith this weekend were probably the most united we've seen her with the other premiers on any commentary related to trade. So I think that is a positive sign. I think it shows unity, and it shows that she understands kind of the depth of where this is going. At the same time, Premier Smith is fighting for her life in Alberta, right? Like, she has started this referendum process. She has stoked the separation fire. And so for any concessions to be made on energy, dependent on the economic outcome, I think is less dependent than her political survival. And I think that is what is front of mind for her. I think there could be a political, an economic, impact. But it would be significant on the United States, just as much as it might, impact Canadian, producers as well. And, you know, there was an interesting question that was asked at the press conference on Saturday of Prime Minister Carney on, you know, whether or not the United States asked for exclusive access to our energy or critical minerals and things like that. And at the end of the day, you know, if the United States wants to negotiate on those things, we had a trade framework set out for that. We had NAFTA for many, many years. And so, you know, now they're asking for things that are unreasonable. And I think it is worth it for Canadians to consider what does go back on the table now that we've made commitments not only to break down internal barriers, but also some of the other international barriers like exporting to Asia or exporting to the EU.
3: Just staying on the energy and the power front, Tom, and looking into the province where you are, where an election will soon be called, where there's already an impact because the PQ leader has said, no, we won't talk sovereignty and referendums while Donald Trump is there. Christine Frechette is about to call that campaign. She's got a tough battle. There's no certainty she will win. In fact, people may say she would lose. If the prime minister asked her to cut the hydro to New York, how would that play out? Would that be something she would consider?
5: I think that she's in a very strong position to go along with Canadian moves that will counter anything that Trump actually does. Don't forget, the only thing that we've seen specifically now, other than the bluster, because the 50% here and there, the only thing that he's actually talked about, and it's still not done, is in January. So let's not get ahead of ourselves here.
3: Okay.
5: But all of her body language has been, let's be strategic. She said something interesting over the weekend. She said, dollar for dollar isn't the key issue. Being very strategic and where we hit them and we hit them hard is. So I think that she's got that one figured out with regard to exports. I have a feeling that she would look at it very favorably if everybody else was going along. She's not going to be the only one doing it. With regard to Danielle Smith, I would say this, and I accede to Sabrina's far superior knowledge of her premier and her province than me. But it would seem to me that without getting into a big discussion about whether you cut off oil and gas, which is a completely different kettle of fish, don't you think it would be possible, just possible, for her and for Scott Moe to say, you know, it's nothing for us to take American booze off the shelves. It apparently gets under Trump's skin. Great. That's being strategic. But the very fact that she's always gone along with the Americans, she's never accepted to be, you know, part of the Canadian consensus, which is province by province, just remove their alcoholic beverages from the shelves of your government booze stores, and she won't do it. She hasn't done it so far. If she were to at least do that, I think she'd get a much better reception, and, you know, people would be listening to her a little bit more. But she's not a team player on something as simple and basic as that.
3: Sabrina, just on this, what would the premiers do? What are the challenges here for Mark Carney if we do get to September 8th and there is no progress and it does look like we are going to retaliate? What might that do to the unity of purpose and the support, at least it appears, the Prime Minister is getting from the provinces?
4: I mean, I think Mark Carney is not the only one watching what the provinces are doing. That's what Donald Trump is doing. And he knows that. And that's why he's been, you know, purposefully, I think, sowing regional divides and letting this happen.
5: Yeah.
4: For Mark Carney, I think it is of utmost importance to almost enforce with these, with the premiers that, like, we can have as many discussions as we want, but they have to be done behind closed doors, because I do think that that's a huge risk to our unity. And despite the fact that Quebec has chosen not to go through a separation referendum, Alberta has chosen to go through that. And I think that Albertans are also watching and continue to sow, you know, discontent. It's not a large part of Albertans, but it's certainly a loud part of Albertans. And I think that that's problematic for the rest of the country. I think for Mark Carney, the more he can keep people in the loop, I think the more that he is accountable to what is happening, which I think we saw deeply over the weekend. I think he was quite honest in his assessment of the trade negotiations. That, I think, is the most important thing to keep premiers and, you know, regions on board.
5: Yeah, I think there's also, it's worth mentioning, Tim, that we found out over the weekend that the obnoxious Howard Lutnick, one of the grenades he threw into the room on Friday was to go after French language labeling. Mm-hmm. And they couldn't care less about that. There's not an American company that complains about that. When they sell to Mexico, it's in Spanish. When they sell to Brazil, it's in Portuguese. It's not an issue. But it's an issue they made up, knowing that Carney would have to say no. And then they, again, as we say, they try to slip in all their other stuff.
3: Just very quickly on this, Mr. St. Pierre Plamondon, the PQ leader, has pulled that referendum off the table. Why, Tom? Does he sense that that would be a political, real political challenge for him to sell right now?
5: The line that Christine Frechette, Premier Frechette, has been using is interesting. It's more Bourassa-esque. She simply says, now is the worst time to be talking about a referendum. So he thought he was being very clever last week and said, oh, well, I won't hold it while Trump's still there. And everybody just flew, you know, went back at him and said, oh, so you know that the person who's going to succeed Trump is going to be better than Trump? How do you know that? And he had no answer.
3: It will be fascinating to watch when that election kicks off. Tom, Sabrina, thank you very much.
5: Bye.
3: Glad to have you on. More of the Vashon Capella.
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0: the National Newsroom of the Canadian Press, I'm Hannah Stolz. Ottawa will announce details of retaliatory tariffs on the U.S. after trade negotiations broke down over the weekend. Finance Minister François-Philippe Champagne, Industry Minister Melanie Joly, Jobs Minister Patty Hajdu, and Artificial Intelligence Minister Evan Solomon are all expected to speak. The ministers will give details on supports for workers affected by the tariffs. Prime Minister Mark Carney says Canada will go back to the negotiating table on a trade deal once the U.S. changes its attitude and stop treating Canada as a subsidiary. Carney says the French language and Quebec and Canadian culture might be trade irritants for the U.S., but in Canada, they're fundamental rights. He says the U.S. put pressure on Canada to adjust its position on discoverability rules, which would affect what options Canadians see when they use streaming services. He says French language labels were also on the list of American irritants. U.S. Trade Representative Jameson Greer says the issue in the trade talks wasn't the French language. It was requiring U.S. streaming companies to make financial contributions towards Canadian content. A traffic controller was reportedly struck by an aircraft that was backing up on a runway at Montreal's International Airport. He's now in life-threatening condition at the hospital. Officers and crime scene investigators are trying to determine the cause of the accident. Prime Minister Mark Carney says the federal government will pour billions of dollars into Quebec's shipbuilding industry. He made the announcement Monday in Lévis, Quebec.
1: We're announcing the largest shipbuilding initiative in Quebec's history. The government of Canada will invest more than $11 billion to build six new program icebreakers for the Canadian Coast Guard in partnership with Chantier Navy.
0: The new icebreakers will replace the Coast Guard's aging heavy and medium icebreakers. Carney says the first steel for the ships will be cut next fall and the first ship delivered in 5 years. Montreal City Council is debating a motion calling on the city to suspend institutional ties with the Israeli government. It's a move supporters say could mark a significant step in municipal action over the war in Gaza. Montreal Mayor Soraya Martinez-Ferrada says the city has little influence over foreign policy.
2: Our responsibility is making sure that we're working towards services to citizens and making sure that we have a social cohesion and people are respected.
0: She specified the city is open to adapting motions on the defense of international rights. The Montreal Victoire's missing Walter Cup championship trophy has been found and reunited with the team after being lost during shipment. The trophy went missing last week when it failed to arrive in Lethbridge, Alberta. It's unclear where the trophy was found or how it went missing, with the PWHL providing few details. The missing trophy was not the one presented to the teams upon winning the championship, as that one is permanently housed at the Hockey Hall of Fame in Toronto. This is the Canadian Press. In sports, Bianca Andreescu of Mississauga, Ontario, who won the U.S. Women's Single Crown in 2019, took a step towards returning to the Big Apple's Grand Slam tennis tournament with a win over Eva Vedder of the Netherlands in the opening round of qualifying. She'll play Ukraine's Veronika Podrez in her next match. The injury-depleted Toronto Tempo have found some short-term relief. The WNBA club signed 5'7" guard Kiana Williams to a 7-day extreme hardship contract as granted by the league. Williams, who recently played for the Los Angeles Sparks, has played 59 games in the WNBA. She was drafted in the second round in 2021 by the Seattle Storm. The idle Toronto Blue Jays are a game and a half out of the last American League wildcard spot. The Jays will be back in action tomorrow, this time taking on the Royals. And General Manager Dana Brown and the Houston Astros have parted ways. The team is tied for first in the AL West with the Texas Rangers. From the Canadian Press, I'm Hannah Stolz.
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4: Sitting in for John Moore, here's John Tory.
5: Canada has worked intensively and in good faith with the United States to negotiate a new comprehensive trade deal. We've been pragmatic, patient, and persistent. We pursued every opportunity to reach an agreement that protects Canadian workers and their families, that strengthens our economy, and that respects Canadian sovereignty. We've been under no illusions. We recognized from the start that America has changed.
6: As if ever. Well, at least the administration changed. I don't know if America itself has changed. I think that's probably the case, too, but that's for another day. It's time to welcome in Lisa Raitt, the former federal cabinet minister on the conservative side in the government of Prime Minister Stephen Harper, and a member of Mark Carney's Canada U.S. Advisory Council, which means that they trust her even as a person from the, I'll call it the other party, the opposition party, to be someone who can give them wise counsel, as I'm sure she's doing, and we have the benefit of her wise counsel here this morning. Good morning, Lisa.
7: Morning, John.
6: So I do want to focus with you a little bit on what comes next. I think it's important for us to focus on that. But before that, I want to give you a chance to opine, as I have the others, Scott Reed this morning, Tom Mulcair, just on the Prime Minister's performance on Saturday, which I think they both were very positive about. And what you think led to this. There were two points of view they expressed. One was that, that there is a chance to get back to the table and that maybe the September the 8th date set by the Prime Minister, the fact the President has had very little to say about this compared to normal, meant there was a chance, whereas I think Scott Reed was more of the view, no, we're into a war here that's going to last for some time.
7: Wow. I'm hoping that the September 8th date does spur some kind of desire to have a new deadline, and we'll see people back at the negotiating table over the long weekend. But I fear that may not be the case, unfortunately. One of the triggers is going to be exactly what are the things that the Prime Minister is going to set out as the areas in which he's going to place retaliatory tariffs, the dollar for dollar tariffs he spoke of on Saturday on American goods. If they are, and I have no idea what they're going to do, but if they are political about it, if they're strategic about it from a politics point of view to get Mr. Trump's attention, they're going to focus on Maine and Michigan. because that's where those seats are very important for the upcoming midterms. And those are the ones which could swing as a result of a trade problem with Canada, because they depend upon Canada so much.
6: So, are you, of the view that, switching over to Mr. Poilievre for a minute, calling Parliament back or making the terms of the, of so-called rejected deal are going to achieve anything? I don't know that they will.
7: Yeah, I think, I do. I think it is important. And the reason is this. It's funny. I talked to Candace Lang, who's the CEO of the Chamber of Commerce, Canadian Chamber of Commerce. And she said, you know, transparency is one of the things that her companies or her businesses are looking for. And the reason being is that during all of this negotiation for the past month, really, businesses kind of gave a very wide berth to the government to go to the table and negotiate. And they really were in the dark. And as this information drips out this morning, again, more information. What was the culture exemption that came up? What did it mean to aluminum? What was going on in steel? If you let those kinds of rumors fester, I think it's worse than actually setting out, this is what was asked for. This is what we said we can't do. I don't think there's any negotiating harm in that, to say, well, this is what we couldn't give them. And this is kind of where we're starting from for the next negotiation.
6: It's an interesting point, because if you start giving briefings, which I believe should be the case, to the opposition leaders, to key industry leaders, probably what's already that's already happened to some extent, you know, then how can you justify not telling the public anything on something that's going to affect them? And that's what I want to turn to with you. You know, I think that people have their dander up, to say the least, as they have many times over the last number of months, but I'm not sure they really understand. And, you know, what the impact here on business and on individual Canadians is going to be, both from the Trump tariffs and from whatever we put forward by way of retaliatory tariffs.
7: Yeah, there's two things that happened for me personally on the weekend. Number one, I got a call from some of my colleagues from the past, MPs here in the southwestern Ontario area, conservatives, and they said, we need to know what's going on about the programs, because my phone is ringing off the hook for all of these small and medium-sized businesses that are going to be impacted by this 50% tariff, or they think they're going to be impacted. I mean, John, you know business very, very well. If you lose your revenue base, like if you lose your future revenues overnight, what do you do? It's difficult. So they're calling their MPs, but equally, you know, I work for a bank now, and the commercial bank, which is the bank that deals with small and medium sized enterprises, they went into high alert this weekend because they know that their customers are going to start calling Monday morning to talk about what their revenues look like. Can they, what are their loans going to look like? What does their payroll look like? These are real questions that people woke up with on Saturday morning, I suppose.
6: Yeah, there was a great example in the news this morning, and it's just an example of these, where they come from, you don't know exactly, but it was a small business person who was in the jewelry business, and she said that she had risen to the point, and this is good news story, thanks to technology, where a great percentage of her sales were to the United States via the internet, and that now she was going to be sort of priced out of the market, and this would cut her sales dramatically in past, and so to, in cut the sales. And so to make your point, she still got, you know, a pay role to meet. She's still got costs of acquiring the materials she uses to make her jewelry and so on. And if the market's cut in half, say, I mean, that's going to have a huge impact on her business and on her bank loan and other things like that.
7: For sure. And at the very least, you know, that border is going to be snarled with red tape as agents try to figure out what the heck the tariff is. And it's just going to be held for weeks. And that's the other problem too. Your customer base is going to move on to something else, because the impatience, especially associated with receiving some of these things like electronics, these are the really, it's a very strategic tariff that the Trump administration has placed that seeks to hurt as many people as possible in businesses that aren't sheltered by large corporations.
6: And do you think in the end that the right thing to do then is to do the same thing, strategically implemented tariffs that hurt, you're suggesting, politically, for example, in Maine and Michigan? I think that's smart, and other things like that. I also think Canadians have to help even more than they have by not buying things from the U.S., by not traveling to the U.S. and actually firming up our own resolve to speak as 41 million people, that we can have a big impact too.
7: Yeah, I'm hoping that corporations as well, John, quite frankly, are looking at their purchasing policies and asking their, you know, their purchasing groups to figure out how much of what you're buying is Canadian content, and can you source Canadian content? in order to support not necessarily those who are being impacted on tariffs, but just to support the economy in general and maybe help people pivot into other areas.
6: I was talking to somebody over the weekend and they were listening to the Prime Minister, as I was, talk about the countermeasures and we're going to have relief funds for this and relief funds for that. And the person turned to me and said, who's going to pay for all this? And of course, that's always a valid question. But I mean, the answer to that, I presume, and over to you, is I'm assuming we have no choice but to provide relief to some of the hard hit sectors in this part of the country. And they say BC will be hard hit as well. And that we just have to sort of suck it up and decide we're going to, I guess, borrow that money to help these people through at least the next period.
7: You nailed it. It's borrowing. I read an interesting stat on the weekend that the Canadian borrowing rate is lower than the American borrowing rate right now. So whatever that means for us, I don't know if it's empirical or if it's just bragging rights, but that is exactly where we are. Here's the problem though. I mean, it's okay to borrow. It's okay to think, okay, we've got to bridge people through this period of time. But what's the period of time? Like Scott Reed says, mm-hmm. We're in this for a long time. How do you calculate that? What is the fall budget going to look like? It could be an actual mess, to be honest. 90,000 people is what Trevor Toom from Alberta said his back of the envelope kind of math was in terms of how many people would lose their jobs. And it's a part of our economy that doesn't bounce back very easily because it's founded by entrepreneurs who get frustrated, who will just give up, move on, all those things.
6: Yeah, move on to where, and they take jobs with them and all the rest of it. You mentioned Alberta. I expressed in fairly strong terms my disappointment with Premier Danielle Smith, understanding, because I've been in politics, that she's got a fine line to walk, but I think she didn't perhaps take the opportunity on Saturday when she had the chance to speak up really strongly as being part of the Canadian team, what do they call it, Team Canada, in saying we've got to stand up and be counted, knowing that she has her own fears about how that might evidence itself in terms of countermeasures.
7: Yeah, okay, I can see your point for sure, but I also haven't seen necessarily anything different from the Alberta Premier, to be honest. I mean, this has been very much the path that she's chosen since the beginning. I don't think that she is any less upset than other premiers. I think she may not be as panicked because she doesn't get impacted as much by these sectoral tariffs, for example, but you can say the same thing about Newfoundland and Labrador. But she's taking a different measured approach. I'm not fussed by it, by the way. I don't take it as a measure of somebody's loyalty to the country at all. I just think she is preserving what she thinks is her sense of she wishes that it didn't happen. I don't have a problem with her saying that.
6: Thank you very much, as always, Lisa, a former minister, of course, in the government and a member of Mark Carney's Canada U.S. Advisory Council. I'm sure you'll have a chance to give that advice. Thanks very much.
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14: Totally predictable. You know what? Not everything is going perfectly right. Empathy for other people's point of view. You're not listening.
13: He's back.
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6: 6:51 on a Monday morning, and it is 15 degrees in Toronto. And Tom, do you listen? Good morning, first of all.
15: Good morning, John.
6: Do you listen to the little intro there? You probably hear it every time you don't, where it says, as you quoted in there, saying, not everything is going perfectly right now. And I think, yeah, well, you might have thought we prepared that one over the weekend.
15: Exactly.
6: In any event, it's an interesting morning. We want to leave you as much time as possible to help us understand or try to understand what's going on. And I thought your piece that you wrote for CTV, and it's on CTV Online, was right on, at least as an explanation for some of what's going on. And I want you to...
15: Right.
6: Maybe go through it, because you talked about, and Scott Reed, by the way, disagrees with you, and he did earlier this morning, just in saying he doesn't think we're going back to the table, for example, anytime soon. There's going to be a lot of chapters that are negative and confrontational that happened before that. But you suggest maybe that September 8th date was set for the reason to give at least a chance of going back to the table.
15: Yeah, that was my view of it. I mean, I was covering this thing live on the air with CTV on Saturday when Carney made that smashingly good speech. I mean, he was just pitch perfect. His tone was just right. The content was superb. But I caught one thing. He said, well, this will happen on the Tuesday after Labor Day. I'm saying, well, that's interesting. He's, you know, giving himself a little bit more than 2 weeks now. Maybe some part of that is bureaucratic delay, because you've got to start naming all the things. I don't know if you've looked at these things in the past, John, but
6: the books
15: of tariffs, it's like an encyclopedia.
6: Yeah.
15: Because you have to give just the booze stuff that the Americans are threatening to put on us. And it's outrageously complicated. So it does probably take a little bit of time for us to come up with our own list. But at the same time, given the fact that this thing turtled at the last minute when the brilliant and talented Howard Lutnick strolled into the room. To quote my friend Lisa Raitt, in a puff of sulfur. You know what I mean? It was just that. So some of the stuff that's come out is interesting. Some of it is predictable, you know, simply the blanket affirmation that Canada was getting too much and this deal goes too far. But then there was some of the crazier stuff and more picayune stuff that they were going after that they knew would only get an absolute refusal by Canada. So out of the blue, no warning, no discussion, and by the way, no complaint from anybody, they decided that the French language labeling rules that exist in Canada, things have to be bilingual, they have to be in eight languages in Europe, I mean, just depending on where you are. So this is nothing new for people who trade around the world. But all of a sudden, the French language became a problem. Now, they knew there's no way in the world that Carney could ever agree to that.
6: Or any prime minister.
15: No, but it was a scam, right?
6: Yeah,
15: because they asked for something that they know is totally outrageous and will never get. And then they try to slip in three or four more things. That was Lutnick's approach. Lutnick was trying to out-Trump Trump. So he's the commerce secretary. He's been in the background of all this stuff, but he literally showed up in the room on Friday and started upsetting everything.
6: Rolling hand grenades down the table.
15: I'm not convinced that Trump was impressed by this, because of course Trump is the guy who knows how to do this best, but Lutnick was trying to out-Trump Trump. And when Carney said, get in a plane, you're heading back to Ottawa, he of course had no choice. But again, going back to the fact that we're giving ourselves a little bit more than 2 weeks, is it possible that somebody with half a brain in their heads on the American side can say, we should be opening a channel of communications? The cheekiest thing that Carney came out with, it was during the press conference that followed his great speech, he starts evoking what happens to countries who don't have their fiscal house in order. We all saw the Americans tick over the $40 trillion debt mark over last week, and the bond market is misbehaving. Scott Bessent is beside himself. He doesn't know what to do with it. And Carney was playing a very dangerous game, poking the bear, but I guess that's, you know, that's okay in the current context. But he was saying, you know, once the markets take notice of the fact that your economic house is not in order, it's too late. That was a warning to the Americans that if you can't even get a trade deal with your closest neighbor and trading partner, markets are going to start to pay attention. So con artist Donald Trump is very good at what he does, but he can't con people into buying something when the market is about to turtle. And watch what happens. I really do think that the Americans are in a lot of trouble. This is something that is going to play into Donald Trump's wishes for the midterm elections. He's already doing badly in the polls, but not even being able to make a deal with Canada. Who can you make a deal with? North Korea? He was flattering the North Korea.
6: That over the weekend. I know.
15: He was flattering. Yeah. The communist dictator of North Korea.
6: Unreal.
15: And berating Korea. So we're into a novel zone here. Carney had no choice but to walk away. But I honestly do think that there should be a very low frequency attempt to get Carney and Trump to talk to each other. If Trump behaves like Trump, which he probably will, then maybe it's pointless. But I do think it's worth trying.
6: Now, when you say Trump behaving like Trump, another thing that caused me to commend your column to people and in disagreement with Scott Reed was that you pointed out something very interesting to me, which is normally the, what do they call it, Truth Social pages, web pages would have been filled with vitriolic
15: with
6: quotations and tirades. And there was one little comment about agriculture of all things.
15: Yeah.
6: And that's it. We've heard from him so far.
15: Yeah. And so that would lead me to believe that Trump is, to the extent possible, or the people around him got him to do it, signaling, this is a real problem for me. Maybe we should solve it. It has to do with what we call supply management. That's what protects our small family farms in areas like dairy production, eggs, poultry, that sort of thing. Mm-hmm. Some parts of it are archaic, but we want to make sure that our family farms, you know, talk to the dairy farmers in Ontario and ask them what they think about supply management. They like it because it protects them and their ability to get a fair price in a market. Okay. It's not the Americans' cup of tea, but is there a way to negotiate around that? Of course there is. You know, there are things that we could give a little bit on and maybe get them back to the table on that. It is something that Trump has talked about since day one, even though it was in the Canada-US-Mexico trade deal that Trump boasted was much better than NAFTA. It's almost as if that doesn't matter anymore. Trump is going after that. But it is a tiny detail that he's going after, leaving the field open for maybe progress on everything else.
6: Let me ask you your assessment of the reactions of two people. One being Mr. Polyev, who said a number of things. He was initially supportive, now says we should be revealing the deal and calling Parliament back. And then Danielle Smith, who I guess she's doing what she has to do, but I really shake my head in dismay at that. But those two and how they're reacting to this.
15: You know, I sometimes joke, I actually do come from a family of 10 kids. So I always look at the 10 provinces yeah. that way. Everyone is a little bit different, but you're usually pulling in the same direction. I'm sorry to say that I feel the same way you do about Danielle Smith and Alberta right now. I get it. I come from Quebec. I know that politicians here behave badly sometimes to get stuff on side, and it's very different from the rest of Canada. But I think that Danielle Smith's been playing a dangerous game for a long time now. Hmm. She's been mollycoddling her separatists, doesn't want to take them on, wants to have a referendum about whether or not to have a referendum to break up this great country of ours. I'm not on side with that. And she should take the American booze off the shelf. She, you know, as should Scott Moe. And just get on side, be a team player for once. Understand that we're in a trade war with the Americans. We do have a little bit of light at the end of the tunnel. Maybe we should do that. But if we signal that we're divided instead of signaling that we're all on side, we're not helping the cause.
6: And Mr. Polyev?
15: I think that Polyev is right to make sure that the leaders of the opposition parties get briefed. I think he's wrong to say that you bring back Parliament and that we've got to put all the details of the negotiations on the table. You never do that. Right. And Polyev's smart enough to know you never do that. But so he's always looking for an angle. You know, that's part of his job too, holding the government to account. But he was very careful in his reaction on Saturday. It was mostly on side with what the government had decided, but he's Poiliev. He's going to try to look for an angle for the Conservatives in all of this. So he sent out one of his backbenchers, one of his, you know, his spokespersons within the party, an MP, to ask that all the documents be tabled. That's not going to happen. Should Parliament come back? No. That's not necessary. Parliament's coming back in a few weeks anyway. I think that right now, the smartest thing for us to do is to express support for the government. Everybody's on side with that. The polling is tremendously supportive of what Carney decided to do. And yes, get a proper briefing for Poiliev and the other opposition leaders. No problem with that.
6: And for people to buy Canadian and speak with their own pocketbooks, which we've proven can work at getting attention
15: down
6: there.
15: That's the Wab Canoe approach. Yep. You know, the Manitoba premier saying that, which was essentially, hey guys, I'll put it back on the shelves, but don't buy it.
6: Exactly.
15: Until this thing is solved.
6: Tom Mulcaire, always insightful and interesting. Thank you very much, and we'll talk soon.
15: Great to talk to you. All the best, John.
6: That's Tom.
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16: Sitting in for John Moore, here's John Torrey.
6: Well, what a morning to say good morning to Scott Reed for our morning brief, the CTV political analyst and former advisor to a prime minister. Good morning, Scott.
21: Good morning, John.
6: Quite a weekend, I guess, to say the least.
21: Yeah.
6: And it's, I mean, it's big for Canada.
21: I think we're all into this stuff.
6: Yeah, well, I think we are. I was just going to say that. I mean, people have described it as quite a momentous day. So let's start. I want to go through just a number of questions with you about sort of events of the weekend starting on Friday. Did Prime Minister Carney do the right thing in walking away?
21: Oh, I think he did. In fact, let me put it this way. I think he had no choice. I think, based on the reports that have come forward, based on the words of the Prime Minister himself on Saturday, when, particularly during the question and answer period, when he was asked to characterize what went down, he was asked explicitly about rumors that Howard Lutnick, the Commerce Secretary, was changing terms and basically rewriting the whole provisions and new demands at the last hour. And I think, you know, at some point, you know, the Prime Minister said a couple things there, which was, look, the U.S. wanted to tariff everybody on everything. He said their signatures were in pencil, and he noted a couple of examples, but he kept stressing it was the cumulative effect of it, where you push back from the table and say, okay, well, now what they're writing on autos is not what they said we were going to agree to on autos. Now what they're saying when it comes to digital services and the use of French language isn't what they agreed to verbally, and so on and so forth. And finally, you push back from the table and you go, I can't count on these guys. Like, I can't, yeah. You know, like, I can't rely on their word. And so
6: the signing the deal in pencil may be the most important part of that, which is, let's say you did agree and you signed something in pencil and then they rub it out, you know, 2 hours, 2 weeks, 2 months later.
21: Yes. And it tells you for people, and I don't know if this is one of your next questions, but, you know, I've seen some people speculate, well, since our counter tariffs won't come into effect until the 8th of September, people are wondering, like, is that a tactic? We think we'll get back to the table and, you know, don't worry, there will end up being a deal. There won't be. You can't say that this is a partner who's uninterested in economic partnership. You can't say that they sign their signature in pencil and then immediately return to the table. It isn't going to happen. This thing's, we are in a war, and war is hell. So, like, and I'm not suggesting the Prime Minister made the wrong decision. I think he made the right decision. But that doesn't mean that this decision doesn't come without consequences and probably some real discomfort.
6: Well, I was going to ask you down the list about whether you thought we were going to go back to the table, because Tom Mulcair says in a column, and we'll talk to him later this hour, that he thinks that will be the result, not necessarily before September the 8th, but that will be the result at some point in time. But let me ask you this. I'm a Canadian, and you are, and we're maybe sort of biased in terms of what we read and how much we read. But the whole suggestion that the U.S. were the ones, and including maybe there has to be a villain in every story, Howard Lutnick came in with a bunch of things at the last minute that were kind of contrary to what had been discussed, does have the ring of truth about it. And another point the Prime Minister made, which is that on their side, it would seem there are different points of view, lots of them, whereas here I think we have been more united in the things we need and the things that we are prepared to perhaps talk about. And so that has the ring of truth that they were the ones that scuppered this at the last minute.
21: I think... And I know it is tempting, you know, and you want to be fair when you're talking about these things to say, well, probably both sides bear some fault. I mean, I guess in the theoretical sense, that must be true. But in talking with people that were in the room, so I feel like I can say this with some authority, at least, it is apparent to me that Lutnick is the villain. He was the villain on the Gordie Howe Bridge, mm-hmm. where he wanted to rewrite the terms. He's the villain in this instance. And the phrase that someone used with me was, but you think you're dealing with the administration, and then you find out you're not really dealing with the administration. That the administration is a whole other person, a whole other place, and it comes into the room at the last hour. So I do think that they did a bait and switch. But again, I come back to it. I think the fundamental point is that it reminds you what their true objectives are. And, you know, the true objective of this U.S. administration is to treat North America, including Mexico and Canada, as a vassal state. I mean, it's obvious to me that, you know, they were asking for things that would have meant we are surrendering our sovereign right to make decisions as an independent country. And the belligerence of the Trump administration, this, you know, this belief in exceptionalism, which then, you know, blurs into just this massive superiority complex. They just simply thought that that was natural, that, you know, they ought to be able to dictate who we can and who we cannot sign trade agreements with, that they ought to be able to dictate whether or not we can use our critical minerals and our energy supplies, as we see fit, or must we first seek permission from Rome? Well, sorry, it ain't the Roman Empire and we're not Britain. Like, it's just, it should come as no surprise.
6: I mean, because he's been talking this way. The part of greatest offense probably to average Canadians was him talking way back when he first got reelected about us being a 51st state and doing it in such a dismissive way. And this is consistent with all of that. So it should come as no surprise that that is their objective. Let me ask you about a couple of things. The opposition leader, he on the one hand, I'm talking Pierre Poilievre, was supportive on the first minutes of the prime minister's walking away from the table, but has subsequent to that said two things. One, reveal the terms of the deal you turned down, and two, reconvene parliament. The first one, I'm not sure it's smart. The second one, I think, would be a waste of time, but I'm interested in your thought.
21: I'll respond to both points, and I'll make a more general point, I think. First, you can't release the details of the deal. So first of all, what would we release? We would release, because it's when they got down to the written document that they actually said, wait a second, we said butterscotch and this says chocolate chip. So we're not saying the same thing, but it's also not in our interest, our national interest, because I don't agree with Tom. I don't think we're going to be back at the table before the 8th of September. But what we must do is put pressure on them such that when they are politically weaker, we can strike a deal that's more sensible. And so we can't show our hand and Stephen Harper wouldn't do that. We're not going to do that. No responsible prime minister would do that. Recalling parliament, I'm sort of of either mind. I mean, we're going to be back at parliament in 3 weeks. This is still going to be the dominant issue. I'm not sure there's much to debate right now since we haven't even seen the schedule of the counter tariffs. But I'm not wildly offended. My general comment would be this. Pierre Poilievre had better watch himself very, very carefully right now. He has really struggled when it comes to the issue of how Canada should interact with Trump. And he's been stronger and more emphatic in characterizing Trump as the problem over the course of the last while. We are at war. The prime minister has said it. Others have made the observation. I've been arguing that for some time. And if you're at war, you can't afford to sound as though you are looking at the very first opportunity for weakness, with your opponent. Right? The opponent now is Trump. And I think there's plenty of opportunity for political gain. I think there's plenty of opportunity for political gain on other issues and at other times. But I think he needs to adopt a shoulder to shoulder, cheek by jowl. We are in this together. We are Canadians first. I think that is the only safe political place for him to go. And I'm not sure his instincts will necessarily always take him there.
6: This segues into my final question for this morning. We could go on for a long time. But first of all, are Canadians ready first to accept some pain in the context of all this if the counter tariffs come to place? And secondly, do they have the resolve to do something I suggested this morning? It's not simple, but it would be effective, which is if people really decided to get down to it and go to the store and not buy American things and to deliberately exclude those to the extent they possibly could from their purchasing habits and so on. And that meant everybody not traveling and everybody looking at the produce when they go to the store. Are they ready for the pain, and are they ready to show some resolve as individuals, not just calling on their government to do it?
21: I think on the latter point about Canadians' resolve, I think we've seen it. I think we'll probably see it harden, especially as the counter tariffs get applied. And understand it. We're not like people are kind of going, oh, well, we'll see what our counter tariffs are. And that's not how this is going to unfold. This is why Tom isn't going to be right about getting right back to the table, because we're actually in an escalation phase. We are in an emotional phase now. We're going to apply our counter tariffs. We're going to say they're justified based on theirs. They are then going to tariff us further. We will have to follow the dollar for dollar suit. So this is going to escalate. And before long, people are going to be saying, all right, trying to pull out the big guns, potash and energy. And that there won't be a consensus around. So it's going to get harder and more emotional. Canadians don't need to be told. They don't need to be dictated. I think they'll resist being dictated to by the government. But I think they'll do a lot of that boycotting on their own as the emotion rises and their anger with Trump increases.
6: I think you're right about that. Absolutely. I'll have to stop you there just because the clock is our enemy as always. But interesting and helpful, Scott Reed. And thank you very much for your analysis. Lots more to talk about in the days to come.
21: Talk soon. Cheers.
6: All right, Scott Reed, the CTV political analyst.
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16: Here's John Torrey.
6: Eli Bernstein is a young man born and bred and raised here in the city of Toronto, but now living overseas. And he's an author, someone that has his writings published in the New Yorker from time to time, and is also a prolific writer, becoming a very prolific writer of books. And he joins us now. Good morning, Eli.
2: Good morning.
6: And you are in the UK, I guess. Well, I say the UK, you're in England. Let's start there because I want to go into one of your fine distinctions that you draw in the book. You're in England?
2: That's right. I'm in England and the UK.
6: Okay, so the book is a very interesting book where it takes a whole lot of phrases and concepts and words and sort of explains them, because we throw them around and use them all the time without necessarily perhaps understanding why. And one of the ones at the very front of the book, and that's why I asked where you were, is Great Britain versus the United Kingdom. And a lot of people would use both interchangeably, but there is a difference.
2: That's right. Although that has more to do with the Dictionary of Fine Distinctions. With this, I'd love to talk about phrased and confused, the curious meanings of timeless quotations, great quotations that we commonly misunderstand, like seize the day or the road less traveled, quotes that we use all the time that are very well known. And yet on closer inspection, it turns out they don't actually mean what we think they do.
6: Well, all right. Well, give us another example of that. We'll talk about that one for a minute. I mean, and the difference in terms of how we use it and what it actually means.
2: Absolutely. So, well, let's start with seize the day, because it's well known. Seize the day comes from the Roman expression carpe diem. And yet, according to Latin experts, the phrase is more accurately translated as pluck the day and means something slightly different. It's a much more gentle, laid back, relaxed approach to enjoying the moment and a lot less of a YOLO, grab the bull by the horns kind of attitude. So despite the way that this saying is used commonly, or the way it appears in the famous movie Dead Poets Society, it has a much less heroic and much more relaxed philosophy behind it.
6: All right. What's another of your favorites? I mean, you've put a whole book together here. And these books, by the way, the first one on the fine distinctions and the second one on the curious meanings of timeless quotations are very readable and plenty of fodder for people to talk about it, whether it's dinner table conversations or just to educate yourself so that you don't use things inappropriately, whether it's quotations or definitions and distinctions. What's another of your favorites?
2: Sure. Yeah. So with this second book, Phrased and Confused, in addition to looking at quotes that are commonly misunderstood, I also look at some of the famous quotations that are more enigmatic, obscure, or hard to understand in some way. So big quotes like "I think, therefore I am," or "the medium is the message." Those quotes that you hear every day that kind of sound big and deep and packed with meaning, but also leave us a bit in the dark as to what they're all about. So, you know, "I think, therefore I am," for instance, is generally considered one of the most famous quotations in over 2,000 years of philosophy. Yet it's not altogether clear why that is. So I've spent a page or two kind of unpacking the meaning and importance of that quote.
6: "The medium of is the message" is, of course, a famous quote by a Canadian, Marshall McLuhan. And have you unpacked that? I mean, I think it's something where he said it many years ago. I don't know what year, 25, 30 years ago at least. And it has sort of come to be true in the context of what people find a confusing world, to speak about confusion in terms of communications and the various media that now confront us.
2: That's absolutely right. I am a big Marshall McLuhan fan, and "The medium is the message" is one of my favorite quotes in the book that I explore. And of course, in an age of radio and podcast and now AI, it is kind of more relevant than ever to think about the technologies that we engage with and through which we communicate to see how it shapes the message and even shapes how we understand that message. And then on the kind of more fun and light side, the quotes that we often get wrong, a couple more light examples are the famous saying, "Let them eat cake." So it turns out this famous saying from the, or this famous quote from the French Revolution, the original quote is actually "Let them eat brioche." And it turns out that Marie Antoinette never actually said it. Another good example is some listeners may be familiar with the saying, "Don't mess with Texas." It is a kind of fun bit of swagger from the Lone Star State. Well, it turns out that comes from an anti-littering campaign, and there was a play on the word "mess" going on there.
6: Do you have any, we're transfixed this morning, here in this country, as we have been for months now, with, sort of a looming trade war with, and it's actually underway, it's not looming, with President Trump and the United States administration. Anything that might, a quote that might seem timely or appropriate, and with some explanation from you as to sort of why it might fit, the circumstances in which we find ourselves?
2: Well, the one that perhaps comes to mind is ignorance is bliss. Although I don't actually advise it, it's probably good to stay engaged, and informed. But, and in fact, it is a good example of a misunderstood quote because it is commonly used precisely in that kind of context. We're encouraged to bury our head in the sand and avoid the bad news. But the original meaning of the quote was referring exclusively to the kind of ignorance, the sweet ignorance that comes with youth before, the travails of adulthood and all the stresses of work life and everything else kind of come, our way. And it was written actually by a scholar and poet, and someone who worked at a university, and it was actually dedicated to his, grade school, Eaton. And so it's very much not against learning and knowledge, and the person who wrote it very much supports it. So ignorance is bliss is only true, according to the author, in a very limited sense, and he would, encourage you to read and stay informed.
6: The two books you've written are both of the same nature, which are taking phrases, taking things that people might talk about or refer to, or just part of their common parlance, and explaining them a bit. It seems to involve an immense amount of research to sort of find all these things, and then actually to write and to publish the actual meanings or the actual history behind them.
2: That's right. It is a rewarding but certainly grueling task to kind of go through to hunt down the original texts, to read the surrounding context, make sure to understand it, because often these texts are somewhat difficult, especially when you're getting into kind of ancient and medieval philosophy and early modern philosophy and literature. And then also try to understand kind of the history of reception of these quotes. So whether it's, Karl Marx's "Religion is the opium of the masses," or, Hannah Arendt's quotation about the banality of evil. These are big philosophical ideas, and to try and kind of properly, try and unfold their meaning in a way that is both accessible to the general reader, but also doesn't dumb it down is certainly quite challenging indeed.
6: So this new book by Eli Bernstein, it's who I'm talking to at the moment, it's called Phrased and Confused, The Curious Meanings of Timeless Quotations. It's coming out like momentarily, is it not?
2: That's right. It'll be released on September 29th. So that's quite soon.
6: It is quite soon, and I encourage people to have a look it up online or go to your bookstore and obtain it. And I will just ask you, because I promised I would, about the difference between a kink and a fetish. It comes from the old book, the Dictionary of Fine Distinctions. What's the difference between a kink and a fetish? Because Nick Mairano, who's the technical producer of this show, said it's just Saturday night for him.
2: That's great. Well, a kink is something that is desired for arousal, whereas a fetish is something that is required for arousal. It gets a little more complicated than that, but in a nutshell, one is kind of a fun preference, and the other is something that you almost need. It's more of an obsession. So that is the latter would be fetish.
6: Eli Bernstein is an author. He has two books out, Dictionary of Fine Distinctions, but it's been out for a while and you'd enjoy it. And the second one, the new one coming out, Phrased and Confused, The Curious Meanings of Timeless Quotations. Good luck with the book sales, and you're doing Toronto proud. Thank you very much.
2: Thank you so much.
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0: in vehicles and parts is raising concern in the auto sector's Canadian hub of Windsor, Ontario. Mayor Drew Dilkins says Donald Trump's latest threat to impose 50% levies on the sector starting January 1st would wipe out jobs in the city. But he says he hopes sensible heads will prevail before then.
1: This war by Donald Trump on Canada, its largest trading partner, will prove to be massively unsuccessful for the United States, but there will be casualties along the way if this goes on for any lengthy period of time.
0: Trump's latest threat was posted on social media to hike tariffs on all vehicles, auto parts, and steel from Canada to 50% starting on January 1st. The new threatened tariffs, which have not been enacted in any official order, would come well after the U.S. midterm elections in November, in which Trump and the Republicans are at risk of losing control of both the House of Representatives and the Senate. And in Montreal, a traffic controller is in life-threatening condition after being reportedly struck by a plane in the city. Local police say the aircraft was backing up on a runway at Montreal's International Airport. Emergency services were called to the scene at around 7:30 p.m. Eastern on Monday. Officers and crime scene investigators remain on site to determine the cause of the accident. The Montreal Police Service confirmed to the Canadian Press that the case will be transferred to the Commission of Standards, Equity, Health, and Safety at Work, as it is a workplace accident. And a survey by the Center for Addiction and Mental Health has found 46% of youth in grades 7 to 12 in Ontario reported a moderate to serious level of psychological distress in 2025. That's down from 51% of students when the last survey was conducted in 2023. But lead investigator Haley Hamilton says psychological distress among youth in the province still remains high.
2: So we're still in a place where we really need to continue to invest in youth mental health.
0: The 2025 survey shows fewer students are using alcohol and drugs than in past, and that they're waiting longer before trying them for the first time. This is the Canadian Press. In sports, the Toronto Blue Jays, two games back of the third and final AL wildcard berth, open a three-game series Tuesday night at Rogers Centre against the red-hot Kansas City Royals. Veteran right-hander Max Scherzer will be on the mound for the Jays, while right-hander Seth Lugo is scheduled to start for the Royals, who have won 8 in a row. Meanwhile, Canada will be aiming to prolong its stay at the Little League World Series when it plays South Korea in a must-win game Tuesday night in South Williamsport, Pennsylvania. The Vancouver-based team, which plays in the Little Mountain Little League in BC, defeated Panama 3-2 in an extra inning Monday night, 2 days after blanking Australia 4-0. And the injury-depleted Toronto Tempo, who visit the Seattle Storm on Wednesday, have found some short-term relief. The club signed 5'7" guard Keanu Williams to a 7-day extreme hardship contract as granted by the WNBA. From the Canadian Press, I'm Naira Ahmed.
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4: Here we go.
9: Yes, another rainy day, and finally got to finish something that I never thought I'd... Wait a second. What's that, Bunda? Wait a second. I got Bunda in my ear here. Apparently, we have... I can't confirm this, though, right? Okay. We're not sure, but we've been told that this is a recording of a conversation between Donald Trump and Mark Carney after the talks broke down. There was an offer from Donald Trump to Mark Carney to settle this trade war once and for all. I haven't heard it either. Let's hear it together.
10: It takes no time to bend the knees.
11: And why would I do that?
10: The Lords of the North place their trust in me to lead them, and I will continue to do so as well as I can.
9: Yes, Mark Carney, you go. Do not bend the knee.
12: Don't do it.
9: Do not bend the knee. You know, we hear the elbows, the anti-elbows up people. Oh, yeah, you elbows up people. Yeah, we'll never win against the U.S. You know, the quitters, they're the bend the knee ones. I finally found a way to describe them. If you're not elbows up, you're bend the knee. And bend the knee in Game of Thrones is when you bend your knee and you get down and you pledge your allegiance to the new king. And that's what Donald Trump wants. He wants to be the new king, and we're not in favor of that. No, we're not going to do that. The lords in the north, those are the premiers, have given Jon Snow, you know nothing, Jon Snow. Well, he knows something. He's not bending the knee.
12: Nope.
9: Yeah, so can you guess what I finished binge watching? Yes, the final season of Game of Thrones.
13: I know death. He's got many faces. I look forward to seeing this one.
14: Everything you did brought you where you are now, where you belong.
15: They're coming. Our enemy doesn't tire. Doesn't stop. Doesn't feel. I promise to fight for the living. I intend to keep that promise.
9: Yes, Game of Thrones. It is the high fantasy series of novels by George R.R. Martin. A Song of Ice and Fire was the first. And it's brought to life in this long TV series. I was shocked when I went back and looked at the dates. You know, it premiered on HBO in the U.S.? April 17th, 2011. And it wrapped up before COVID hit. May 19th, 2019. 73 episodes, 8 seasons. And by now, most of you have probably seen it already. I'm just trying to convince the last few people who held out like I did, because I don't like high fantasy. I don't like having to keep in track of which lord is battling which lord against which king, trying to get to the throne. And the solution is always the same. Force some 14-year-old girl to marry some old king. To bring our houses together. And just it, and it gets pretty violent and pretty disgusting a lot, this series. But I gotta say, as I mentioned a week ago, it's very compelling. And you do kind of finally start to settle it all in your mind. Okay, I know these people. I know who the players are. And damn the dragons. The dragons don't come in until much later in the series anyway. By the time we get to the dragons, oh, and it was smart to have them be little baby dragons, because who doesn't love a little baby anything? They were the cutest little guys. Great performances from amazing actors. The last thing that held me back was, do I want to invest in 7 great seasons? This is according to people who loved it already. Bill, the first 7 seasons are great. The 8th, they got out ahead of the books. So they were kind of getting writing on their own, I think, for the last couple of seasons. And then everyone was telling me the finale, the final episode, disappointed them. So do you invest all that time, 73 episodes? They're not all very short. For a disappointing finish, maybe my expectations have been lowered. I thought the finish was okay. I wasn't heartbroken or crushed at the end. If anything, it just left me wanting more. I know there are a couple of prequels out there, but I'd like to see how the story finishes. So, and it was still a bit shocking to me, those last final scenes. I thought they were very dramatic, pretty compelling. I think it's still worth the journey, all 8 seasons. I can't say that I found the final episode to be all that disappointing. Game of Thrones. I've already started one of the sequels. That's how addicted I got to it. Yeah.
2: Which one?
9: House of the Dragon.
2: Okay.
9: But I do want to... Yeah, okay, I already know what happens to this castle. Okay. I want to go forward from there, not backwards, but I'm already getting into it. And there are dragons right away in that series. Yeah. But I'm used to it now. You didn't watch it, did you, that series?
2: I did not, no. I'm very much like you, not really into super fantasy, sci-fi. I can... You know, get a little bit into some sci-fi, but I've never really gotten into it. I never really saw the hype, but I've also never been into the medieval and, you know, past times, like those kinds of shows. Never really been my thing.
9: Yeah. So no doubt you watched some documentary then?
2: You know, I thought about it, but Bill, I actually watched a show that I've been told to watch about 1,000 times, and I never got around to it, but season 3 just came out, so... I, you know, finally got around to watching season 1 of a comedy series on Netflix starring Shane Gillis, the comedian, Tires.
7: You guys make it impossible for me to manage this place.
8: You showed up late for work almost every single day.
11: Copy that.
7: And you use up all your vacation days.
8: Okay.
16: These numbers are dog now.
17: When's the last time you sold anything?
18: Are we closing? Is our shop shutting down?
19: There's a time to start caring. It's now, my man.
20: You're in a bit of a pickle.
18: You want me to fix it? I can help you.
20: That feels like a trap.
18: I'm going to take care of this.
20: Why don't you just do that with your eyebrows?
18: Do what?
2: So I'm a big fan of Shane Gillis. He's everywhere these days, commercials, comedies, TV shows, everything. So I've just never really been into comedians and watching comedy. So getting into these kind of series is somehow it gets me into watching more of their content. And that's exactly what happened. Seeing Shane Gillis in this, he's hilarious. He plays the cousin of this guy, Steve Gerben, who is the main character. And he's running a shop that his dad kind of lent down to him. It's, an automotive shop that's failing. They can't sell anything. They can't do anything. And then Shane Gillis is his cousin and kind of right-hand man. And the entire time, he's just giving him terrible ideas and funny ideas and pranks to try and get him to kind of save the shop. And they struggle, and the marketing ideas are just kind of goofy. But it is really funny at times, and then there's times where it's a bit too much. I'd say it's, you know, definitely watchable, but it's easily crushable. Like, the first season I got through, it's only about 6 episodes. I got into season 2 a little bit, but haven't finished that yet. It's just, you know, they're all about 25 minutes or so, but it's still kind of funny. It's just kind of this shop kind of mishaps and kind of goofiness that happens in a, you know, you'd see in an automotive shop, but also it goes a bit above and beyond, and just, it's just funny. I think the cast, you know, I don't know much about any of the other comedians, but Shane Gillis, again, just steals it for me, because he's just always setting this guy up for failure and silly pranks, and it just makes me chuckle. So I gave it a shot.
9: So Shane Gillis, who was born in Mechanicsville, Pennsylvania, does a TV show about mechanics.
2: Yep.
9: Okay. I wonder how he got the inspiration.
2: Valley Forge Automotive Center. And they're going under, Bill, but they have to save it. Do they save it? Well, there's 3 seasons now. Third season just dropped about a week or so ago. I vowed to try and get caught up into it, so I'm about halfway through, almost done season 2.
9: Those are our binge watches.
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9: Just so frustrating to see that there are some Canadians who still, they're just so angry with Justin Trudeau and 10 years of Liberal government, they just can't put ideology aside and partisan politics aside for 5 minutes and see the moment we're in for what it is. And I really don't understand Canadians are, who are so enamored with Donald Trump that even if you'd want him to be our prime minister, okay, fine. You'd like him to do for our country what he's doing for their country? That's a point of view I can live with. There, I think he's a little too unpredictable and not focused enough. I don't think he's helping his country right now, and his foreign policy has been a complete disaster. But fine, you're entitled to that opinion. But even if you like his style, he's trying to destroy our country, bring it to its knees. And there are too many of us willing to get down on bended knee and just say, okay. Because we hate liberals so much? I didn't vote for Mark Carney. But I think Pierre Poilievre was smart on the weekend to say he has his prime minister's back. He wants some details of how the negotiations went and how they broke down. He has a right to ask for that. I'd like that myself. I'd like to see all of that. But he played it smart because in the end, he will not be running again for public office as for to be prime minister for at least 3 more years. A little less, but a lot can happen between now and then. If the trade deal is made and that settles down, there'll be plenty about a liberal government to complain about the way they manage the economy. We'll find out if they're even serious once all of this dies down sometime in the future. They're even serious about building pipelines and using Alberta's energy supply to enrich our country instead of sitting back because we care about the planet. I care about the planet too, but I don't see why we should lose our economy while other countries just keep pumping oil out of their ground and making money on it. And we keep buying it and putting it in our cars. And why would we do that? Until the rest of the world is on board, why should we suffer? So, but just people are now that we are just ensconced in our camps and we can't see the moment for what it is. Mark Carney, not great. Donald Trump, even worse. I side with Canada. And I feel terrible for people whose jobs could be on the line today with these 50% tariffs kicking in. Derek Nybor is President and CEO of Forest Products Association of Canada, one of the many industries watching these trade negotiations very closely. Good morning, Derek.
1: Hey, Bill. Thanks for having me.
9: Appreciate it.
1: Yeah.
9: Are you in the Prime Minister's corner on this one? Is this a deal you think you should have walked away from, understanding that, you know, we weren't there. We don't know exactly what was offered yet, but
1: yeah.
9: Best knowledge, do you think that it was the right thing to do?
1: 100%. You know, it was a lesson in patience and perspective, I would say, the last week. We went as an industry, and remember, we already have billions of dollars of product hit by softwood lumber duties, Section 232 tariffs. So for softwood lumber, it's over 45% already. So this is billions more of product that's caught up in this. And, you know, we're following every leak and everything that was happening earlier in the week with the first deadline on Tuesday. And, you know, we were hearing, you know, forestry's not on the table, forestry's not on the table. Well, that wasn't true. And then Friday night, you know, as of like 10:30 Friday night, we were hearing that our existing 232 tariffs and the 338 tariffs were going to be gone. But here
9: we
1: are.
9: Can you explain what those are a little bit for people who are not so intimately?
1: Yeah, for sure. So the new ones, the Section 338, which is the 50% ones, which came on at midnight Friday night, apply to, it's about 90, in our industry, I think there's about 98 tariff codes of product from paperboard and corrugate to fiberboard, particle board, a lot of those products that would go into walls and roofing and flooring. And then on the 232 tariff, which we got hit with last fall, that was 25% on kitchen cabinets from Canada, 25% on wood upholstered furniture from Canada, and 10% on top of the existing 35% on softwood. So in softwood lumber, we're at over 45%, which is a higher rate than what the Russians and the Chinese face heading into the United States.
9: No, we have the best deal in the world. What are you talking about?
1: Well,
9: exactly. They keep telling us.
1: This is where we're at. And I think, and then things just fell apart. And I think what we're seeing now coming out in terms of what funny business happened in the late part of that negotiation on the U.S. side, you know, the negotiators, Minister LeBlanc, Prime Minister Carney, had no choice but to walk away.
9: You think the deal as they understood it going in, the one that Donald Trump said, we've made a deal, do you think that would have been good enough if they hadn't made last-minute changes?
1: It's hard to say, Bill. Like, you know, we're not there. We're not sure what exactly was on the table, what the trade-offs were. I think for our industry, fundamentally, we have had periods over the past year and a bit where we felt maybe steel and auto were getting a bit more love than we were. You know, our message to the Prime Minister and his cabinet consistently has been, don't forget about forestry. You know, in a province like Ontario, we can often be overshadowed by steel and auto, which are massive industries in this province. But Canadian forestry is almost 200,000 jobs. You know, we're more jobs than auto, steel, and aluminum combined. We tend to be in communities, you know, like those in the Ottawa Valley, in places like Killaloe and Barry's Bay and Whitney and Madawaska. So these are critical jobs, and they might be 100 or 200 at a time, but there's almost 200,000 of them across the country.
9: I think this battle is going to be won when American consumers find out how much more they're paying for things. Don't you have a bit of a problem in the forest industry in that a lot of your product is in American households, but it's kind of hidden away and they don't realize it's Canadian?
1: Yeah, that's part of it. And they also don't realize, especially on lumber, you know, we've, because of the softwood lumber duties and the 232 tariffs at now over 45%, we've lost a fair bit of market share in the United States. And the interesting thing about that is we haven't lost it as much to the Americans as we have to the Europeans. Cause if you're a lumber producer in Sweden or Austria or Germany, you know, there's a 15% tariff on your European wood going into the United States. So out of the 12% or so market share that we've lost in the past year and a bit, the majority of that has been made up by the Europeans. And
9: so it's cheaper for the Americans to buy even with the extra cost of shipping it.
1: Totally.
9: Wow.
1: Let that sink in.
9: So what, yeah, that's when you talk about the numbers of jobs involved and how unfair the tariffs are versus the rest of the world, certainly gives us perspective on it. So I've talked to a lot of business leaders who say, we'd rather have some tariffs in the deal so we have certainty. At least we can plan for it and move forward. Is there a line that you have in your mind where you say, okay, we'll have to give up something here and pay some tariffs? Maybe a more specific example. If you could pay the same tariffs as Sweden, can Canadian forestry compete and survive?
1: Yeah, you know, we won't negotiate in public. You get that. But I would say that this goes into the bigger debate of free trade versus managed trade. And I think if anybody is acting like trade is just going to be absolutely free, they're living in a world of yesterday. You know, will this change? But the moment we're in right now, managed trade, is where it's at. While we will always aspire to get zero, I think there is an understanding that there might need to be trade-offs across the line. And I know talking to other, you know, my colleagues in steel and auto and aluminum and others, I think there was a willingness on the part of industry for folks to take a bit of water with their wine. But you know, what is that breaking point and how does that fit into the full negotiation? You know, that's the challenge in terms of managing through all that.
9: How bad do things get in the next few weeks and months then if we don't get a deal?
1: Yeah, pretty bad for us in forestry. You know, like I said, we were already among the hardest hit with the billions that we had caught up in softwood lumber duties and in our kitchen cabinet. You know, kitchen cabinets and wood upholstered furniture, it's almost $1 billion worth of product going to the U.S. every year. That's not insignificant. And those tend to be a lot of smaller manufacturers and family businesses and whatnot. We now have another $4 to $5 billion of product that are hit. You know, anybody driving up to, from Ottawa to Pembroke, you know, right near Whitewater Road, you'll see that big fiberboard plant on the right, a Roseburg facility. And, you know, their product now going to the U.S. is going to have 50% on it. That's not immaterial. And the other issue for the mills and the industry in Pembroke and in the upper Ottawa Valley, you know, they sell wood to that mill. So we're a very integrated supply chain. So any issues that might happen at that mill are going to impact all of the other mills in the Ottawa Valley. So there's a cascading effect here. So we need to ensure mills like that are protected, that we can connect as we weather this storm. We can keep those employees connected to that facility. I use that as one example. There are hundreds of them across the country.
9: Thanks for your time today, Derek. Really appreciate that.
1: Yeah, thanks, Bill.
9: Derek Nibor, President and CEO, Forest Products Association of Canada. So you can see what his industry has to lose right now. and they still think the Prime Minister did the right thing walking away.
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9: How can you trust Mark Carney? Some of my texters are asking me this morning. How can you trust him? Well, I don't trust him. But if I have to pick between Mark Carney and Howard Lutnick, the Commerce Secretary, or Donald Trump, I'm taking Mark Carney. I believe that his explanation that we had the beginnings of a deal shaping up and that the last minute, I mean, our ambassador to the U.S. is saying that actually when they showed up to negotiate the final parts of the deal, and it didn't look like a very good deal in the first place, but whatever deal was on the table, all these notes in pencil were written all over it, and they're adding extra text that goes against the main parts of the deal that we thought we were negotiating. And now they're mad that we tried to change it at the last minute. Well, it sounds like we wanted some clarification on and specifics on where we were going, but they were also doing the same. And I just believe them more than I just believe us more than I believe them. Also, Mark Carney's a terrible liar. It was so obvious with that Gordie Howe bridge deal. So obvious that he was trying to mislead us on the nature of the offer. He was stumbling and bumbling around. I don't care how smart he is, how educated he is, how rich he is. That guy, did you watch his speech on the weekend? It was actually a very well crafted speech. He spoke well. He explained it well. As soon as he started taking questions from reporters, he just gets all over the place. Well, I want to say first, and then I'll make the second point based on the first point. But firstly, oh my God, he's not a good enough liar to have come up with the details so clearly about what happened in negotiations. So yeah, I believe our side more than I believe theirs. One of our regular texters, Chris in Canada, says, so the government's going to implement tariff protection measures, so more taxes. The only group left that haven't been bleeped by liberal policy are the ones that gave them the power. Time for the boomers to reap what they've sown. Capital gains, pensions, investments, says Chris. Okay, I'll speak on behalf of baby boomers. Hey, Chris, that's the money you were hoping to get from us when we die. So you can laugh and make fun all you want. I'm a baby boomer who definitely did not vote for Mark Carney. But you're right. Baby boomers thought Carney could handle it better than Pierre Poilievre. So far, Carney has not done a great job of getting a deal with the U.S. Finally did the right thing by showing some backbone, in my view. Even Pierre Poilievre agrees that as far as that part goes. But, I mean, we don't know that they'll implement more taxes. But listen, if we're going to protect certain industries, got to be paid for somehow. And there's only one source of revenue from the federal government. It's you and me. So, yeah, they may raise taxes. They may borrow it, which just means not the baby boomers, but your generation and the one after that. And the one after that will be paying for it. Tough situation we're in. There's no question about that. But what do you want to do, Chris? Bend the knee, swear allegiance to Donald Trump, and just let him do this to us? What's the alternative here? That's what I want to know. This is not an easy situation, and people are going to lose their jobs over it. But we didn't start it, and so when you don't start it and you're fighting for your survival, people tend to be able to absorb more pain than the Americans will. They're hurting too. That you could see they're desperate about getting their booze back on the shelves, and their tourism industry has been hurt, and their farmers are paying more for products coming out of Canada. They're hurting too. They're just starting to figure out why they're hurting. They're just starting to figure out the tariffs are the reason. So sadly, we're going to have to be a little bit more patient, and we're going to have to pivot. A lot of companies are going to try to do the best they can to survive. They're not just going to quit. Canadians just don't quit. An Ottawa area distillery is looking to the east and to the west now. Adam Brierley is general manager and master distiller at SFR Distillery. He's on the line now. We've spoken before, Adam. Good to have you back on.
2: Hi. Thank you for having me again.
9: So here we are. What's your first reaction to these talks breaking down? It's got to be gut-wrenching that we don't have a deal you can live with.
2: That's exactly it. You know, the uncertainty continues, and you know, I've heard other people say it. I would rather no deal in this situation than a bad deal. So, like any good business would do, you know, we're just going to adjust our plan. Right. The faster you can pivot, the more likely you'll survive a situation like this. So we're keeping on our toes and going with the changes.
9: Tell me about some of the brands and products that you distill.
2: Of course, yeah. So we try to do something for everyone. We have a whiskey, a vodka, a gin, and we're becoming very popular for our line of liqueurs. We have an herbal liqueur, which is our version of a chartreuse for your listeners who know what that is. We have a spicy chili liqueur, and we have an orange liqueur. So you should be able to come and fill a bar cart with just what we have, and some of those products are also available at the LCBO, and we hope that that list continues to grow.
9: Ooh, I'm thinking if I could take a chocolatey liqueur and put the orange liqueur in that,
2: That would be great. Exactly, yeah.
9: That could be pretty good, Adam. I'm excited about that. How much of your product was set before all of this started? How much of it was selling in the U.S.?
2: So we don't have any products for sale in the U.S. It was on our plan, though, and that's kind of like if you're a Canadian business in our industry, you're looking to grow, right? Our neighboring provinces have populations of, you know, a million or so, but, you know, just New York or just California are massive target populations. And so that's something that makes the United States a very attractive trade partner when you're looking to expand. As well.
9: Have you been impacted by the tariffs directly or indirectly in any other way? Because you're not selling in the U.S. How has it impacted on you?
2: Right. So we invested very early in a Canadian supply chain, you know, going back 6 years ago to when I founded the distillery. We, our grain is

0: from the Ottawa Valley. You know, our barrels come from the Canadian Oak Cooperage outside of Hamilton. Our glass is the most imported product, and that right now is coming from Europe. So we haven't been directly impacted by the tariffs. What has hit us the hardest has actually been the rising fuel costs and a lot of the contributing supply chain items, like the dye that goes into the labels, for example. And so as that continues to fluctuate all over the place, you know, our goods are getting a lot more expensive to produce and a lot more expensive for us to sell.
1: The small indirect costs that add up to something that becomes a little more substantial. We keep hearing about trade barriers being brought down to make it easier for businesses like yours to sell within the country, to look to the east, to look to the west, to look to the north even. Is that happening?
0: It is. It's a little slower than I initially thought it was going to be. You know, go back, let's say a year before the alcohol legislation started to change and before the provinces agreed to the direct-to-consumer policy. Previously, you know, we would have had to take out a license on a province-by-province basis just for the privilege of marketing to those consumers. That's not listing on the shelf. That is just the ability to sell into the province. And so that has been removed. Now an Ontario producer's license or manufacturer's license is just as valid as an Alberta manufacturer's license in all of those signatory provinces. So right now it's something that excludes BC and Quebec, unfortunately. But it does mean that provided a manufacturer in our situation goes and you just have to register your existing license with that provincial authority, then you get a permit in return, which is free. And we can open up our online store. So now we're actually live to sell in Saskatchewan, Manitoba, Nova Scotia, New Brunswick, Newfoundland, and Labrador. And that's access that we did not previously have. So actually, since you and I have been talking, and I've done some other interviews this week as well, we've actually seen a number of online orders come in from those destinations. So we're thrilled that the word is getting out that we're this incredible Canadian-based Canadian distillery, and I'm just thrilled to get our products into other Canadian hands.
1: The U.S. door slammed shut on you just as you wanted to expand, but some Canadian windows have opened up. That's the good and the bad. Thank you, Adam. Appreciate it.
0: Thank you. Take care.
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6: President Trump is the type of person that would steal your lunch money the first day. He'd steal the toque off your head the second day, and the third day he'd steal your running shoes. He is not to be trusted whatsoever. We need to stay united.
1: That's Premier Doug Ford this weekend, not sitting on the fence. You wouldn't have expected him to, although he did for a couple of days. Sat on his hands waiting for that trade negotiation to play out one way or the other. He joins us live right now. Good morning, Premier.
7: Good morning, Bill. I'll tell you, I never sat on my hands. I was dead against this on Wednesday. I was dead against it on Thursday, and I'm still dead against the, you know, this deal. And I mentioned that to the Prime Minister, and I'm glad we made that decision not to accept this deal. This would have killed.
1: Well, I meant that you were sort of sitting on your hands publicly. You weren't saying much, but I'd said on the air and off the air to a lot of people, the Premier's silence speaks volumes here. So I was right about that. Didn't like the deal, even the one that Donald Trump said we have a deal. You didn't like where it stood even going into that final day.
7: It was a terrible deal. Well, after speaking to the CEOs of the auto sector, the auto part manufacturers, CEOs of the steel sector, which I'm going to see them right now over at the FASCO, and the Unifor, the frontline hardworking men and women that belong to Unifor. Everyone was saying it was a terrible deal. It would bleed out our steel sector, our auto sector, parts sector, manufacturing sector, and all the other reciprocal jobs that are connected, which would be hundreds of thousands of jobs.
1: You see that transportation secretary in the U.S. saying auto companies are coming here because we don't have unions in the auto sector. I mean, how do you deal with people who don't have the most fundamental understanding about our country?
7: Well, last time I checked, they have unions in the big three. And I can't speak for the other ones, but they definitely have a strong union. And we produce the greatest cars against anyone in the entire world. So we're going to continue creating those jobs and those opportunities. Similar to, you know, last month, we led North America, Ontario, in job creation, 52,000 jobs. As we saw, the U.S. jobs went down. They were basically flat over the last 4 months. All of us, when I say we, I mean everyone in Ontario, we created 120,000 new jobs. These are during uncertain times. Even in certain times, those are incredible job numbers because we've created the environment for companies to come and invest, and we've seen over $236 billion around the world investing here in Ontario, and we're seeing it every day. New investments. There's going to be opportunities. We're going to continue to thrive and prosper. Is there going to be pain? Yes, there's going to be pain, but that's the cost of protecting our sovereignty and jobs for the future.
1: Premier Ford, just to clarify something you said a bit earlier about talking to the auto industry, they didn't like the deal. You didn't like the deal. Was that before they put on the table that trucks were going to be exempt, that their tariffs would not be lowered? Was it before that happened?
7: Well, it was all during that period. I can't give you the exact time, but the U.S. wanted to exclude heavy-duty trucks. And as Ford Motor Company was building in Oakville, they'll be building out the 350 series, about 60,000 of them. So that was unacceptable. It was unacceptable that they wanted to approve any free trade deals that we have with anyone around the world. Unacceptable. Their plan is to, as I said, a slow bleed in the auto sector, the steel sector. But I want to remind the American people, and I will be on the U.S. media, reminding the U.S. people that a tariff on Canada is a tax on the American people. Donald Trump is attacking his own people. And we've seen that. I've seen the ground shift in the U.S. when I talk to the governors and the senators and the Congress people, they're getting fed up because people want certainty. And right now, there's uncertainty. They want stability, and there isn't stability in the U.S. So I truly believe Donald Trump's going to have a rude awakening in the midterms, and I can't wait. If I was down in the U.S., I'd vote early and vote often for anyone but Trump.
1: Are retaliatory tariffs the right move now by the Prime Minister, or you're talking about the pain they're already starting to feel? Would that have been enough? Are you in favor of the retaliatory tariffs?
7: 100%. I mentioned that to the Prime Minister. We have to hit them hard. We have to make sure that they feel pain like we're going to feel pain, but we have to throw everything in the kitchen sink. Nothing should be off the table. We should use every tool in our toolbox to go after President Trump. And it's unfortunate. There's a lot of Americans, majority of them, love Canadians, and they don't understand. All the northern governors came out and said, this is not good for trade. But I'm hearing it from all governors.
1: So where do you go from here as the Premier of Ontario? Are you starting to look at your own countermeasures like energy, maybe putting that back on the table? That got them pretty angry last time.
7: Well, that's on the table. If he wants to attack on Ontario workers, my number one job is to protect Ontario. When we protect Ontario, we protect the rest of Canada. So everything's on the table, and I won't hesitate to use it. We need all premiers around the country to feel the exact same way. We need to maximize, the retaliation until they feel the pain. And I feel bad saying the Americans feeling the pain, but, you know, Trump started a war, and we're going to win this war.
1: So are you actually talking about maybe throwing the switch and cutting them off the grid? Would you go that far?
7: Well, the first stage is to charge them a lot more. Put a tariff, an export tariff on their electricity. But I can't be standing alone on this. I need every single premier to be doing the same as what we would do. We need Quebec. We need all the provinces out west to start jumping into the fight, if I can say that. And that's what we need to do, because every single province or majority of them deliver electricity down to the U.S. Alberta delivers 4.1 million barrels of oil down in the U.S. Saskatchewan, 90% of the potash goes down to the U.S. That would devastate their agricultural sector. And uranium that is refined, mined in Saskatchewan, refined in Port Hope, Ontario, and gets enriched. If he wants to hurt our population, we have to put the maximum tariffs we have.
1: We all need to be speaking with one voice, I think, is Premier Doug Ford's message. He's live with us right now. How do you get Alberta on board to reduce or charge extra for the oil that it's sending to the U.S.? That seems like a tough ask for them. I don't see their premier coming around to that.
7: Well, the premier, you know, with all due respect, has to start focusing on being part of Team Canada and not be focusing on having referendums to split up from Canada. It's the craziest thing I've ever heard. But even if the federal government buys the oil and puts it into reserves, that's what we need to do until, you know, they feel the pain. And we're the number one exporter of oil anywhere in the world, bar none, not even close to anyone else, with 4.1 million barrels a day. And all of a sudden, you'll see going into the midterms, the reactions when gas jumps a dollar a gallon in the U.S.
1: Premier, some of our listeners aren't really sure that they believe Mark Carney when he talks about the deal being changed at the last minute. To me, I don't think the Prime Minister would lie about this, but to me, when I saw Howard Lutnick, the Commerce Secretary, weigh in that he didn't like the deal that was being proposed by his side, what they were willing to expect, I wasn't surprised that some of it would get pulled back off the table later. You've dealt with Howard Lutnick. What's your take on him? Do you believe that he just does not, that he's not going to accept anything less than a punishing deal against our country?
7: Well, you know, Howard Lutnick is a shrewd businessman. But what he doesn't understand, the hurt that's going to happen in the U.S. And when you know, attack your number one customer, we buy more goods and services off the U.S. than any country in the world. We buy 400% more autos off the U.S. than anyone in the entire world. So he's going to see the pain and feel the pain, because we have to retaliate. We have to retaliate a lot quicker than September 8th, in my opinion. As they're tariffing goods, we need to start tariffing goods immediately, not waiting a couple weeks.
1: You think there's a chance they'll ask us to come back to the negotiating table before Labor Day?
7: I sure hope so, because this doesn't work. I believe in more trade. I believe in creating jobs on both sides of the border, making sure that we support, you know, industries and work together and make sure that we thrive and prosper. That's what I believe in protecting, North America. And, you know, we have other people we have to worry about, Russia and China. That's what I worry about.
1: Do you think about the political risk to yourself when you support the Prime Minister? There are some conservatives, Jamil Giovanni, the MP, I'm sure you know who that is, describing you as a liberal on the weekend in his tweet. There are some who say that as Premier of Ontario, I get the feeling they think that you should be a conservative politician ahead of being the Premier of Ontario. But do you factor in the risk to you politically at a moment like this? It's so important in our history.
7: I worry about jobs and protecting communities, protecting people's employment, protecting companies. That's what I worry about. I don't care about political stripes. I've proven that over 8 years, and I think I've done pretty well over the last 8 years. I'm proud to be the leader of the PC party and the premier of the greatest jurisdiction in the world, 100%. But you can't be closed-minded I'm willing to work with, Olivia Chow, for instance, in Toronto. Do we agree on all policies? No, we don't. But I believe in working with any political stripe. Wab Kanew, he's a good friend of mine. He's an NDPer. I always joke around he's politically misguided because he sounds like a conservative. But I'm tired of these political stripes. We have to focus on the United Canada. There's only one color, and that's going to be the Canadian flag. That's our color. We need to stick together. We're going to continue prospering and growing our economy and creating jobs and opportunities. This, too, shall pass, as my mother would always say.
1: Premier, before I let you go, I have to get you to react, because Donald Trump has just sent out a social media post. I'll let you hear some of it. Canada has been ripping off the United States of America for years. The ridiculously high tariffs on our farmers and farm products has made life impossible for these great American patriots and has long created a $60 billion deficit between our two countries. Not sustainable and not anymore, in caps. On January 1st, 2027, tariffs on all cars, trucks, both large and small, automotive parts, and steel will be increased to 50%. Build in the U.S. and there are zero tariffs. Canada will be treated like a state no longer on trade and in other ways. Also, they are among the worst nations in the world to deal with. They feel entitled, and yet we don't need Canada. They need us. They do 95% of their business with the U.S., with us, the exact opposite. Thank you for your attention to this matter, President Donald J. Trump. Cars, trucks, large and small, automotive parts and steel, 50% as of January 1st, 2027. Premier, what's your reaction to that?
7: Well, he can kiss my ass as far as I'm concerned. We're going to go at him full steam. And we buy 400% more cars than anyone in the world. Maybe I have an idea. We'll get Danielle Smith on board so the cars that they're manufacturing won't be able to fill up, because we'll be controlling the oil and the gas going down there. And maybe what we should be doing is charging him triple on the oil, triple on the potash, on the uranium, on our metals and our rare earth metals. You know, that's what we need to do. We need to throw everything in the kitchen sink at him. He's arrogant. He's cocky. And, you know, as Ronald Reagan said, if you come to a draw with a bully, what stops that bully from coming after you the next day and the next day? And that's all Donald Trump is a bully. Well, he's going to have a rude awakening. I'm going to throw everything in the kitchen sink. You know, like I said, he might as well call up the Energizer Bunny, because he should be powering his facilities. Isn't this amazing, Bill? How we send them power, the power manufacturing facilities, to go against our country. You know, that's like America sending Iran weapons. It's ridiculous. So we're ready. And
1: maybe time to rerun those Reagan ads in the U.S. again. What do you think?
7: Well, stay tuned. That's all I have to say. Stay tuned.
1: Thank you, Premier. Appreciate it.
7: Thank you. And we'll always support the people and protect them. Thank you. I appreciate the time.
1: You're welcome. Premier of Ontario, Doug Ford. You want candor? Get his immediate reaction to just breaking news, and you're going to get it.
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12: From the National Newsroom of the Canadian Press, I'm Naira Ahmed. More information about Canada's retaliatory tariffs on the United States is expected later today. Ottawa is also expected to give details on supports for workers that are affected by the 50% tariffs on about $28 billion worth of Canadian goods. Canadian Press reporter Lisa Laporte has more.
13: Finance Minister from

0: Reporters asked the premier about it.
1: Well, I can go back and forth with Trump. You know, I'm just not gonna take the bait. This guy's a loser. He's gonna be a loser, and simple as that. We're gonna fight with everything we have. And you know something? I have more courage, more brains in my baby toe than he has in his whole body. So there you go.
0: Trump said the premier is better known as the, quote, less charismatic, intelligent, and overall unimpressive brother of the late, great Rob Ford. In British Columbia, around 180 wildfires are raging in the province as the BC Wildfire Service is warning of a return to hot, dry, and windy conditions this week. Before the weekend, the province had around 125 wildfires before a record 11,000 lightning strikes struck over the weekend. The service says crews were prepared for the storm that also brought significant rainfall, helping to moderate fire behavior in a summer that's otherwise been very dry. And WestJet flight attendants have ratified a new collective agreement with the airline with a 90.2% vote in favor of the deal.
2: The Canadian Union of Public Employees says the agreement includes a more than 18% wage hike over 3 years, as well as new compensation for work done on the ground. The deal followed tough negotiations, particularly about boarding pay, that culminated in a one-day strike by some 4,400 cabin crew earlier this month. The aviation industry has been rattled by a series of labor actions over the past several years, with strikes by Air Canada flight attendants and WestJet mechanics briefly bringing operations at the country's two biggest airlines to a halt. Lisa Laporte, The Canadian Press.
0: This is The Canadian Press. In sports, the Toronto Blue Jays, two games back of the third and final AL wildcard berth, open a three-game series Tuesday night at Rogers Centre against the red-hot Kansas City Royals. Veteran right-hander Max Scherzer will be on the mound for the Jays, while right-hander Seth Lugo is scheduled to start for the Royals, who have won 8 in a row. Meanwhile, Canada will be aiming to prolong its stay at the Little League World Series when it plays South Korea in a must-win game Tuesday night in South Williamsport, Pennsylvania. The Vancouver-based team, which plays in the Little Mountain Little League in BC, defeated Panama 3-2 in an extra inning Monday night, 2 days after blanking Australia 4-0. And the injury-depleted Toronto Tempo, who visit the Seattle Storm on Wednesday, have found some short-term relief. The club signed 5'7" guard Keanu Williams to a 7-day extreme hardship contract as granted by the WNBA. From the Canadian Press, I'm Naira Ahmed.
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2: Welcome back to it. Shane Hewitt and the Night Shift from the nation's capital all across Canada for you. I'm Shane Hewitt in the village of Merrickville, just south of Ottawa, the nation's capital. Ryan O'Donnell has the night off. Noah Skanga is in downtown Toronto. It feels like everything's a little different today. We have a busy Monday ahead of us today. Our normal hooligans are going to be with us today, including our Monday study. Jimmy Zubris, Leslie Kelly, and Handy Andy coming up in just a little bit. We're also going to talk about drones tonight, future of warfare. Interesting conversation. Of course, all things trade, tariffs, and so much more. Noah, this weekend, a story to share about my fascination for old people.
3: Ooh, what about?
2: Well, so it's really interesting to just watch old people. Now, I do recognize that I say that, and there's probably people younger than me who probably say, I watch old people, and you're one of them, right? Like, I get the context here. But the funeral I went to on Friday was a great uncle in Mel's family. And it was quite possibly the absolute best funeral. Can you say that? You could say that, right?
3: Absolutely.
2: It was hands down the best I've ever been to. And I have never really thought about what would you like to do when you kick it. Like, what do you want it to look like? I've always said, we've said here, Noah, on the show, you and I have said things like, oh, I just throw a shaker. Right?
3: Big party.
2: Right. There is some formalities you probably should go through, you know, just in case. Which I think that's lots of people look at it like that, right? It's like, you know, I'm getting up there. I'm free on Sundays. Just in case. You know. But I think that it just, like, it was a funeral home, and there was a faith figure there, and did the faith things, and then there was the speeches. And these are two of the most remarkably well-spoken people giving speeches like that ever. You know when you go to a thing, and you hear, like, maybe it's a wedding, maybe it's a funeral, and then the speech is still going on. And I respect the fact they're going through their thing and they're doing what they feel like is right. Doesn't mean everybody in the room is on the same page. And I think it's great you go through your thing and you get to go through that. So I don't diminish it or mock it in any way or judge it. I can just say this, that listening to these two speeches were the most remarkable of loving, caring speeches ever. I wish I could play them for you. They were that good. Well-spoken, cool stories. Here's the thing. Party, family gathering, friendly, fun after. 92 years old. And at 92 years old, I feel like it's different when people go, hey, by the way, you know, it's been a good life. And I was faced with this, quite honestly, the day after, because I received a phone call from my old roommate who's since passed away, his mom, who is 86 and dealing with some health issues. And she was talking about sort of the end of the line. So it immediately went from like, just went through it. Holy moly, this person's actually going through this. But what would you do? Like, if you could choose it, I think this has changed it. I don't have like proper will stuff done. I mean, there's some things done, but not properly, like there's life insurance and stuff for the kids. None of this stuff is organized. I mean, where in the world would I want a tombstone, is that what it's called? A headstone? Like a rock, plaque. Where would you scatter? Like, I don't know. Do you think about these things?
3: No. I figure just get incinerated and then, you know, in the ocean, in the lake, wherever.
2: Incinerated. That's a very pragmatic look, my friend. I was absolutely amazed. And so recently, there's been some other family things going on. There was a young person who went through this and had everything planned, wrote letters to all of her friends to open up after she passed, made scarves for everybody. Like, I guess my takeaway is this, is that we go through life thinking that we tell people we love them and that we're thoughtful and we care for them. And then you meet people like this that are so incredibly selfless in what they're doing to make sure that your next season without them is set off on the right foot. So maybe it's growing up, maybe it's seeing it differently, but these people are so incredibly magical. I just wanted to acknowledge it. I did. That was it. How do you, like, when we look at all the things that are going on in the world today, and I've spent most of this day trying to figure out how to not be frustrated and have some sort of positive and yet honest, pragmatic look at what's going on. I mean, we have political figures that are arguing over tweets that affects our country right now. And then we're surrounded by these deeply caring people that are living real life every day. And I don't know if one is even more important than the other, but I know that they're both equally impactful on our future. And I guess so many people listening right now have been through this and have heard this and they're like, yeah, Shane, thanks. Well, thanks for getting caught up to real life. But I guess that's just what it is. So 92 years old, high five. Good job, champ. And then his widow said, and this is probably the best part. This is the best of all the things going on in the world. This is the best part. What's next? I need to move. Oh, aren't you already in a home? I am, but I live with a bunch of old people. Now, I don't know how old Jackie is. I'm going to guess 88, 86, 88. And is looking to move to get surrounded by people that are filled with vitality and energy and all the good vibes.
3: Semester's starting soon. Should get into res.
2: Right? Get into class? That'd be cool. Living with an 86-year-old granny who's probably harder working than any of us. I love it. I learned a lot this weekend. And going through the day today, we are going to talk about some of these big, heavy things that have come out and all these bits and pieces that are going on in the world today and take a little bit of a look at it. It's been tough, but yet I think my conversation with Anita Berwinsma tonight is probably one of the best pieces of it. Not from the perspective of right or wrong or political sort of perspective or what should we be doing. But it's the perspective that she gave that said, what if it all changes tomorrow? Anita talks about money and investments, but what if it does all change tomorrow? It could have changed last week on Friday night before the Prime Minister said, nay, nay, my friends, to the wild notion that you got to get her permission before you sign any other deals. And the notion that just as quickly as that written in pencil comment for any deals could be done, it could be done the other way. A proper deal could be done sooner than later. So we're going to talk about that money later on coming up as well. Now, I did mention drones. It's quite fascinating. I don't know if you've been following what's going on in Ukraine, but drones are controlling most everything that's going on there. And here we are in Canada. We've been talking about jets, and there's no doubt we are long overdue with those things. But the reality is that that drones are commanding most of the action now. It's a fraction of the cost. Here's the catch. The propaganda war is that Ukraine has started releasing video footage of the drone strikes. You can see people's faces before they get hit. You want to talk about terror? That is coming up later on tonight, too. So it is with a newly inspired perspective we will take on this Monday and this next work week. Dig into all the things, and your text messages are always welcome. 71010, or use that microphone button on the iHeart app and send us a message. Shane Hewitt on the Night Shift. We'll be right back with Handy Andy.
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1: I'm Shane Hewitt. I'm in Ottawa. Andy Handy Andy is in Surrey, BC. It's time for Handy Andy and to dig into some of the tech and DIY stories that matter the most. Now, Andy has shared most of his critter stories, his pest control type of stories.
2: Yep.
1: And on Saturday night, I thought of you. Where's Andy when you need him? I have a tin roof on my house.
2: Yeah.
1: And normally you can't hear anything just because, you know, the attic floor is like a proper floor and insulation and stuff. There was a squirrel on my roof, Andy.
2: Oh, yeah.
1: Either a squirrel or some sort of ghostly figure, but I'm going with squirrel. Anyway, I think he was trying to get in and make a home and do the things, and I thought, Handy Andy, where are you now? How do you deal with that when you think they're trying to break in?
2: Well, you know, they will find their way in, and they do get into attics. I used to work at a department store doing loss prevention security. And you know how they have those domes in like retail stores where they would put the camera inside there, and so you couldn't see if the camera was looking at you. And somehow a squirrel got into that dome and was stuck. It was stuck in there. And my job, think about this. You know how fast squirrels are. You had to take that dome off and to release this and free this squirrel. It was one of the scariest moments because they're just so fast. You can't catch up to them. But you kind of reminded me of something. I saw this online. What some guy did is instead of like, you know, I was talking about how I made those squirrel picnic tables. Well, this guy was making mini houses for squirrels, and he would put them in the tree with the whole multi-floors, and then he put webcams inside of them so he could watch them. And what he was noticing is during the wintertime, Shane, they would get together and all snuggle together as a family to stay warm when it got really cold. And I was like, ding, ding, you know, in my head, I'm like, yes, because I have one of those bird cams. It's a kit that comes with the cameras to watch birds. And I set this up in my backyard. I was so happy. I got bird seeds, but it was just crows going in there,
1: nice,
2: taking all the seeds. So nobody wants to watch crows on a camera. So now what I'm thinking about, Shane, is getting my DIY skills, getting some leftover lumber, building a multi-floor little home, and then mounting it into a tree, put the webcams in there, and then have it be like reality TV, except it's squirrels in the neighborhood. Squirrels.
1: You're not helping right now. You're making them sound cute. I need them gone.
2: Yeah, well, hey.
1: We need to hate the squirrels, Andy.
2: No, you got to give them a hotel, Shane. You have to give them somewhere else to go on your property, right? They won't go into your attic if you create a nice 5-star squirrel hotel, you know, with
1: I don't think they need a hotel. Yeah, I don't think I can say on the radio what they need.
2: They are pesky, though. They are pesky little critters.
1: Critters.
2: I used to try to catch them like that old coyote way where you take an old milk carton and then you put a stick, right? And then you had the string and you put something in the bait there and then you would like.
1: You're the only guy. You're the only guy who would actually try all the.
2: I did this.
1: Roadrunner things.
2: And the squirrel got caught inside there. And I thought, okay, this will be a squirrel jail. I'll leave you in here for a couple of days and then maybe you'll learn your lesson and not come back. 2 days later, I come back, the squirrel chewed the plastic of that milk crate right through so it could escape. So that's when I realized that you can't mess with these squirrels, man. They're intelligent, they're smart, and they're fast. They are.
1: HandyAndyMedia.com. Get connected with Andy and his mouse stories are available on his socials, by the way. Okay, yeah. DIY for your house. 10 reasons your lawn is patchy. Is one of them the squirrels digging up nuts in my yard? Because that's a thing.
2: Well, it could be. You know, most people that have lawns, you'll have one spot where it's just really patchy and it's not growing. The first thing most people do, and I know this because I've done it myself, is you get more grass seed and you put it on that area. And then if you've noticed that it's not growing and the grass just doesn't come back, or if it grows temporarily and then it dies again, it's because of compact soil. That's the number one reason why you have patchy grass. So the way to solve that is to basically aerate it, you know, get some oxygen to be able to go down there, and all the water and the nutrients that typically grass seeds require. That's the best way to fix it, because Shane, I have one part of my backyard. It used to be part of a driveway, so there was lots of gravel there. And for years, I've been trying to grow grass there, putting topsoil over and over again, but it just won't stay. The grass will always die or thin out in that area, and that's just because of that compact soil. So the only way to do it is two. One, you constantly water that area. So we'd have to set up some type of watering system. When I'm kind of against watering lawns, just because we have lots of water restrictions these days. But the other way is to just aerate your lawn. Or, you know, you can try to find different types of grass seeds. There are some like turf builder kinds that say they can grow on concrete. That might help. But the number one thing is compacted soil and heavy foot traffic as well. And that's where these robot lawnmowers come into play, because they can actually help with any kind of patchy grass, because it doesn't put too much pressure on the grass and it's not chopping it off like once a week. It's just more grazing it. That's another way that you can fix it. And of course, if you need to level out your grass, you want to make sure you put lots of sand in that area before you put topsoil. And that's the best way to get rid of puddles. And that's what I recommend, is if you have a big storm and lots of rain, go around your lawn and see where the puddles are forming and take a picture of that. And that'll remind you, especially during the summertime, where you want to fix those patchy areas.
1: Handy Andy Barrar is here with the DIY for home. This is fun. 15 of the most dangerous things you can do in a thunderstorm. Is this anything you've tried?
2: Well, we just had a big thunderstorm. I don't know if you saw in the news, Shane, here on the West Coast. It was pretty bad. Thankfully, I slept through most of it, but it got me wondering about what to do in thunderstorms, because I know in the U.S. about 300 people die annually or get struck by lightning. And one third of that is actually indoors. So even if you're indoors, you want to avoid showers, baths, washing machines, or even laundry anywhere, because the lightning can travel through the plumbing and get you. So probably the best thing to do is just stay in your bed.
1: Old school, you had to stay off the phone too, because the phone line.
2: The corded phones, yes. So corded phones is another way that you can get, a lightning strike. If you're using a cell phone, you just want to make sure that it's not plugged into the wall. And another thing you want to do is, if you know you have a lot of lightning strikes coming, your computers and stuff, you want to unplug those, because that surge can come through. And unless you have like a surge protector or a UPS, a universal power supply, you want to disconnect things. So things like your NAS, your network attached storage, your hard drive that's connected to all your devices, those are the kind of things you want to unplug when you know you have a big thunderstorm. And even if you're indoors, yeah, definitely stay out of the shower, stay out of the bathroom, and avoid getting lightning.
1: I love your West Coast perspective.
2: Why? What do you mean?
1: Well, I mean, we get so many thunderstorms all the time. And so for you, but it's cool to hear for a guy who doesn't get thunderstorms all the time. I remember it was a big deal when I lived in Port Alberni. We get a storm come through, everybody will go outside and watch it, because we didn't ever get them. Not like that.
2: Yeah. Oh, another thing is, you want to stay away from trees, under trees. That's another thing. That's a bad one. Yeah. See, I have to, we don't get them very often over here. So, it's good stuff to know. And that's why the buildings, you see those lightning poles on the top of buildings, right? Yeah. That's to catch the strike and then bring it straight to the ground. And now they're actually building buildings where it's inside the actual frame of the building. So they don't need the pole per se, but it will travel down the building into the ground.
1: Did you see the recent pictures in Calgary of the Calgary Tower getting hit?
2: No.
1: Oh, dude, you need to go to Reddit and see those. And I don't know, have you ever looked at the ones at the CN Tower in Toronto getting hit?
2: I have seen those ones.
1: Those are amazing.
2: It is amazing. They say that if you were to like collect the power of that, you could probably power a home for a couple of months.
1: Really?
2: But I always thought it was more power than that. But it's very hard to harness that power. Yeah. I went down a rabbit hole once of why can't we harness lightning strikes, you know, in like a big battery, but it's too much power, too quick, too fast to be able to harness it.
1: But that would be cool. Okay. I'm not talking to Andy for a second. Let's just talk to everyone who's listening right now. Seriously, me and you, how badly would you want to see Handy Andy's browsing history?
2: Yes.
1: Like, I want to see this rabbit hole. It's fascinating. Curiosity.
2: It's AI. I talk to AI. I go for AI walks. And any random thought, I'll just go down these new rabbit holes. And lightning strikes was one of them.
1: Very good. Well, I'm glad. It is a good reminder, all of it. We take it for granted, I think, here, because we do get so many of them. We actually don't think about it. People go outside, look at the sheet lightning, which is a whole other experience if you've never had that. It's not just lightning. Sheet lightning is just, it just doesn't stop for an hour. It's cool stuff. Okay, we're coming back with more. HandyAndyMedia.com, your social media death scroll. Some court cases could say that might end. How is that even possible? We're going to dig into that, plus a big trip to Germany coming up for Handy Andy. We'll find out where he's going. What's up?
3: Informed. In touch. Patricia. Let's bring in the voices that matter.
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1: HandyAndyMedia.com. Get connected with Handy Andy Berard. He's in Surrey, BC. I'm Shane Hewitt, and I'm in Ottawa. Now, death scrolling online, we all know it's not great. Can be entertaining at times in small doses, but kind of like when you used to watch a bunch of shows on a Sunday afternoon on old school television, and you'd be like, I don't even like these shows. You kind of realize that really quickly with these 30-second, 60-second clips. You just keep scrolling through and scrolling through. But it's possible some changes to laws centered in the States, I believe, could result in a bit of a ripple effect for everybody else. Andy, what's going on?
2: Yeah, in California, there is a case going on against Meta, right? The California against Meta. And this could be one of the most consequential technology cases of the decade, Shane, because this could fundamentally change how social media platforms are designed moving forward. Now, Meta can face damages up to $1.2 trillion in this California trial. And it's all targeting what they say is features that they designed to get users hooked, particularly teenagers. And that's what the main issue of this lawsuit is. And it comes down to the infinite scrolling, auto-playing videos, and the algorithm-driven feeds, and just based upon what people are seeing. Then they put it on top of that, the beauty filters and all the harms that beauty filters have done on teenagers. So what this lawsuit alleges is that these features have contributed to excessive use among young people. And they're likening it to what was happening with the tobacco industry in the early 1990s that led to the packaging design changes with those warning labels on the front. Because I grew up in the 80s, Shane, where it was like smoking was cool, you know, like we used to have Popeye cigarettes, and the lots have changed over time when they realized that we can't be advertising this to young people. And very similar is what's happening with social media, because it's showing just how addictive social media can be, and it's by design. And the question is like, how much did Meta know about these addictive features? And they did just do it because they were making a lot of money on, because people were spending more time on the platform, which mean more ads. So this case, if it goes through, it could change. We might see the end of these infinite scrolling, algorithm driven type of content that you see. Maybe, just maybe, we'll go back to what Facebook used to be like, where you would see your friends and your family's pictures rather than random things of it trying to predict what you're going to like.
1: Cat videos. Although, the biggest thing that gets me now is that they throw your friends under the bus. You notice that?
2: Yes.
1: And it's like, right. Why am I seeing this? Oh, because Handy Andy shared it. Like, I don't want to see this.
2: Yeah.
1: So therefore, exactly, it forces it into my feed because you shared it. And I think that that's one of the real stinky ones.
2: Well, just look at like the evolution of social media. Do you remember when Instagram, you could see how many likes people had on a post, and then they had to get rid of that because people were, their whole self-worth was based upon how many likes they could see, because it was public knowledge, and they would feel bad if they posted something and nobody liked it, and the mental health that, so they had to change that. So again and again, we know that their future customers are teenagers. They are trying to get teenagers as young as possible. And then all of these measures of trying to prevent teens from using social media has never really, you know, taken hold. And teens are pretty much addicted to social media. It's hard to imagine, you know, a time when we didn't have social media. Like, there's our generations that are growing up where Facebook has always been around. Us older people remember what time life was like pre-smartphones and pre-social media. But this case, I'm very interested to see what happens. And if it goes through, will platforms like Snapchat and YouTube change their platforms and follow to what Meta has to do? Or will people even care? You know, will they just keep trying to find a different platform? They're so addictive now that they can't imagine, you know, not spending 4 or 5 hours looking at their smartphone per day.
1: Why do I have to keep resetting my snooze, my suggested posts every 30 days?
2: Yeah.
1: Also frustrating.
2: It's a lot of effort, you know. If you want to try to control what you see on there, it's not easy. And they actually know how many times you open up you know, Facebook or Instagram per day. And if you go off script, say you're on vacation, you're just not looking at your phone as much, they will have push notifications to try to lure you back in. They'll be like, so-and-so just posted something. And it's always these things to lure you right back in. These are really addictive, almost like casino-like strategies that they're using.
1: Oh, very much like that, yeah.
2: Yes, and it's, they got the data. They know it works. And the question is, why have we allowed them to do this? Because they make a lot of money on our attention. It's the most valuable thing we have is our attention. And somehow, like I see people at the gym, Shane, in between sets, like a bench press, and they're just, I look over and they're just on TikTok scrolling. And I'm like, wow, I'm not even mad at them. I'm mad at the platforms. I'm like, you have created a product that is so addictive that people, they got 30 seconds in between a set and they're pulling their phone out and they can't stop looking at it.
1: Oh, there's people who can't go to the bathroom without their phone.
2: That's right. The first thing they said, almost like 80 or 90% of people, the first thing they do when they wake up is look at their phone. Most people will even do it before they go to the bathroom. And you know, there was a time, that's why they say you should never have your smartphone in your bedroom.
1: Yeah, I'm probably
2: It's very that. Hard though. I find that to be very hard.
1: I do like the soulful, people who always say like, first thing I do is I read a little bit of my book. I have my coffee. I go outside. Like, I'm like, that's amazing. How do you do that?
2: Yeah.
1: I don't know how to do that, but you know what it is? I can tell you if like brutally honest is that I used to be afraid because as a business owner, every morning I'd wake up and there'd be a problem and I used to be afraid and I'd be like, okay, well, what's the problem now? What is the email from the bank or the letter from the insurance company or blah, blah, blah. And I want to get in front of it. So that's the habit is the, oh God, what am I in for? It's not a very positive way to start your day.
2: But let me ask you this. If they removed infinite scrolling, do you think people would spend less time on social media? Do you think that's the major factor or is it just the habits now? It's so ingrained in their habits. Like you said, first thing in the morning, opening it up.
1: I think it's a little bit of both. Yeah, I think it's deeply ingrained in their habits, but if the more hoops you put in to make them have to, you know, hit next page or whatever.
2: Yeah.
1: It creates awareness to the action and that's what it is. It's the lost in time part, right?
2: Yeah. But I definitely think we're in a dark age of social media. Like it is not a good place, especially with all the AI slop that's out there. Have you seen LinkedIn? Apparently they're putting a button there that you could flag AI generated posts because that's pretty much all on LinkedIn is AI generated content now. People aren't actually writing their original thoughts. They're just going to ChatGPT and say, write me a LinkedIn post.
1: Yeah.
2: So well, like what value is that at that point, you know, to have a platform?
1: Well, it's where AI reads AI and AI starts spewing AI at us and that becomes the new reality. AI is getting stupider. There's no doubt. And it's evident its communication is getting dumber and dumber. And we are the mirror it's reflecting. So let's keep that in mind as well. Handy, if you want to get him on the socials and death scroll his stuff, exactly. Handy Andy Media, you get in touch with Andy that way. You're going on a trip. How's your sprechen? Sie Deutsch?
2: Yeah, I'm going to a tech trade show that happens in Berlin every year. It's called IFA or IFA, stands for Innovation for All. It does have a German name as well, but they call
1: kinda like
2: it
1: Germany has a German name.
2: Yeah. So it's one of the biggest tech trade shows in the world, Shane. I've never gone to this show. This will be the first time that I'm going and I'm really interested because, after that, the humanoid games that happened in China when you saw all those robots, there will be a lot of those there. And I'm very interested to see them up close because I'm a child of the 80s. One of my favorite movies back in the 80s was Short Circuit. Johnny Five, the robot, ever since, and that kind of robot is now coming true. You know, you're starting to see them out in the open, these humanoid robots. And I want to see it up close because when we talk about artificial intelligence and then we talk about robots, when you merge them together, that's really where the innovation is happening in the tech world. And I'm amazed at what's coming out of China today.
1: I hope you get to see the one that ran the race, didn't stop and ran at first into the wall and then short circuited because that guy was working hard.
2: Yeah. And you know what? It beat it by 20 seconds from last year.
1: Yeah.
2: So in 1 year, they got it 20 seconds faster. So,
1: but they still can't get it to stop.
2: They can't get it to stop.
1: Nope. It's good stuff. All right. HandyAndyMedia.com on the socials as well. If you feel like death scrolling Andy, you can do that too. Thank you, my friend.
2: Thanks, Shane.
1: From Surrey, BC, all across Canada, Shane Hewitt and the Night Shift. There you go. Handy Andy, we're coming back with some of the stories that you need to hear through the day today. Stan.
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0: 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So what's wrong with taking the back streets? You'll
1: never know if you don't go. You'll never shine if you don't glow. Shane Hewitt and the Night Shift. Thank you so much for being here, being a part of the show. Coming up, drones and the future of warfare. New videos that show really close up expressions on people's faces when they're about to get hit with an attack drone are making their way around the internet. And we're going to talk about that here coming up in just a little bit. In case you miss it, as a tour around the iHeart Talk Radio Network, Noah Skang is in Toronto and I'm in Ottawa. Andrew Carter is in Montreal at CJAD. Had a conversation with Dr. Mitch, our very good friend. A man in Quebec has received North America's first transplant using regenerated liver technology. Now, why would you use regenerated liver technology? Well, because guys like Noah and I like cider and wine too much and we got nothing to give. So if we could regenerate it, maybe that works for someone who needs a little bit of help. Here's what they talked about.
2: Yeah. We'd always heard about the alcoholic who'd destroyed his liver over time. Yeah. Now we're seeing a lot more people where fat is the culprit, where fatty infiltration, because of our obesity, because of our being overweight, the fat goes everywhere, including into the substance of our liver, keeping it from functioning very well. So you're seeing a lot of people who developed non-alcoholic fatty liver and then go on to develop cirrhosis if they don't take care of themselves and get rid of that extra fat. Now, the good news is livers are one of those organs that we can transplant. And in fact, it's one of the very few organs that's able to regenerate itself. So you could be a living donor. In other words, if someone who is a match for you needed a liver, you could take part of your liver, a lobe or two, about 40 to 70%, donate it to that person, and your own liver would regenerate within 2 to 3 months. With, knock on wood, no harmful effects.
3: Wow.
2: So it's one of the few organs that's able to do that. The problem is, even with that, there aren't enough organs to meet the demand. There's about 900 Quebecers waiting for a liver transplant at some point right now. And so what's happened at the SHRM, the University of Montreal Medical Center, is just incredible. They've taken a device which has been approved in Europe but not yet approved in North America and used it to make a liver that might not have been able to have been transplanted because it was a little bit past its best due date.
3: Oh boy.
2: And they were able to use it and to transplant it into a gentleman who seems to be doing really well.
3: Huh.
2: They calculate that may give us another 20 to 25 livers just at the SHRM, who does about 70 transplants a year. So tremendous opportunity here. In Quebec, in Canada, in North America, it's still experimental, but this machine has been approved in Europe. It's called the Liver Assist, and it's a phenomenal bit of technology. It just shows you. And, you know, we just hope that it'll be able to be used in more situations, provide more livers, and make it available to more people.
1: Now, I can't be the only one who's thinking, okay, well, wait a second. If it regenerates in like 3 or 4 months, how much can I get? Like, how many times can you donate? That'll be next in the terms of use with your next loan, by the way. First rights to your liver. It's like having a lien on your organs so you can't sell them off without the credit card company getting first dibs. In case you missed it, touring around the iHeart Talk Radio Network, let's go south to Windsor, shall we? Mike and Meg, AM800, had Dan Riskin on, CTV News and Science Technology Specialist, the physics behind snoring and a surgical procedure to limit it. Oh, what a gift that would be.
4: Yeah, apparently it's a little bit like the physics of how a flag blows in the wind and how the fabric sort of straightens and how ripples move through it and how the flag makes noise is very similar to how the inside of the face makes noise. And researchers are getting closer to figuring it out. I mean, right now there are some surgical things that can be done to modify your snore, but surgeons are sort of like using their intuition to figure out what to snip and tuck and things like that. Like what they'll do is they'll make small scars so that the actual mechanical properties of the tissues of like the back of the roof of the mouth or that little thing that dangles at the back of your mouth. They'll change the mechanical properties of those by putting some scar tissue in there by making little cuts and things. And as it gets stiffer from those surgeries, it just moves a little bit differently in the wind, just like a flag made of a different fabric would move differently in the wind. And with these surgical interventions, you do get improvements in the sort of loudness of snoring. It's an extreme thing to do, but some people do opt for that surgery. This is a new paper that does a sophisticated model of exactly how the different structures in the mouth are making the noise so that you can simulate what different kinds of interventions would do to the way things move and what that would do to the noise to try to give a little bit of a better guess to these surgeons about where they should be making their cuts. But it's just all very interesting the way it all comes together and the complexity of it. And what I thought was most interesting is that that thing at the back of your throat actually has an impact. It's not like it makes the noise, but the way that energy sort of moves back and forth between your palate and that uvula, that thing that hangs down, does have an impact. And so I thought that thing did nothing ever, but apparently it can help you snore better.
1: Yeah, there you go. Dan Riskin with conversation from Mike and Meg. It's on their podcast. Worth it if you have a snorer. And I will say I was going in for some sinus surgery. And I said to the doctor, I'm like, hey, by the way, can you fix this? And that's what she did. She took off my uvula and did the snoring surgery. And yeah, it's fantastic. I mean, your uvula does help you from stop you from choking on things. But so there's that. But aside from that, yeah, that's the thing. Works. CFAX 1070 Victoria, in case you missed it, with Ryan and Lisa speaking to Vitaly, why his application to use Crown Land to teach bushcraft was denied.
3: The reason is very strong opposition, and there's a decision-making paper and just listed all reasons for rejection, and it's available online.
5: Okay, so you can check it out there. Yeah, and you said some disappointment on your part after putting all of that effort into this over 4 years. Are you feeling a little bit like maybe there should have been some information before you started this process about where this might have gone? Or how are you feeling now that you're at the end of all that effort?
3: So I kind of say naturally I'm disappointed. However, I still believe every community has the right to decide what kind of project it wants nearby. It's clear that this location wasn't the right fit. Rather than continuing a long conflict, I would rather focus my time and energy on finding a community that shares our vision of outdoor education, environmental stewardship, and prevention. Like, you can't win wildfire when it's going strong and everywhere, but you can prevent it. And this is our main mission, and I don't kind of focusing on frustration. I am focusing on continuing my mission.
5: So you are hoping to do this somewhere else. Where do you think you might try to take it next?
3: Absolutely. Like, going forward, I would like to find a location where a local government, nearby residents, and First Nations all see value in what we're trying to accomplish.
1: So that's conversation from Victoria, Ryan and Lisa with Vitaly Svedlichny, talking specifically about bushcraft and trying to teach it, living and taking care of the woods. Sounds kind of fun. I think that's one of those things that we probably should start teaching kids again, because we don't get out there anymore and do that. Fascinating. You can get Ryan and Lisa's podcast, CFAX 1070, on the iHeart app. All of these conversations, including ours, Shane Hewitt and The Night Shift, we're on the app too. We'll be right back with drones and the future of war.
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7: From the National Newsroom of the Canadian Press, I'm Naira Ahmed. We will soon know more about how Canada is hitting back against the United States in the trade war. Details of Canada's retaliatory tariffs against the U.S. are expected to be unveiled on Tuesday, alongside details of supports for workers affected by tariffs. The U.S. introduced a new round of 50% tariffs on Canadian exports on Saturday, targeting goods worth $28 billion. That day, Prime Minister Mark Carney said retaliation in the form of dollar-for-dollar tariffs would kick in on September 8th, as discussions were taking place Monday about how exactly Canada will hit back. Meanwhile, the threat of new tariffs on Canadian vehicles and parts is raising concern in the auto sector's Canadian hub of Windsor.

0: The cause of the accident. The Montreal Police Service confirmed to the Canadian Press that the case will be transferred to the Commission of Standards, Equity, Health, and Safety at Work, as it is a workplace accident. And a survey by the Center for Addiction and Mental Health has found 46% of youth in grades 7 to 12 in Ontario reported a moderate to serious level of psychological distress in 2025. That's down from 51% of students when the last survey was conducted in 2023. But lead investigator Haley Hamilton says psychological distress among youth in the province still remains high.
1: So we're still in a place where we really need to continue to invest in youth mental health.
0: The 2025 survey shows fewer students are using alcohol and drugs than in past, and that they're waiting longer before trying them for the first time. This is the Canadian Press. In sports, the Toronto Blue Jays, two games back of the third and final AL wildcard berth, open a three-game series Tuesday night at Rogers Centre against the red-hot Kansas City Royals. Veteran right-hander Max Scherzer will be on the mound for the Jays, while right-hander Seth Lugo is scheduled to start for the Royals, who have won 8 in a row. Meanwhile, Canada will be aiming to prolong its stay at the Little League World Series when it plays South Korea in a must-win game Tuesday night in South Williamsport, Pennsylvania. The Vancouver-based team, which plays in the Little Mountain Little League in BC, defeated Panama 3-2 in an extra inning Monday night, 2 days after blanking Australia 4-0. And the injury-depleted Toronto Tempo, who visit the Seattle Storm on Wednesday, have found some short-term relief. The club signed 5'7" guard Kiana Williams to a 7-day extreme hardship contract as granted by the WNBA. From the Canadian Press, I'm Naira Ahmed.
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1: Over the weekend, this weekend, I saw some videos that were shared out of Ukraine, and they were drone videos. Now, we've had a lot of conversations in Canada about, you know, fancy jets and all the things. And what's being seen in a couple of places is that you have Ukraine that's been doing a lot of damage with drones. You also see the United States throwing million-dollar missiles at a country called Iran, and Iran's throwing $10,000 drones back at the States and doing damage. And so it does start to raise the question about, oh, what is the future of warfare and how does it look? And which way does it go? There's one propaganda piece that is remarkable that is starting to come out. There's one Ukrainian guy and they're publishing videos of the strikes. And so they're freeze framing the look on the people's faces before the drone hits their vehicle, stuff like that. And it's a, regardless of the moral compass of all of it, it's war and it's terrifying to see, and you want to talk about propaganda, it has an impact. So in order to get into this conversation, military expert Richard Shimuka is here to help us understand the future of warfare generally. Did I get any of that wrong? Because I want to make sure that I was accurate in all those bits.
2: No, oh, hey, Shane. I think it's accurate. I think that you see, this is not a new trend either. I mean, I can think about during the Azerbaijan war with Armenia, you had videos there that were coming out, and we could think about going back to ISIS back in the 2010s, you know, the beheading videos and all that. Those are all aspects of sort of the need to sort of win the sort of the political battle, right? That is kind of critical for any war that we see today. So I think that we have this kind of classic view of winning a conflict as like with 1945 with Germany or Japan, where we completely eradicate their military and that's the end of it. That is by far the most least likely outcome of any war. It's about trying to exhaust your opponent's will to win, or you know or sort of shore up your own government or your own populace's kind of will to fight, right? And we see this today in Iran, we see this in Ukraine, Russia, and all those are all apparent, right? So this is a key part of it. Just like we see your social media change politics, social media is changing war as well.
1: Mm-hmm. Well, we saw it with, you know, the first war that happened on live TV, right? With the invasion of Iraq, with Kuwait and the Gulf War and all those things. I mean, and everybody was like, ah, go team, look how powerful we are, right? And that notion has stuck around. And what we're seeing today in the world is that some of the most powerful of the militaries don't seem as powerful when the other countries lobbing $10,000 drones back and doing all kinds of damage too. So let's talk about that. Big jets versus drones. You know, big jets matter. They do big, bad damage. Drones in big numbers can do damage too.
2: Oh, absolutely. But I mean, you have to remember, like, and that's, I think, the propaganda aspect of this conflict, right? If you think about Iran and the United States or versus the Gulf states as well, that Iran's military has been largely not eradicated, but certainly the traditional systems, their fighter jets, their ships, their significant portions of their sort of military, their army has been negated or whatever, right? And then, but what they're fighting back with are low cost drones while sort of absorbing these significant body blows of sort of military attacks from, you know, the United States and Israel and the Gulf. And it doesn't show that. You don't see that in any sort of Iranian propaganda, but that's how they're trying to sort of show like, hey, we're able to fight, but their people are suffering at the same time, right? And that's not a story that they're going to show. So I think they have a blueprint from that. They've seen how Hamas and Hezbollah has kind of undertaken this sort of same kind of propaganda campaign in order to try to win the sort of the political war on it, and to some degree it's worked extremely well.
1: Now tell me about Ukraine. It's been the budget item that they can afford to do. They seem to have done a good job. From the outside as a non-expert, I would say it seems like they've truly reinvented how to fight back when you don't have a ton of dough, or at least ton of old school munitions like Russia has had. It makes me think of the very beginning when Russia came in and Ukrainians were throwing Molotov cocktails just to try to fight back, right? And it feels like the drones are the Molotov cocktail of those attacks, but at the same time, you throw enough of them, they do start a fire.
2: Oh, I think that it is certainly change warfare. Right? Now, I think where the discussion exists is that whether or not it's a complete revolution, right? Has this completely altered? And you see a lot of sort of debate through the expert communities, through military sort of conferences, and what does this actually mean? I think that it's going to look like a hybrid regardless. And while, yes, Shahed drones that Russians are launching are being intermingled with Iskander ballistic missiles and many of these are traditional sort of missile capabilities intermixed with sort of low cost systems. And even the U.S. has sort of adopted this kind of approach, a very much a high low mix as it's often described, where you see a sort of utilization of these cheap systems while the very expenses are reserved for high value targets or ones that require more capability. And I think that's probably the direction it's going. It's just the reality in Ukraine is that while they have significant backing from the European Union and other Western countries, they still, their sort of, value add or their sort of economizing has allowed them to utilize this in a way that's much more expansive than we would probably do so in the West.
1: You mentioned social media changing the face of war, maybe being part of the revolutionary new view of it. The speed to which these videos from these close-ups, cameras, first-person drones fly into a truck, and now they're publishing the look on the driver's face just before the drone hits. And, you know, that really shows, you know, the impact, if you will, excuse the pun, of all of it. But the fact that it's unfolding almost immediately afterwards, that must change the propaganda warfare.
2: I think you've seen it for a while. Like, I really think about what we've seen with ISIS and that throughout the 2010s, where you really start, where Twitter's really sort of, for lack of a word, weaponized in order to sort of meet this sort of need to sort of create a sort of alternative narrative. I think that has kind of, I hate to use this term, but democratized the ability to use social media. I think that you can break through the strictures of utilizing traditional media, whether paper or video and all that, and it sort of allows them to get their narrative. I think one of the most effective things that Iran has done in a while is their use of AI sort of generated videos and music videos has been, you know, catchy and allowed them to sort of get their message across. And so intermixing that with, you know, images from the front, what's going on, and try to sort of give this narrative and show, for lack of a better, the brutality of this war for people is kind of shocking their enemies into reducing morale or whatever. It's just one facet of this kind of overall struggle to sort of win the political side of this battle.
1: Does muscle win still in today's world?
2: It can. I mean, it's kind of a formula where, you know, what kind of military capabilities are and what, you know, how much is your opponent willing to bear, right? I mean, if we think about Iran, what's one of the reasons why the Trump administration wants to have this end? Because there's very little appetite for high gas prices and you have an affordability crisis in the United States, right? Mm-hmm. And this does not help that, right? And so their willingness to sort of continue on this struggle is probably a lot less than the Iranian regime, which sees this as an existential part of their regime's ability for stability. So I think that's, you know, that it really depends. The might matters, but it also is a determination to continue this battle as well.
1: Well, it is fascinating. I don't recommend watching them. There are videos out there that don't show the bad aftermath kind of stuff. So, but it is a scary, scary notion. That's for sure. Richard Shamuka. As always, thank you, sir, for this. Coming up next with Richard Shamuka. Speaking of battle war things in Canada, is hockey skates and elbows enough to win a war? Later this week, maybe. We'll talk about that. Thank you, my friend.
2: Thanks for having me.
1: Shane Hewitt and the Night Shift are coming back with a Monday study.
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0: I'm Shane Hewitt. I'm in Ottawa. Jimmy Zubris is in Montreal. Lady Gaga is in Saskatchewan. Leslie Kelly's got sunglasses on. It's brighter there. It's a couple hours earlier, so it's still light in Saskatchewan. When we have this conversation, everybody who's in Kelowna right now is like, of course it's light out. What are you talking about? Well, it's dark here. I just noticed I have my lights on like the smart home timer and, went to the kitchen to get some water and now I got to adjust this. You know how it's the end of the summer when you have to start to adjust the timers on things because it's getting darker earlier? Ah, nuts. Leslie Kelly is in Saskatchewan, and it's high heels and canolafields.com to get connected with all of the things Leslie gets up to for marketing the podcast and more about agriculture. Let's get started with this incredibly dry news day of nothing going on in Canada. With first thoughts takeaway, Friday night, the Prime Minister pulled everybody out of Washington and said, no deal. And no negotiated settlements in order to avoid the 50% tariffs on all the things. First thoughts, we'll get into the rest of it. First thoughts, Leslie Kelly, of the status of Canada going into the weekend. We took our ball and we went home.
1: Yeah, I was feeling pretty good. And then I thought we were getting punked when I woke up and read the highlights and all the news. I had to read it a few times. And then I would say I had mixed emotions. I, at one point, all at the same time, was proud of our leadership and our government, of standing up for what was fair to us. But then on the other hand, I'm very nervous and scared as to what is to come.
0: Jimmy Zubris, your first thought.
2: Exactly, almost exactly like Leslie. What happened was when I heard they walked away, I'm like, okay, this is political posturing. Like, what the hell is going on? What's he doing? You know, what are they walking away from? We need a deal. Because we had heard that they were in these marathon sessions. We were close to a deal. We've extended it to, the Donald extended it for 3 more days because they were working on a deal. But when the details started coming out as to why Canada walked away, I actually said, you know what? He did the right thing. I'm 100% with him on this one. Then, you saw Ludwig, the Treasury Secretary, on a couple of interviews the Sunday morning and that, talking. And it's like, no, he did the right thing. You know, it goes back to what he originally said. And I think what is the focus is, no deal is better than a bad deal. And it was exactly that what happened is that at some point he realized that we're not getting anywhere. Let's walk away and let's regroup. Let's see what's happening here.
0: So. Was there one particular piece of the conversation since the little bit of information that has come out from the Prime Minister that really gets you? Because for me, the part that gets me was the notion that Canada had to run any other trade deals by America. That's like, okay. That's the classic mobster, thing right there. That's like watching an episode of Sopranos. Jimmy, was there one particular piece that really stuck out to you as the, oh yeah, that's not good?
2: Well, what happened was, because I'm from Quebec, I saw things a little differently, right? But when it came to the labeling and the French language issue, which came up, because they say that, one of the things the Americans keep bringing up all the time is, we don't want to do bilingual packaging for you guys, cost too much, blah, blah, blah, blah. And supposedly came up again this time, but usually in a negotiation, it's like anything else, Shane. I'll say, hey, Shane, you give me this because I know you're going to say no so I can get other stuff. But supposedly they kept coming back to it. They kept coming back to it. They kept coming back to it, which shows to me the bad faith. And there's one thing is that at a time when this country, not that I think there's any threat, but at the same time, we are living through Alberta, which is going to have a vote right now about splitting up this country. In Quebec, leading the polls right now is the separatist Parti Québécois that has promised a referendum in the first mandate. The last thing you need to do is give them fuel to that fire. So I thought the Prime Minister, taking into account the cultural integrity, the French language, the fact that Canada is this nation, I think he did the right thing.
0: We did talk, Leslie, last week, same question for you about, was there one thing that stuck out? We talked about, could you even trust a deal if a deal was done anyway? What's the point? What's your takeaway that was the one thing that, was a no-go?
1: Yeah, for me, it was the free trade agreements. You know, he's treating us better than North Korea. And it was like that free trade agreement was like we had just lost the war to him and there was no war. And that's how he was treating us. So yeah. And then the French language and then the culture and our sovereignty, like, yeah, I'm glad that they walked away on that and stood their ground.
0: Now we're talking about economics here. We do need to be careful in a lot of ways, because as much as this is going to be a very ugly thing to hear, Canada can't walk away from the United States. Like, we can't. They buy basically all of our oil, and the stuff that comes to Ontario and Eastern Canada goes through the States in the pipeline. It doesn't surface there, but it does go through it, and that could be turned off. I appreciate people and everyone's opinion, because I think it felt great to say, turn off the oil, turn off the electricity. I mean, that feels great. But fundamentally, we can't defend ourselves. And if anything ever happened with Russia, and I realize I don't want to be apocalyptic here, but if anything did happen with China or Russia, the reality is that it's great that the EU would show up, but they're not going to do much either. So these are our big, strong neighbors too. How do we do this, Jimmy? Do you think that there's even going to be anything that gets solved in short order?
2: I think we're gonna have to come up with a deal, and I think even Donald Trump has to realize too that the northern states depend on Canada a lot more than he thought. Just look at what's happening with, you know, Vermont for tourism, you know, ski season's coming up. And so on, California wines, all kinds of stuff. So it's not just us. The one thing though that also, just to get back to your other point too, was, you know, when the Treasury Secretary Ludwig went on the air and said, you know, Canada's car industry doesn't even have unions.
0: Yeah, that was wild.
2: I mean,
0: we don't have a car place that doesn't have a union.
2: That's right. I mean, we've all seen the photos of, you know, the strikes over the years, and that it just goes to show the bad faith. And you're right about something else, Shane, is that, okay, let's say we make a deal tomorrow morning. If Donald says, hold on a second, you know what? The deal was good, except in this industry here. I want to reopen it, whatever. Yeah, what are you going to do? They're an 800-pound gorilla.
0: I'm not one to say nice things about politicians generally. I don't say mean things, but I do like to be pretty pragmatic. And I thought that his comment about signing a contract in pencil was rather poetic in the way he did that. Leslie, your thoughts?
1: Yeah, no, I agree. I think our retaliation should be strategic. And I think that's the approach that they have been taking. So I think the question should be, like, what gives Canada the greatest negotiating leverage while doing the least amount of damage to us as a nation? So we have to be extremely careful. You know, the commodities that they need, we can leverage. They depend on us in certain aspects. But once you redesign a supply chain, it's really hard to go back.
0: Yeah, it's absolutely true. That's a really good point as well. But we have to remember that we cannot stand alone without them, and a deal is going to need to be done in some fashion. And if it wasn't the right deal and all the thing, now we are getting the perspective of the government, right? Like, we are not necessarily getting inside deals of the things we did wrong, because we absolutely did some things wrong, because that's the way any relationship works here. And I think that we also need to look in the mirror as Canadians. It feels good to be like, grr, Team Canada, the man thing. But at the same time, if we don't look in the mirror and go, where are we getting this wrong? Truly, in order to be able to figure it out for the future, we need to do that too. And that's sometimes kind of ugly when you look at yourself in the mirror and go, oh, is it me? Am I the drama? Maybe there are things Canada needs to do better too. So we are going to talk about some of that, which includes premiers and what they say, because it was an interesting day from that angle too. And I actually like some of it. So we'll talk about it next.
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1: There was an amazing conversation on News Talk 1010 and 580 CFRA today that happened. Bill Carroll had the Ontario Premier, Doug Ford, on. And it was a conversation about trade and all the things. And they read Donald Trump's tweet to Doug Ford on the air. And he shared his mind. Look, I don't know Doug Ford. I've never actually met the guy, so I don't know what he's like as a dude. All I can do is sit back and listen to the speeches he makes and say, okay, well, he said that. And, so I don't endorse his politics or anything else. I think that all politicians, have things they do well and things that they don't. As much as I don't necessarily agree with the way he goes about it, I thoroughly enjoyed Doug Ford today. I don't know if it's what's best for us, but it felt good as a Canadian to have somebody like stand up in that way. And again, I don't pretend to know that it was actually good for the trade relationship. Let's get started, shall we? With Fighting Back here, Jimmy Zubris is here, Leslie Kelly is here, and Doug Ford's comments, fighting back to Donald Trump. Hey, you got the clip for me there, big guy?
2: Well, he can kiss my ass as far as I'm concerned. We're going to go at him full steam. And we buy 400% more cars than anyone in the world. Maybe I have an idea. We'll get Danielle Smith on board so the cars that they're manufacturing won't be able to fill up because we'll be controlling the oil and the gas going down there. And maybe what we should be doing is charging him triple on the oil, triple on the potash, on the uranium, on our metals and our rare earth metals. You know, that's what we need to do. We need to throw everything in the kitchen sink at him. He's arrogant. He's cocky. And, you know, as Ronald Reagan said, if you come to a draw with a bully, what stops that bully from coming after you the next day and the next day? And that's all Donald Trump is a bully. Well, he's going to have a rude awakening. I'm going to throw everything in the kitchen sink. You know, like I said, he might as well call up the Energizer Bunny because he should be powering his facilities. Isn't this amazing, Bill? How we send them power, the power manufacturing facilities, to go against our country. You know, that's like America sending Iran the weapons. It's ridiculous. So we're ready. And
3: maybe time to rerun those Reagan ads in the U.S. again. What do you think?
2: Well, stay tuned. That's all I have to say. Stay tuned.
1: First of all, Doug Ford is a very good point. He's saying we are selling them at a discount the electricity that they're using to beat us. And so that's a very valid consideration in all of this. It's everything but the kitchen sink, though. And I, not to be judgy, but I get the premise. And I thought I don't pretend to think that it's actually good for us, but as a Canadian, I loved it today. I am so glad Doug Ford just was not, my favorite thing about him is that he's often candid and shared all the things. Jimmy Zubris, you're in Quebec. Your thoughts of the Ontario Premier?
4: I think I like you. I just like the fact that he said what a lot of people were thinking, and I like the fact he said it as a plain, you know, not political language, no fancy words. You know, I think the quote even goes further, but, you know, you played part of it. I think he's right in saying, look, we're at war with this guy, and enough playing nice guy, and I just don't know if we're ready to cut off the switch with the electricity and that, because a lot of people suffer too, right? Don't forget, I mean, in the U.S., but maybe that's what's required when I say a lot of people, a lot of businesses and so on.
1: A lot of people are suffering in Canada and well too, right?
4: Yeah. So maybe that's, you know, the next step. And I know there's been talk about Canada, of course, selling the bonds that they hold in the U.S., which I think were one of the largest and other things. So I think there's stuff coming, and I think we reached the point where it almost has to be a drastic move. I'm just not sure if it's just electricity or like you said, potash or something else, but, that's where we're at now.
1: Well, his invitation was, for him to kiss his potash. And,
4: that's right.
1: And, I also love the fact that later in the day, he went and said, look, I'm going to paraphrase this. He basically said, look, I'm not a small man. There's a lot of real estate back there.
4: And that's right. Yeah, that's right.
1: He can kiss my ass. So it felt good. I think you're right, Jimmy, when he said things like what everyone else wished they could say. Now, I don't know if it works in our favor, but speaking of potash and all the things, Leslie, you're the farmer in Saskatchewan. Your thoughts on the exchange today?
5: Yeah, he's not wrong. I understand the frustration, and I appreciate Carney's polished viewpoints and standpoint, but then Ford was off the cuff. But ultimately, we're talking about, you know, billions of dollars, hundreds of billions of dollars, where now I hope that once he said this, we can move past the rhetoric and those headlines, because they don't get us any closer to a deal. So I want Canada to be firm, but I also want us to be focused on the outcome. I want our leaders to stand up for Canada, which I really appreciated, but standing up for Canada without trading insults, that could possibly make it worse.
1: Well, you can see how things de-escalate really quickly. Mm-hmm. Like, if you're not careful, right? Like, I mean, it's name calling online right now, but you can see how people get like really entangled in some of these things. Mm-hmm. It is interesting. And I haven't heard much from Ontario people, because Doug Ford had said, like, he had said that he was going to do the, some of the U.S. media circuit. He's got access to that. He's done a bunch of it now. And so he has some access to it, especially on the Democratic side of the aisle and in the shows, and he's going to go down and do those things. I, you know, I'm not saying he has to check in with the prime minister first, but it might be worthwhile to say, hey, by the way, you know, is there anything I shouldn't bring up right now?
4: Like Reagan again, maybe not run the ads again. Let's hold him in our back pocket for the time being. Because last time it didn't go well with that.
1: He quotes Reagan, which is interesting, but Donald Trump also, he invoked the Rob Ford thing today. And it goes to show how childish that guy is. And to insult Doug Ford through Rob Ford, as much as he complimented Rob, I suppose, in the way he phrased it, it does go to show a lack of decorum in politics generally. As much as it felt good from our side of it, are we seeing this as the erosion, Jimmy, of the way politics work today?
4: Is it the erosion or is it a new way of doing politics? You're talking about, like Ontario. I mean, Doug Ford is a conservative, right? And, I know that, you know, he now is talking like a Carney liberal. And in Quebec, Christine Fréchette is with the CAQ, which is even more right wing than the conservatives in a lot of ways. And they're attached at the hip right now. And you know what? He's the most popular politician in Canada and certainly in Quebec. I don't know about what the stats are. His approval rating is through the roof. If anything else, the one thing I've learned in politics is when somebody's hot, ride it. If you know, and especially since Doug Ford and Christine Fréchette in Quebec, their numbers are a little down. Hey, ride the wave. I mean, that's what they're doing. And I think it's a different way of doing it. But look, we even saw out west that Daniel Smith made a deal with Carney and the Liberals. I mean, his caucus, his leader in Quebec had to quit because of this. So it's a new way of doing politics. I think it's not as dogmatic. It's not as disciplined as before. I think he's ready to make any kind of deal, which he thinks is in the best. And, you know, screw what happens. Like and the voters seem to like it.
1: They do. Maybe the influence of social media. Leslie from Saskatchewan, what's your thought there on the, we got about 30 seconds for sort of general political decorum.
5: Trump is emotional and thrives in chaos. And I think back to, was it back in 2025 where Ford threatened 25% electricity surcharge, and then Trump retaliated with a 50% tariff to aluminum and steel. But then they both backed away from that once, you know, they had some cooling off period.
1: I think Canadians need to remember that the arsonist that set this fire is the guy that was offering to save the day at a 25% increased rate. And that's really the fundamental takeaway of the deal, whether we agree or disagree on was it good or bad. It doesn't seem like there was a lot in there, at least so far, for Canada. So we'll see where it goes, and we will continue the conversation. Monday Study, Leslie Kelly, Jimmy Zervis. Thank you, Mike.
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0: 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American woman,
1: mama, let me be. I'm Shane Hewitt. I'm in Ottawa, the village of Merrickville, just south of the city. What happened anyway? What happened with everything over the course of the weekend this weekend? Let's not pretend that everybody is up to speed. So I thought we could reset the table, if you will, on what happened for the weekend, into the Prime Minister's comments, into Doug Ford today with Bill Carroll from Ottawa and Toronto with his conversation with the Ontario Premier. Now, I realize not everybody's in Ontario, but it is the largest province and it does have the most influence in the country just by the population of the people. And the Premier in Ontario had a lot to say, so we will get to that. We have some clips from the conversation where it was read to him, Donald Trump's tweet and his reaction to it. But before we do that, let's get started with the Prime Minister's comments post taking the ball and going home when it comes to trade in the States. Let's get started with Prime Minister Mark Carney.
2: We cannot accept what they've offered, and we will not give what they've asked. Over the past year, the U.S. has imposed a series of tariffs that violate its commitment under our agreement with them in Mexico, so-called CUSMA. The United States has continually changed their rationale for these actions, from fentanyl to taxes on U.S. tech giants, to certification of U.S. aircraft, to the sharing of tolls of a bridge that Canada built and paid for, to our dairy policy, to provincial decisions not to sell American alcohol during the trade war, to a television advertisement that quoted Ronald Reagan, to smoke from wildfires while they threatened our communities.
1: That's the Prime Minister, Mark Carney, with some of his thoughts from his presser over the course of the weekend. Now, he did say a lot of things. We wanted to bring some highlights of those things. He also summarized that Canada tried to operate in good faith, he says.
2: Canada has worked intensively and in good faith with the United States to negotiate a new comprehensive trade deal. We've been pragmatic, patient, and persistent. We pursued every opportunity to reach an agreement that protects Canadian workers and their families, that strengthens our economy, and that respects Canadian sovereignty. We've been under no illusions. We recognized from the start that America has changed.
1: So it is remarkable to think that we are the only ones who have done nothing wrong, which we all know that's not the case. These are the talking points from the government, and they're the statements that will rally the Canadians behind it. And I think it's largely done a good job of doing that. Mark Carney also went on to talk about military, defense, and energy.
2: We're building our economy while taking charge of our security by investing $500 billion into our defense, expanding our shipyards, growing our aerospace industry, increasing our cyber capabilities. And we're realizing Canada's full potential as an energy superpower in nuclear, LNG, renewables, and low-carbon oil and gas. These are the initiatives that are the future of our country.
1: Okay, now here's the thing. Donald Trump lit the dumpster fire that was tariffs. Did it to Canada, he did it to the rest of the world. And in this deal, if it's accurately quoted, basically said, well, we'll reduce the tariffs to 25%. So they lit the fire at 50% and then tried to reduce it to 25%, which is still up from the old trade deal that he did. So the arsonist is coming to save us, and we have to keep that in mind. We also have to keep in mind that this is a prime minister that leads the same party that didn't invest in the military, didn't invest in LNG, said that there was no business case for LNG in Canada. It's the same party. And now there is a new prime minister and there's a new guy leading the party. I get all that. But you want to talk about the party that lit the fire? It's the same. Now you can blame the conservatives too, because conservatives, when they were in power, they didn't spend on the military. They tightened the budget. So Canada is creating an awful lot of these problems too. And it felt great to hear some of the things being sticking up for Canada today. That was amazing to hear. I don't know if it works in our favor, but just like there's a guy in the States that's lit the dumpster fire and then said he was going to put it out. You have a leader of a party that at least stoked the flames of the dumpster fire and now says he's going to put it out. And I'm not saying that as a political judgment on anything. I'm just saying a matter of fact of this is how we got here. And that's the part we need to pay attention to. Ontario Premier Doug Ford. He had a lot to share today. He was on with Bill Carroll in Toronto on Newstalk 1010 and 580 CFRA in Ottawa. Let's just get started at the top, shall we?
3: It was a terrible deal. Well, after speaking to the CEOs of the auto sector, the auto part manufacturers, CEOs of the steel sector, which I'm going to see them right now over at the Fasco, and the Unifor, the frontline hardworking men and women that belong to Unifor, everyone was saying it was a terrible deal. It would bleed out our steel sector, our auto sector, parts sector, manufacturing sector, and all the other reciprocal jobs that are connected, which would be hundreds of thousands of jobs.
1: Okay, so that's Doug Ford describing the deal. 71010 is your text messages. There's a couple of great ones that have come in here I want to share. The conservatives are correct. We need transparency in what were the trade talks. I don't think we need a distraction, but we do need the conservatives, the opposition in Canada, to be able to ask questions of the prime minister and find out the status of things very soon. Maybe not right away as they try to, bail out the leaky boat here, but you're right. I think we do need to have questions get asked. Number one, 71010. You can always share your thoughts. Ontario Premier Doug Ford, understanding the fundamental of our country.
3: Well, last time I checked, they have unions in the big three, and I can't speak for the other ones, but they definitely have a strong union, and we produce the greatest cars against anyone in the entire world. So we're going to continue creating those jobs and those opportunities. Similar to, last month, we led North America, Ontario, in job creation.
1: So he goes on to sell what he's been doing, and I think he did a good job in his conversation today, and he certainly let everybody know. But this is the one that got everyone's attention, the very last one that we have here, Noah, about having a lot of real estate on his tuchus that was ripe for a smooch.
3: Well, he can kiss my ass as far as I'm concerned. We're going to go at him full steam. And we buy 400% more cars than anyone in the world. Maybe I have an idea. We'll get Danielle Smith on board so the cars that they're manufacturing won't be able to fill up because we'll be controlling the oil and the gas going down there. And maybe what we should be doing is charging him triple on the oil, triple on the potash, on the uranium, on our, our metals and our rare earth metals. That's what we need to do. We need to throw everything in the kitchen sink at him. He's arrogant, he's cocky, and as Ronald Reagan said, if you come to a draw with a bully, what stops that bully from coming after you the next day and the next day? And that's all Donald Trump is a bully.
1: Well, so there you go. That's Doug Ford. That was after they read Trump's tweet to him on the air. And it was candid. It was real. And it was frustrated. I don't know if it's really what's in our best interest. Time will tell on that. But it was nice to hear somebody at least be emotional and stand up about it. I think you're right when you suggest that answers will need to come in short order for Canadians. True. And as long as the orange man is the bad man, that's good for this Canadian government too. So we got to keep these things in mind as we continue to monitor trade and more. Shane Hewitt in the night.
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18: From the National Newsroom of the Canadian Press, I'm Naira Ahmed. Details of Canada's retaliatory tariffs against the United States are set to be unveiled today. Prime Minister Mark Carney has said the counter-tariffs would kick in on September 8th. Finance Minister François-Philippe Champagne, Industry Minister Melanie Joly, Jobs Minister Patty Hajdu, and Artificial Intelligence Minister Elvin Solomon are also expected to share details of supports for workers affected by tariffs later today. The U.S. introduced a new round of 50% tariffs on Canadian exports on Saturday, targeting goods worth $28 billion. Carney says Canada will go back to the negotiating table on a trade deal once the United States changes its attitude and stops treating Canada as a subsidiary. Meanwhile, Finance Minister François-Philippe Champagne says at some point you have to say enough is enough. Champagne spoke to reporters in Montreal yesterday after talks between Canada and the U.S. broke down and 50% tariffs took effect on a host of Canadian goods over the weekend. He says Canadian consumers can make a difference.
19: The biggest power we have, each and every one of us watching at home, is our purchasing power. We can choose when we go to the grocery store or to the hardware store to buy Canadian. Same thing with Canadian companies. That's why I was saying to people, if we have $28 billion of tariffs, let's make sure that our response would be to, substitute these imports with Canadian products.
18: Yesterday, U.S. President Donald Trump also threatened to hike tariffs on all vehicles, auto parts, and steel from Canada to 50% in the new year. He also took aim at Canadian energy flowing through the United States. Economists are warning that a re-escalation in the trade war with the U.S. puts Canada's economic recovery at risk. The University of Calgary's Trevor Toombs says the direct impacts of the tariffs will be felt most acutely in three provinces.
20: 50% on 5% of our exports means the effective tariff rate for Canada's exports overall are going to rise by about 2.5 percentage points. But that increase is twice as large in Ontario and Quebec.

0: to 2% annually. University of Toronto graduate student Aiden Jeffers says he expects to work up to 30 hours a week and may have to rely on food banks. Now, the province says the cuts were needed as OSAP costs climbed to $2.7 billion this fiscal year. David Augustine, The Canadian Press, Toronto.
1: This is The Canadian Press. In sports, the Toronto Blue Jays, two games back of the third and final AL wildcard berth, open a three-game series Tuesday night at Rogers Centre against the red-hot Kansas City Royals. Veteran right-hander Max Scherzer will be on the mound for the Jays, while right-hander Seth Lugo is scheduled to start for the Royals, who have won 8 in a row. Meanwhile, Canada will be aiming to prolong its stay at the Little League World Series when it plays South Korea in a must-win game Tuesday night in South Williamsport, Pennsylvania. The Vancouver-based team, which plays in the Little Mountain Little League in BC, defeated Panama 3-2 in an extra inning Monday night, 2 days after blanking Australia 4-0. And the injury-depleted Toronto Tempo, who visit the Seattle Storm on Wednesday, have found some short-term relief. The club signed 5'7" guard Kiana Williams to a 7-day extreme hardship contract as granted by the WNBA. From the Canadian Press, I'm Naira Ahmed.
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3: Here's an encore segment from Ottawa at Work with Patricia Bull.
5: First and goal from the Ottawa 5. Rolling right, Alexander throws, pitch and catch, touchdown. It is Philpott from 5 yards out. And the rout is truly on. 45-16 Montreal.
6: Another big loss for the Red Blacks on Thursday against the Montreal Alouettes. Not unexpected. Thursday? Was that game on Thursday? It's been just a terrible season. The winless Red Blacks, and winless dating back well into last season as well. Making some changes. Not a massive overhaul, but changes, and dismissing VP Sean Burke, the vice president of football operations. That was announced on Sunday. This morning, we have the announcement of someone who was hired in an interesting role, CFL executive, the veteran Jim Popp, a name you'll probably know, joining the Red Blacks as a senior football advisory. Given a couple of roles, he'll work alongside general manager and head coach Ryan Dinwiddie and the football staff to strengthen the club's roster and player pipeline, as well determine the permanent leadership structure for Red Blacks football operations by advising OSIG CEO Mark Gowdy. The voice you heard on that call was that of TSN 1200's AJ Jakubek, and he joins me on the line now. Good morning, AJ.
7: Morning, Patricia.
6: So, the 0-10 Red Blacks, is it 0-10? I'm losing count. Winless Red Blacks.
7: Make a couple losses of, in a row going back to last year.
6: Make a couple of changes. Significant for sure. Is there a solution in this? Do you see what they are trying to do? Is there anything salvageable about this season at this point?
7: Well, not about this season. I mean, they certainly would have needed somebody in that role if you're going to move on from Sean Burke this season. And I think, like, if you've already made that decision, there's no point in having him, you know, stick around. Like, Sean Burke, like, he's a stand-up guy. Like, he wouldn't have, you know, like, if he saw the writing on the wall, he was still going to go out and do his job and to the best of his ability. But, you know, if you've got somebody in the organization that you know isn't going to be back, then there's no point in having him sit around for 2 months and put in all that type of work. It's, you know, from that perspective, you know, I think the human aspect is it's better to make this move now than to make it at the end of the season if you already know you're going to make it. Mm-hmm. So you do bring in somebody with, you know, a lot of pedigree in this league. I mean, he hasn't been in this league in 7 years, but, you know, someone that, you know, knows this league inside and out, and you know, if he can help the organization find the long-term solution when it comes to a new president and a new football operations.

0: staff, then maybe, you know, that's the way to go. So we'll see how it plays out. But yeah, it's not been it's not been a banner season. It's tough to see people, you know, like Adrian Sierra is still with OSEG, but Sean Burke is gone, and it's tough to see good people leave. But the reality is, you know, you lose 16 in a row, and this is one of the worst stretches in the history of pro football anywhere. You know, you have to make changes, and these are some of the changes that they're making.
1: Yeah, so, I mean, Pop, a guy who's had a lot of experience with Grey Cup champion teams and his role as general manager and whatnot, hopefully some expertise to share. But, you know, Sean Burke is not a recent addition to this team. He's been here for a while. What went so spectacularly wrong this year? What happened that was different this year? I mean, obviously it wasn't good at the end of last year either. Was it changes on field? You know, we knew the quarterback situation has been a little bit tough, that there needed to be some time for him to develop a relationship with Jake Mayer being the new guy and develop a relationship with some of the receivers. Is it personnel on the field not getting it done, or where did things go so spectacularly wrong here with this team?
0: Yeah, I mean, pretty much everywhere. I think, and going back to the off season, like after losing six in a row and having such a terrible season again last year, after, you know, seemingly turning the corner in 2024 and winning seven home games and getting back to the playoffs, 9-8-1 on the season. No one's planning any parades for being 9-8-1 and losing in the divisional playoffs, but at least it was competitive. It was respectable. It was, you know, kind of the bare minimum of where, you know, you wanted this thing to be. And then, you know, to have it fall off the rails the way it did the next year, and you think, okay, well, what are they going to do to bring back hope? And they bring in Ryan Dinwiddie, who, you know, one of the best coaches in the league, won two Grey Cups in 4 years. And you thought, okay, this thing, you know, is going to turn around. But, you know, right from the outset, when they had those two home games, and it was Edmonton and Toronto, and they were the other two non-playoff teams last year. And Edmonton is a really good team. They're a top three team in the league this year. But when they lost that second game of the year against Toronto, I just thought, uh-oh, because you knew the schedule was harsh at that point. You knew at the start of the season that, you know, Ottawa probably had the ninth best quarterback situation in the league, and that's the most important position, not just in football, but I believe in all of sports. And if you're at a disadvantage there week in, week out, to win games, you need to, you know, be better in the other phases, and it just hasn't happened. The defense has been a disaster, to say the least. They've had a ton of injuries, which hasn't helped, but I mean, they really haven't been good since day one, and it just hasn't been good enough in all aspects. So yeah, I mean, it stinks if you're an Ottawa football fan, and it certainly stinks if you're a part of that organization right now. I mean, you have to find a way to win at least one game this year. You got eight cracks at a win.
1: Yeah. Because that's the question now, right? That's asked somewhat jokingly, can they even win one? Will they go the whole season without a win? I mean, do you expect any kind of an emotional rally Sunday when BC comes to town after making some of these changes, or does it feel unlikely?
0: Well, it feels unlikely this week because it just feels like every time there's a team going through a slump, you look at the schedule and they're not playing them for 2 months. And BC was terrible at the start of the year. And now Nathan Rourke, you know, who was injured for a bit, is back. They had some other injuries at receiver. They're back. And now they're one of the hottest teams in the league. They've won four in a row. So, you know, I wouldn't pick them this week. I mean, they've had Calgary's number. They've got a couple of games against Calgary. They've got a couple of games against Hamilton at the end of the season, who lost their quarterback and Bo Levi Mitchell. But that's knocked over. So, like, if you told me they were playing Hamilton this week, I'd say, okay, maybe, you know, probably a one-score game, and we'll see who wins. And Ottawa hasn't won a game this year. But, look, I think they're going to find a way to win a game or two. But to say 0-18 is implausible would be inaccurate. It's absolutely plausible at this stage with eight games left. You're more than halfway through the season. And if you get to that point, like, this is going to be a story that, you know, not only is local, it's going to resonate, you know, throughout Canada. It's going to resonate in the United States. People are going to pick it up and say, oh, a team might end up going 0-18. That's never even happened because you don't have an 18-game season in the NFL. You've seen two 0-16 teams recently in the Browns and the Lions. But, you know, that's going to pick up steam if if it gets to that point. So I hope Ottawa can find a way to get a win before then, but you know, it's not going to be easy, especially with BC coming to town this Sunday.
1: If ever there's a place it's going to happen, AJ, it feels like it could be here. Ottawa has seen its share of heartache when it comes to football, the ups and the downs. We know it well, but let's hope they find a way to get it done and that this season is somehow a one-off and there's a lot of excellent football to look forward to here in Ottawa next season. Always a fun time at the games. I continue to say this, continue to believe it, even when it does not go well, but it's getting close to the end of the patience for fans. So hopefully some way to turn it around. Appreciate your thoughts on this this morning as the Red Blacks announced that they're adding Jim Popp as senior football advisor, and we'll see where all of this goes from here. Thanks, AJ. Good luck Sunday.
0: You bet. Thanks, Patricia. Cheers.
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17: Tim Power sitting in for Vashi. I should say that we are watching a press conference that the Prime Minister is having. Should anything related to this subject of trade come to the fore or anything of other meaning, we will let you know. Doug Ford, the Premier of Ontario, who is already driving headlines today, has a press conference to talk about where we are in the trade war. At about 1:30, we're also going to pay attention to that. But the Canada-U.S. trade war has dramatically worsened, as we know, over the weekend after the talks fell apart ahead of the late Friday night, early Saturday morning deadline. Prime Minister Carney said that last-minute demands from the U.S. is a key issue, including America Americans saying the potential future of trying to set the potential future trade deals and interfering with cultural policy. The U.S. has implemented widespread 50% tariffs poised to impact a wide array of businesses and industry. François-Philippe Champagne, our finance minister, spoke to reporters this morning and outlined what those supports might look like.
18: The most important thing we can do is to maintain people in employment. You know, give them a bridge to better days where we'll have more stability. And there's three things that we have been directing departments to do. It is to be simple, it needs to be fast, and it needs to be agile, because these measures are going to be mainly supporting small and medium-sized businesses, particularly in Quebec and Ontario and British Columbia.
17: He also encouraged buying Canadian and says he'll be meeting with financial institution leaders and provincial finance ministers. Champagne was asked if Canada can afford it, and he touted Canada's financial position within the G7 and the country's fiscal discipline under Carney, and says he is confident. What does this look like, and how long is it feasible to keep all of this going? We're going to talk to Dan Kelly, now President and CEO of the Canadian Federation of Independent Businesses. Dan, before I get you to talk about and react to Minister Champagne, how are your members feeling after the weekend? What have you heard today? What concerns are they expressing to you?
19: Well, it's brutal. And it really depends on whether or not you have a product that you're selling that happens to be on this list of new U.S. tariffs. Just, Tim, that list is 18 single-spaced pages long of new items for tariffs, antiques, jewelry, all sorts of micro products that Canadian companies do sell into the United States. It's smack in the center of my membership, of what they produce and what they sell. So, the other rounds of tariffs have had some direct effects, a lot of indirect effects on business, small business. This one is very much targeted at small Canadian companies, and I'm glad government finally seems to be recognizing that.
17: So,
19: but yes,
17: if you're
19: on the list of that list of 50% tariffs, you're freaking out right now, because you can't possibly absorb a 50% tariff yourself to kind of keep your client whole. And you know that your clients are not going to be able to swallow 50%, because they're going to look at other products sourced from elsewhere. So you might lose your 20-year U.S. customer as a result of this. And there is right now the feeling of helplessness, regardless of what, you know, kind of support program might be in place, is pretty high.
17: So what does the government need to look at then, Dan, given, as you say, this touches so many different businesses, and it's not a gentle touch. It's a punch in the face or a punch in the gut. So do we go back to looking at COVID era business support mechanisms? I mean, there were, what, $40,000 loans and non-repayable loans and things like that. What are you thinking as you're coming to grips with it?
19: Yeah, look, I've been talking to ministers all weekend on this very subject, and I know the work is going on, hoping to hear something very soon on what supports might look like. Our advice to government, though, has been, look, the benefit is of the direct impacts of this new round, we know who these people are. Like, that is, like, the tariff, the pandemic, it was basically almost every consumer-facing business that was shut down. So that's obviously a much, much larger list. This, we can figure that out because we have the tariff codes. So, but we need to get some support to these companies that are going to have the direct impact, and then we need to do some stuff that is going to help indirect impacts on businesses, consumers, workers, et cetera. And the indirect impacts are not going to be small either, especially when we get to retaliatory tariffs. If I look at my data, the most harmful tariffs from the earlier rounds were Canada's retaliatory tariffs. I've got 20% of small businesses that export to the United States, but I've got 50% of them that import from the United States. So when we get to retaliatory tariffs, I'm not second guessing the government strategy, support them walking away, of course, But the retaliatory tariffs are poisonous for a lot of Canadian small businesses, and that's going to be another big round. On the immediate side, my advice to government is please, please keep this simple and focused. The minister's saying the right things, but if you can believe it, and I raise this with Champagne himself, the current tariff support programs exclude almost every Canadian small business by design. They say you have to have 2 million in sales or 10 employees. They're delivered through regional economic development agencies, most of which are, in my view, quite useless, and wouldn't know a small business if they tripped over them. I'm worried that we're going to be going down this path again. They do need to move fast during the pandemic. The programs weren't all announced as perfect. They had to make changes as they go, and that's what I've been telling ministers to do.
17: Dan, it feels like business itself, independent business, is in this moment of an existential crisis where very nature of the businesses are being threatened. And something you often talk about, we want to encourage more business in Canada. We want to encourage more entrepreneurship. But coming after the pandemic, now having to deal with this, is there a threat to the future of the growth of independent businesses in Canada?
19: Oh, look, that is a super important question, and the data is pretty clear. We have had 6 quarters of business with more businesses closing than businesses opening. Tim, that almost never happens in history, even in recessions. And we've had quarter after quarter of shrinkage in the numbers of businesses. So we're drying up our entrepreneurial community very fast. Now, some of that is not all. I don't lay that all at the hands of government. Some of this is as a result of demographics, just like every profession. Mm-hmm. But we have killed a chunk of the entrepreneurial spirit, and I don't think we've even fully felt the impact of the 2 years that we spent locking down and unlocking businesses. That hasn't even fully washed through the economy. So then to go through this next existential threat on top of that is like a lot of these firms are desperately weakened still. And so a strong wind could blow down some of these companies. And I'm really, really worried about what's going to happen right now. As you know, I don't love government support programs. Yep. My general view is cut our taxes, cut our rules and regulations, all the red tape we deal with, and leave us alone to sort out in the marketplace what we're going to do. But this, with the government walking away, the tariff threat being there, the government's going to have to write some checks to businesses that are on this 50% list. Otherwise, they're not going to survive.
17: Last one, Dan. Got about 30 seconds here. When retaliatory tariffs come out on September 8th, if they in fact do, do you have some expectation we'll know some more about support mechanisms then?
19: Yes, yes. I'm expecting that there'll be something this week on the support for the direct impacts of the 50% list. The other things, my recommendation is for that, is a sizable tax cut would help a lot if we were to announce that for the indirect impacts that we're going to see in the weeks ahead.
17: Business not for the faint of heart at any time, but particularly now. Dan, great to have you. Thanks for joining us today. I'm sure we'll be talking again.
19: Anytime.
17: All right, that is Dan Kelly, President and CEO of the Canadian Federation of Independent Business.
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31: Good morning. I'm Connor Ray. Cloudy and foggy right now. 15 degrees. Your full forecast coming up. First, your top stories. The federal government says it will release more details today about counter tariffs it intends to impose against the United States. It comes after U.S. President Donald Trump announced that he plans to increase tariffs on the auto and steel sectors to 50% starting January 1st. While there is a window of opportunity to reach a deal before Canada imposes counter tariffs on September 8th, CTV chief political correspondent Vashi Capello says that is unlikely.
32: What I have been trying to ascertain from people who are much more in the know than me is whether they feel like that window actually tangibly exists. Their instinct is there doesn't seem to be a path to that materializing in the near future. Obviously, it can change, but the impression I'm getting is that the Canadian side really doesn't think that is what's going to happen in the next few days.
31: Today, the government is set to provide details on relief measures for Canadian workers and businesses affected by the recent escalations. Reaction from an Orleans councillor after more than 100 pills were found scattered across three local parks over the weekend. The parks, Blue Willow, Silver Birch, and Ariso, are all located within 750 meters of each other off Orleans Boulevard near Navin and Innes Roads. Ottawa police say the pills were scattered near bushes and trees, across grass, and concealed inside acorns. Area councillor Catherine Kitt speaking with CTV News.
33: The pills inside the acorns sort of lead you to believe that there was, you know, something nefarious there, that it wasn't just, you know, an accident that somebody, you know, dropped a bunch of pills or something like that. It seems more intentional.
31: Police continue to investigate and are working to identify what exactly the pills are. And Ottawa mayoral candidate Jeff Leeper is unveiling his plans to address federal and municipal return to office mandates if he's elected this fall. CTV's Josh Morano has those details.
34: Candidate Jeff Leeper says he would lobby the federal government to reverse its policy if elected.
35: We don't have the transportation infrastructure to handle it. And frankly, I think it's good for the city as well to pursue that course.
34: At City Hall, Leeper says he would remove the 5-day mandate and allow hybrid work whenever possible.
35: My proposal is that we would continue to give workers at the City of Ottawa maximum flexibility to choose the working arrangements that work for their families and for their own needs as well.
34: Leeper isn't the only challenger promising pushback. Candidates Neil Saravanamutu says Ottawa isn't ready for the federal mandate, while Alex Lawson wants both blanket policies reversed.
31: Mark Sutcliffe's campaign, meanwhile, says managing city employees is the city manager's responsibility, not the mayor's, adding that playing politics with human resources is counterproductive and performative. Sign up now for our morning and evening CTV News Ottawa newsletters. 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From the CTV Weather Center, cloudy skies out there early this morning. Definitely foggy as well to start off the day. Right now, 15 degrees. We are expecting to warm up to a daytime high of 22 today. The clouds do bring a 40% chance of rain pretty much all day today. That continues all the way into the overnight tonight, where we drop to an overnight low of 12 into Wednesday. Tomorrow's forecast will be mainly sunny during the daytime hours. Nice and warm, 26 is the high tomorrow. And then we're expecting cloudy periods as we see some increasing cloudiness overnight into Thursday. That brings the chance for showers back into the forecast. Looks like a 40% chance of rain Thursday, with the temperature sticking right around the mid-20s. 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That is the latest from the CTV Newsroom. I'm Connor Ray. 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
5: Here is an encore segment from Ottawa Now with Christy Cameron.
6: Done and dusted. A few election campaigns within the city of Ottawa and in Eastern Ontario working this week to try to speak to a few of the people who have been acclaimed or are being acclaimed into roles, whether it's a couple of councillors in the city of Ottawa, some mayors and reeves throughout Eastern Ontario. Hoping to have some strong conversations with them about what's happening over the course of the month of the months ahead and some of the emotional reaction to working, preparing to get a campaign going for a couple of months, and then suddenly, okay, it's you had no challengers, it's over, you're back. And we got the opportunity to speak with Riley Brockington in River Ward last Friday, and today pleased to welcome the counselor for Rideau Jock for another 4 years, David Brown. Hello, David.
7: Hello, thanks for having me on.
6: Friday rolls around, it's 2 o'clock. I'm not sure if you had anybody staking out the nomination offices or anything like that, but were you surprised that when the dust settled, you were the only name that had come forward to run in Rideau Jock?
7: I was, because I don't think anyone goes into an election thinking they're going to be acclaimed. That's not the norm, at least for the city of Ottawa and certainly for members of council. I also think having competition in each election is a valuable thing. The voters get to see who best has the ideas to represent them and the ideas that they think will at least make contact with the council table and survive. But ultimately, here we are. I think it's a challenge for many municipalities. Top of the hour, you were talking about 15 mayors were acclaimed in Ontario. And that, I think, shows residents that it's really tough to get qualified candidates who want to run and make that sacrifice and serve their communities.
6: Now, do you believe that there might be some barriers preventing people from doing this, or are you looking at this in the other way, or at least in part, that perhaps this was a performance review and it's something that people looked at and thought, well, David Brown, he's already passed?
7: I think it's both. I would like to think that I've done the majority of what I committed to for my communities. I'm blessed to be able to represent 14 villages and communities in my ward. But ultimately, it really is tough to find folks who want to give up their private lives, who want to work evenings and weekends and early mornings. It's not easy being an elected official, and I understand that it's easy to throw a few cheap shots on social media. But when you really look at what elected officials do and the toll it takes, not only on them, but their spouses, their families. It's not an individual decision to run for office. It's a household decision. And I think some of those barriers, along with, in some communities, the level of pay you receive for the work that you do, most municipalities in Ontario, all of your small townships, they're all part-time. It's an honorarium that you receive. So there are barriers to running, and there are barriers to attracting quality candidates to run. But ultimately, anyone who does run, they're not doing it for the money. They're not doing it for the work-life balance. They're doing it because they want to give back to the community in which they live.
6: Well, Ottawa does have a pretty fair-sized, a larger than most, I'll say, than in Ontario. It has a larger than most honorarium. However, there are also the barriers of actually how much money it costs to put on a campaign. And that maybe, do you believe that that could be keeping some people out?
7: Absolutely. Campaigning is not cheap. It costs a lot of your own money and money from other folks who want to donate. And it's a challenge to run. If you look at, just Ottawa, we're massive geographically. And certainly when you get into the rural area, you're not door knocking like you might in Barrhaven, Orleans, or Kanata. In some cases, you're driving between doors. And so when you're looking at the cost of staging a campaign, having to buy signs and literature, hosting events so residents can come and meet you, it is really tough. And municipal elections, they're not like the federal and provincial elections where they last a month and a half, almost 2 months. Ours last 5 months. So it's a big time commitment even before you get elected.
6: Something that acclaimed, speaking of running on the campaign trail, something that acclaimed candidates tend to do, that they tend to have in common, is that they'll keep knocking on doors over the course of the next 2 months anyway. How important are the next few months for you when it comes to guiding your next 4 years?
7: I'm still going to door knock, and I know Riley's going to continue to door knock in River Ward as well. I've door knocked every year from the 2022 election until now, and I think that's key. If any elected official wants to maintain a mandate from their residents, from their voters, you have to stay in regular contact. And door knocking provides an opportunity for someone to engage with you without having to email you or call your office or show up at a community event where you are. It's an opportunity for you to stand in their space and hear what they have to say. So it's still important for an acclaimed candidate. Ultimately, we're still responsible to the electorate. We still have a job to do. And the best way to find out what people are thinking is to knock on their doors and ask.
6: We're still in the very early days of this campaign, but we've seen several platforms already where mayoral candidates are talking about rural issues. Has that given you a positive impression, you as someone who represents a rural ward, that mayoral candidates are taking some rural issues seriously as they try to vie for office?
7: Absolutely. And, one thing that we try to point out as often as possible is the city of Ottawa is almost 2,800 square kilometers. 2,200 of those kilometers, or 80%, are in the rural area. But when you look at the makeup around the council table, there are 19 urban councillors, but only 5 rural councillors. So I'm very pleased to see the mayoral candidates, or at least some of them, come up with plans to put to rural residents. It is very different being a rural resident from an urban resident in the city of Ottawa. The issues are very different. The areas in which we live are very different, and the solutions are very different. And what we've seen, certainly under Mayor Sutcliffe in this term of council, is the realization that one size does not fit all, nor should it. It's okay to have a solution for each area of the city and work collaboratively with the rest of your colleagues to implement those solutions to the benefit of all residents of the city.
6: What do you expect to be some of the biggest issues as you go around knocking on doors that people bring up to you? I imagine it's similar to what people have been telling you over the course of the last 4 years.
7: It is, and I think it's always going to be the same. Infrastructure is the biggest one. That's where we see a huge deficit, not only over the next 4 years, but over the next 30. Growth is another one. The province has set their standard quite high for municipalities in terms of how much growth they need to absorb over the next 5 to 10 years. So those conversations about how we grow and the infrastructure that comes and when it comes, because that's the key component to that conversation. How fast can we get that infrastructure in? And of course, there are other things. Healthcare is always a big one, although not directly a responsibility of the municipality, but paramedic care in this term of council, we've been able to reduce the level zero incidents by almost 98%, but there's still more to do. And of course, policing. Everyone wants to see more officers in our community, so we have to work with our partners over at Ottawa Police Service to figure out how we get those officers into the communities more often.
6: Now, you've spoken positively about some of the measures that have been improved over the course of the past 4 years. You've now been there on the inside for a little while. Is there still an area, or are there a few areas where you could see greater improvement?
7: Well, I think ultimately we want to make sure that we continue to ensure that the committees that are best positioned to deliberate on issues are the ones that are actually doing that. And in this case, the Agriculture and Rural Affairs Committee. I was pleased to see earlier today that Mayor Sutcliffe released his plan talking about more autonomy for the rural area. It doesn't mean urban Ottawa will have less of a say. Ultimately, council has the final say on everything that we do in the city of Ottawa. But we want to make sure that we bring that local decision making back. And one thing that you do hear often from rural residents is back when the township did it, it was a lot better. And I can say, between 2022 and now, we've started to move the needle towards that local level of government. And I think in the next term, we will have a form of government within that one big team at the City of Ottawa that resembles more closely a township style government that we had prior to amalgamation. And I think that's good for rural Ottawa. And I think it's good for the City of Ottawa.
6: Councillor, great hearing from you and congratulations.
7: Thanks so much.
6: That was David Brown, the councillor for Rideau Jock.
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21: Just so frustrating to see that there are some Canadians who still, they're just so angry with Justin Trudeau and 10 years of Liberal government, they just can't put ideology aside and partisan politics aside for 5 minutes and see the moment we're in for what it is. And I really don't understand Canadians who are so enamored with Donald Trump that even if you'd want him to be our prime minister, okay, fine. You'd like him to do for our country what he's doing for their country? That's a point of view I can live with. I think he's a little too unpredictable and not focused enough. I don't think he's helping his country right now, and his foreign policy has been a complete disaster. But fine, you're entitled to that opinion. But even if you like his style, he's trying to destroy our country, bring it to its knees. And there are too many of us willing to get down on bended knee and just say, okay. Because we hate liberals so much? I didn't vote for Mark Carney. But I think Pierre Poilievre was smart on the weekend to say he has his prime minister's back. He wants some details of how the negotiations went and how they broke down. He has a right to ask for that. I'd like that myself. I'd like to see all of that. But he played it smart because in the end, he will not be running again for public office to be prime minister for at least 3 more years. A little less, but a lot can happen between now and then. If the trade deal is made and that settles down, there'll be plenty about a liberal government to complain about, the way they manage the economy. We'll find out if they're even serious once all of this dies down sometime in the future. If they're even serious about building pipelines and using Alberta's energy supply to enrich our country instead of sitting back because we care about the planet. I care about the planet too, but I don't see why we should lose our economy while other countries just keep pumping oil out of their ground and making money on it. And we keep buying it, putting it in our cars. Why would we do that? Until the rest of the world is on board, why should we suffer? But just people are now that we are just ensconced in our camps and we can't see the moment for what it is. Mark Carney, not great. Donald Trump, even worse. I side with Canada. And I feel terrible for people whose jobs could be on the line today with these 50% tariffs kicking in. Derek Nibor is President and CEO of Forest Products Association of Canada, one of the many industries watching these trade negotiations very closely. Good morning, Derek.
0: Hey, Bill. Thanks for having me.
21: Appreciate it. Are you in the Prime Minister's corner on this one? Is this a deal you think you should have walked away from, understanding that, you know, we weren't there, we don't know exactly what was offered yet, but best knowledge, do you think that it was the right thing to do?
0: 100%. You know, it was a lesson in patience and perspective, I would say, the last week. We went as an industry, and remember, we already have billions of dollars of product hit by softwood lumber duties, Section 232 tariffs. So for softwood lumber, it's over 45% already. So this is billions more of product that's caught up in this. And, you know, we're following every leak and everything that was happening earlier in the week with the first deadline on Tuesday. And, you know, we were hearing, you know, forestry's not on the table. Well, that wasn't true. And then Friday night, you know, as of like 10:30 Friday night, we were hearing that our existing 232 tariffs and the 338 tariffs were going to be gone. But here
21: can
0: we
21: you
0: are.
21: Can you explain what those are a little bit for people who are not so intimately?
0: Yeah. Yeah, for sure. So the new ones, the Section 338, which is the 50% ones, which came on at midnight Friday night, apply to, it's about 90, in our industry, I think there's about 98 tariff codes of product from paperboard and corrugate to fiberboard, particle board, a lot of those products that would go into walls and roofing and flooring. And then on the 232 tariff, which we got hit with last fall, that was 25% on kitchen cabinets from Canada, 25% on wood upholstered furniture from Canada, and 10% on top of the existing 35% on softwood. So in softwood lumber, we're at over 45%, which is a higher rate than what the Russians and the Chinese face heading into the United States.
21: No, we have the best deal in the world. What are you talking about?
0: Well,
21: what
0: exactly.
21: They keep telling us.
0: This is where we're at. And I think, and then things just fell apart. And I think what we're seeing now coming out in terms of what funny business happened in the late part of that negotiation on the U.S. side, you know, the negotiators, Minister LeBlanc, Prime Minister Carney, had no choice but to walk away.
21: You think the deal as they understood it going in, the one that Donald Trump said, we've made a deal, do you think that would have been good enough if they hadn't made last-minute changes?
0: It's hard to say, Bill. Like, you know, we're not there. We're not sure what exactly was on the table, what the trade-offs were. I think for our industry, fundamentally, we have had periods over the past year and a bit where we felt maybe steel and auto were getting a bit more love than we were. You know, our message to the Prime Minister and his cabinet consistently has been, don't forget about forestry. You know, in a province like Ontario, we can often be overshadowed by steel and auto, which are massive industries in this province. But Canadian forestry is almost 200,000 jobs. You know, we're more jobs than auto, steel, and aluminum combined. We tend to be in communities, you know, like those in the Ottawa Valley, in places like Killaloe and Barry's Bay and Whitney and Madawaska. So these are critical jobs, and they might be 100 or 200 at a time, but there's almost 200,000 of them across the country.
21: I think this battle is going to be won when American consumers find out how much more they're paying for things. Don't you have a bit of a problem in the forest industry in that a lot of your product is in American households, but it's kind of hidden away and they don't realize it's Canadian?
0: Yeah, that's part of it. And they also don't realize, especially on lumber, you know, we've, because of the softwood lumber duties and the 232 tariffs at now over 45%, we've lost a fair bit of market share in the United States. And the interesting thing about that is we haven't lost it as much to the Americans as we have to the Europeans. Cause if you're a lumber producer in Sweden or Austria or Germany, you know, there's a 15% tariff on your European wood going into the United States. So out of the 12% or so market share that we've lost in the past year and a bit, the majority of that has been made up by the Europeans. And
21: so it's cheaper for the Americans to buy, even with the extra cost of shipping it.
0: Totally.
21: Wow.
0: Let that sink in.
21: So what? Yeah, that's when you talk about the numbers of jobs involved and how unfair the tariffs are versus the rest of the world, certainly gives us perspective on it. So I've talked to a lot of business leaders who say, we'd rather have some tariffs in the deal so we have certainty. At least we can plan for it and move forward. Is there a line that you have in your mind where you say, okay, we'll have to give up something here and pay some tariffs? Maybe a more specific example. If you could pay the same tariffs as Sweden, can Canadian forestry compete and survive?
0: Yeah, you know, we won't negotiate in public. You get that. But I would say that this goes into the bigger debate of free trade versus managed trade. And I think if anybody is acting like trade is just going to be absolutely free, they're living in a world of yesterday. You know, will this change? But the moment we're in right now, managed trade, is where it's at. While we will always aspire to get zero, I think there is an understanding that there might need to be trade-offs across the line. And I know talking to other, you know, my colleagues in steel and auto and aluminum and others, I think there was a willingness on the part of industry for folks to take a bit of water with their wine. But you know, what is that breaking point and how does that fit into the full negotiation? You know, that's the challenge in terms of managing through all that.
21: How bad do things get in the next few weeks and months then if we don't get a deal?
0: Yeah, pretty bad for us in forestry. You know, like I said, we were already among the hardest hit with the billions that we had caught up in softwood lumber duties and in our kitchen cabinet. You know, kitchen cabinets and wood upholstered furniture, it's almost $1 billion worth of product going to the U.S. every year. That's not insignificant. And those tend to be a lot of smaller manufacturers and family businesses and whatnot. We now have another $4 to $5 billion of product that are hit. You know, anybody driving up to from Ottawa to Pembroke, you know, right near Whitewater Road, you'll see that big fiberboard plant on the right, a Roseburg facility, and you know, their product now going to the U.S. is going to have 50% on it. That's not immaterial. And the other issue for the mills and the industry in Pembroke and in the upper Ottawa Valley, you know, they sell wood to that mill. So we're a very integrated supply chain. So any issues that might happen at that mill are going to impact all of the other mills in the Ottawa Valley. So there's a cascading effect here. So we need to ensure mills like that are protected, that we can connect as we weather this storm. We can keep those employees connected to that facility. I use that as one example. There are hundreds of them across the country.
21: Thanks for your time today, Derek. Really appreciate that.
0: Yeah, thanks, Bill.
21: Derek Nybor, President and CEO, Forest Products Association of Canada. So you can see what his industry has to lose right now. And they still think the Prime Minister did the right thing walking.
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35: Good morning, everybody. I'm Will Aiello.
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37: A little bit of fog to start off your day. We could see some scattered showers into the afternoon.
38: Canada's counter-tariff details are expected to come today after a war of words erupting from trade tensions between Ontario Premier Doug Ford and U.S. President Donald Trump. It came after Trump claimed the U.S. did not need Canada and threatened to increase tariffs on auto and steel sectors to 50% starting January 1st. CTV's Mike Lecouture has more.
39: Ontario Premier Doug Ford went after Trump on radio.
40: Well, he can kiss my ass as far as I'm concerned. We're going to go at him full steam.
39: That comment may have teed off Trump, who responded online with another post, calling Carney governor and Ford a flunky for the prime minister.
41: You know, your own people, President Trump, don't even like you. And they're going to speak loud and clear when it comes to the midterms.
39: Ford also floated the idea of export taxes on products the U.S. needs, like energy, potash, and critical minerals. It's something premiers and the prime minister have been hesitant to consider. But in French, Carney said all options are on the table.
42: The prime minister has threatened dollar-for-dollar counter-tariffs on the U.S. starting the day after Labor Day.
38: The federal government says it will release more details about those counter tariffs today, along with relief measures for workers and businesses affected by the escalations.
0: Meanwhile, with these fresh tariff threats on Canadian vehicles and parts, it is raising concerns in Windsor, Ontario, the heart of Canada's automaking industry. Mayor Drew Dilkin says the levies would cost jobs if imposed, but he hopes sensible minds will prevail before then.
5: This is a layering on of more pain and more cost that is completely unnecessary, because the environment that we created, this trade environment we created, we built it together. We built it as an integrated supply chain, and for good reason.
0: Dilkins pointed to the upcoming U.S. midterm elections as a chance to highlight the potential consequences of a tariff dispute in swing states such as Windsor's neighbor, Michigan.
38: We are hearing from Orleans residents as Ottawa police work to determine why more than 100 pills were scattered across three community parks over the weekend. The parks are all located in the same area off

0: were also searched, but no other pills were found.
1: What's the reason behind it? And in parks, like city parks, really? I mean, that's sad.
2: Police are working to identify what exactly the pills are.
3: Some post-secondary students say that they will struggle to make ends meet this school year because of drastic changes to the Ontario Student Assistance Program. Earlier this year, Premier Doug Ford's government announced that it would sharply cut student assistance grants, citing, quote, unsustainable costs. The proportion of non-repayable grants a student can receive through OSEP has been reduced from 85% to a maximum of 25%, with the rest given in loans. The province also lifted a 7-year freeze on tuition that allows colleges and universities to raise fees by up to 2% per year for the next 3 years. That's the latest from the CTV Newsroom. I'm Will Aiello.
2: And I'm Rosie Edda. Now you're up to date.
4: A foggy start to your morning. Cloudy skies today with a chance of scattered showers off and on throughout the day ahead. A high of only 22. However, we'll feel closer to 27 with that humidity in the forecast today. Overnight tonight, temperatures falling to 12. Skies will clear up overnight. Tomorrow, a beautiful sunny day in the forecast. 26 is the high. Mainly sunny skies. We'll feel closer to 29 into the afternoon. As we head into Thursday, another cloudy day in the forecast for us. We could see some scattered showers for Thursday. More rain on the way for Friday, but at least a little bit of sunshine with a high of 23. 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
5: 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Traffic flowing well so far this morning. No collisions or issues to report. Needing an oil change or maintenance check? Drop into Mr. Lube Plus Tires. 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With Time Saver Traffic, I'm Hunter Miller.
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0: Good Tuesday morning. Hope you had a great day yesterday. Possibly difficult weather to do anything in again, because it was so spotty, the rain everywhere. But, you know, it always rains exactly where I want to be when I want to be there. That's what I've noticed. It's personal, Bunda. This weather this summer is personal.
1: You should have came to the farm. I was able to cut the whole lawn.
0: Come on. You had no rain?
1: I had like a bit of a sprinkle about halfway through, maybe, I don't know, around noon or so yesterday afternoon. But I managed to cut, I don't know, grass until about 2 o'clock, and then that was it.
0: No 2 o'clock. Rain. That's around the time I was going to tee off, and it started to rain at the club.
1: It did start to get pretty cloudy and rainy right as I finished, so I think

0: That's when they're like, all right, Bund is done. Let's go ruin Bill's golf game. That's what Mother Nature says.
1: Yeah. I'm telling you.
0: It might be personal.
1: She's
0: you're right.
1: Out to get me. There's no question. Well, I don't know if we can beat yesterday's show. If you weren't listening right till the end, you missed. How did our newscast just put it? A war of words that started on the radio.
0: Mm-hmm.
1: You think the guy from CTV National could have, you know, done a special version of that report just for us to say it started on the morning rush mm-hmm. with Bill Carroll? I mean, you can't expect them to do a unique report for every station.
0: Yeah.
1: But in this case, Mike, come on, do a guy a solid. Give him a plug. Like, I understand it when a lot of other radio stations and TV stations and stuff were using it. Some, they were just saying, they'd give the name of the station maybe. Nobody put my name in there. That's fine. But come on. One that really annoyed me was the National Post. Some guy wrote a whole column based on something that happened on the radio. Really?
0: Yeah.
1: If I'm quoting from somebody's column in the National Post, I say it's the National Post. Mm-hmm. Radio gets no respect, Bunda. No respect. But anyway, if you weren't listening till the very end, and unfortunately if you were listening on the over the airwaves, Ben got a little nervous and edited out the part that went mainstream viral yesterday and made international news and got Donald Trump to comment.
0: Yeah.
1: If you were listening on the iHeartRadio app, you heard it.
0: Mm-hmm.
1: But if you were listening to it over the airwaves, Ben, it's 2026. Ass is not that bad a word.
2: I'm just saying, what I was taught is you basically, it's based off vibes, and I wanted to play it a little safe. That's all I'm saying.
1: A little safe?
2: Yeah.
1: Let me tell you for next time. If a high-profile politician says, you can kiss my effing ass, and he actually uses the F word, leave it alone.
0: It's almost Super Bowl word. Like, that's
1: newsworthy.
0: That's, yeah.
1: Well, the thing is, and it's an interesting one, Ben, because I understand that you're making a decision in an instant, and the kind of the general rule is what you're going to stick to, because you don't want to get in trouble. You don't want to be in a meeting afterwards. But when it's newsworthy, if the prime minister of the country uses the F word live on the air, you let that go. Because that says something very important about how angry he is. Now, would I lift the soundbite and play it for 5 days without deleting the word, you know, putting a beep over the F word? No, I wouldn't do that. But anyway, that's all right. I'm less annoyed with Ben than I am our own network. So just saying. And the war of words began on the radio. Come on, help a guy out.
0: It was funny.
1: A little plug.
0: You brought it up, like the National Post, but reading and seeing it everywhere and seeing the different way it was accredited. I saw News Talk 1010. I saw radio in Ottawa. I think I saw 580 CFRA. I saw Bill Carroll.
1: Well, it did air in Toronto on News Talk 1010 CFRB. So that's fair.
0: Which is funny how so many places had it different, right? Like
1: yeah,
0: you said.
1: I know. There are places in the world. Quebec is a good example. If something happens on the radio, the media pays attention to it and gives you credit. Radio is just, we're like that, what's the phrase that I hate? Cause I was a redhead growing up. The redheaded stepchild of the entertainment business.
0: Well,
1: I was saying, really? Why would you go there? My parents loved me. I wasn't a stepchild, but if I had been, I'm sure they would have. We're just kind of the whatever. It's just the radio guys. Don't even worry about it. It's not significant, but we'll steal their material. Anyway, what happened if you weren't listening is Donald Trump had just put out on his social media feed, which I'm not going to name deliberately. I don't want to plug him, but that's where it always goes first. And unless you're following that closely, somebody in our management team noticed it and sent it to me while I was talking to Doug Ford, the premier, on the air at the end of the show. And, you know, I'm in the middle of a conversation, but I happened to notice it pop up on my feed, and I read the first line. I thought, oh, this is significant. It was very emotional and very anti-Canadian. So I thought, I'll take a chance and read it to the premier and get his response. And then when I recognized that it had added the threat of new tariffs January the 1st on the auto sector, I repeated that phrase to him because I knew as an Ontario premier, that's probably the most important part to him is the auto industry. There are lots of other industries he's got to be concerned about too, but the auto seemed to be really on his mind in the conversation. So I read it to him. I repeated that line and then he just went off.
0: Yeah.
1: He was just furious.
0: And that was the first real response from Trump, right? We had the, like, he had a silly one, what, Saturday? Like, that was the first big
1: emotion. Very short response. I talked about the fact that it was kind of a muted response. And then by the time the rest of the media started to ask Doug Ford about what he'd said on the radio, then it took off. And it got to Donald Trump. And then he fired out that very angry, very insulting media post. Now, he had a right to get personal, I guess, after that, because we made it personal. Canadians, we made it personal.
0: Yeah.
1: At that moment and from that moment on. So, yeah, the war of words has gotten kind of ugly, and it's not helpful. But I thought it was interesting and really telling that Donald Trump put January 1st as a deadline to bring in auto tariffs. That's a long time. That's months down the road.
0: Yeah.
1: It tells me that I was right to say all day yesterday that I think he still wants a deal. Now, it's going to have to cool off before anybody picks up the phone and tries to get it done. But I still think he wants a deal. He doesn't want to put those tariffs into place because they will cost Americans money. Tariffs is another word for tax, and American consumers are going to have to pay the tariffs that he imposes, and they're not going to like it. And he doesn't want to do that before the midterms. It's 6:15. Good morning. This is That Guy on radio.
3: Ottawa, up to the minute.
1: Let's get an update from the CTV Weather Center first, because Melissa,
4: yes,
1: you weren't in the room yet when I said I'm taking it personally now. It seems to just rain on me.
4: Oh, no. Did you
1: wherever I am, at whatever time I need to do something, that's where it rains.
4: Oh, no. Well, guess what? I'm going to buy you an umbrella for Christmas. Sounds good?
1: I have an umbrella, but what geek carries an umbrella around?
4: I do.
1: It's in the trunk. I never take it out. I'll run into the grocery store and come back soaking wet.
4: Oh.
1: Umbrella still in the trunk of the car.
4: Yeah, just like your bags, right?
1: Yeah.
4: Yeah. We could see some more scattered showers today, Bill, but if you're planning to golf this week, do it tomorrow. We have a nice sunny day with no rain in sight. Today, though, there is a 40% chance of those scattered showers this morning into the afternoon. Another cooler one, 22 is the high. We'll feel closer to 27, 28 with the humidity. And a little bit of fog out there this morning, so dealing with some fog, especially in the lower-lying areas on your drive-in right now.
1: Yeah, and when I went to the grocery store, I think it's 2 days ago now.
4: Yeah.
1: I did not leave my bags in the trunk.
4: Oh, good.
1: I left them in the garage because I've taken them out of the trunk to put something else in there.
4: The worst. It's the worst. I know. Oh,
1: Sylvie gets very mad if I buy bags.
4: Oh, my husband does too. And I said, but hun, like, what am I supposed to do?
1: I know. I'm there. You want me not to grocery shop now that I'm here? Exactly. I'm here. I need bags.
0: You gotta do the one trip wonder, right? You gotta carry.
1: I tried to do that. Yeah. You feel like a thief, don't you?
0: Yeah. And then you're dropping like something that's important.
4: The eggs or the blueberries.
0: Yeah.
4: The worst.
0: Yeah.
1: Always the eggs.
0: It's always.
4: Or the blueberries. Have you ever dropped a thing of blueberries and they scatter out and you're thinking, I just paid $8.99 for those.
1: But I put them on top of the pile because they're in a basket.
4: Yes.
1: And had them fall towards me and destroy a shirt.
4: That happens too.
1: They leave that blue dye on there. You can't.
4: They sure do.
1: 15 degrees is what I have here. What do you have?
4: We have, pardon me, 15 feels like 19 this hour.
1: Oh, there's a little bit of a...
4: Still humidity in the forecast.
1: Humid effect. Okay, so I'll go with feels like 19. Thank you.
4: You're welcome.
1: An update from the CTV newsroom.
5: Good morning. Canada's counter-tariff details are expected to come today after a war of words erupting from trade tensions between Ontario Premier Doug Ford and U.S. President Donald Trump, who does say that he's threatened to increase tariffs on the auto and steel sectors to 50% starting January 1st. Bill.
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6: Good morning, Bill. Traffic is flowing well along the major routes so far this morning. No collisions or issues to report. Steve Bunda.
0: Thanks, Hunter. Bill's making his appearance on CTV Morning Ottawa. Coming up after the 6:30 news, Anthony LeBlanc is going to join us for the business side of sports, talking about maybe some NHL expansion happening by the end of this year. He'll let us know. This is the Morning Rush. I'm Steve Bunda.
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1: Well, he can kiss my ass as far as I'm concerned. We're going to go at him full steam. And we buy 400% more cars than anyone in the world. Maybe I have an idea. We'll get Danielle Smith on board so the cars that they're manufacturing won't be able to fill up, because we'll be controlling the oil and the gas going down there. And maybe what we should be doing is charging him triple on the oil, triple on the potash, on the uranium, on our metals and our rare earth metals. You know, that's what we need to do. We need to throw everything in the kitchen sink at him.
2: Now Ben's playing the soundbite. Okay, I see. Let's go to soundbite number 4 from that same sheet, that same audio sheet, Ben, where it sort of came up at the, well, it didn't sort of come up. It came up at the press conference afterwards. The premier was out in Hamilton and he was asked about the kiss my butt comments. And, this is classic Doug Ford. He doesn't want to get into it. He says he's not going to get into it. Then he gets into it.
3: Well, I can go back and forth with Trump. You know, I'm just not going to take the bait. This guy's a loser. He's going to be a loser. And simple as that. We're going to fight with everything we have. And, you know something? I have more courage, more brains in my baby toe than he has in his whole body. So there you go.
2: There you go. There he is. He's not getting into it. But into it he is.
4: Oh, man.
2: Now we need, I think, all the rhetoric to dial down on both sides and figure out how we move on from here. Each country is going to be in trouble economically if we don't settle this thing. It's going to hurt us more, for sure, in the short term. I don't know how we ever move forward in Canada without better cooperation with the United States. It's just, I know the Prime Minister is trying to build optimism, talking about finding new markets elsewhere in the world. And, of course, we should be doing that. We want to be less dependent. But we're always going to be a bit dependent, as the world is right now, on the U.S. economy. But we're right there, Mexico and Canada. We're right next door to the Americans. And nothing else makes sense. It's like when I hear people in Quebec, although the polling is showing not many people are interested in separating at the moment. But, you know, if you find yourself isolated, landlocked between the United States and Canada, surrounded, it's going to be more difficult to do business with everybody. If you separate from Canada, you have to be good friends with the country when you do it. And that's why the referendum questions are always so convoluted. And we'd like to leave Canada, but still, you know, we'd like to use the dollar and we'd like to share the military and we'd still like to. So you want to leave without leaving. Okay, we get it. And it does make sense because it's very difficult. We have to. That's why the Europeans bound together, because if you don't work together economically, Europe's history is a perfect example of this. If you don't work together as one, you go to war separately against each other. And not just trade wars, real shooting wars, which often start as trade wars. I don't think it would ever come to that in North America, but now I'm not as sure as I used to be.
4: Jeez.
2: I'm just not. I remember, I think it was maybe grade 10 geography teacher really early on saying that one day Canada will have to become a U.S. state or they will come for us because they have the people and we have everything they need. When Donald Trump says Canada has nothing we need, you know it's because he's freaking out because we have everything they need. Mm-hmm. They're going to need our water. They're going to need our oil. They're going to need our potash. They're going to, right? And if we try to withhold it from them too long, play such hardball, they're going to come and take it. That's a scary thought, but it would take someone more courageous than Donald Trump. By the way, does he have any ammunition even to take Canada right now? I know he and Vance have been making fun, especially Vance, the last 24 hours of our lack of a military.
4: Yeah.
2: But they got a big military, but with nothing to shoot right now because they used it all up against Iran, and it didn't get them anywhere. So they're a little depleted. They're not quite the military might they used to be. 6:28. Good morning. It's the Morning Rush. Anthony LeBlanc, former NHL president, CEO of multiple franchises, going to talk about the business of sport And he's been working on one of the NHL expansion files that's now finally come to the forefront, and everybody's talking about it. Why Houston for an NHL team? You lived in Houston. Would you go watch the NHL?
4: Houston, and they bring up Atlanta a lot, too, right, where the Thrashers used to be. And
2: I'm thinking, Austin is another one you hear. Never Quebec City.
4: No.
2: No. I think I'd have a second team in the Toronto area before I'd have one in Austin. Houston, though, that's a big television market. And NHL hockey is becoming a television sport. So we'll talk about that coming up next. Good morning.
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7: 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I'm Rosie Edda.
8: 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Your top headlines are coming up.
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9: A little bit of fog to start off your day. We could see some scattered showers into the afternoon.
8: The federal government says that it will release more details today about counter tariffs it intends to impose against the United States. It comes after U.S. President Donald Trump announced that he plans to increase tariffs on the auto and steel sectors to 50% starting January 1st. While there is a window of opportunity to reach a deal before Canada imposes counter tariffs on September 8th, CTV's chief political correspondent Vashi Capello says that's unlikely.
10: What I have been trying to ascertain from people who are much more in the know than me is whether they feel like that window actually tangibly exists. Their instinct is there doesn't seem to be a path to that materializing in the near future. Obviously, it can change, but the impression I'm getting is that the Canadian side really doesn't think that is what's going to happen in the next few days.
8: Today, the government is set to provide details on relief measures for Canadian workers and businesses affected by the recent escalations.
7: Meantime, businesses here in the capital are already starting to feel the impact of the new 50% tariffs on a long list of Canadian goods. Ottawa-based retailer Black Coffee Apparel works with independent artists to design skateboards, clothing, and hats, with about 15% of their products sold to customers in the U.S. Co-owner Jihan Abbas says they will no longer be shipping to the U.S. because it's no longer viable.
11: It creates more risk for us because if the person doesn't accept delivery because they don't want to pay the tariff, because they don't know they had to pay the tariff, then we may not get that product back. We might be out of pocket that, the shipping. There's a little bit of confusion even if tariffs are due. If somebody denies it, who has to pay? Are they going to go after you later? Like, there's so much confusion and not a lot of clarity that it makes it really difficult to plan.
7: Abbas says after they announced their decision on social media, many Canadian customers responded to say they will buy even more.
8: Reaction from an Orleans councillor after more than 100 pills were found scattered across three local parks over the weekend. The parks, Blue Willow, Silver Birch, and Riso, are all located within 750 meters of each other off Orleans Boulevard near Navin and Innes Roads. Ottawa police say the pills were scattered near bushes and trees, across grass, and concealed inside acorns. Area Councillor Catherine Kitts speaking with CTV News.
12: The pills inside the acorns sort of lead you to believe that there was, you know, something nefarious there, that it wasn't just, you know, an accident that somebody, you know, dropped a bunch of pills or something like that. It seems more intentional.
8: Police continue to investigate and are working to identify what exactly the pills are.
7: Ottawa mayoral candidate Jeff Leeper unveiling his plan to address federal and municipal return to office mandates if he's elected this fall. CTV's Josh Morano has more.
13: Candidate Jeff Leeper says he would lobby the federal government to reverse its policy if elected.
14: We don't have the transportation and infrastructure to handle it. And frankly, I think it's good for the city as well to pursue that course.
13: At City Hall, Leeper says he would remove the five-day mandate and allow hybrid work whenever possible.
14: We would continue to give workers at the City of Ottawa maximum flexibility to choose the working arrangements that work for their families and for their own needs as well.
13: Leaper isn't the only challenger promising pushback. Candidates Neil Saravanamutu says Ottawa isn't ready for the federal mandate, while Alex Lawson wants both blanket policies reversed.
7: Mark Sutcliffe's campaign, meanwhile, says managing city employees is the city manager's responsibility, not the mayor's, adding, playing politics with human resources is counterproductive and performative. That's the latest from the CTV newsroom. I'm Rosie Edda.
8: And I'm Will Aiello. Now you're up to date.
9: A foggy start to your morning. Cloudy skies today with a chance of scattered showers off and on throughout the day ahead. High of only 22. However, we'll feel closer to 27 with that humidity in the forecast today. Overnight tonight, temperatures falling to 12. Skies will clear up overnight. Tomorrow, a beautiful sunny day in the forecast. 26 is the high. Mainly sunny skies. We'll feel closer to 29 into the afternoon. As we head into Thursday, another cloudy day in the forecast for us. We could see some scattered showers for Thursday. More rain on the way for Friday, but at least a little bit of sunshine with a high of 20. 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
15: 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Traffic continues to move quite well. Just some light delays eastbound on the 417 around the 416 split until Woodruff, but nothing significant in that direction. This week at Adonis, boneless strip loin steak is only $14.99 a pound. Details at adonis.ca. With Time Saver Traffic, I'm Hunter Miller.
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1: The NHL could be ready to expand with teams going to Houston and or Austin before the end of the year. The NHL expansion is starting to move very quickly, isn't it? Anthony LeBlanc, former NHL president, CEO, co-owner of multiple franchises, current advisor to potential partners, including Anthony has been talking to me about this over coffee and lunch for well over a year. So I knew he was doing some work with the Houston people, and now it's getting close. Good morning, Anthony.
2: Good morning, Bill.
1: I want you to know, first of all, I put my money where my mouth is because that jerk, what's his name again? Kachuk or something. His older brother's really good. Anyway, I forget. When that guy left, I said, we got to support our team. So I'm buying season tickets this year.
2: Good man. That'll make my friend Cyril Leader very happy. And it should be an exciting year. I mean, it's fun to go get ready for the season where you have reason for optimism. And I mean, the Sens had a good year last year. Of course, there's been some personnel change, but yeah, no, I think that's good for you. And everyone listening should be doing the same thing.
1: Yeah, because you need that season ticket base, right? You need that financial base to count on when you're running a hockey operation, because the rest of it then a lot depends on, especially in this market, how well is the team playing? Are they in the hunt for playoffs at the end of the season? Those things matter if you don't have that nice, solid season ticket base. So I'll be going down to pick my seats, going to sit in a couple of different areas and see what suits me. We're kind of pumped about it. Anyway, is the NHL, not financially first, just the product on the ice, is it ready for more expansion? I feel like it's become a league of a handful of stars and a lot of average players filling out the roster. I feel like the product's being watered down a little bit.
2: I rarely disagree with you, but on this one I will, because I think what you've seen over the last couple of decades in particular is just the rapid expansion of the high level of the sport in a variety of new geographies. You know, obviously it's grown by leaps and bounds in Europe. The American game has really grown. I mean, the NCAA down there, that program, again, 20 years ago, would not have been on a par with, call it the OHL, the WHL, or the Q League, and now it is. So I think that you're seeing, you know, and yes, of course, it's like any sport. You're going to have your top-tier players, the marquee players that are the ones that, you know, people get the most excited about. But I think that the league definitely has the ability to expand and not impact. And look, they're talking about, you know, one new team in the next couple of or few years, followed shortly thereafter by, you know, another team more than likely. So we're talking two teams over the next 5-6 years. And that's what, by the way, I like the way that the last expansion went, first in Las Vegas, then in Seattle, because you had a couple of years in between expansion drafts. And if you're a GM of a club, two teams expanding in 1 year, not that it's impossible, but it's definitely more impactful.
1: Yeah, for sure. And it's really difficult to plan for. Anthony LeBlanc is with us. We were way ahead of the game. After you and I talked about the price of major league sports franchises in North America and how it's taken off, I've seen so many articles since then about billionaires going up against billionaires. Everybody wants in on sports right now. We already talked about that. But so if you're the NHL, why a city like Houston, when you were working with the team there, what's your pitch to the NHL about what makes Houston the best next place?
2: Well, and I've mentioned this on your show before. I mean, the league in particular, the commissioner, Gary Bettman, has been very clear with anyone who has come to his office and discussed the potential of expansion to a market. Number one, the league is going to want to look at the size of the market and see if it is one that would be able to support an NHL team. Houston is the fourth largest metropolitan area in the United States. It's 7.9 million people. A lot of people don't realize how big that city is. As well, it has a legacy of hockey with the Houston Aeros that played there in the WHA back in the day, with the Howe family. So there's a very strong culture of hockey. I remember going to an event a couple of years ago, just a local group of hockey fans put together Hockey Day in Houston, and it's an annual event. And I went to this thing at this like outdoor brewery outside of downtown Houston, and there were thousands and thousands of people there just celebrating the game. So that one definitely ticks the box for the NHL. The next one is, you know, the commissioner and his team want to, you know, they'll do the due diligence on ownership. And, you know, I, as you mentioned, I had the pleasure of working with the Friedkin Group for a couple of years up until really the latter part of last year, helping them in the initial stages. And Dan Friedkin, the owner or the patriarch of the Friedkin Group, is your ideal owner in the NHL. This is a guy who, you know, first and foremost is a very wealthy individual. The family is a very long-standing company in Texas and based in Houston. They started in the Toyota distribution business, but since expanded, they're already in sports with initially AS Roma in the Italian Series A, as well as in Everton in the Premier League. And they've looked at other teams. So they've been looking at the NHL now. I mean, my first conversation with that group was back when I was still president of the Senators. I was introduced to the president of the company via one of my partners that I had in the Coyotes back in the day. And we had a long conversation back then. I introduced them to the league. They got together with the league. And then when I left the Senators, they brought me on to kind of help structure what a deal looks like. And that's what I worked on with them for a couple of years. You know, and then the last piece, sorry, my tangential way of speaking, is an arena. And that's where the big question marks are for. And by the way, not to correct you, but it is not Houston and or Austin. It's Houston or Austin. The Friedkin Group has the right to a team in Texas in one of those markets. So the question becomes, is it Houston, the 7.9 million person population, or is it Austin, a considerably smaller, probably a third of the size? But
1: I think that the main core of the city, I'm just looking now because I looked it up, is less than a million. But I would think Austin is a little like Vegas in that it's a tourist town, too. So you've got, you know, you got the arena in the right place. People come to that city to visit. You have that population to draw on as well. And then there's the TV market. If you went to Austin, you'd still have a lot of people in Houston who might be interested in watching.
2: Yes, and there's no question, you know, the comparison to Vegas is a very good one. Because remember, the NHL was the first of the four major North American leagues to go to Vegas. And it was risky at the time. I mean, the other leagues were not looking at it. They thought it was too small of a market. There was a lot of concern about the gambling aspect. Oh, goodness, has that changed over the years? And, you know, the NHL, I would argue that, and Gary Bettman has said this, the NHL, they have a homegrown base in Vegas that is very strong. And I put it up there with any other NHL team. You can't really say the same for, in particular, the Raiders. Like, that appears to be more of a touristy attraction. So I think that they'd be looking at Austin and say, could we replicate what we did in Vegas? Because I don't think that they would want it to be a tourist attraction. They would want it to be homegrown. But if you're first to market as one of the big four leagues, you have a great opportunity to do that, just like they did in Vegas.
1: Which brings us all the way to Ottawa, which is a smaller market, but also it's the nation's capital. People from all over the country visit their capital from time to time on vacation, and at least once in a lifetime, many Canadians do it. That's one of the reasons you need to be downtown in Ottawa, isn't it, to take advantage of that transient population, because the base is not as big. One in what? With Gatineau, 1.3, 1.4 million. So that's, I think, why the NHL is so focused on getting that arena moved to a more convenient location. Maybe I'm wrong about that. That's my take on it, though.
2: No, I think you're right, but you also have to remember that the arena is probably, even though I've said this repeatedly on your show, the bones of the building out in Kanata are good. There's been a lot of renovations over the years, but it's 30 years old. So it is definitely time for a new arena, and there's no question that, you know, it's interesting. One of the only markets that isn't best served with a downtown or a core location arena is the other team or other location that is being bandied about for expansion in the NHL, which is Atlanta. Obviously it failed twice in Atlanta, but both times the arena were in the downtown core. Right now, the groups that are looking at Atlanta are way in the suburbs, and it's been very much felt that that's the right location. So it's not always the case, but definitely the case here in Ottawa, no question.
1: Good to catch up again, Anthony. I'll talk to you next week.
2: Sounds good. Thanks.
1: Anthony LeBlanc, former NHL president, CEO, co-owner of franchises, and advisor to potential expansion partners. I got a couple of billion lying around. Maybe I'll hire Anthony to see if we can put something together. Everybody wants to buy a major league sports franchise these days. I'm Bill Carroll.
0: Ottawa, up to the minute.
1: 6:46, an update from the CTV newsroom.
3: Good morning, everybody. Ottawa police are working to determine why more than 100 pills were scattered across three community parks over the weekend. The parks are all located in the same area off Orleans Boulevard near Navin and Innes Road. Police are currently working to identify what the pills are. Bill.
1: 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The forecast from the CTV Weather Center.
4: A foggy start to your morning. We're seeing some fog in the lower lying areas. Cloudy skies to start things off today. Not a lot of sunshine in the forecast for your Tuesday. Chance of scattered showers this morning right through into your evening hours. 22 is the daytime high, so temperatures will feel closer to 27. So humidity in the forecast, but slightly cooler and below seasonal. Could still see a few scattered showers in the evening, but clearing up around midnight. Bill?
1: Yeah, that humidity is a factor right now. 14 degrees feels like 19 degrees. Time saver traffic.
5: Bill, getting reports of a collision on Merivale at Fallow Field. That's impacting traffic in both directions. The major routes continue to move pretty well this morning. Just some light delays eastbound on the 417 at the 416 split until around Woodruff, as well as between Carling and Rochester. A reminder that construction around the Carling area continues, so watch out for that throughout the entire day. Back to you.
1: Okay, thanks for that. This common vitamin could improve cognitive ability. I forget the name of the vitamin because I don't take it, and my cognitive score is very low. Dr. Barry Dworkin, Medical Myth Busting, coming up next.
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1: Good morning, Dr. Barry Dworkin. How are you?
23: I'm fine, Bill. How are you?
1: Excellent. Excellent. It's vitamin D. I couldn't remember it because I just don't get enough of it. Normally, this time of year, I get lots of vitamin D from the sun, but it's been raining and cloudy and The common vitamin that was linked to 13% better cognitive scores. You buying that?
23: No. And the reason is the way that the study was designed. One, it was a observational study reported depending on people with cognitive decline to report how often they were taking vitamin D. So you already have an issue with potentially, and on all seriousness, people forgetting whether they actually took a medication or not.
1: That's an everyday occasion for me. I'm like, did I take my pill yet this morning?
23: So it is a concern. It was a very small study, only 54 adults. Average age was 67. And they had, about half were male, 46% male. And they had diagnosed or suspected mild cognitive impairment. And they also had sleep disturbances. So this was the group that they looked at. And they were depending on self-reported intake of 5,000 units of vitamin D3 per day. The problem was no one checked up to see whether they were taking the medication or the vitamin D. There were no blood tests to check vitamin D levels to confirm whether they were actually taking vitamin D or whether it was at a level that was normal or excessive or deficient. And again, it was self-reported. So you depended on people remembering whether they were taking the medication, and it was just a snapshot in time. So this was...
1: Well, I have another question. I have a question.
23: Yeah.
1: If I were involved in this research, I'd say, okay, so everyone's going to take the same amount of vitamin D, but what if some get more sunshine than the other? How do we control for that? Did they control for that?
23: No, there really wasn't much control
1: And how do you control for the fact that some people's skin absorbs vitamin D more easily than others, and how much clothing they were wearing they went outside? And I got a million questions, as it turns out, Doc.
23: Yeah. There's also health-seeking behaviors, which is different. The diet, socioeconomic status, levels of exercise, blood pressure control, diabetes, a whole host of things that really weren't looked at. And the significance, you know, when they tell you whether something is significant or not, they use statistics to say something is statistically relevant or significant. Well, this was barely so. It was marginally significant in terms of the data. So the 13% higher was a measurement that they were taking. It's called a MoCA, or the Montreal Cognitive Assessment. It's a well-established standard evaluation of screening for cognitive impairment. It's a 30-point scale. And they noted that for some individuals, they had about 3.78 points more. And that is significant if true, that their cognitive functioning was improved. But also the question I have is, were they on medications that helped diminish the decline, right? There are medications to treat mild impairment and specifically indicated for that. So, you know, all this can tell us is that there's an association potentially with 5,000 units of vitamin D and improved cognitive functioning, but it's not a causal thing. So there's correlation, but not causation. So you can't prove that taking vitamin D had this effect unless you're controlling for specific parameters, unless you are running a double-blinded placebo-controlled trial, looking and measuring and ensuring that people were taking your medication, in this case, every day, making sure that there's adherence to the protocol. Other than that, you can't say very much. This really, you can't say that it improves cognitive function. All you can say is that we see some sort of relationship, and now we have to do the actual studies to prove or disprove whether this truly is the case.
1: Okay, I almost texted you in the middle of a TV show about a week ago.
23: Yeah.
1: The characters were having a casual conversation and aside about vitamin D. And the suggestion was that if you take vitamin D pills, it's not the same. It's not as good as getting it from the sun because your body processes it differently. I did a quick Google search, said that's actually not true. And the conversation ended with, well, then why would they sell them? And the answer was, why do you think? So it's a money motivation, which I think is true with all vitamin sales. But I know that even you believe in vitamin D for people in the winter in this part of the world. So do you process vitamin D differently? Is it better to get it from the sun than it is from a pill?
23: It depends on the type of vitamin D. That's why you hear of vitamin D2 and vitamin D3. Vitamin D2 usually has to be processed a bit to produce vitamin D3. Your skin will produce vitamin D3 and through ultraviolet exposure. So taking a vitamin D3 tablet is really no different than what your body is doing. So that's why we say D3 as a means of, and most of the vitamin D that's sold is vitamin D3. So that's where those numbers come in. It's the level of processing to get to what your body actually uses to make all kinds of other stuff. So taking the tablet is really no different than getting exposed to the sun. The difference being is that many people don't time how long they're going to be out in the sun, and so you end up with skin damage. So that's the issue. And especially in the wintertime when there isn't very much sun, and the angle of declination of the sun is very low, so you don't get the same intensity of ultraviolet light on your skin to produce adequate amounts of vitamin D.
1: It would be really helpful if you'd just come and watch TV with me, and then I wouldn't have to ask these questions later.
23: You'd hear me screaming at the TV too much. It's like those medical shows.
1: Yeah, I wouldn't watch a medical show with you, although it could be pretty entertaining. Thank you, Doc.
23: You're welcome, Bill.
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24: 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I'm Will Aiello.
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24: 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First, taking a look at your weather conditions, let's bring in Melissa Lamb in the CTV Weather Center.
26: A little bit of fog to start off your day. We could see some scattered showers into the afternoon.
0: Canada's counter-tariff details are expected to come today after a war of words erupting from trade tensions between Ontario Premier Doug Ford and U.S. President Donald Trump. It came after Trump claimed the U.S. did not need Canada and threatened to increase tariffs on auto and steel sectors to 50% starting January 1st. CTV's Mike Lucatore has more.
5: Ontario Premier Doug Ford went after Trump.
6: Well, he can kiss my ass as far as I'm concerned. We're going to go at him full steam.
5: That comment may have teed off Trump, who responded online with another post, calling Carney governor and Ford a flunky for the prime minister.
7: You know, your own people, President Trump, don't even like you. And they're going to speak loud and clear when it comes to the midterms.
5: Ford also floated the idea of export taxes on products the U.S. needs, like energy, potash, and critical minerals. It's something premiers and the prime minister have been hesitant to consider. But in French, Carney said all options are on the table.
8: The prime minister has threatened dollar-for-dollar counter-tariffs on the U.S. starting the day after Labor Day.
0: The federal government says it will release more details about those counter tariffs today, along with relief measures for workers and businesses affected by the escalations.
10: Meanwhile, with these fresh tariff threats on Canadian vehicles and parts, it is raising concerns in Windsor, Ontario, the heart of Canada's automaking industry. Mayor Drew Dilkin says the levies would cost jobs if imposed, but he hopes sensible minds will prevail before then.
26: This is a layering on of more pain and more cost that is completely unnecessary, because the environment that we created, this trade environment we created, we built it together. We built it as an integrated supply chain, and for good reason.
10: Dilkins pointed to the upcoming U.S. midterm elections as a chance to highlight the potential consequences of a tariff dispute in swing states such as Windsor's neighbor, Michigan.
0: We are hearing from Orleans residents as Ottawa police work to determine why more than 100 pills were scattered across three community parks over the weekend. The parks are all located in the same area off Orleans Boulevard near Navin and Innes Roads. CTV's Dylan Dyson has more.
27: Silver Birch Park in Orleans has always been a family-friendly place for Monique Brunet-Savard to bring her grandkids.
28: We come to this park all the time to hear of an incident. It's very strange, and it's never happened before.
27: But over the weekend, Ottawa police say they retrieved more than 100 pills scattered across Silver Birch Park, Blue Willow Park, and Riso Park, all located within 750 meters of each other. Police say the pills were scattered near bushes and trees, across grass, and concealed inside acorns. Police say other nearby parks were also searched, but no other pills were found.

0: See Enda. Now you're up to date.
1: A foggy start to your morning. Cloudy skies today with a chance of scattered showers off and on throughout the day ahead. High of only 22. However, we'll feel closer to 27 with that humidity in the forecast today. Overnight tonight, temperatures falling to 12. Skies will clear up overnight. Tomorrow, a beautiful sunny day in the forecast. 26 is the high. Mainly sunny skies. We'll feel closer to 29 into the afternoon. As we head into Thursday, another cloudy day in the forecast for us. We could see some scattered showers for Thursday. More rain on the way for Friday, but at least a little bit of sunshine with a high of 20. 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In the CTV Weather Center, I'm Melissa Lamb.
2: 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Getting reports of a collision on Maryvale at Fallow Field. That's impacting traffic in both directions. The major routes continue to move well this morning. Just some light delays eastbound on the 417 between Carling and Rochester. Construction continues in that Carling area. Watch out for that throughout the entire day. Needing an oil change or maintenance check? Drop into Mr. Lube Plus Tires. No appointment needed before you hit the road this summer. Mr. Lube Plus Tires, celebrating 50 years. With Time Saver Traffic, I'm Hunter Miller.
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5: Good Tuesday morning. How are you this morning? I don't know. I feel like I got two things on my mind. Usually the 7 a.m. sound off, I keep to one topic, but there's an interesting local one here that I'm not sure yet if it'll become a big municipal election issue, but one of the candidates for mayor is trying to make it that. Will I have time to get to two? Well, not if I don't shut up and get started.
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5: The story yesterday became the war of words between Premier Doug Ford and U.S. President Donald Trump. War where the first shot was fired on this show at the end of a conversation I was having with the premier about the tariff situation. Donald Trump had just got on social media and threatened more tariffs on January the 1st on auto and steel, areas the premier is very concerned about. That's the heart and soul of the manufacturing industry here in Ontario. It had popped up on my iPad. One of the bosses sent it to me. I was in the middle of a conversation. I took a look down. I thought, oh, I'm going to read this live on the air and let the premier hear it for the first time. And he was furious. He reacted the way you must have heard by now. He said that Donald Trump could kiss his you-know-what. And so that became a story very quickly. And when he did a press conference later in Hamilton, people asked him about it. And then he kind of doubled down on it. And before you know it, it got all the way to Donald Trump. And he fired back an even nastier piece of business on his social media. It's been an incredible 24 hours. And I think it was necessary, to be honest. I think it was necessary that Canada get it on the record that our leaders are mad, that Canadians support them, and we're not going to be pushovers. But we also need cooler heads now to prevail. We have to take a deep breath. There's nothing wrong with staking out an emotional position in a negotiation. If that's how you're really feeling, if it's genuine, if it's authentic, show it. Let the other side know this is a red line you cannot cross with me. Now let's have a serious talk about where we go from here. So right now, the two sides are dug in, but I still see hope here. I do. I think the fact that Donald Trump was being relatively quiet about it until Doug Ford got under his skin, I think that was a sign that he still wants a deal. He still needs a deal. It's really interesting. You know, somebody sent me yesterday, and I found it elsewhere online because you never know what's AI and what's real these days, but a clip from Fox News on the weekend. Even there, on Fox News, which is the mouthpiece for Donald Trump, they were questioning tariffs and pointing out that tariffs

0: are another word for taxes. Americans pay for them. And this battle with Canada is not good for the American consumer. Even Fox News. Many people, even in the Republican Party, are quietly and some loudly telling Donald Trump, this is not a good idea. What are we doing here? These two economies are very integrated and very interdependent. So both sides need to take a moment and see what that is. But until you stand up to the bully and say, we're going to hit you back every time. We're going to do that. You can't stop them from being emotional because they were using their emotional, their strength, the power of their economy, even the kind of the subtle threat of their military. Vice President Vance talking about Canada doesn't even have a military. I mean, they're making these subtle threats about invading Canada. Vance also mentioning Governor again. Oh, that was a Freudian slip. Ha ha. Yeah, it's hilarious here in Canada. We just love to hear that. So an important day yesterday. Everybody got the ugliness out of them. Now, can we talk? Can we figure this out? It's going to take some time. It's also really telling that Donald Trump, before he heard the threats or the anger from the Premier of Ontario, Donald Trump, when he threatens tariffs, they're down the road somewhere. He's quick to delay. He's quick to drag his feet. And these are the 50% tariffs have gone into effect. But did you notice when he threatens auto and steel? It's January the 1st. That's really significant. I read an analysis by a Canadian. It's one of those Canadians I see, a commentator who always finds a way to make this about Donald Trump. And he loves Donald Trump, about how Canada, you know, this was a conversation about trade irritants and they have legitimate beefs and some of them go back to Obama and Clinton, and all of those things are true depending on where you start running the clock. But we have a mechanism for dealing with trade disputes, and we have a free trade-ish agreement in North America and a way to negotiate that. He didn't start the clock running when Donald Trump decided to just tariff the rest of the world, tear up trade agreements, and then blame Canada for things like fentanyl, and more recently for being a center, a hub of slave labor. Come on. Any excuse to dump tariffs to break their agreement with us. The Maple MAGA people like to forget that, so I'm not going to forget that. Most Canadians don't. The vast majority back a tough stand here. But a tough stand is still a negotiation. We still need to get a deal, and we need to work towards that. But everything about Trump's behavior tells me that he is really afraid. I meant to say that this argument I heard from the Mabel MAGA guy was, we can't have any impact on their midterm elections. The tariffs we're talking about here are such a small part of the U.S. economy. Yes, but they become a large part of the U.S. conversation and part of a bigger conversation about the cost of living. And Americans are starting to connect tariffs and that policy with the cost of living. So when they hear, we can't even make a deal with friendly old Canada, how are we going to make a deal that works for the American consumer with all these other countries? So we have more impact than a lot of Canadians believe here, the surrender people who just want to take a knee to Donald Trump. You know the ones, they always use phrases. It's like they all go to school together. Orange man bad. I saw this yesterday. Well, these Canadians who think Orange Man bad, well, Orange Man is kind of bad from a Canadian perspective. That's not an imaginary perspective. That's a real point of view. We've seen it play out. How many times do you have to see it? He doesn't like what Canada stands for. There are a lot of things about Canada I don't like either. But those are our problems to solve, not his. Now, I do have time to just quickly mention that one of the candidates for mayor in Ottawa, Jeff Leeper, is promising that if elected, he will drop the back-to-the-office mandate for city workers. This is pure virtue signaling. Most of these back-to-the-office mandates within government have come from, and I know for sure this is true in Ontario, it was the senior civil servant who said, this is not working. We're not efficient enough. We're not creative enough. Politicians didn't want to touch it. These are not political decisions. These are decisions made by senior management. And I recognize that politicians ultimately are in charge, but they haven't been driving it. That's not who's been driving it here in Ottawa. Why a politician now wants to make this an issue, I don't know. Can we leave it alone? How many people do you have working at City Hall? It's a relative handful. I think the number is 7,000 employees total, but how many of them are not out in the field working in rec centers and cutting grass and doing... It's a relatively small number. That's not going to get you elected. That's why Jeff Leeper is doubling down a little bit and saying, and I'll fight to drop the mandate federally as well, which he has no control over, and it's not going to happen. But if this is your main platform, you've lost. Anyone who's not working for government is going to roll their eyes and go, you know what? Everybody else had to go back to the office, so they're not going to support this idea. They're just not. And downtown business owners are going to say, no, no, we're starting to see downtown come back to life. We're not going backwards here. That's your policy to take. I wonder if he wears a mask everywhere he goes. Because those are the people who vote for them. You know those handful of people you still see occasionally, like it's 2020 and they're still wearing a mask and you can't understand anything they're saying. You have to lean in. That's happened to me the other day at an appointment. I had to lean in. What are you saying right now? Well, I don't know. I don't know what you're saying. Now I'm spitting in your eyes and you're more likely to get any virus I have. COVID is gone. It's over now. Yes, it still exists, but it doesn't dictate what we do with our lives. We're living with it like another flu. Get on with our lives. We're not moving backwards. Please tell me we're not moving backwards. I'm Bill Carroll.
1: Ottawa, up to the minute.
0: Okay, I did get to that fast enough to get 2 points made there. Feel good about that. Feel like it's a little bit of therapy for me. Let's get an update from the CTV newsroom.
2: Good morning, everyone. Some post-secondary students say that they will struggle to make ends meet this school year because of drastic changes to the Ontario Student Assistance Program. The proportion of non-repayable grants a student can receive through OSEP has been reduced from 85% to a maximum of 25%, with the rest given in loans. Bill.
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3: A foggy start to your morning. We're seeing some fog in the lower-lying areas. Cloudy skies to start things off today. Not a lot of sunshine in the forecast for your Tuesday. Chance of scattered showers this morning right through into your evening hours. 22 is the daytime high, so temperatures will feel closer to 27. So humidity in the forecast, but slightly cooler and below seasonal. Could still see a few scattered showers in the evening, but clearing up around midnight. Bill?
0: 15 degrees right now. Feels like 20. Time saver traffic.
4: Bill, we have a collision westbound on the 174 just before the 417 interchange. Watch out for that. Things are moving slowly in that direction. Eastbound on the 417 continues to see just some light delays between Carling and Rochester as construction continues in that Carling area. Back to you.
0: What is going on with these pills being spread around in parks in Orleans? Strange mystery, isn't it? It's not related to the coyotes, is it? Anyway, that's next as the morning rush continues. Good morning.
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1: Well, here's Jim in Petawawa. He's taken a knee. He's bended knee to Donald Trump. Bill, Canada's suicidal declaration of economic war in the U.S. had a rather muted response on the New York, European, Asian stock markets yesterday. And like Mark Carney, my stock holdings are mostly in the U.S., with a few Asian and European ones as a hedge. So me and Mark are making a lot of money betting against Canada. Okay, Jim. Can we just clarify the first part? We didn't declare economic war on them. They declared it on us. When Donald Trump got reelected, they declared it on us. Fighting back is not declaring war. You either surrender or you fight. Bill, great interview you had with Doug Ford yesterday. Yes, we need you for all the information you bring us. Well, I think Doug Ford did all the information heavy lifting there, but good on him to say it like it is, it says here. Time to fight back with that dictator Trump. How he has not been impeached. How is that possible? Also, all the goons he has surrounded himself with. I hope there will be some sort of uprising in the States. Get that guy out of there, says Caroline. We have nuts running for mayor, including that fool who wants to fly the Palestinian flag. Just pure madness. I know, but it makes it easy, doesn't it, in an election? If I'm elected, I'll fly the Palestinian flag, okay? Check that one off the box. Good. Who else is... Who's serious now? Who else can we look at? Bill, why are we even talking about lifting back to work for city employees? Totally agree with you. The main issue for the municipal election is transit and infrastructure, especially with the flooding this past summer and a lousy transit system. Candidates need to focus on those issues and not minor issues, and the city needing more nice-to-haves, says Kevin in Bell's Corners. Text board is busy this morning. Like to see that. What is going on in Orleans with these pills scattered across three different parks, all within, I don't know, 100,000 meters of each other, 1,000 meters, 750 meters, I think is the number they gave. But all of them off Orleans Boulevard near Navin and Innes Roads. So Blue Willow, Silver Birch, and the Riso are the parks. Ottawa police say the pills were scattered near bushes and trees, across grass, even concealed inside acorns. Someone did not drop these things. This is deliberate. Here's the area councillor, Catherine Kitts.
2: The pills inside the acorns sort of lead you to believe that there was, you know, something nefarious there, that it wasn't just, you know, an accident that somebody, you know, dropped a bunch of pills or something like that. It seems more intentional.
1: Police say they're trying to identify exactly what the pills are. They have one of those little apps you can use. I was going to say that. I promise you I was going to say that, because I do this sometimes. I'll put a few pills together if I'm traveling, and I just want one container, which is not smart, by the way. If you go through customs, it's better to take the prescription case with your name on it and just... But anyway, I get lazy and I put them all together, especially if I'm traveling within Canada. There's no customs issue, but because I think I'll remember what they are, and I'll kind of go, what's this one for? Got a headache. Is that the right... Is that a Tylenol or is that... And you go, you got a little app. Well, Dr. Dworkin sent me a note just as I was coming on. Has anybody thought of using Google Lens on the pills? Pills usually have a defining mark if their prescription and medications should be readily identified. I don't know why it's taking them so long to identify the tablets. Yeah, I'm thinking the same thing, Barry. Exactly the same thing. Mm. Although every once in a while, I can see it's a little difficult. You can put your camera on it and then, you know, in the app or Google Lens he's using, and then blip, it'll tell you what it is. But sometimes it won't. With generic pills and stuff, it can be a little bit more complicated. But I don't know why it's taking them so long either to figure out what they are. And what's the motivation here?
3: The acorns is such an interesting aspect of it, too.
1: Hiding them in an acorn?
3: Like, you know, if it's one or two, you could, you know, maybe get by saying, well, a squirrel found the pills on the ground and, you know, went and did that. But, you know, squirrels wouldn't...
1: Or somebody was with their kids in the park and running around, didn't know they were spilling out of a bag or something.
3: Yeah, but still
1: but
3: weird.
1: Inside an acorn? This is deliberate. There's malice here. And we'll have to wait and find out just how dangerous these pills are. But chances are, if it's a pill and it's a park and there are kids around, too many of almost any pill can be really bad for you.
3: Mm-hmm.
1: It's frustrating. I don't know that it's related to coyotes, though, because I haven't heard any coyotes annoying people in those particular parks. 728, good morning. It's the Morning Rush. Ottawa saw a jump in home sales this summer. Interesting. It's a particular type of home, though. A particular category is actually a better way to put it. That's coming up. Good morning. I'm Bill Carroll.
0: This is News Talk 580 CFRA. Ottawa's home for live, local, breaking news.
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15: Good morning. I'm Rosie Edna.
16: 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Your top headlines are coming up.
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17: A little bit of fog to start off your day. We could see some scattered showers into the afternoon.
16: The federal government says that it will release more details today about counter tariffs it intends to impose against the United States. It comes after U.S. President Donald Trump announced that he plans to increase tariffs on the auto and steel sectors to 50% starting January 1st. While there is a window of opportunity to reach a deal before Canada imposes counter tariffs on September 8th, CTV's chief political correspondent Vashi Capello says that's unlikely.
18: What I have been trying to ascertain from people who are much more in the know than me is whether they feel like that window actually tangibly exists. Their instinct is there doesn't seem to be a path to that materializing in the near future. Obviously, it can change, but the impression I'm getting is that the Canadian side really doesn't think that is what's going to happen in the next few days.
16: Today, the government is set to provide details on relief measures for Canadian workers and businesses affected by the recent escalations.
15: Meantime, businesses here in the capital are already starting to feel the impact of the new 50% tariffs on a long list of Canadian goods. Ottawa-based retailer Black Coffee Apparel works with independent artists to design skateboards, clothing, and hats, with about 15% of their products sold to customers in the U.S. Co-owner Jihan Abbas says they will no longer be shipping to the U.S. because it's no longer viable.
19: It creates more risk for us because if the person doesn't accept delivery because they don't want to pay the tariff, because they don't know they had to pay the tariff, then we may not get that product back. We might be out of pocket that, the shipping. There's a little bit of confusion even if tariffs are due. If somebody denies it, who has to pay? Are they going to go after you later? Like, there's so much confusion and not a lot of clarity that it makes it really difficult to plan.
15: Abbas says after they announced their decision on social media, many Canadian customers responded to say they will buy even more.
16: Reaction from an Orleans councillor after more than 100 pills were found scattered across three local parks over the weekend. The parks, Blue Willow, Silver Birch, and Riso, are all located within 750 meters of each other off Orleans Boulevard near Navin and Innes Roads. Ottawa police say the pills were scattered near bushes and trees, across grass, and concealed inside acorns. Area Councillor Catherine Kitts speaking with CTV News.
2: The pills inside the acorns sort of lead you to believe that there was, you know, something nefarious there, that it wasn't just, you know, an accident that somebody, you know, dropped a bunch of pills or something like that. It seems more intentional.
16: Police continue to investigate and are working to identify what exactly the pills are.
15: Ottawa mayoral candidate Jeff Leeper unveiling his plan to address federal and municipal return to office mandates if he's elected this fall. CTV's Josh Morano has more.
20: Candidate Jeff Leeper says he would lobby the federal government to reverse its policy if elected.
21: We don't have the transportation and infrastructure to handle it. And frankly, I think it's good for the city as well to pursue that course.
20: At City Hall, Leeper says he would remove the 5-day mandate and allow hybrid work whenever possible.
21: We would continue to give workers at the City of Ottawa maximum flexibility to choose the working arrangements that work for their families and for their own needs as well.
20: Leaper isn't the only challenger promising pushback. Candidates Neil Saravanamutu says Ottawa isn't ready for the federal mandate, while Alex Lawson wants both blanket policies reversed.
15: Mark Sutcliffe's campaign, meanwhile, says managing city employees is the city manager's responsibility, not the mayor's, adding, playing politics with human resources is counterproductive and performative. That's the latest from the CTV newsroom. I'm Rosie Edda.
16: And I'm Will Aiello. Now you're up to date.
17: A foggy start to your morning. Cloudy skies today with a chance of scattered showers off and on throughout the day ahead. High of only 22. However, we'll feel closer to 27 with that humidity in the forecast today. Overnight tonight, temperatures falling to 12. Skies will clear up overnight. Tomorrow, a beautiful sunny day in the forecast. 26 is the high. Mainly sunny skies. We'll feel closer to 29 into the afternoon. As we head into Thursday, another cloudy day in the forecast for us. We could see some scattered showers for Thursday. More rain on the way for Friday, but at least a little bit of sunshine with a high of 23. 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
6: 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The collision westbound on the 174 at the 417 has been cleared. We do have a collision at Nicholas westbound on the Queensway, though. That is causing some drastic impacts. Traffic backed up to the 174 split. Delays continue eastbound on the 417 between Carling and Rochester, and the Riverside and Bank area continues to see heavy delays due to ongoing construction. Just avoid that area throughout the entire day. 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With Time Saver Traffic, I'm Hunter Miller.
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1: Donald Trump is awake and he's on his phone. You want to hear the latest on Truth Social? Anybody? Nah, you don't want to hear it, right? Should I just skip it? I'm sure you're not interested. It's boring. No, forget it. No, I won't even bother you with it. What's that? No, you do want to hear it? You know, it's one thing that Premier Ford hearing live on the air for the first time about threatened tariffs January 1st on auto and steel. It's one thing for him to say that Donald Trump can kiss his butt in an angry moment, a righteous indignation display. That's one thing. Donald Trump, just he could be such a big orange baby, can't he? This is what he sent out this morning. Are you ready for this? I am not, I promise you I'm not making it up. The United States is giving serious consideration to changing the name of Lake Ontario to Lake America in that we don't expect to doing much business with Ontario any longer. Thank you for your attention to this matter, President Donald J. Trump. We don't expect to doing much business. That's not a reading mistake. I am reading that word for word. We don't expect to be too doing much. There's no to be, just too doing much business with Ontario any longer. Can he run it through a grammar check or something? Now this press secretary has quit. Do you think it's a coincidence that she quit? I know she was on maternity leave. One story says that he was driving her nuts. When are you coming back? When are you coming back? When are you coming back? But wouldn't you just say, I'm not coming back from maternity leave? She came back for a short time. Then there was the incident with the plane where he let her and other staff members and members of the media be used as decoys on one plane while he sneaked out in the food cart off to another plane. How, if you worked for him, and she did a great job, she was, whether you like what she says or not, there, she's one of the best press secretaries I've ever seen working for anybody. She could spin his BS and put up with no nonsense from anyone better than anyone I've ever seen. Just, she was great at her job and so loyal to him. How would you feel if you woke up in the morning and figured out that there was a serious security threat and he didn't tell you, and you got a new young family and he puts your life, your children's mother's life at risk, but he was okay. He was safe. How would you feel about that? Anyway, Lake Ontario, seriously considering changing it to Lake America. Oh, we got the Gulf of America now. I'm still calling it the Gulf of Mexico, but what do I know? I think we should change the name of Lake Ontario. Make it Lake Ford. How about that? Can we call it Lake Ford? I'm sending that to the Premier right now. I'm sending him that social media tweet. And my suggestion, I'm going to call it Lake Ford.
0: And there's one more. He threw out one more just now, Bill.
1: Okay.
0: I would never interfere with Canadians speaking French. In fact, I have never even thought of doing such a stupid thing. This lie was made up by a weak and ineffective prime minister in an attempt to gain political support, which he has totally lost from the people of Quebec. I love French Canadians, President Donald J. Trump.
1: Yeah, now he's trying to sow a dispute between Quebec and the rest of Canada with that tweet. I don't recall the prime minister said that it was a direct attack. What is it he said? I would never stop them from speaking French. Is that what he said?
0: Yeah.
1: Nobody said you wanted to stop. It was about content, French content. I'm not sure about the labeling thing, French labels, how much that came up in the conversation, but that's been an irritant for them. American companies don't like to have to put French labeling on products they're sending to Quebec, because I don't understand why. It's more expensive. But if you were sending it to France, you're doing business in Italy, you gotta put the local language on it. But yeah, it had to do with digital, so. And that's one I actually think that Canadians should just say, whatever. Quebecers will, they're still gonna use it. The reality is, you live in Quebec, you know me, I respect the French language. My kids speak French, we spent a lot of money making sure they could. And I know it's an important part of their culture, but you also live in a digital world now where I think it's, my kids were growing up in Quebec, I'd also make sure they spoke English, because it's more important now in the world we live in than it's ever been. It's the computer language. Like it or not, I didn't make that happen. All right, so Donald Trump is done tweeting for now. We'll give you the latest when he has it. Ottawa saw a jump in a category of home sales this summer. Not really surprising. It's new home sales. Jason Burgraff, he's the executive director of the Greater Ottawa Home Builders Association. Jason, directly attributable to the HST cut?
3: Good morning, Bill. Yes, we've seen, since the cut came in April, we've seen a significant jump in new home sales, and now to the point where, you know, we're besting the years of like 2020, 2021. In sales, which is fantastic news for people looking for homes, really, right? They're coming, getting off the sidelines and finally starting to purchase again. So yeah, all of that is directly related to the consumer confidence around the HST cut and that price reduction.
1: Well, yeah, for a lot of them, that was maybe a once in a lifetime moment, right? To take advantage of Absolutely. That window and buy a new home. And there's nothing quite like a new home. Established neighborhoods can be really beautiful to move into. I mean, new neighborhoods, you've got those little tiny trees that are just starting to grow and a lot of construction sometimes going on around you, but you're in a brand new home. There's nothing quite like that. Can you put a more specific number on it? How big an increase versus the previous summer did we see?
3: Yeah, so last year in July, we saw like 274 sales. This year it's 420, so up 53%. Just, you know, that year over year, for that month. But the year to date sales have been fantastic. That's up another 50%, from, you know, where we were last year. So though, you know, those overall sales really show that people have finally started to move move on it. And, you know, the HST thing and the reductions in these house prices were had been promised for so long. Like, the original federal government announcement about the first time home buyers rebate was back in like March, April of 2025. So it's been a very long time for these things coming. So that kind of suppressed sales, right, in the interim as people were waiting for these things to finally come on board. Now that they're here, people are taking advantage.
1: Well, you look at the raw numbers. I mean, for some people, you're buying a more expensive house, but the rebate got up as high as 130 grand. That's a long way from nothing.
3: Absolutely. It's, you know, every few thousand dollars gives eligibility for more and more people, and especially everyone who was kind of sitting on the sidelines. You know, they want to move on with their family, especially young families. You know, they want to get going in their lives, and buying a house is a significant milestone. This finally allows them to do that, and we've seen people take advantage.
1: And is it trending down now after the initial excitement about it? Have you seen the marketplace being eaten up here, or does this still have some legs?
3: I think it does have legs. It certainly did. We had a huge spike of an increase of 200% year over year in those initial sales in April when the announcement first came out, as there always is a lot of enthusiasm. And then it's plateaued. It dropped a bit to, you know, about double sales year over year. And now it seems to have plateaued because that about that increase of 50% has been a couple of months now. So that seems to be where it is. You know, we'd be quite happy if it stayed at that steady pace throughout the rest of the year. And hopefully, my biggest hope is that enough people take advantage of this, that the government sees the benefits of it and wants to continue it when that year is done.
1: Thank you, Jason. Good to talk to you this morning.
3: Thanks very much for having me on, Bill.
1: All right. Exciting time to buy a new home anywhere in the province right now. Maybe buy something right on beautiful Lake America. Take advantage of that. The Thousand Islands. Great, isn't it? And you gotta go a little further towards Toronto to get into that beautiful Lake America region, but still, it's fantastic. Lake America. Wow. Hang on to the reins, everybody. Up next, trending with Mr. Bunda. It's the Morning Rush.
4: Ottawa. Up to the minute.
1: Will's here from the CTV newsroom. Good morning, Will.
5: Good morning to you, Bill. I would say that it's been quite busy in the newsroom over the last 24 hours, wouldn't you say?
1: What's going on? Something happening?
5: Just something happening here. There. I have to ask you, too, because I wasn't here yesterday, but with Doug Ford's comments yesterday, have you talked with him at all personally? Because I know that you guys are close just about what he said with his comments.
1: Just a quick text afterwards. Just said, thanks for coming on. He said, thank you. I was wondering if he'd say, thanks a lot. Because I hit that emotional hot button. He hadn't heard Donald Trump's social media post until I read it to him live on the air. It just happened.
5: Wow.
1: So he reacted emotionally, but he didn't back down throughout the day. He didn't say that exact phrase again, but in some ways he got more heated.
5: Yeah,
1: as the day went on.
5: It's just wild. Like, I feel like every morning and afternoon and the next day is just a completely different conversation that we're having based on everything that's unfolding.
1: I think it's interesting because there are a lot of people say, you've been his friend for a long time, so how can we trust you to ask the questions? He knows my job. I know his job. Mm-hmm. I ask him the questions. It's more in a more friendly tone, like two guys disagreeing over dinner, but they're friends. And there's nothing wrong with that. The thing is, though, I think he gets so comfortable with me because we've known each other and on and off the air for so long. Sometimes he gets really comfortable and he drops his guard a little bit. So he reacted to it. But I tried to bait him on a couple of things, like Jamil Giovanni calling him a liberal and stuff.
5: Yeah.
1: And no, he wasn't buying it, but it's my job to try to get him on the record on things. Certainly happened yesterday, didn't it?
5: Yeah, definitely. Well, I mean, but you guys have that level of respect for each other where, like, you know, you're friends, but when it comes down to it, you're doing your job, he's doing his job, but it's, I'll tell you one thing. There is, not a doubt in my mind that we'll continue to have very interesting comments from this side of the border and across in this reaction because Donald Trump taking to Truth Social once again. So it's just continuing.
1: Lake America,
5: to
1: no longer Lake Ontario. Seriously considering it.
5: Seriously considering it. That's right.
1: Oh my! Anything else going on?
5: Yeah, you know, me and you talked this morning on our show about mayoral candidate Jeff Leeper talking about how if he's mayor, he's going to make sure that the return to office mandate is gone. Me and you were talking about that this morning. Just, what did you say, 17,000 city workers? So are you, is it performative? Or is it going to really have a big impact? So that's what he's leading with.
1: Yeah, somebody sent me a note this morning that another candidate already made that suggestion and is now mad at Leaper for stealing his suggestion. I'd be more inclined to think, let him have it. Let him take the blame.
5: And here we go again, right? Locally, we have political drama. Nationally, across the border. So it's that time of year.
1: Not us, Will. We just get along.
5: We certainly do. Will and Bill, one letter change, friends forever.
1: Thank you, William.
5: Thanks,
1: appreciate
5: Bill.
1: It. Let's get an update on the forecast from the CTV Weather Center.
8: A foggy start to your morning. We're seeing some fog in the lower lying areas. Cloudy skies to start things off today. Not a lot of sunshine in the forecast for your Tuesday. Chance of scattered showers this morning right through into your evening hours. 22 is the daytime high, so temperatures will feel closer to 27. So humidity in the forecast, but slightly cooler and below seasonal. Could still see a few scattered showers in the evening, but clearing up around midnight. Phil?
1: 15 feels like 20. It was David in Riverside Park South who wrote, Lawson also made the RTO promise, even before Leaper did it. He posted on his socials claiming Leaper stole his promise. All right, wanted to give you credit for that one, David, because you brought that one to my attention. Appreciated it. Time saver traffic now.
20: Bill, the collision westbound on the 417 at Nicholas has been cleared. Still lots of volume in that direction between the 174 split and Nicholas. Eastbound on the 417, just some light delays between Carling and Rochester as the construction on Carling continues to slow things down. And the Riverside and Bank area moving slowly all around, just avoided due to that ongoing construction. Back to you.
1: What's trending today is students flipping the script with empty nesters. How they're doing their send-offs. Kind of a fun one, unless it's your kids that are moving away for the first time. Been there. It is not fun. Heartbreaking. Sometimes they come back, though. Don't count on them having left forever. Don't turn their room into a golf simulator just yet. Good morning. I'm Bill Carroll.
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27: Trending. Something that everyone's looking at. Everyone's talking about.
28: Trending today.
1: Linda, what's the internet talking about other than kiss my butt?
0: Oh, wow. Because that is it, right? Like, that's the big thing right now. But no, the big one is right now it's kind of back to school. We were talking off air earlier, but French kids are back to school, right? This week, or as of today, I guess.
1: I can't believe that.
0: Right? And it's, I think it was a few weeks ago, Melissa Lamb was talking about how her kids go back to school next week, right? The week before Labor Day. And colleges, people are getting ready to move away to college. And, you know, for a lot of families, right? It's the going away to college party you throw for your kids. But now kids are actually pulling a reverse and it's starting to kind of go viral. I saw a video this morning of a bunch of kids throwing empty nester parties for their parents before they go away to college. And, one of the kids here now, Avery, is, one of them that was talking, and she, you know, just said she wants to give back to her parents.
29: She celebrates a lot of milestones for us, and I wanted to be able to give her some of that back.
0: So she's, you know, just trying to have some fun with it, and it's something Avery's mother, Kim, said was pretty special.
30: I was so surprised and at the same time so grateful. I had 3 letters from each one of my kids. I think it's one of the best gifts I've ever had.
0: Like, just trying to make your parents feel good. And you know, I thought it was kind of funny, too, because, like I said, it's starting to go viral. And now kids are doing a bunch of different things to try and trick their parents as well. This one girl, Lauren, she told her parents that, you know, she had a whole basement set up. And, like, you're doing cards, you're bringing gifts, there's cakes, there's everything for them. But to get her parents to, you know, surprise them, she's like, hey, there's a flood in the basement. So her parents went running down, only to find an empty nester party.
30: First, we were just thrilled that there was no water leak in the basement and touched. A lot of details went into it. It was just so thoughtfully put together.
29: Seeing you guys able to celebrate together after, like, all the hard work you guys have put in just made me, like, so emotional.
1: Right there's the definition of the difference between being a young adult living at home, moving out for the first time, and being the homeowner.
0: Right?
1: You throw a birthday party in the basement. You tell your kids, oh, my God, there's a flood downstairs. Come and check it out. And then they, surprise, they're not giving it another thought. But if you're a parent, surprise, oh, thank God, I don't have to clean up for the flood. hire a plumber and lift the carpet.
0: What happened? Where did this come from? Like, that would have been just a nightmare. And it was something, like she said, it was funny. But her parents also just talked about Lauren, and Lauren was one of the other kids here. But just, you know, that they're able to kind of surprise them and think of them in that way.
2: For Lauren to be mature enough and wise enough to kind of reflect and do something like this, it just sums up Lauren.
0: So kind of just a cool thing that kids
1: very
0: are
1: nice.
0: Starting
1: That's
0: to do.
1: An American thing, though. I don't think that trend's coming here.
0: It's
1: I don't think it's come here. It might be coming here. I hope it does.
0: Yeah.
1: Do they? We do this every year. They throw a party for us.
0: Oh, I guess you're gonna have to wait to become a full empty nester, right, Bo?
1: Yeah, I'm not sure I'll live long enough for that to happen.
0: Well,
1: and I'm torn. Part of me can't wait. The downsize, smaller home, fewer worries and financial burdens.
0: I already know.
1: But at the same time, I kind of like them to live with me in forever.
0: Yeah, I already know how they'd get you, though. They'd wait for you to be driving home from something, and they'd rush out to you in the car, and they'd say, Bill, Dad, I was going to call you Bill. Your kids call you Bill. Dad, the deck fell again. The deck's broken. Something in the back.
1: Yeah, I'd still be mad even after the party. Don't ever say that again. We had a party here a couple of years ago where the deck did partly collapse.
0: Yeah.
1: Was almost a disaster. Totally repaired now, totally renewed. Don't even worry about it.
0: That's why I would get you, though.
1: Coming up, what an hour we have planned for you. A lot of people going to join me to talk about different angles of the tariff wars that are going on. And we'll talk a little business of sports as well coming up. So it's not all that, but lots of it to do. I'm Bill Carroll.
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16: Good morning, everybody. I'm Will Aiello.
17: And I'm Rosie Edden.
16: Your top headlines coming up. First, taking a look at your weather conditions, let's bring in Melissa Lamb in the CTV Weather Center.
18: A little bit of fog to start off your day. We could see some scattered showers into the afternoon.
17: Canada's counter-tariff details are expected to come today after a war of words erupting from trade tensions between Ontario Premier Doug Ford and U.S. President Donald Trump. It came after Trump claimed the U.S. did not need Canada and threatened to increase tariffs on auto and steel sectors to 50% starting January 1st. CTV's Mike Lucatour has more.
21: Ontario Premier Doug Ford went after Trump.
28: Well, he can kiss my ass as far as I'm concerned. We're going to go at him full steam.
21: That comment may have teed off Trump, who responded online with another post, calling Carney governor and Ford a flunky for the prime minister.
31: You know, your own people, President Trump, don't even like you. And they're going to speak loud and clear when it comes to the midterms.
21: Ford also floated the idea of export taxes on products the U.S. needs, like energy, potash, and critical minerals. It's something premiers and the prime minister have been hesitant to consider. But in French, Carney said all options are on the table.
16: The prime minister has threatened dollar-for-dollar counter-tariffs on the U.S. starting the day after Labor Day.
17: The federal government says it will release more details about those counter tariffs today, along with relief measures for workers and businesses affected by the escalations.
32: Meanwhile, with these fresh tariff threats on Canadian vehicles and parts, it is raising concerns in Windsor, Ontario, the heart of Canada's automaking industry. Mayor Drew Dilkin says the levies would cost jobs if imposed, but he hopes sensible minds will prevail before then.
33: This is a layering on of more pain and more cost
4: that is completely unnecessary because the environment that we created, this trade environment we created, we built it together. We built it as an integrated supply chain, and for good reason.
32: Dilkins pointed to the upcoming U.S. midterm elections as a chance to highlight the potential consequences of a tariff dispute in swing states such as Windsor's neighbor, Michigan.
5: We are hearing from Orleans residents as Ottawa police work to determine why more than 100 pills were scattered across three community parks over the weekend. The parks are all located in the same area off Orleans Boulevard near Navin and Innes Roads. CTV's Dylan Dyson has more.
7: Silver Birch Park in Orleans has always been a family-friendly place for Monique Brunet-Savard to bring her grandkids.
8: We come to this park all the time to hear of an incident. It's very strange, and it's never happened before.
7: But over the weekend, Ottawa police say they retrieved more than 100 pills scattered across Silver Birch Park

0: also lifted a 7-year freeze on tuition that allows colleges and universities to raise fees by up to 2% per year for the next 3 years. That's the latest from the CTV Newsroom. I'm Will Aiello.
1: And I'm Rosie Edda. Now you're up to date.
2: A foggy start to your morning. Cloudy skies today with a chance of scattered showers off and on throughout the day ahead. High of only 22. However, we'll feel closer to 27 with that humidity in the forecast today. Overnight tonight, temperatures falling to 12. Skies will clear up overnight. Tomorrow, a beautiful sunny day in the forecast. 26 is the high. Mainly sunny skies. We'll feel closer to 29 into the afternoon. As we head into Thursday, another cloudy day in the forecast for us. We could see some scattered showers for Thursday. More rain on the way for Friday, but at least a little bit of sunshine with a high of 20. 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
3: Taking a look at the roads with Time Saver Traffic. We have a collision westbound on Solent Road at March Road. That's causing impacts in that area. Also a stalled vehicle northbound on Airport Parkway at Upland. Something to be aware about this morning. Delays continue eastbound on the 417 between Carling and Rochester. The construction around Carling area continues to have an impact on traffic in that direction. Westbound on the Queensway, some light buildup just between the 174 split and Nicholas. Nothing too significant in that direction. The Riverside and Bank area continues to see heavy congestion due to ongoing construction. Just do yourself a favor and avoid that area throughout the entire day. 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
5: You've been wondering what your neighbors think about this latest escalation of tariff wars? Are they on board with this or not? How are your friends down the street reacting? How are your friends across the 401, living along Lake America. Oh, sorry, Lake Ontario. It hasn't been changed yet. If you haven't heard yet, Donald Trump is on social media threatening to change the name to Lake America since he won't be doing business with Ontario anytime soon. It's really interesting to find out how Canadians feel because it can be really misleading online. Obviously, I posted on my social media, and a lot of people did. The station did. It went everywhere. The soundbite of Doug Ford and the kiss my butt comment from the premier, which happened at the end of this show yesterday, went everywhere. And the reactions, especially on Twitter, were just really negative towards Doug Ford and how stupid we are not to just give Donald Trump what he wants because we have no choice, but we can't win this war. You would think to look on social media that 90% of your neighbors are upset with the Prime Minister for saying no to this latest offer from the Americans. That's what you would believe. But, you know, there are bots and there's a feedback machine that goes on inside social media. It can be very difficult to understand what's really happening. John Rowe is a research associate at Angus Reid Institute, and they've been looking into this to find out what you are actually thinking about walking away from those trade talks. Good morning, John.
6: Good morning, Bill.
5: How do you react so quickly and try to find out what we're actually thinking and filter out all the biases that people have?
6: Yeah, I mean, I think it helps that we've been doing polling on this trade dispute going back to the beginning of it, of course, dating back to when Donald Trump went back to the White House last year, and I think having kind of the right questions to ask to make sure that we're gauging, I guess, the range of experiences and people that and how people are feeling about this. I think those two things kind of help us to get to the bottom of how people are feeling about how this thing has gone on.
5: I think people are more likely to believe now some local website and their little service.

0: as they do. You know, 7 out of 10 Sens fans feel, and you get the vote right there and then. I think for some reason, we seem to think that's more credible than organizations like yours that study this, that understand statistics, that you don't always get it right, but you try your best to use that in a way that really gets to the heart of it. But anyway, I know that there's a lot of science behind what you do, so I'm curious to find out what you found. In the early days of this escalation, is my next door neighbor likely to be on board with Carney's decision to walk away?
1: Yeah, it seems Canadians are more likely to be on board with it than not. We have it at 76% of Canadians say it was the right thing for Canada to stand its ground rather than accept a bad deal from the United States. 13% say it was the wrong thing, and Canada should have made more compromises to get a deal done. And so across the range of questions that we did ask, it does seem like what Mark Carney and the Prime Minister's office and the negotiators have done is what Canadians have want at this time during the trade war.
0: That's a big number, though. I mean, and when you've got people who are divided in their loyalties to different parties, in this country you have more than one party, and people have different political views, that's a big number, isn't it? Am I misinterpreting that, or do you see it as a huge vote of support for what Carney did?
1: Yeah, you usually don't see this level of agreement on many things when we ask Canadians about this. You're usually, and especially when you're asking them things that are like, okay, well, did Prime Minister Mark Carney and the Liberal Party who are in power, did they do the right thing? Oftentimes you're going to say, regardless of what's happening, the Conservatives are saying, you know what, no, I don't think so. I disagree with what the Liberals are doing in general. But even on this, we're seeing agreement from a lot of Conservatives. They're saying that, you know what, I think the deal was unacceptable. The terms the U.S. were offering were unacceptable. And they're seeing that perhaps at this time there isn't really a deal to be made. When we ask, okay, well, did Carney show strength by walking away, or was Carney showing poor judgment by not trying to get a deal done? Even Conservatives are split, saying, you know what, half of them are saying he did show strength, which admitting anything is positive about a Liberal Prime Minister is pretty rare. So, yeah,
0: it
1: is.
0: Yeah, I don't like it.
1: Have this level of agreement. Yeah, yeah.
0: I don't like it. You know, it's interesting because if you didn't vote, and that's how you considered someone conservative. If they voted in the 2025 election conservative, 53% of them think it was the right thing to walk away. And it's difficult to do that because You need him to succeed for your country, but you don't agree with their views overall. You don't like what they've done to the country in the last decade, all those other things. So it's a hard thing to say, and I would say that if just over half are willing to admit it, there might be a few more that were reluctant to tell you.
1: Yeah, definitely. And I think as well, it's so rare to see this level of agreement, and I think this is kind of what the United States had brought to us, is that they've brought unity in some ways against a common enemy or a common foe, a common adversary in this trade war, that we're not really typically used to seeing in recent years, because it has seemed like politics have gotten really polarized, regardless of what you agree or disagree with what you believe. If you see it happening on the other side of the political spectrum, you're saying, you know what, I don't agree with it. If they're doing it, then I don't like it. So the United States has brought a level of agreement that, especially at this time of the trade war, that we typically don't see.
0: John Rowe of Angus Reid, they've done a quick survey of Canadians in the wake of this latest development, and I'm not surprised that you found that the support is the lowest in Saskatchewan and Alberta, but even there, it's very high.
1: Yeah, and I think that's what's going to make it challenging, I think, if for premiers in Alberta and Saskatchewan who have been really reluctant to, say, use their economic advantages to maybe assist in this trade war. So Daniel Smith came out and said, you know what, using oil as a leverage point is not tenable at this time. Those sorts of things. But in their provinces, Canadians are saying, you know what, like, we agree this is the right time to kind of step up and fight the United States. And we're not usually used to seeing this sort of agreement across the country kind of regionally either. So a lot of that is politics as well, of course, because there are a lot of conservative voters in Alberta and Saskatchewan. So it does play a factor in it. But it is also, I think, good to see in some ways that across the country there is quite a bit of agreement on this matter.
0: Where it gets tougher is what you do next, counter tariffs. Because my view is that this is already hurting the Americans enough that we have their attention, the alcohol sales in some other areas. that maybe we just let it play out. And the support is a little bit softer for counter tariffs, but still, again, very strong.
1: And we've seen that across the board when we've gone throughout this negotiations, when there, it seemed more likely that we were going to get a deal back in July, or when Trump first announced these tariffs, and we hadn't necessarily gone to the table and started this discussion. Today we're saying, you know, we should be hitting back with counter tariffs if they're going to be putting another round of tariffs on us. And so it's kind of been consistent that Canadians have been looking for that fight back, that punch back. Even though I think, I'm not too sure how effective I think counter tariffs are going to be, given the size of our economy versus the United States. And we did kind of find two areas that were really effective initially, which was the alcohol bans. And so I think it would be interesting. But for now, Canadians are very supportive of more tariffs on the United States.
0: Yeah. Well, we'll see the list later today and we'll see how targeted it is. And then we can judge how effective we think it might be. Thanks for your time, John.
1: Yeah, thanks for having me on, Bill.
0: John Rowe, Research Associate, Angus Reid Institute. I'm Bill Carroll.
2: Ottawa, up to the minute.
0: Rosie's here from the CTV newsroom.
3: Good morning to you, Bill. Here's something you don't really hear very often. An airport worker at Montreal's Pierre Elliott Trudeau International Airport was taken to hospital in serious condition after being struck by an aircraft at the airport. This happened yesterday evening around 7:30 p.m. The airplane was backing up on the tarmac, and that's when the worker was hit. Montreal police said the case has been transferred to Employment and Social Development Canada, meaning it's looking like it's going to be a workplace accident investigation.
0: I'll tell you, Rosie, he was in the IT department at the Ottawa airport this summer, but my son worked operations for one of the airlines. So he was out there on the tarmac coordinating with the team that's fueling up and putting in the baggage and the pilot. And the rules are very strict. I mean, safety is top of mind. But I still worried about him out there.
3: Sure. You know, you think about it when you are sitting in a plane, you notice there's markings everywhere. Everybody's got their vests on, and it appears that people are obviously taking notice and being quite careful when they're loading bags, taking off bags. It has to be very, very organized when you think about it now.
0: And it is. They do a great job. Because, as you said, you don't hear about this kind of thing very often.
3: But. Very true. So here's to hoping that he's okay. He was taken to hospital yesterday, and it looks like things are running smoothly back at the airport. But that's just a very unusual report. That's,
0: for sure.
3: You know, somebody getting hit by a plane that was backing up.
0: Well, I'm glad it's rare. Thank you, Rosie. Yeah.
3: Thank you, Bill.
0: The forecast now from the CTV Weather Center.
4: A foggy start to your morning. We're seeing some fog in the lower lying areas. Cloudy skies to start things off today. Not a lot of sunshine in the forecast for your Tuesday. Chance of scattered showers this morning right through into your evening hours. 22 is the daytime high, so temperatures will feel closer to 27. So humidity in the forecast, but slightly cooler and below seasonal. Could still see a few scattered showers in the evening, but clearing up around midnight. Bill?
0: Feels like 20 right now with the Humidex. The feels like temperature is what they seem to call it these days. I don't know why. 20 degrees, though. It's a little wet feeling out there this morning. Time saver traffic.
5: Bill, the collision westbound on Solon and March Road continues to cause delays in that area. Also be aware of a stalled vehicle northbound on Airport Parkway at Uplands. Eastbound on the 417 continues to see some delays between Carling and Rochester as the construction at Carling continues. Build up westbound on the Queensway between the 174 split and Nicholas. And the Riverside and Bank area continues to be a mess due to some ongoing construction. Avoid that area throughout the entire day. Back to you.
0: With all this talk of trade war, changing the name of Lake Ontario to Lake America, I'm still going with Lake Ford. But how does this impact on the defense relationship between Canada and the U.S.? How is it affecting it now? And what could happen here? Retired Major General David Fraser joins us to talk about that coming up next. I'm Bill Carroll.
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0: With Labor Day weekend coming up, the French kids are back in school today. Sorry, guys, that's early, isn't it? It's a late Labor Day this year, so it feels even really early to be going back. But Labor Day weekend, a lot of people want to spend it doing a little barbecue in their backyard, having a little party, or just hanging out with the family. before everybody goes back to school. What's the mosquito situation like? Yeah, it's been bad lately, right? Because of all of the rain we're having. So it's not too late to use mosquito.buzz and get a treatment to give you that weekend. It's not expensive. It's worth doing even for one weekend and, you know, beyond that into the fall. The forecasting seems to be for a nice warm fall season. So we didn't get to be out in our backyards enough this year. It doesn't feel like with all the rain. So let's take advantage of it with mosquito.buzz. While you're on the website, maybe link to neutralonottawa.com and check out their new rodent control program that they have coming into effect this year as well. Really good one. neutralonottawa.com. 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
1: I don't know why we're asking the question about how a trade war could affect defense relationships between Canada and the U.S. I heard on the weekend from a high-ranking Republican in the Trump administration, their transportation secretary, Sean Duffy. He was on Fox News, and he said Canada doesn't even have a military. Maybe I shouldn't take him literally there, but we've had members of our military die supporting our friends, the Americans, in Afghanistan. Too many Americans don't understand that. Too many Canadians died in retrospect for a country that seems to not have appreciated our sacrifice. Very frustrating situation. Retired Major General David Fraser, CTV's military analyst. He knows all too well, being a former commander of NATO's Southern Coalition troops in Afghanistan, he knows too well the sacrifice that Canadians and their families made there. Good morning, David. Good to have you on.
2: Bill, good morning. Good to be here.
1: Of all the things, all of the rhetoric back and forth in the last year and a half, that's perhaps the one that stings the most for me. When I heard Donald Trump talk about we were in the background and not taking risks and the transportation sector, when we have a military, and I've believed for a long time Canada doesn't invest enough in its military, but it angers me so much to hear that. It's got to be true for you too.
2: You know, it's sad to hear, you know, a world leader say things like that, when in fact, if you talk to the American military, they know what we did, our sacrifices, and, you know, they're more than appreciative. They're brothers and sisters to us. They're cousins. And, you know, they get it. There's a lot of Americans that get it. There are a lot of American politicians, but we're dealing with an administration here that is completely detached from reality. And, you know, that's the only way I can justify it, is just they don't get it, but many Americans do, and I know they appreciate what we've done.
1: Talk to a couple of people who are serving right now, and they've served with Americans recently, and I asked them, how much does this come up? How much does it impact your relationship? And the answer, both cases, not at all. We don't talk politics. Everybody's very professional. We work together as one team, which is what we're supposed to do when we work together under the NATO banner or whatever it is. Is that what you hear too? You must still be in touch with people who are serving.
2: Yeah, even last week I was talking to a bunch of military people. I was on a trip, and you know, I always ask the question, you know, has this come up? And the answer continues to be no. I mean, our militaries are professional. They separate politics from the economics and from, you know, everything else that's going on. And they have a job to do, and they are just exceptionally good at doing that job and working together and integrating our mutual capabilities here. It does not come up. And, you know, I don't see it coming up in the foreseeable future, because our militaries are apolitical, and they are professional. So this is a political discussion. This is an economic war. It's not a military war.
1: Yeah, and it hopefully would never come to that, and we'd certainly be outgunned. It would be an impossible situation for us. I know that Aaron O'Toole, who's been involved in this situation and a military guy himself, is saying it's been very clear in negotiations that we want to keep it separate, the trade dispute from military cooperation. But they do overlap, right? The discussion of the F-35 jets has to be a concern for the Americans and also a bit of a lever to pull for Canadian negotiators.
2: Absolutely. I think, you know, for the first time in decades, military is now a key that unlocks a bigger, a bigger door, and that's to trade, and that's to, you know, sovereignty. You know, it is not the end state, but it is certainly a key enabler that, you know, moves us towards that end state, which is a stronger relationship. It is by far one of the most important things for North America right now. If you look at, you know, airplane ships and tanks and everything else, you know, those are really, you know, just look at the announcement yesterday that the Prime Minister did in Quebec about the icebreakers. You know, these are major events now that are talking about our relationship with the United States. And the F-35 is about NORAD renewal, defense of, you know, North America. We're looking at, you know, the Golden Dome, all of this now matters politically and economically, and this is where defense has finally come out of the shadow and into the light.
1: Yeah, I remember when we first announced that we tried to meet those NATO goals. Donald Trump had pushed for that, and understandably, I think, actually. I'm on his side on that one. Don't get to say that very often. But I wondered, you know, if it was just mostly words, and then one of the first things we did was spend money on salary increases for people, which were badly needed, but don't necessarily increase our fighting strength. And I thought, are we just doing a workaround? But what I'm hearing is within the military right now, the movement towards the equipment coming in, preparing for that, the increase in the force size, that's all very real right now. There's a lot of momentum.
2: No, and Bill, you're absolutely right. I mean, Canada has been a laggard for decades. And not because of the men and women in the military. These were political decisions that all parties have to take, you know, responsibility for. But now, you know, the world has changed. It is much more dangerous than it ever has been, including the time when I used to wear a uniform. We have to re-equip and to defend our nations at home and abroad. And if I look at, you know, German submarines, you know, airplanes that are coming down the pipes, what the Army is doing with its modernization, these are not just spending money. These are actual investments into our defense and security that actually creates jobs across this nation, that creates jobs, that's going to create wealth conditions, and it's going to be it's not a handout, it's a leg up to help out our economy. And this is where defense can really provide a contribution. And so defense spending matters, and not because it's just defense, because it's about the well-being of Canadians. And I just go back to the announcement yesterday, that's going to create thousands of jobs. And if I look at shipyards across this nation, including on the West Coast and on the East Coast, these are good things for Canada.
1: Thanks for your time today. Appreciate it.
2: Bill, thank you.
1: Retired Major General David Fraser, CTV's military analyst. I'm Bill Carroll.
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3: Good morning. I'm Rosie Edna.
4: And I'm Will Aiello. Your top headlines are coming up.
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5: A little bit of fog to start off your day. We could see some scattered showers into the afternoon.
4: The federal government says that it will release more details today about counter tariffs that it intends to impose against the United States. It comes after U.S. President Donald Trump announced that he plans to increase tariffs on the auto and steel sectors to 50% starting January 1st. While there is a window of opportunity to reach a deal before Canada imposes counter tariffs on September 8th, CTV's chief political correspondent Vashi Capello says that's unlikely.
6: What I have been trying to ascertain from people who are much more in the know than me is whether they feel like that window actually tangibly exists. Their instinct is there doesn't seem to be a path to that materializing in the near future. Obviously, it can change, but the impression I'm getting is that the Canadian side really doesn't think that is what's going to happen in the next few days.
4: Today, the government is set to provide details on relief measures for Canadian workers and businesses affected by the recent escalations.
3: Meantime, businesses here in the capital are already starting to feel the impact of the new 50% tariffs on a long list of Canadian goods. Ottawa-based retailer Black Coffee Apparel works with independent artists to design skateboards, clothing, and hats, with about 15% of their products sold to customers in the U.S. Co-owner Jihan Abbas says they will no longer be shipping to the U.S. because it's no longer viable.
7: It creates more risk for us because if the person doesn't accept delivery because they don't want to pay the tariff, because they don't know they had to pay the tariff, then we may not get that product back. We might be out of pocket that, the shipping. There's a little bit of confusion even if tariffs are due. If somebody denies it, who has to pay? Are they going to go after you later? Like, there's so much confusion and not a lot of clarity that it makes it really difficult to plan.
3: Abbas says after they announced their decision on social media, many Canadian customers responded to say they will buy even more.
4: Reaction from an Orleans councillor after more than 100 pills were found scattered across three local parks over the weekend. The parks, Blue Willow, Silver Birch, and Riso, are all located within 750 meters of each other off Orleans Boulevard near Navin and Innes Roads. Ottawa police say the pills were scattered near bushes and trees, across grass, and sealed inside acorns. Area Councilor Catherine Kitts speaking with CTV News.
8: The pills inside the acorns sort of lead you to believe that there was, you know, something nefarious there, that it wasn't just, you know, an accident that somebody, you know, dropped a bunch of pills or something like that. It seems more intentional.
4: Police continue to investigate and are working to identify what exactly the pills are.
3: Ottawa mayoral candidate Jeff Leeper unveiling his plan to address federal and municipal return to office mandates if he's elected this fall. CTV's Josh Morano has more.
9: Candidate Jeff Leeper says he would lobby the federal government to reverse its policy if elected.
10: We don't have the transportation and infrastructure to handle it. And frankly, I think it's good for the city as well to pursue that course.
9: At City Hall, Leeper says he would remove the five-day mandate and allow hybrid work whenever possible.
10: We would continue to give workers at the City of Ottawa maximum flexibility to choose the working arrangements that work for their families and for their own needs as well.
9: Leeper isn't the only challenger promising pushback. Candidates Neil Saravanamutu says Ottawa isn't ready for the federal mandate, while Alex Lawson wants both blanket policies reversed.
3: Mark Sutcliffe's campaign, meanwhile, says managing city employees is the city manager's responsibility, not the mayor's, adding, playing politics with human resources is counterproductive and performative. That's the latest from the CTV newsroom. I'm Rosie Edda.
4: And I'm Will Aiello. Now you're up to date.
5: A foggy start to your morning. Cloudy skies today with a chance of scattered showers off and on throughout the day ahead. A high of only 22. However, we'll feel closer to 27 with that humidity in the forecast today. Overnight tonight, temperatures falling to 12. Skies will clear up overnight. Tomorrow, a beautiful sunny day in the forecast. 26 is the high. Mainly sunny skies. We'll feel closer to 29 into the afternoon. As we head into Thursday, another cloudy day in the forecast for us. We could see some scattered showers for Thursday. More rain on the way for Friday, but at least a little bit of sunshine with a high of 23. It's time to say yes to more. Just say CAA. 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
11: 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We have a collision westbound on Solent at March Road. Actually, that has just been cleared. Still the stalled vehicle causing delays northbound on Airport Parkway at Upland. Stalled vehicle southbound on Maryvale at Hertzberg Road. Do be aware of that this morning. Delays continue eastbound on the 417 between Carling and Rochester as construction continues in that Carling area. Definitely having an impact on traffic in that direction. Build up westbound on the Queensway between the 174 split until around Nicholas. Just some light delays in that direction. I assume it will start to ease up here momentarily. Riverside and Bank area continues to see heavy delays due to ongoing construction. That intersection is busy all day long. Just avoid it altogether. Needing an oil change or maintenance check? Drop into Mr. Lube Plus Tires. No appointment needed before you hit the road this summer. Mr. Lube Plus Tires, celebrating 50 years. With Time Saver Traffic, I'm Hunter Miller.
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1: The NHL could be ready to expand with teams going to Houston and or Austin before the end of the year. The NHL expansion is starting to move very quickly, isn't it? Anthony LeBlanc, former NHL president, CEO, co-owner of multiple franchises, current advisor to potential partners, including Anthony has been talking to me about this over coffee and lunch for well over a year. So I knew he was doing some work with the Houston people, and now it's getting close. Good morning, Anthony.
2: Good morning, Bill.
1: I want you to know, first of all, I put my money where my mouth is because that jerk, what's his name again? Kachuk or something. His older brother's really good. Anyway, I forget. When that guy left, I said, we got to support our team. So I'm buying season tickets this year.
2: Good man. Oh, that'll make my friend Cyril Leader very happy. And it should be an exciting year. I mean, it's fun to go get ready for the season where you have reason for optimism. And I mean, the Sens had a good year last year. Of course, there's been some personnel change, but yeah, no, I think that's good for you, and everyone listening should be doing the same thing.
1: Yeah, because you need that season ticket base, right? You need that financial base to count on when you're running a hockey operation, because the rest of it then a lot depends on, especially in this market, how well is the team playing? Are they in the hunt for playoffs at the end of the season? Those things matter if you don't have that nice, solid season ticket base. So I'll be going down to pick my seats, going to sit in a couple of different areas and see what suits me. We're kind of pumped about it. Anyway, is the NHL, not financially first, just the product on the ice, is it ready for more expansion? I feel like it's become a league of a handful of stars and a lot of average players filling out the roster. I feel like the product's being watered down a little bit.
2: I rarely disagree with you, but on this one I will, because I think what you've seen over the last couple of decades in particular is just the rapid expansion of the high level of the sport in a variety of new geographies. You know, obviously it's grown by leaps and bounds in Europe. The American game has really grown. I mean, the NCAA down there, that program, again, 20 years ago, would not have been on a par with, call it the OHL, the WHL, or the Q League, and now it is. So I think that you're seeing, you know, and yes, of course, it's like any sport. You're going to have your top tier players, the marquee players that are the ones that, you know, people get the most excited about. But I think that the league definitely has the ability to expand and not impact. And look, they're talking about, you know, one new team in the next couple of or few years, followed shortly thereafter by, you know, another team more than likely. So we're talking two teams over the next 5-6 years. And that's what, by the way, I like the way that the last expansion went, first in Las Vegas, then in Seattle, because you had a couple of years in between expansion drafts. And if you're a GM of a club, two teams expanding in 1 year, not that it's impossible, but it's definitely more impactful.
1: Yeah, for sure. And it's really difficult to plan for. Anthony LeBlanc is with us. We were way ahead of the game. After you and I talked about the price of major league sports franchises in North America and how it's taken off, I've seen so many articles since then about billionaires going up against billionaires. Everybody wants in on sports right now. We already talked about that. But so if you're the NHL, why a city like Houston, when you were working with the team there, what's your pitch to the NHL about what makes Houston the best next place?
2: Well, and I've mentioned this on your show before. I mean, the league in particular, the commissioner, Gary Bettman, has been very clear with anyone who has come to his office and discussed the potential of expansion to a market. Number one, the league is going to want to look at the size of the market and see if it is one that would be able to support an NHL team. Houston is the fourth largest metropolitan area in the United States. It's 7.9 million people. A lot of people don't realize how big that city is. As well, it has a legacy of hockey with the Houston Aeros that played there in the WHA back in the day, with the Howe family. So there's a very strong culture of hockey. I remember going to an event a couple of years ago, just a local group of hockey fans put together Hockey Day in Houston, and it's an annual event. And I went to this thing at this like outdoor brewery outside of downtown Houston, and there were thousands and thousands of people there just celebrating the game. So that one definitely ticks the box for the NHL. The next one is, you know, the commissioner and his team want to, you know, they'll do the due diligence on ownership. And, you know, I, as you mentioned, I had the pleasure of working with the Friedkin Group for a couple of years up until really the latter part of last year, helping them in the initial stages. And Dan Friedkin, the owner or the patriarch of the Friedkin Group, is your ideal owner in the NHL. This is a guy who, you know, first and foremost is a very wealthy individual. The family is a very long-standing company in Texas and based in Houston. They started in the Toyota distribution business, but since expanded, they're already in sports with initially AS Roma in the Italian Series A, as well as in Everton in the Premier League. And they've looked at other teams. So they've been looking at the NHL now. I mean, my first conversation with that group was back when I was still president of the Senators. I was introduced to the president of the company via one of my partners that I had in the Coyotes back in the day. And we had a long conversation back then. I introduced them to the league. They got together with the league. And then when I left the Senators, they brought me on to kind of help structure what a deal looks like. And that's what I worked on with them for a couple of years. You know, and then the last piece, sorry, my tangential way of speaking, is an arena. And that's where the big question marks are for. And by the way, not to correct you, but it is not Houston and or Austin. It's Houston or Austin. The Friedkin Group has the right to a team in Texas in one of those markets. So the question becomes, is it Houston, the 7.9 million person population, or is it Austin, a considerably smaller, probably a third of the size? But
1: I think that the main core of the city, I'm just looking now because I looked it up, is less than a million. But I would think Austin is a little like Vegas in that it's a tourist town too. So you've got you got the arena in the right place. People come to that city to visit. You have that population to draw on as well. And then there's the TV market. If you went to Austin, you'd still have a lot of people in Houston who might be interested in watching.
2: Yes, and there's no question. The comparison to Vegas is a very good one. Because remember, the NHL was the first of the four major North American leagues to go to Vegas. And it was risky at the time. I mean, the other leagues were not looking at it. They thought it was too small of a market. There was a lot of concern about the gambling aspect. Oh, goodness, has that changed over the years? And, you know, the NHL, I would argue that, and Gary Bettman has said this, the NHL, they have a homegrown base in Vegas that is very strong. And I put it up there with any other NHL team. You can't really say the same for, in particular, the Raiders. Like, that appears to be more of a touristy attraction. So I think that they'd be looking at Austin and say, could we replicate what we did in Vegas? Because I don't think that they would want it to be a tourist attraction. They would want it to be homegrown. But if you're first to market as one of the big four leagues, you have a great opportunity to do that, just like they did in Vegas.
1: Good to catch up again, Anthony. I'll talk to you next week.
2: Sounds good. Thanks.
1: Anthony LeBlanc, former NHL president, CEO, co-owner of Franchises and advisor to potential expansion partners.
0: Ottawa, up to the minute.
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3: Some post-secondary students say they will struggle to make ends meet this school year because of drastic changes to the Ontario Student Assistance Program. Earlier this year, Premier Doug Ford's government announced it would sharply cut student assistance grants, citing, quote, unsustainable costs. Bill.
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4: A foggy start to your morning. We're seeing some fog in the lower lying areas. Cloudy skies to start things off today. Not a lot of sunshine in the forecast for your Tuesday. Chance of scattered showers this morning right through into your evening hours. 22 is the daytime high, so temperatures will feel closer to 27. So humidity in the forecast, but slightly cooler and below seasonal. Could still see a few scattered showers in the evening, but clearing up around midnight. Bell?
1: Yeah, it feels around 20, 21 degrees right now, and these scattered showers, so tough, right? You look at, okay, I got to be outside at noon, 15% chance. Well, not a big chance, but every hour there's 15, 20% chance. So sick of this weather, aren't you? Time saver traffic.
5: Bill, the stalled vehicle northbound on Airport Parkway at Uplands has been cleared. Still the collision southbound on Maryville at Hurstburg Road. That's causing some delays in that area. Slowdowns continue eastbound on the 417 between Carling and Rochester as construction continues in that Carling area. It's just some light buildup westbound on the Queensway between the 174 split and Nicholas. Back to you.
1: Bunda, people that you know from the farm world, are they happy this summer? I mean, I know they like rain. Can there be too much rain?
6: Oh, yeah. It's definitely affecting a lot of farmers, especially locally. I know Foster Family Farm, Mel Foster, he was speaking a few weeks ago about how, yeah, it's ruining some crops and margins, which is tough after a drought last year.
1: Why would anyone want to be a farmer?
6: It's tough.
1: Yeah, it's too hot, it's too cold, it's too wet, it's too dry. You just, every year you need Goldilocks to find the exact right weather.
6: Mm-hmm.
1: But hey, I polished off some more strawberries, Ontario strawberries, yesterday at lunchtime. Mmm, they were good this year. Huge, sweet, juicy. Gonna miss that. Some pretty decent corn out there I've had this summer too. It's been nice. Coming up next, COVID-19 and all the shutdowns did not do much to help our children when it comes to their mental health. But there's some improvement there I want to talk about. As the Morning Rush continues, good morning, I'm Bill Carroll.
0: 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Ottawa's home for live, local, breaking news.
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24: 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Anxiety.
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25: Somebody's watching me. Is my anxiety.
1: Our kids are doing a little better right now, which is good. If you have kids who were in elementary school, right in the heart of COVID and the lockdowns. My kids were at that point in their lives too. And you can tell it's been difficult for them to actually get out and have a life that's not online. The Center for Addiction and Mental Health says psychological distress with our kids seems to have been decreasing a little bit since the pandemic. That's the good news. Bad news is still pretty high. Their latest Ontario student drug use and health survey found 46%, almost half of our kids in grades 7 to 12, reported a moderate to serious level of psychological distress in 2025. The lead investigator, Haley Hamilton, says that's down from 51% of the students last surveyed. That was in 2023.
26: I think the message is that we have seen some improvements in student mental health. Which is encouraging, a little bit encouraging in some in that. But I think we have to remember that despite this encouragement, it's only a few percentage points, but it's important. But it only takes us back to 2019 when, you know, we had high numbers of students reporting symptoms of distress.
1: She says psychological distress among our kids in the province is still very high.
26: So we're still in a place where we really need to continue to invest in youth mental health.
1: That survey from 2025 shows that fewer of our kids are using alcohol and drugs than in the past, and they're waiting longer before trying them for the first time. We're not talking about now about medical prescribed drugs. We're talking about recreational drugs. Well, that's a good thing. And, you know, I'm not a total skeptic about this, but I do think when you look at our kids' mental health, when you ask them questions about the state of mental health, They spend so much more time in an environment where they talk about mental health that I think they're more sensitive to it. And sometimes I think we're overestimating the amount of mental health that's out there. We're sure it was a problem for our kids during the COVID lockdowns. We can all see that. But what my kids sometimes define or use the phrase mental health for, it's impacting on my mental health. I would think, yeah, it's just making you a little stressed. I do think we cast too broad a net now when we're talking about that. So it's good that it's headed in that direction. I'm not convinced it's quite as bad as some people think. 8:57 is the time. It's the Morning Rush, and coming up in the 9 o'clock hour, finally going to get some input from the Canadian Vehicle Manufacturers Association. More important than ever, because now we have those threatened new tariffs for January 1st. I would imagine their stress level about that is not too high yet, because it's a long time from now and you get the impression a lot could change. But it could also be Donald Trump just doesn't want to put it in place before the November midterms, because he knows it's going to directly impact not just on the price of a car, but maybe even on the availability of cars. But we'll get Brian Kingston on that and a whole lot more coming up. Good morning. I'm Bill Carroll.
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31: Good morning, everybody. I'm Will Aiello.
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33: A little bit of fog to start off your day. We could see some scattered showers into the afternoon.
32: Canada's counter-tariff details are expected to come today after a war of words erupting from trade tensions between Ontario Premier Doug Ford and U.S. President Donald Trump. It came after Trump claimed the U.S. did not need Canada and threatened to increase tariffs on auto and steel sectors to 50% starting January 1st. CTV's Mike Lucatore has more.
34: Ontario Premier Doug Ford went after Trump on radio.
35: Well, he can kiss my ass as far as I'm concerned. We're going to go at him full steam.
34: That comment may have teed off Trump, who responded online with another post, calling Carney governor and Ford a flunky for the prime minister.
36: You know, your own people, President Trump, don't even like you. And they're going to speak loud and clear when it comes to the midterms.
34: Ford also floated the idea of export taxes on products the U.S. needs, like energy, potash, and critical minerals. It's something premiers and the prime minister have been hesitant to consider. But in French, Carney said all options are on the table.
32: The federal government says it will release more details about those counter tariffs today, along with relief measures for workers and businesses affected by the escalations.
37: Meanwhile, with these fresh tariff threats on Canadian vehicles and parts, it is raising concerns in Windsor, Ontario, the heart of Canada's automaking industry. Mayor Drew Dilkin says the levies would cost jobs if imposed, but he hopes sensible minds will prevail before then.
38: This trade environment we created, we built it together. We built it as an integrated supply chain, and for good reason.
37: Dilkins pointed to the upcoming U.S. midterm elections as a chance to highlight the potential consequences of a tariff dispute in swing states, such as Windsor's neighbor, Michigan. Some post-secondary students say that they will struggle to make ends meet this school year because of drastic changes to the Ontario Student Assistance Program. Earlier this year, Premier Doug Ford's government announced that it would sharply cut student assistance grants, citing, quote, unsustainable costs. The proportion of non-repayable grants a student can receive through OSEP has been reduced from 85% to a maximum of 25%, with the rest given in loan. That's the latest from the CTV Newsroom. I'm Will Aiello.
32: And I'm Rosie Edda. Now you're up to date.
33: Cloudy skies to start things off today. Not a lot of sunshine in the forecast for your Tuesday. Chance of scattered showers this morning right through into your evening hours. 22 is the daytime high, so temperatures will feel closer to 27. So humidity in the forecast, but slightly cooler and below seasonal. Could still see a few scattered showers in the evening, but clearing up around midnight. In the CTV Weather Center, I'm Melissa Lamb.
7: Taking a look at the roads with Time Saver traffic. We have a collision southbound on March Road at Hertzberg that's causing delays in that area. Slowdowns continue eastbound on the 417 between Carling and Rochester. Build up westbound on the Queensway between the 174 split and Nicholas. And the Riverside and Bank area continues to see heavy delays due to ongoing construction. With Time Saver traffic, I'm Hunter Miller.
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0: starting to head back to school in the province. Yeah, the summer is just about over. I can't promise you the explosive end of the show we had yesterday, but we can try to be pretty good. We can aim for that.
1: Your morning drive is over.
2: Why do I gotta wake up early in the morning just to outsmart you?
1: Now it's time to talk.
3: You wanna get nuts? Come on, let's get nuts.
1: And we're coming in hot.
3: Let's go!
4: Well, he can kiss my ass as far as I'm concerned. We're gonna go at him full steam. And we buy 400% more cars than anyone in the world. Maybe I have an idea. We'll get Danielle Smith on board so the cars that they're manufacturing won't be able to fill up because we'll be controlling the oil and the gas going down there.
0: That's how the show ended yesterday. Donald Trump had just sent out one of his social media posts that cars and more tariffs on board, maybe January 1st. Pretty telling that he said January 1st. That means he's not in a hurry to do it anytime soon. He knows that's a huge step that would not just damage our economy, but badly damage theirs as well. We'd be worse off probably, but he doesn't want to do that before the midterm elections. Probably doesn't want to do it at all, but, you know, that social media post had just come out. Somebody texted it to me and I thought, I'm not sure what it says, but let me just read this to the Premier of Ontario, because he was on the air with us anyway, and he exploded. He was asked about it later in Hamilton at a press conference, and by the time I'd finished lunch, it was everywhere. I was getting notes from friends in the U.S. and texts from people, and it was popping up on U.S. networks, and it just, and now we have a war of words. Donald Trump is furious. You've seen his latest or heard about it, I'm sure. His Truth Social post says, since we're not going to be doing any business with Ontario in the future, he is seriously considering. How pathetic is this? Like, I understand the premier lost his temper righteously when he heard about an attack on our economy, a further attack on our economy, speaking from the heart. I get that. But to sit in the White House, probably on the toilet, with his phone in his hands and his thumbs going, and he's actually going to send out to the world, I'm thinking of changing the name of Lake Ontario to Lake America. You big, crazy orange baby. What are you talking about? Lake America. Well, you know, he did it with the Gulf of Mexico, although I'm still not calling it the Gulf of America. Most people aren't. Lake America. Let's change it to Lake Ford. That's what I think we should do. Lake Ford. For standing up for people in Ontario and the rest of the country. That's a better word. Lake Ford. I like the sound of that. I had considered Lake Butt just in a passing moment this morning. How about Lake Butt? That would remind us all of this great moment in Canadian history, but I don't like the feel. Doesn't sound right. And then if we called Lake Ontario Lake Butt, what would we call the St. Lawrence River? I mean, I just perish the thought of where that would all take us. And the Thousand Islands, man, you can get that treated now with simple penicillin. That's all I'm saying. Get all those little dots off. Never mind. We got to get serious here. But it's hard not to laugh, right? It's hard, except that people's jobs are on the line. As of today, people are probably thinking, I got to lay people off. This thing could go on for a very long time. Big day today, of course. The Prime Minister is going to speak at 11 o'clock. We'll carry it live right here. You don't have to go somewhere else for it. You can hear it on this radio station. It's going to be live. You'll hear the Prime Minister. He's going to have a list of specific counter tariffs. It's gut-wrenching for me to think about counter tariffs to make it even tougher for Canadians to buy things when times are tough enough. And I wonder if maybe the President of the United States is so angry with us and so hurt by what we've already done to retaliate, like with booze on the shelves, I think maybe that's enough that we could still get back to the bargaining table and work this thing out, and that it's not necessary. Although it is a long time from now. Mark Carney can't possibly walk away entirely from it now. Let's hear what he's been saying in the last 24 hours or so to get a feel for where he's going to go. Mostly he's talking about the attitude at the negotiating table, and he feels, you know, when you start to talk about our country as a subsidiary of the United States, that's just not something our government is going to stand for.
5: And that's before.

0: Or you get to constraints on our ability to do what the rest of the world wants, which is to sign trade deals with Canada. And that's before the very fundamental issues on culture.
1: And our finance minister, François-Philippe Champagne, says at some point, you have to say enough is enough. The latest polling, I saw one from Angus Reid this morning, says that about 76% of Canadians think a tougher stand and walking away was absolutely appropriate. That is a big number. Conservatives, it's just over half. Because as someone, if you're like me and I voted conservative, if you did that, it's hard to give him his win, Mark Carney his win over this one. So I think conservatives being asked, a lot of them are kind of pushing back just because they don't like Liberal government and they think they've put us in a position to be able to less easily get through what we're going through right now, that our economy has been weakened, our productivity has been weakened. I believe all of those things are true. So it's hard to give them a win. But if the conservatives ever want to be back in government, they're going to have to look at what Canadians are thinking. And right now, they're willing to fight. They're willing to fight against Americans. And the prime minister gets that. The finance minister gets that. He says Canadian consumers, though, can still make you, the person who buys products, you can still make a difference.
2: The biggest power we have, each and every one of us watching at home, is our purchasing power. We can choose when we go to the grocery store or to the hardware store to buy Canadian. Same thing with Canadian companies. That's why I was saying to people, if we have $28 billion of tariffs, let's make sure that our response would be to, substitute these imports with Canadian products.
1: I hope they're very targeted. Obviously, the provinces choosing booze and taking it off the shelves, that worked very well because you can hear the anger from Americans about it. So you have to pick products that will do the least damage to Canadians when we're trying to buy things and the most damage to them so that the owners of businesses end up calling the White House where they have contacts and saying, what are you doing right now? This is hurting everybody. Those items are not that easy to find. So, I also hope that list has been worked on in the background for weeks and months and not just in the last 24, 48 hours. So we won't know until we see the list. Like I said, we'll carry it live. That's going to be fascinating just to look down the list and go, okay, where does this sting and where is it worth it? Where can we actually make a difference here? And if he does it well, I think it's easier to bear. But whatever happens, what we're actually doing right now is standing in front of a bullet. That's what's going to happen today. And the prime minister is going to say, these are the bullets we're going to stand in front of. We can't kid ourselves. It's going to hurt us. We can't lecture Americans and say, do you realize how stupid it is to impose these tariffs? They're just taxes that you pay. Well, so are our counter tariffs. Now, we maybe have less choice than they do. And that makes it easier to bear, but still it's a tax on Canadians when we put in these counter tariffs. So the list is going to be incredibly important right now. If we want to keep products moving across beautiful Lake America, we have to make sure. I saw a lot of people online yesterday. Line 5, Bill. They were mad at me because we sent out on social media that clip of the Premier of Ontario. Don't you understand, Bill, if we increase the price of their energy, you cut it off. Line 5, do you know what that is? I know what it is. It's an Enbridge gas line, and it comes into Sarnia, Ontario, and they could just cut it off, and that would increase for Quebec and Ontario the price of home heating. We'd have to truck it in, train it in. Yes, I know, but also it's refined in Sarnia and sent into Michigan and Ohio as well. They cut it off. It hurts us. It hurts them. That's what happens in an integrated economy. That's just the way these things go. Coming up next, I want to play one little sliver of hope that I heard on Fox News, because this is kind of telling in that Americans are beginning to get it. So we're going to do that. And we're also going to speak to Brian Kingston, president of the Canadian Vehicle Manufacturers Association, to get his take on that. They've been pretty quiet. We've been trying to reach them for a while. So that's coming up. I'm Bill Carroll.
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4: cloudy skies to start things off today. Not a lot of sunshine in the forecast for your Tuesday. Chance of scattered showers this morning right through into your evening hours. 22 is the daytime high, so temperatures will feel closer to 27. So humidity in the forecast, but slightly cooler and below seasonal. As we head into the evening hours, temperatures falling to 12 overnight. Could still see a few scattered showers in the evening, but clearing up around midnight. In the CTV Weather Center, I'm Alyssa Lane.
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0: The list is going to be important. The counter-tariffs being announced today by the Prime Minister at 11 o'clock. We're going to carry it live, and there'll be analysis. And so you don't have to go anywhere to catch that. And it's important because even if you look at that Angus Reid survey I was just talking about, 75% or so of Canadians back walking away from the deal. It gets tougher, though, when you ask about counter-tariffs. Still a good majority, but it's in the low 60% range. 63, I think, was the exact number. So, yeah, and I'm the same way. I'm like, okay, counter-tariffs, do we actually need them? Because I'm wondering if Americans are starting to get on board here and starting to say, what are we doing with Canada? It's indicative when Fox News, now granted, this, I don't recognize that these are not the stars, but Fox News last weekend talking about a trade war with Canada, and this is the mouthpiece of Donald Trump in the U.S., and here's what they were saying.
1: That said, Canada now planning retaliatory tariffs on the U.S. Steve, are we headed for economic war with Canada?
2: Let us hope not, because both countries are very dependent on that trade. And the fact of the matter is, in terms of the trade deficit, that comes just from heavy oil, crude, that we export from Canada for our refineries. They can't use any other kind of crude. And so when you take out that critical crude, we actually have a surplus with Canada for those who take trade deficits and surpluses so seriously. So I think they're going to find a way to tamp this thing down. But these threats just create uncertainty, which hurts economic growth and investment. So remember, tariff is another word for tax. And putting taxes on products means there's less economic activity, period. Republicans should know that.
0: I wonder how many Republicans are watching that going, well, what? Tariff is another word for tax? Yeah, but it's tax on the Canadians, right? They pay the tax, don't they? Please tell me they pay the tax. I thought they paid the tax. Are we paying the tax? Yeah, reality checks are coming in. Brian Kingston is, oh, I should clarify, by the way, Mark Carney apparently is not personally doing the announcement of counter tariffs. It's going to be cabinet ministers. Either way, we're going to carry it live. Not sure it makes much difference, except maybe the Prime Minister wants to turn the temperature down a little bit and not be the guy who's all over U.S. TV announcing counter tariffs so that he can kind of have a chance to restore his relationship with Donald Trump and get talking again. Just a guess off the top of my head, but there you go. I got a clarification on that just a couple of minutes ago. Wanted to pass it along. Brian Kingston, President, Canadian Vehicle Manufacturers Association. Brian, the war of words between the Premier of Ontario and Donald Trump got heated, and of course, the Premier of Ontario was reacting to these threatened new tariffs on your business January 1st. Are you surprised it turned to you guys in the auto industry? It seems that's such a focus for this Trump administration.
3: No, I'm not surprised. And even if you look back to the renegotiation of NAFTA, a lot of it came down to automotive. Auto is such a critical industry, and every country wants a bigger share of it. So I'm not surprised that that's where we are. That said, obviously, this increasing war of words, the temperature going up and up, is not helpful. I expected the U.S. response to what happened over the weekend, and a threat to put even higher tariffs on the sector. But none of this is helpful. I think this is just a negotiating tactic. We've got to get back to the table. There is an agreement to be had, and this is all extremely counterproductive for the industry from a global perspective.
0: You've had a few days to think about it now. Do you think we had a deal in place, or we're close to a deal, or was the Prime Minister right to say, no, I'm pulling the plug?
3: There's no doubt that we were close to a deal. Negotiators were working intensively, and there was a landing zone that looked like it could be acceptable. But this issue with respect to medium and heavy-duty trucks is real.
0: Did that really come out of nowhere?
3: It truly did, yes. Those were well understood. Those vehicles were included in an agreement, and then it was walked back.
0: So you believe the Prime Minister that they are the ones who asked for that change at the last minute?
3: Absolutely. Absolutely. And that's
0: were you in touch with the talks enough that you know that?
3: Yes. No, I know that was certainty. I know that was certainty. That was a change in stance at very, very late in the discussions. And that's a challenge. I mean, we've got companies that have put billions of dollars into plants here to build those very vehicles. And so then to agree to something that doesn't provide any relief for them is a real challenge. And again, it was just a change in position from weeks of discussion. So that can't happen. And it's very hard to have a negotiation when you've got pullbacks on agreements very late in the game. So that doesn't bode well for future discussions. But again, I think there's an agreement to be had. You know, as you noted there at the outset, we are each other's largest trading partners in auto. U.S. vehicles have a 40% market share in Canada. So, you know, come on. Like, we've got to be able to find some sort of understanding here that works for both sides because it's such an important trading relationship.
0: Brian Kingston of the Canadian Vehicle Manufacturers Association. But we're Canadian, Brian, so we tend to be a little insecure. We don't understand our old power, our own power. A lot of people thought taking the booze off the shelves wouldn't do anything. It clearly did something. So we look at it and go, yeah, we're going to be hurt more than they are. That's probably true, and that's one of the reasons we feel it. But we also think we can't hurt them at all. What would happen if these tariffs come into effect on January 1st? Would Canadian auto parts makers especially just have to shut down? And how do you build cars in the U.S.? Because isn't it their manufacturers that would have to pay the tariff on these products and pass that along to American consumers?
3: Yeah, I mean, this would be a repeat of what happened when these tariffs were initially threatened at the start of the administration. The idea was to tariff not just finished vehicles, but also parts. And that was ultimately backed off because there was an understanding that, well, wait a second, you know, parts are moving back and forth across the border numerous times. If we start tariffing all of these inputs, that cost is ultimately borne by the final customer. So the manufacturer has to pay for all these inputs, try and pass the costs along. And we were looking at estimates that, you know, U.S. vehicle prices were going to go up by $12,000. I mean, that's not really a political winner. And so there was a back down on that. So I'd be really surprised if we end up in a place where we've got a 50% tariff on cars and parts. It would be so damaging to the U.S. industry that there's just no way that will go through. It's a negotiation tactic, and we'll probably put pressure on parties again to get back to the table and hammer something out, which, you know, I guess at this point is welcome, but I think we probably need a bit of time to recalibrate before we get back into it.
0: I'm going to work on the premise, you can disagree with it, but I'm going to work on the premise here that the Trump administration actually would kind of like to, in a dream world, bring all of auto manufacturing into the U.S., that they want to take it from Canada. How does the American automotive industry feel about that? Does that matter to them? Do they feel it's necessary? Because you must deal with them a lot. Do they like the way things have been, this long-standing auto agreement we've had? I know we had a specific agreement. It got kind of mixed in with the free trade deal. But has it made both sides and both countries mostly happy?
3: It absolutely hasn't. I mean, this is why in the 60s, we had the Auto Pact, and we went to this more integrated market. It allowed the companies to build at scale and ultimately be more competitive. You could put a plant in Canada, and you could send most of the volume to the U.S. or do the same in the U.S. It just makes economic and commercial sense. And we're at a point now where, you know, last year we brought in about 700,000 units from the United States. So if the U.S. objective is truly, we do not want Canada to have an industry, well, then you have to look back to history and see, well, what did we do before? Well, before we had big trade barriers up. And so Canada built in Canada for Canada, and the U.S. built in the U.S. for the U.S. Of course we could do that, but that is so expensive. It's so inefficient. We'd have less model availability. People would pay more for cars, but you'd have an industry. So that's where this takes us. And I think everybody recognizes that is a very bad outcome. So that's why I actually don't believe that we're going to end up there. But there are some, I think, in the U.S. that believe that that's, you know, that's the way we should go. Put the barriers up, highly protectionist, but it means you have no export market.
0: Thank you, Brian. Appreciate it.
3: Thank you.
0: Brian Kingston, president of the Canadian Vehicle Manufacturers Association. Look, the American auto industry, from what we hear, has been in the ear of the Trump administration all along here saying, it works right now. Let's not mess with it. It works for everybody involved. Because sometimes you build a car close to the parts. Sometimes you build the parts close to the raw product, and you can ship north and south instead of east and west. There's just a lot of reasons that the whole thing makes sense. And just a reminder here that some cabinet ministers will announce the counter tariffs. We'll carry it live at 11 o'clock with analysis to follow. Good morning. I'm Bill Carroll.
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6: I'm Connor Ray in the CTV newsroom. Trade war exchanges with new barbs from the American president ahead of a retaliatory tariff announcement later this morning. More than 100 pills found scattered across three local parks over the weekend. And some post-secondary students say they will struggle to make ends meet because of changes to the Ontario Student Assistance Program. Full details coming up in 30 minutes. In the CTV Weather Center, cloudy skies today reaching a high of 22 with a 40% chance of showers. Mostly sunny tomorrow. Warming up to 26, then clouds roll back in later tomorrow, bringing some rain for Thursday. That's the latest from the CTV newsroom. I'm Connor Ray. Now you're up to date.
7: Taking a final look at the roads with Time Saver Traffic. Still some delays eastbound on the 417 between Carling and Rochester as Carling construction continues there. Nothing too significant in that direction. With Time Saver Traffic, I'm Hunter Miller.
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28: Good morning, Dr. Barry Dworkin. How are you?
29: I'm fine, Bill. How are you?
28: Excellent. Excellent. It's vitamin D. I couldn't remember it because I just don't get enough of it. Normally this time of year, I got lots of vitamin D from the sun, but it's been raining and cloudy and, ugh. The common vitamin that was linked to 13% better cognitive scores. You buying that?
29: No. And the reason is the way that the study was designed. One, it was a observational study reported depending on people with cognitive decline to report how often they were taking vitamin D. So you already have an issue with potentially, and on all seriousness, people forgetting whether they actually took a medication or not.
28: An everyday occasion for me. I'm like, did I take that pill yet this morning?
29: So it is a concern. It was a very small study, only 54 adults. Average age was 67. And they had about half were male, 46% male. And they had diagnosed or suspected mild cognitive impairment, and they also had sleep disturbances. So this was the group that they looked at. And they were depending on self-reported intake of 5,000 units of vitamin D3 per day. The problem was no one checked up to see whether they were taking the medication or the vitamin D. There were no blood tests to check vitamin D levels to confirm whether they were actually taking vitamin D or whether it was at a level that was normal or excessive or deficient. And again, it was self-reported. So you depended on people remembering whether they were taking the medication, and it was a snapshot in time. So this was...
28: Well, I have another question.
29: Yeah.
28: If I were involved in this research, I'd say, okay, so everyone's going to take the same amount of vitamin D. But what if some get more sunshine than the other? How do we control for that? Did they control for that?
29: No, there really wasn't much control.
28: And how do you control for the fact that some people's skin absorbs vitamin D more easily than others, and how much clothing they were wearing when they went outside? And I got a million questions, as it turns out, Doc.
29: Yeah, there's also health-seeking behaviors, different, the diet, socioeconomic status, levels of exercise, blood pressure control, diabetes, a whole host of things that really weren't looked at. And the significance, you know, when they tell you whether something is significant or not, they use statistics to say something is statistically relevant or significant. Well, this was barely so. It was marginally significant in terms of the data. So the 13% higher was a measurement that they were taking. It's called a MoCA, or the Montreal Cognitive Assessment. It's a well-established standard evaluation of screening for cognitive impairment. It's a 30-point scale. And they noted that for some individuals, they had about 3.78 points more. And that is significant if true, that their cognitive functioning was improved. But also the question I have is, were they on medications that helped diminish the decline, right? There are medications to treat mild impairment and specifically indicated for that. So, you know, all this can tell us is that there's an association potentially with 5,000 units of vitamin D and improved cognitive functioning, but it's not a causal thing. So there's no it's correlation, but not causation. So you can't prove that taking vitamin D had this effect unless you're controlling for specific parameters, unless you are running a double-blinded placebo-controlled trial, looking and measuring and ensuring that people were taking your medication in this case every day, making sure that there's adherence to the protocol. Other than that, you can't say very much. This really, you can't say that it improves cognitive function. All you can say is that we see some sort of relationship, and now we have to do the actual studies to prove or disprove whether this truly is the case.
28: Okay, I almost texted you in the middle of a TV show about a week ago.
29: Yeah.
28: The characters were having a casual conversation and aside about vitamin D. And the suggestion was that if you take vitamin D pills, it's not the same. It's not as good as getting it from the sun because your body processes it differently. I did a quick Google search, said that's actually not true. And the conversation ended with, well then why would they sell them? And the answer was, why do you think? So it's a money motivation, which I think is true with all vitamin sales. But I know that even you believe in vitamin D for people in the winter in this part of the world. So do you process vitamin D differently? Is it better to get it from the sun than it is from a pill?
29: It depends on the type of vitamin D. That's why you hear of vitamin D2 and vitamin D3. Vitamin D2 usually has to be processed a bit to produce vitamin D3. Your skin will produce vitamin D3 and through ultraviolet exposure. So taking a vitamin D3 tablet is really no different than what your body is doing. So that's why we say D3 as a means of, and most of the vitamin D that's sold is vitamin D3. So that's where those numbers come in. It's the level of processing to get to what your body actually uses to make all kinds of other stuff. So taking the tablet is really no different than getting exposed to the sun. The difference being is that many people don't time how long they're going to be out in the sun, and so you end up with skin damage. So that's the issue. And especially in the wintertime when there isn't very much sun, and the angle of declination of the sun is very low, so you don't get the same intensity of ultraviolet light on your skin to produce adequate amounts of vitamin D.
28: It would be really helpful if you'd just come and watch TV with me, and then I wouldn't have to ask these questions later.
29: You'd hear me screaming at the TV too much. It's like those medical shows.
28: Yeah, I wouldn't watch a medical show with you, although it could be pretty entertaining. Thank you, Doc.
29: You're welcome, Bill.
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4: Cloudy skies to start things off today. Not a lot of sunshine in the forecast for your Tuesday. Chance of scattered showers this morning right through into your evening hours. 22 is the daytime high, so temperatures will feel closer to 27. So humidity in the forecast, but slightly cooler and below seasonal. As we head into the evening hours, temperatures falling to 12 overnight. Could still see a few scattered showers in the evening, but clearing up around midnight. In the CTV Weather Center, I'm Alyssa Lamb.
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0: The other thing that Donald Trump is posting on social media about the other thing, the first thing is the Lake America instead of Lake Ontario, but that he loves French Canadians. He would never do anything to hurt their language. It's not true, he says, that we tried to get you to stop speaking French. Nobody actually said that. That's a gross exaggeration of our position on that. But, and I don't even disagree with where we're going right now with the French language. In the world where most people live these days online, not actually in person, companies like Netflix and stuff, I think they provide a service. I'm not even sure how big a problem it is. I find the biggest problem right now on Netflix is finding English language shows, not shows I get excited about, and then I find out they're Swedish or something, and they're badly dubbed into English. Oh, they should have a totally separate category for that. Anyway, yeah, that's what Donald Trump, he loves the French Canadians. Tell that to the ones that I talked to a couple of weeks ago up in the Saguenay region where they count on the aluminum business. Tell that to them. They don't feel very loved right now. They stay awake at night worried about their jobs and the war that you're waging on them. So if you think one social media post, love French Canadians, offsets that. And by the way, hundreds of years of fear about losing their language, which they connect directly to their culture. One little tweet. Yeah. No understanding at all of this country. I've lived here most of my adult life, all of my adult life, except for a few years in the U.S. And I don't totally understand Quebecers, and I live with them. It's a difficult province to understand when you're in a sea of English in a French-speaking province. You're very defensive about your language. But that's okay. Donald Trump loves you. That's the main thing. I get asked, and maybe I'll make my final thought this today. I get asked pretty often the difference between the two countries, but a lot in the last few days with the war of words heating up and this trade war getting, seems more, the rhetoric just gets tougher every day. In a rhetorical sense, it's become very bloody, hasn't it? The war of words that's going on right now. And when the announcement comes about our counter-terrorists, for a lot of Canadians, it's going to become very real when they see their jobs, their livelihoods are in jeopardy if this thing gets dragged out. So, but they asked me, you know, Americans seem to think we're a socialist bastion and a cautionary tale, especially Republicans. And it's true that Republicans have a dim view of Canada. I always think it's funny when I see some of you bend the knee crowd talk about Donald Trump and how he's good for America, and somehow you think that's supposed to be great for Canada and we should just capitulate and we have no choice and no way to fight back. I think about that. I think about telling you you could move there, except you really can't very easily. In order for me to move there, let me tell you about the hoops. And I have no problem with this. It's their country. They have a right to do it. But to move there as a Canadian, I had to prove that I made more money than almost anyone in my field, that I had won awards, national and international. I had to get letters from people in the industry saying I was among the very top percent of people. And I've signed those letters for other people, and a lot of it, you kind of blow it up a little bit to make it. I mean, if I actually were half as good as I looked in my immigration application, visa application, actually, to be technically more accurate, I'd be really, really, really, really stinking rich. I looked great on paper, let me tell you. But right now, the headline today is the largest mass visa revocation in history in the U.S., targeting up to 200,000 foreigners. It's not easy to get into that country. It's not easy to stay there. And by the way, if you tell them you're Canadian, they don't think very highly of you. There are a lot of things I liked about the U.S. There's no doubt that individualism is prioritized. We are much more community-oriented than they are. There are good things and bad things to those. I find that living in Canada, sometimes ambition is frowned upon, that you're looked down on, that why do you think you should make more money than anybody else? We don't pursue or encourage excellence as much as they do. On the other hand, on their way to excellence, they will stomp all over you and not look back. It really is a much more competitive place. One of the things that you notice every day when you live there, and it surprised me, because before I moved to the U.S., I thought, our cultures are so similar, I'll barely even notice. And when you vacation in the U.S., even if you go there in the winters, just to get away from it all, and you're in Florida and stuff, probably spending a lot of time around fellow Canadians. You don't really feel it until you live there. Friendships, we met people, and I don't want to offend anyone, but we met families that would describe us as their best friends, and we thought they were casual acquaintances. They don't invest the time in friendships that we do. They're much more focused on working, long hours, hard work. They don't want to get the kids together to just have a play date and hang out in the backyard. Everything is about enroll your kids in sport. You gotta, if they're going to go to college, they need to go to a good one, and you want to get some kind of grant, get a good U. And my kid has a little bit of talent in basketball. It's basketball 7 days a week. My son played hockey. The only way he could do that is didn't have a house league, competitive league. You had to, the coaches, the trainers are all paid employees. You are required to take private lessons with that coach a certain number of days a week and pay them separately to do it. And Americans were happy to do it. Because my kid plays hockey. Maybe he can get a scholarship in hockey. The focus is not on maintaining friendships. It's on getting the kids that advantage, that edge they're going to need. Healthcare was interesting, too. My daughter, having been born with spina bifida, it was amazing to go to a doctor's office and be the only person with a 9 o'clock appointment. Now, I had Screen Actors Guild union coverage. It was excellent. You don't get that kind of treatment if you don't have a great insurance provider, and it can be really tough. But when you have it, access to the best doctors, we got a call that night from the doctor. I thought they'd discovered that my daughter was going to die or something. The doctor's calling. What happened? I just want to make sure you and your wife didn't seem to be on the same page totally on that test. I just want to make sure that, you know, if you need to have a conversation or do you have any other questions, you're calling me at home. Then you come back to Canada and good luck getting an MRI within. Back then, our daughter took 6 months. At one point, it looked like it was going to take a year to get an MRI. Our neurologist in California had an MRI machine he shared with four other doctors in the parking lot of the medical building in a trailer. And most medical buildings had them. There are great things about the United States of America. There are great things about Canada. And we could learn from each other. But if you're in the bend the knee crowd and you really think that that's a much better society than ours, you know, in Canada, I feel like I pay too much tax. In the U.S., given the way the place was falling apart, I felt like I didn't pay enough. Now, I did pay a lot less tax there than I do here. But as usual, somewhere in the middle is where the perfect country lies. And somewhere in the middle is where this tariff agreement is going to have to come. And that starts by dialing back the rhetoric. I'm happy that Carney is staying out of the spotlight today as the counter tariffs are announced. I hope there aren't too many. I hope they're well targeted. I'm not sure we need them at all, but we need to take a deep breath now. They shot back at, they took a shot at us. We took a shot at them. Now we need to move on and just get it done for the sake of working people all over this country, from Lake America to the West and the East and everywhere else. I'm Bill Carroll.
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9: Good morning. I'm Connor Ray. Cloudy skies right now, 17 degrees. Your full forecast coming up. First, your top stories. American President Donald Trump says the United States is giving serious consideration to changing the name of Lake Ontario to Lake America after trade talks devolved into social media insults Monday. In a post on social media today, Trump says the U.S. does not expect to continue doing business with Ontario much longer. The president followed it up with another post saying that he would never interfere with Canadians speaking French and never tried to weaken language protections as part of trade talks, calling Prime Minister Mark Carney weak and unpopular. Ontario Premier Doug Ford said Monday that the U.S. needed to feel economic pain in response to Trump's latest trade war escalation, making pointed barbs at Trump in the process. The president called the premier less charismatic, intelligent, and impressive than his late brother, former Toronto Mayor Rob Ford, who died in 2016. Meanwhile, border communities are bracing for more fallout in the tariff fight between Canada and the U.S. Sarnia, Ontario Mayor Mike Bradley says the trade dispute would be a job killer for his community.
10: We supply the auto sector. We supply all sorts of other industries that are really vital to the Canadian economy. So we're very concerned, and we're not being overdramatic. We've gone through this national root canal for 2 years with Trump, and it has reached the point now. I applaud the Prime Minister and the government for taking the actions they have, and that's the mood I'm getting in my community.
9: Bradley warned the supportive mood in his community could be tested once the full brunt of the tariff fight is felt. We are awaiting retaliatory tariff updates from the Canadian government, which are expected to be detailed later this morning and implemented on September 8th. Looking locally, financing numbers from the soon-ending term of City Council. Ottawa's mayor and councillors have spent millions of dollars on staff salaries, advertising, and external services. The mayor and all 24 councillors are provided an annual budget and have discretion on spending taxpayers' money with some flexibility. A review of office expenses by CTV News Ottawa shows Mayor Mark Sutcliffe and councillors collectively spent $28.9 million between November 2022 and May 2026. The largest expenditure by far was salaries at City Hall, totaling $23.7 million. Parking tickets piling up across the capital in the first half of 2026. The second quarter financial services update showing the Emergency and Protective Services Department posted a $1.6 million surplus in the January to July period, and they say that is partly due to higher than anticipated parking fine revenues. Bylaw and Regulatory Services telling CTV News Ottawa, officers issued more than 177,000 parking tickets between January 1st and June 30th. That's up about 6,000 compared to last year. Fines for several parking infractions are also set to go up this fall. And some post-secondary students say they will struggle to make ends meet this school year because of drastic changes to the Ontario Student Assistance Program. David Augustine has those details.
11: Non-repayable grants through the Ontario Student Assistance Program, or OSAP, now make up a maximum of 25% of student assistance, down from 85%, with the rest offered as loans. The province has also lifted a 7-year tuition freeze, allowing colleges and universities to raise fees by up to 2% annually. University of Toronto graduate student Aiden Jeffers says he expects to work up to 30 hours a week and may have to rely on food banks. Now, the province says the cuts were needed as OSAP costs climbed to $2.7 billion this fiscal year. David Augustine, The Canadian Press, Toronto.
9: It's a new way to join the conversation. Have your say with the CFRA Talkback button on the iHeartRadio app. Melissa Lamb's in the CTV Weather Center for us.
4: A cloudier day today with a chance of scattered showers this morning right through into your evening hours. 22 is the high. We'll feel closer to 27 with the humidity. Could still see a few scattered showers this evening, but clearing up tonight. Dropping down to 12, and tomorrow, a beautiful sunny hot day in the forecast. 26 is the high. Mix of sun and cloud with mainly sunny skies into the afternoon.

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1: 10:07 on News Talk 580 CFRA. Good morning. I was listening there right before 10 o'clock. I think it was just Bill talking, right? He was talking about the experience of living in the U.S. No one told anyone to kiss anything right before 10 today, right before coming on. We're in the clear today, but certainly it was an interesting day yesterday with a whole lot of back and forth. We're going to get into some of that coming up in just a little bit, promising to be a very interesting week on the trade front as well, with a lot of developments expected really in the next couple of hours. But I want to tell you what the weather is like right now. Not very summery at the moment. The rain was just starting as I was coming in, just spitting, and we're going to see some of those showers through the day. About a 40% chance of continued showers. We're at 17 right now, anticipating a daytime high of 22. Tomorrow looks better. The sunniest day of the week, 26 degrees. We'll see 25 with a chance of showers on Thursday. A little cooler, similar conditions on Friday. Saturday looking pretty good and sunny right now. It is 17 in Ottawa. Let's get to it.
2: Patricia's top three.
0: Patricia's top three. Before noon.
2: Story one.
1: 10:08 on News Talk 580 CFRA. A busy morning, a busy last 24 hours or so for Donald Trump, who's been busy posting, doing it again. We're going to get into all of that. But in less than an hour from now, we will hear from the Canadian federal government, set to unveil its plan for both counter tariffs and supports for Canadian businesses that will be impacted by this as this trade war deepens. The trade war really took a turn yesterday with that war of words that you have probably been caught up on by now. But just in case you missed it, it was President Donald Trump and Ontario Premier Doug Ford exchanging harsh words either via post, via news conference, or initially with Ford getting the ball rolling right here on the Morning Rush with Bill Carroll.
3: Well, he can kiss my ass as far as I'm concerned. We're going to go at him full steam. And we buy 400% more cars than anyone in the world. Maybe I have an idea. We'll get Danielle Smith on board so the cars that they're manufacturing won't be able to fill up because we'll be controlling the oil and the gas going down there. And maybe what we should be doing is charging him triple on the oil, triple on the potash, on the uranium, on our metals and our rare earth metals.
1: The president would later call the premier Flunky Ford, said he was uncharismatic. That reference to his brother being the less charismatic brother, mentioning the late mayor of Toronto, Rob Ford. He would insist the U.S. doesn't need Ontario or Canada. Now musing about renaming Lake Ontario to Lake America, he posted about that, and he just put a map out as well. Very reminiscent of the whole Gulf of Mexico thing, wanting to change that to Gulf of America. He's crossed out Ontario on one of our Great Lakes and put Lake America on that. The Prime Minister says Canada would be open to returning to the negotiation table. This sounds like a parent now. After all of this grade four kind of schoolboy flinging of insults back and forth, Carney says if and when the United States has the right attitude toward discussions. But that just didn't happen in the run-up to last week's deadline.
4: An attitude at the negotiation table that Canada is a subsidiary of the United States. The Canadian industry is going to be disadvantaged relative to American industry. That we're going to set up terms so that over time, Canadian industry is going to face constant headwinds. That's not something we're going to accept.
1: Canada-U.S. Trade Minister Dominic LeBlanc characterized the deal that wasn't

0: is not in the economic interest of Canada when he was talking to BNN Bloomberg on Monday. Carney referred to the federal government's commitment to providing support to those impacted businesses. Not a lot of specifics yesterday. That is what we are anticipating getting just after 11 o'clock today.
1: We will provide support, and we will do whatever it takes to support these businesses. We'll be releasing details of this early next week alongside our tariff actions to support these businesses. And we will support these businesses for as long as it takes. In other words, beyond the life of this U.S. administration.
0: Finance Minister François-Philippe Champagne had a bit more detail, a bit more of a sense of what that support might look like.
2: The most important thing we could do is to maintain people in employment. You know, give them a bridge to better days where we'll have more stability. And there's three things that we have been directing departments to do. It is to be simple, it needs to be fast, and it needs to be agile, because these measures are going to be mainly supporting small and medium-sized businesses, particularly in Quebec and Ontario and British Columbia.
0: All of this playing out yesterday after the initial Trump post yesterday morning, which was what Bill was reading to the premier live on the air when he had that very strong reaction, which was the threat of the 50% tariffs on autos and auto parts and steel to go into effect January 1st. 2027. Now, Champagne today will be joined by Ministers Patty Hajdu, Melanie Joly, Evan Solomon, Prime Minister not a part of this, as they will again announce the counter tariffs and the support for Canadian businesses. We're going to bring you that live around 11, likely just after 11 this morning.
3: Story two.
0: We're hearing as well about what the local impacts of these tariffs look like, with one apparel company just stopping all of its shipments to the U.S. And you're hearing this more and more from local companies saying they can't take a chance right now. Now, Black Coffee Apparel works with independent artists to design their clothing, skateboards, hats, all of that. Jehan Abbas, co-owner of Black Coffee Apparel, says about 15% of their products go to the U.S., especially at peak holiday times. She says that the tariffs create uncertainty that make those shipments just untenable.
4: I think when policies are rolled out so quickly and without a lot of thought, there's not sort of anything universal in place. It creates more risk for us, because if there is a tariff charge on something we send across the border, if the person doesn't accept delivery because they don't want to pay the tariff, because they don't know they had to pay the tariff, then we may not get that product back.
0: Meantime, Abbas says since the announcement was made, they've heard from many Canadian customers who have responded to say they will buy even more from Black Coffee Apparel. And the company will also continue to focus on local markets and expanding wholesale operations as well.
3: Story three.
0: A little something non-trade related this morning. Ottawa's parking enforcement officers very, very busy through the first half of this year. We have some numbers on that now. They've issued thousands of parking tickets to drivers for infractions. The second quarter financial services update for the Finance and Corporate Services Committee said the Emergency and Protective Services Department posted a $1.6 million surplus in the January to July period due to higher than anticipated parking fine revenues and deferred spending on materials and services. So that's nice for them. Bylaw and Regulatory Service tells us officers issued over 177,000 parking tickets between January 1st and June 30th. That's well up from the 171,000. Last year, the most common infractions are parking in a no parking zone or a no stopping zone, being over the 3 hours, or what was 2 hours in a lot of areas of the city until very recently, and failure to pay in a pay and display zone as well. The city is increasing fines for no stopping and no parking violations in the downtown core this fall, trying to keep people moving, not doing the whole ski special where you stop in that zone, but you put your flashers on, your four ways, so you can alert people to the fact that you know you're doing something wrong, but you're not going to be very long. I've done that before too. I think we all have. And there's different rules in certain areas as well. Like right here in the Byward Market, the max used to be 2 hours at the meters. You can now pay for 3 hours at the meters. It'll cost you more. Very convenient if you're doing a 2-hour radio show, for example. So there are some changes that you might want to check as well online. We have all of that information on our website. Coming up here this morning, we are going to talk more, of course, about the trade situation. And we're going to talk to another business that has been impacted, will continue to be, by tariffs on steels, on steel products, and how that is worsening. Ambico Limited has been very kind, the head of Ambico Limited, to speak to us in the past. We're going to check in with them as well. We're going to find out more about the developments in the last 24 hours because there's been so much and so many posts, it's hard to keep tabs on all of it. Michael Serapio will join us. We will indeed go live to that minister's announcement just after 11. As well, it is a Tech Tuesday. We've got some great tech stories to talk about and a lot more coming up this morning. It is 10:16 on News Talk 580 CFRA. Thanks for being here.
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6: Light scattered showers off and on throughout the day ahead. A high of 22 this afternoon. We'll feel closer to 27 with the humidity. Could still see a few scattered showers this evening. Tonight, dropping down to 12, clearing up around midnight. In a CTV Weather Center, I'm Melissa Lamb.
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0: Well, 24 hours after all the craziness of yesterday morning, and a lot has transpired since then. How are you feeling this morning? Are you optimistic, and I put this question to a lot of people in the last little bit, about there still being a window for a deal? Do you still see an opportunity to get things done? Or how are you feeling about the way everything has gone down, not just since Friday, but since yesterday morning? 1-800-580-CFRA, 1-800-580-2372.
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1: 10:22 on News Talk 580 CFRA. Good morning. Hope you're having a good Tuesday so far. We think we're watching this closely, the bouncing ball on trade and the possibility of a deal and then no deal and where we're at in terms of announcements following that. Of course, the Canadian government walking away from what we all thought was going to be a deal, whether people were going to like it, whether it was considered a good deal. It looked like they were very, very close to signing. Walked away at the 11th hour, 59th minute, really, on Friday. And then, of course, hearing from Trump that there was a new threat in terms of tariffs, not just the 50% tariffs on roughly $28 billion in Canadian goods now in effect, but threatening to increase auto tariffs to 50% and everything related to that, a huge threat, of course. One of his posts, one of his many over the last few days, it must be tough when you are a business potentially impacted by all of this and you're watching and sitting back and not sitting back, taking action. And I know Jack Schindler has been doing whatever he can to mitigate the impact of tariffs in the past and potential tariffs going forward. The CEO of Ambico Limited here in Ottawa joining us on the line now. Good morning to you, Jack.
2: Good morning. Nice to be with you.
1: I appreciate you being here. So we have spoken before, and when we talked in anticipation of potential tariffs months ago, I know you said you were taking measures to protect your company as best you could. Where are you at right now in watching this and anticipating what the impact could be? How are you feeling about everything that has gone down in just these last few days?
2: Well, on a rational basis, I have one answer, and on an emotional basis, another. On the rational basis, we were proverbially planning for the worst and hoping for the best. Mm. So we made decisions about what we were going to manufacture, where we were going to manufacture, and how we were going to continue selling to our major market. We did that 2-3 weeks ago conversation with everyone from fellow manufacturers here in Canada to customers in the U.S. to trade associations like the Canadian Manufacturers and Export Association to get a feel for how this was going to take shape, knowing that a deal might not come about, but hoping that it would.
1: So just to clarify what that means then, because you had said in the past that a lot of your business was with American customers and you had reached out to them and they were very receptive about your desire to continue to do business with them and trying to find a way to make it work. Well, obviously, trying to elevate the Canadian side of your business. So are you still looking to maintain those relationships, or have you had to trim some of the business relationships with some of those companies?
2: We have not had to trim it. Our product is largely able to avoid tariffs. We are not in the auto parts sector. That's a very different discussion. We make very specialized products, and for that reason, they are looked at differently by U.S. Customs. We also know that at any moment that may change. When Ottawa starts to go a dollar for dollar and the Americans respond to that, I don't know if we're going to be hit in that crossfire. Mm. So that's very, disconcerting. You know, on an emotional basis, that's perhaps too strong a term, but you know, we have built our business over, 70 years, the last 40 years, primarily in the U.S., and our American customers are very committed to us. Of course, that only comes at a certain price. If we have to add 50% to our product, that nice, warm relationship will dissipate, which is totally understandable. So we are, you know, we are cautioning them that we have this under control for the time being. We're working with our colleagues in the United States with trade lawyers in Washington and Ottawa to try to mitigate the damages here.
1: So as someone who has been relatively okay up to now, how concerned are you about what you might hear in the announcement coming at 11 o'clock today about counter tariffs and what potentially could result on the other side after that?
2: I'm very concerned, but I've been very concerned since March of 2025. So I listen to what our government says, what the Americans say, what the U.S. Trade Representative says, what Trump and his people are saying very closely. So things could change at the drop of a hat, and we have been fortunate in that our sector hasn't been profoundly affected, but that could change.
1: As you watch with the head of a businessman, the heart of a proud Canadian who's worked hard to grow this business, do you see counter tariffs as being absolutely necessary? Is there any other way to go?
2: I do see counter tariffs as being an effective tool. Look at how America has looked at the importing of liquor and how what a sore spot that is with them. So I do think hitting Americans in specific industries will awaken them and be able to apply pressure. I'm sure they're going to be very pinpointed in certain states and in certain industries. I think that's effective and reasonable. I think what is not effective, and I'll go on a bit of a limb here, is Premier Ford's remarks yesterday, which were inflammatory. And I do not feel that that kind of discussion is in any way helpful. We all may feel some of that. We cannot express it. We are going to come to an agreement with America. They are on our border from, sea to sea. And we are going to make a deal with them at some point. And we just can't start casting aspersions on their well-being and on how they operate and how we feel about that. It's just not the way to go.
1: Because the president himself is so reactive, or you think we just cannot afford to be undiplomatic in that way?
2: Both. It really does remind me, I'm not the first person to say this, of schoolyard taunts. I wouldn't even say high school. I didn't experience anything like that in high school. I said maybe I experienced it in grade school, mm-hmm. where Premier Ford is talking about, how he feels, and President Trump is talking about his brother, and it's like, oh my goodness, I can't believe that our leaders are talking in this way. Thankfully, the Prime Minister has not stepped into that breach there. He's been very diplomatic and I think very appropriate.
1: When you talk to your American customers and you try to make sure that, you are able to continue with that business relationship that you have built up, are they expressing the same kind of frustration that you are feeling about some of that side of it? And do they have a sense of why this trade war is happening at all? Is there a lot of frustration on the part of American businesses?
2: They are concerned that they are entering into long-term contracts with companies like Ambico, where that trade relationship is at risk. They don't express whether they support or do not support their president. I mean, their relationship to their government is very strong, and whether they agree or disagree with what the president's specific actions, I don't hear anything about that. What I do hear is their willingness to continue to deal with them, and our credibility, are their relief, quite honestly, at our creditable response to say, we have your backs. We signed a contract with you. We will abide by that contract. And that gives them a lot of support in dealing with a company that's subject possibly to significant tariffs.
1: Jack, out of time here, but if there's one thing you could hear from the ministers when they make this announcement at 11 o'clock, what would be the most reassuring to you from the federal government?
2: That we are entering into a tariff war with great reluctance, and that our goal is to sign an agreement that benefits both countries. I think that's what both countries need, and it's certainly what we want. We have 140 jobs at stake here. I won't say at stake, that's a little too dramatic. We employ 140 people here, and their well-being and the company's well-being is dependent on striking a fair deal with America.
1: Jack, thank you very much for your time. As always, appreciate it.
2: Thank you.
1: Jack Schindler, CEO, Ambico Limited, does business with companies both sides of the border, also provides services in terms of doors, specialized doors, right to the folks on Parliament Hill, and we'll be watching what happens in that announcement at 11 o'clock this morning. We will bring that to you live after 10:30. We will go through some of the developments. There have been a lot of them over the last 24 hours in this trade dispute, whether it sounds like the flinging of insults between grade four schoolboys or like two governments trying to get down to it. Is there still, in your mind, a window to possibly get a deal done here in the coming weeks or months? What are your feelings on that? 1-800-580-CFRA, 1-800-580-2372. We'll unpack it all after 10:30.
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3: Good morning. I'm Connor Ray. Mostly cloudy skies right now, 17 degrees. Your full forecast coming up. First, your top stories. American President Donald Trump says the United States is giving serious consideration to changing the name of Lake Ontario to Lake America after trade talks devolved into social media insults Monday. In a post on social media today, Trump says the U.S. does not expect to continue doing business with Ontario much longer. The president followed it up with another post saying that he would never interfere with Canadians speaking French and never tried to weaken language protections as part of trade talks, calling Prime Minister Mark Carney weak and unpopular. Ontario Premier Doug Ford said Monday that the U.S. needed to feel economic pain in response to Trump's latest trade war escalation, making pointed barbs at Trump in the process. The president called the premier less charismatic, intelligent, and impressive than his late brother, former Toronto Mayor Rob Ford, who died in 2016. At the same time, we are awaiting retaliatory tariff updates from the Canadian government, which are expected to be detailed later this morning and implemented on September 8th. OC Transpo is refurbishing its aging bus fleet to boost capacity, with more riders expected to return to public transit this fall. The Transportation Service plans to refurbish 30 articulated buses at an average cost of $180,000 per bus. OC Transpo says the revamp will extend the service life of the buses by 3 years and maintain high capacity service within its conventional fleet of 704 buses. The plan will cost around $5.4 million. And in sports, there are no plans to sell the Professional Women's Hockey League or change its ownership structure in any way. Stan Kasten, a member of the PWHL's advisory board, says the governance of the 12-team league would remain stable, even as co-founder Mark Walter appears to be selling off pieces of his sports empire amid U.S. federal investigations. Multiple media outlets reported last month that Walter's businesses are under scrutiny in tax fraud investigations, while Walter is cooperating with officials. A spokesperson for the Ontario Securities Commission says that as a matter of policy, they do not confirm or deny the existence of an investigation. Sign up now for our morning and evening CTV News Ottawa newsletters. 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Melissa Lambs in the CTV Weather Center.
4: A cloudier day today with a chance of scattered showers this morning right through into your evening hours. 22 is the high. We'll feel closer to 27 with the humidity. Could still see a few scattered showers this evening, but clearing up tonight. Dropping down to 12, and tomorrow, a beautiful, sunny, hot day in the forecast. 26 is the high. Mix of sun and cloud with mainly sunny skies into the afternoon. We'll feel closer to 29-30 tomorrow. Gorgeous day to get outside. As we head into Thursday, could see a few more scattered showers. A high of 25. The weekend looking good for Friday and Saturday. Highs of 23 with a mix of sun and cloud. In the CTV Weather Center, I'm Melissa Lamb.
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1: 10:37 on News Talk 580 CFRA. Good morning to you. A bit of a cooler August morning. We're at 17 degrees right now, looking for 22. Mostly cloudy through the day today, about a 40% chance of showers. We've seen some already this morning. It's going to warm up nicely into tomorrow, though, 26 in the sunshine. No shortage of things to talk about here this morning. It has not been a dull job, but certainly there hasn't been a dull moment in the last 24 hours. We're going to catch you up on some of what has gone down. Also look ahead to what we are anticipating when the ministers deliver the news on countermeasures and supports for Canadian businesses as well. CTV's Michael Serapio joining us, and we'll be watching this. Good morning to you.
2: Good morning, Patricia.
1: So what are you watching for specifically here in this announcement coming up in about a half hour's time?
2: Well, really what we're looking for is the response from the government promised by Mark Carney when the Prime Minister held his news conference on Saturday, saying that Canada would unveil a suite of countermeasures, counter tariffs against the 50% tariffs that the United States started applying to several companies, industries in Canada as of the weekend. So now when it comes to these countermeasures, they won't go into effect until the day after Labor Day. But a few questions right now. You know, they've talked about dollar for dollar, but will it be a symmetrical hit, i.e., you know, you tariff our hockey sticks, we'll tariff your hockey sticks, or will it be strategic? Will they hit certain industries? What type of message is Ottawa trying to send with these countermeasures, but at the same time not completely kill the possibility of the return of trade talks? So, you know, a few things to watch. We've heard the Ontario Premier talk about going the nuclear option, hitting energy, Canadian energy we give to the U.S., putting some type of surcharge on that, electricity, oil, gas, critical minerals. No one really thinks that's going to be the case here because that would kill any possibility of going back to the table anytime soon. But looking for the strategy that Ottawa is trying to employ here, Patricia.
1: That's one of the ones we think is being kept in the back pocket, hopefully not to be pulled out if something, there's some movement in some way prior to.
2: Yeah, exactly. It's not the one you want to start with.
1: What about supportive measures for Canadian companies?
2: Yeah, I think that's the other part. Like we're watching for details on that. The Prime Minister did say that there would be money coming through, mainly the regional development banks and the Canada Development Bank agency to help out small, medium-sized businesses who will, you know, feel the brunt of these tariffs harder than larger corporations. Also looking for worker support. The labor groups have been calling on that from the government for quite some time. So we're expecting to see that as well. Again, the details we don't know until it actually happens, but expect all of that when the ministers convene, you know, in the next 30 minutes or so.
1: All right. We will be carrying that live here on News Talk 580 CFRA, so bring it to our listeners as it happens. Meantime, Michael, you and I both spending a lot of time here in Ottawa. I wonder what our friends in Toronto are thinking about Trump's announcement, complete with maps, that he's going to change the name of Lake Ontario to Lake America. Talk to us a little bit about how active the U.S. president has been on social media again this morning.
2: Yeah, he sent out that social media post just before 7 a.m. our time, which means to say that Doug Ford is occupying his mind early in the morning. Not necessarily, you know, space you want to lease out, but in his mind, does Doug Ford live? This basically the threat to call Lake, rename Lake Ontario to Lake America, very much a reaction to the tit for tat that we saw between the Ontario Premier and the U.S. President yesterday, exchanging insults on social media and in interviews. But then add to that another social media posts were 50 minutes later where Donald Trump says he never even mentioned preventing Canadians from speaking the French language, although it was never about speaking French. It was about policies Canada had to protect the French language and culture and to promote it that apparently American negotiators had an issue with, which is why part of the reason why our team, the Canadians, walked away from the table. And then followed it by a third post in not that long ago where he basically reiterated a popular phrase, Canada's a terrible partner, you know, it's really bad to the United States. Take what you will from that. It's not necessarily new, but the one really raising eyebrows is, you know, how would you like to live on the shores of Lake America versus Lake Ontario?
1: Yeah, he knows how to get people talking. He is art of the... Yeah, conversation creator. Certainly that's something he's very good at. The one about Canada being a terrible trading partner, going back to the deficit, which is all around you know, energy or resources, right? There was some reference to a dollar total in there again.
2: Yeah. But, you know, it goes back to popular refrains, not necessarily best backed up by facts, but it does underline that the U.S. president has always been a reactive person when it comes to personal spats. That's what we saw yesterday. So perhaps no surprise that we're seeing such a reaction today.
1: We talked to one business just minutes ago, a steel producer here locally, does some work for Parliament Hill, in fact, making doors for them, does other work for both Canadian and American companies, said he was very frustrated by what was really entertaining, maybe for a lot of people who are watching from the sidelines, but as someone who's very much invested, pretty frustrated with the sort of schoolboy back and forth, tit for tat comments. Have you talked to any businesses? Do you have a sense of whether people were concerned that that really seemed to be inflating a situation that did not need inflating?
2: I think that has been said. Not very senior have I heard it from, that yesterday at least, but that has certainly been said. And I think that underlines why that has not spread to the federal team. We saw Dominic LeBlanc, for example, giving an interview with CNN yesterday. We've heard the prime minister speak in that news conference yesterday. So we've had these points with the federal team, and they have not been as emotional as we've heard from the Ontario premier. In some ways it's understandable. Doug Ford has always been a, you know, don't mess with Canada leader. He has gained popularity from it, and he is who he is. But on the federal side, they certainly have been trying to keep it at a more measured, calmer tone. The strongest words we've heard at all from the federal side, it was from the prime minister in his news conference when he was asked why it felt like Canada was at war. He said, when you're at war, when you're attacked, we were attacked, right? I mean, that's the most emotive that we've really heard from the prime minister. So I think in terms of compare and contrast, there's a far more reserved, more professional tone, and that seems to be what they're trying to strike when you talk about what's happening with the Canadian side of negotiation.
1: And just finally on that, the Prime Minister, we understand, is going to stay out of the mix today, leave the announcement happening in a short time to his ministers.
2: Yeah, exactly. And I did ask about that, and the message was, you know, these are the ministers that are responsible for it, so you know, don't read too much into it. Although, you know, when you look at the visual of ministers versus the prime minister, it could go to what you're referring to, trying to bring the temperature down, because if negotiations are going to restart, and Jameson Greer seems to have signaled that they have never really stopped, but if you're going to get people back to the table, the temperature does have to come down in order to come out with some type of meaningful, mutually beneficial deal, whenever that should happen.
1: CTV's Michael Serapio updating us today, and we'll be watching for this announcement just after 11. Thank you so much for your time.
2: Thanks, Patricia.
1: 10:45 on News Talk 580 CFRA. And again, we will bring you that live when it happens, scheduled for 11, anticipating to be shortly after that. And again, it is the ministers who will be making the announcement on any retaliatory tariffs against the U.S. and supportive measures potentially for Canadian businesses as well. It is 10:46. It's a Tech Tuesday. We'll hook up with Carmi Levy next.
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3: Light scattered showers off and on throughout the day ahead. A high of 22 this afternoon. We'll feel closer to 27 with the humidity. Could still see a few scattered showers this evening. Tonight, dropping down to 12, clearing up around midnight. 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
1: Ten 51 on Newstalk 580 CFRA. Good Tuesday morning. 17 degrees out there. We've seen a few showers already. Good chance we will see more of those through the day. 22, mostly overcast today. Better tomorrow, looking for 26 in the sunshine. Chance of showers on Thursday at 23, a mix of sun and cloud, and 20 on Friday. The weekend right now is looking pretty good. 23 degrees, 24 degrees with mostly sunny skies is what Environment Canada is saying now. All right. It is a Tuesday, which means, of course, it is a Tech Tuesday, and we look forward to this little break from Talking Trade ahead of a planned announcement from the ministers at 11 o'clock about retaliatory tariffs, countermeasures, potentially some support for Canadian businesses. We'll bring you all that live when it happens, but right now we are pleased to be joined by Carmi Levy on a Tech Tuesday. Good morning to you, Carmi.
2: Good to be with you, Patricia. Happy Tuesday.
1: I am enjoying my Tuesday for the most part so far. Short week for me, which is nice.
2: It's been an entertaining one so far.
1: Oh, my goodness, yes. So I don't think Meta has been enjoying anything about the first week of this landmark trial that is happening. As we talk a little bit today in a couple of segments about protecting our kids and what a terrible job we've done at that, quite a bit of evidence presented in week one that suggests Meta had a pretty good idea that what they were doing and dishing out was potentially hooking kids and creating harm for young people. Tell me about what we've heard so far.
2: Yeah, we heard from a whistleblower. His name is Arturo Bejar. He used to be a safety engineer at Meta for a number of years, and he had a direct line of connection to Mark Zuckerberg, the founder and CEO, and he would share reports with him on digital safety, how well Meta's platforms were doing. And they included very significant evidence that the company was falling short on this. And he would ask him if he had read the report. He would ask him what his response was, and he for over 100 times, he literally got in front of the CEO and spoke to him about digital safety. And he said Zuckerberg simply didn't respond, just had no interest in addressing it, basically swept it aside, despite all the evidence kind of making it very clear that kids were being exposed. They were being deliberately hooked. They were calling it hook, hold, harvest, and hide. So basically hook the kids in, hold on to them, keep them on the platform, grab all their information, and then pretend that nothing bad happened. And so
1: pretty catchy and pretty scary.
2: Exactly. And incredibly damning. And in light of a couple of other trials that the company has lost recently, in one case, they, because of exposing kids to, predatory behavior, they're on the hook for a $1 billion fine in one lawsuit. And there are about 3,000 more waiting in the wings. This is the one that could break the dam open. And it was a really lousy first week for the company. And it's expected to go for another, 6 to 7 weeks. And so, I expect more embarrassing things to come out down the pipe. What's interesting is they've been trying to settle other cases so that their dirty laundry doesn't get aired. And obviously in this case, that strategy is not working. And I suspect it's going to get worse for them from here.
1: What potentially is at risk for Meta in this? This is high stakes, this particular case.
2: Yeah. Two forms of high stakes. One is fiscal. So potentially they could be on the hook for about between 1.2 and $1.4 trillion. That's with a T, in liability if the worst case happens. And so, they're going to have to write a really huge check if they lose this thing. But more importantly, they might need to change the very way they do business. The way Facebook and Instagram, for example, operate, the way the algorithms, discover or surface content, the way they engage users, all of this will change, and the very notion of social media might become very different than what we see now if they lose this. So the very future of the company is hanging in the balance, and by extension, the very future of the industry, because TikTok, Snapchat, Google, X, they are all also potentially kind of in the firing line that if this case goes wrong for Meta, the prosecutors in this case, their attorneys general for 29 states, that they're going to go after the other social media companies too. So it's industry wide.
1: So that's hooking kids with all of the potential for harm that might come with that. This other one that we want to talk about is a little bit more direct in terms of kids really being in the line of fire, being prey, essentially. And this is Roblox being told they have to make changes because they were not blocking adults who were creeping on kids.
2: Yeah, this comes from Australia's eSafety Commissioner, and that's kind of like a world-renowned agency that that monitors technology companies to make sure that they keep their platforms safe for kids and everyone else. So when they speak, we listen, and they're saying that Roblox failed to stop child exploitation. They weren't doing enough. They were saying they were, but in reality, it was way too easy for strangers to send connection requests to kids, for kids' profiles, their biographies, their names, their numbers, who they were connected with, who was in their network, to be shared with anyone on the platform. And that even when in the settings to turn on restrictions, when you turned them on, they didn't actually work, and kids were being essentially left open to predators on the platform. And so the eSafety Commissioner is calling for Roblox to tighten those controls, and they're also saying that they're liable to fines up to $50 million if they do not adhere to this, and that they need to change the way that they operate if they want to continue to operate in Australia. And of course, other countries are watching this too. Roblox long been considered a dangerous place for kids to hang out because predators know that's where they can find targets.
1: Mm. All right. I want to ask you just quickly before I let you go, given everything that has transpired over the last few days since Friday and where we're at in terms of a deal and no deal between Canada and the U.S. on trade, how does that sort of impact us in the online world and all the recent developments on Canadian content and trying to protect Canadian content? Where are we kind of at as we sit and watch what is transpiring today?
2: Well, we know that content was one of the contentious last-minute issues that prompted Canada to move away to leave the table. U.S. Trade Representative did ask for an exemption to an Online Streaming Act regulation that would have required companies like Netflix and Amazon and Apple TV and Disney Plus to surface or change their algorithms to make it easier to find French language content, Canadian content, Indigenous content, and so it might be hard. Harder for us to find Canadian stories on these platforms going forward because, if they refuse to comply or dial down the algorithm, that's a problem. Technology also might become more expensive. Tariffs flying back and forth across the border, it means that hardware will be more expensive to both manufacture and ship and sell remotely, sell in other countries, particularly here in Canada. We are satellite to many American distributors. Our costs are going to go up even more than they have otherwise because of the global chip crunch. Also, it'll be harder to find things because Canada, again, a lot of American companies might be kind of tamping down, holding on to inventory, not moving it across the border, watching and waiting to see what happens next.
1: And people reacting to what they were hearing Friday and beyond, I saw some of those posts go back up about, getting elbows back up and some of the things we can do and people listing off ways we could potentially make our voices heard as consumers. One of the suggestions that I was seeing frequently was cancel subscriptions, don't order from Amazon, get rid of your Netflix. Is that something that potentially would have an impact, or is that like, just throwing a breadcrumb at a giant kind of thing?
2: I mean, yeah, Canada's not a relatively large market for these giant American streaming companies, but it certainly does send a message that, you're not going to make billions of dollars off of us and then refuse to contribute back into our market. And that, fair is fair. And even though, we're a mouse compared to your elephant, it still doesn't matter. We're going to get our elbows up anyway. And we can certainly use digital subscriptions as one of the levers to send that message to the U.S.
1: We'll see how mousy those elbows are or not coming up in just a few minutes here with that announcement from the ministers. Carmi, thank you very much. Appreciate it as always.
2: Thanks so much, Patricia. Have a good one.
1: Carmi Levy, our tech journalist and analyst, joins us every Tuesday at this time. It is 11 o'clock on News Talk 580 CFRA. We'll bring you that announcement live when it happens.
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7: Good morning. I'm Connor Ray. Mostly cloudy skies right now, 17 degrees. Your full forecast coming up. First, your top stories. Canada is set to announce retaliatory tariffs against the United States at a news conference taking place right now. CTV's Michael Serapio explains what sort of implementations we could see.
6: They've talked about dollar for dollar, but will it be a symmetrical hit, i.e., you know, you tariff our hockey sticks, we'll tariff your hockey sticks, or will it be strategic? Will they hit certain industries? What type of message is Ottawa trying to send with these countermeasures, but at the same time, not completely kill the possibility of the return of trade talks? So, you know, a few things to watch. We've heard the Ontario Premier talk about going the nuclear option, hitting energy, Canadian energy we give to the U.S., putting some type of surcharge on that, electricity, oil, gas, critical minerals. No one really thinks that's going to be the case here, because that would kill any possibility of going back to the table anytime soon.
7: Prime Minister Mark Carney has previously stated dollar-for-dollar retaliatory measures will be in place after Labor Day. Meanwhile, and at the same time, President Donald Trump says the United States is giving serious consideration to changing the name of Lake Ontario to Lake America after these trade talks devolved into social media insults. Trump says the U.S. does not expect to continue doing business with Ontario much longer. In an interview with CNN today, Ontario Premier Doug Ford reacted to Trump's latest online remarks.
8: Well, I think it's a lot of rhetoric, because we're the number one customer to 17 states, number two to 12 others, Ontario alone. If Ontario was just standalone, we'd be the third largest trading partner in the world. Canada is the number one customer.
7: Tensions between the two countries have continued to worsen since these trade negotiations fell apart on Friday, the Trump administration then slamming Canada with 50% tariffs on an array of goods just the following day. Looking back locally, financing numbers from the soon-ending term of city council. Ottawa's mayor and councillors have spent millions of dollars on staff salaries, advertising, and external services. The mayor and all 24 councillors are provided an annual budget and have discretion on spending taxpayers' money with some flexibility. A review of office expenses by CTV News Ottawa shows Mayor Mark Sutcliffe and councillors collectively spent $28.9 million between November 2022 and May 2026. The largest expenditure by far was salaries at City Hall, totaling $23.7 million. Parking tickets piling up across the capital in the first half of 2026. The second quarter financial services update showing the Emergency and Protective Services Department posted a $1.6 million surplus in the January to July period. And they say this is largely due to higher than anticipated parking fine revenues. Bylaw and Regulatory Services telling CTV News Ottawa, officers issued more than 177,000 parking tickets between January 1st and June 30th. That's up about 6,000 compared to the same time period last year. Fines for several parking infractions are also set to go up in the fall. And some post-secondary students say they will struggle to make ends meet this school year because of drastic changes to the Ontario Student Assistance Program. David Augustine explains.
9: Non-repayable grants through the Ontario Student Assistance Program, or OSAP, now make up a maximum of 25% of student assistance, down from 85%, with the rest offered as loans. The province has also lifted a 7-year tuition freeze, allowing colleges and universities to raise fees by up to 2% annually. University of Toronto graduate student Aiden Jeffers says he expects to work up to 30 hours a week and may have to rely on food banks. Now, the province says the cuts were needed as OSAP costs climbed to $2.7 billion this fiscal year. David Augustine, The Canadian Press, Toronto.
7: It's a new way to join the conversation. Have your say with the CFRA talkback button on the iHeartRadio app. Melissa Lambs in the CTV Weather Center.
10: A cloudier day today with a chance of scattered showers this morning right through into your evening hours. 22 is the high. We'll feel closer to 27 with the humidity. Could still see a few scattered showers this evening, but clearing up tonight. Dropping down to 12, and tomorrow, a beautiful, sunny, hot day in the forecast. 26 is the high. Mix of sun and cloud with mainly sunny skies into the afternoon. We'll feel closer to 29-30 tomorrow. Gorgeous day to get outside. As we head into Thursday, could see a few more scattered showers. A high of 25. The weekend looking good for Friday and Saturday. Highs of 23 with a mix of sun and cloud. In a CTV Weather Center, I'm Melissa Lamb.
7: 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I'm Connor Ray, News Next at 11:30.

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1: 11:07 on News Talk 580 CFRA. All right, the ministers are indeed announcing those counter tariffs, the response to what the U.S. has done and support for Canadian business as well as what we're anticipating. We're going to go to it now. Finance and National Revenue Minister François-Philippe Champagne is addressing reporters.
2: See, this morning is that we stand united. We stand united in our response. We stand united in our resolve. We stand united in fighting for Canada. Et je veux évidemment remercier les gens d'Ideal Roofing de nous accueillir aujourd'hui. 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
3: And about 350 people are employed in Toronto, Ottawa, and Moncton. It's an amazing story for success, and we can all be proud of it.
2: You are a Canadian success story, and a big round of applause to you and the 350 workers. You know, you're supplying roofing across the country, and I saw employees who started when you were very young, they told me. You were very young when they started. But now you're leading the company, and we're going to support you as we go forward. And when we talk about protecting the Canadian economy, we're talking about people like you, people who are watching at home as well, people who get up every morning, clock in, work hard, and support their families and communities. Le Canada traverse aujourd'hui un conflit commercial que nous n'avons pas choisi et auquel nous devons faire face avec
3: détermination and commitment.
2: This is an unprecedented challenge imposed on Canada. But Canada will meet the moment. Canadians will meet the moment. We will meet the moment together. And as the Prime Minister has said, we will support our workers, our businesses and our industry with whatever it takes for as long as it takes. That is the essence of the message this morning, and that's why we are united with you, and that's why we want to present what we have to offer to Canadians. That's why I will present the outline of our Canada Strong Responses Plan with targeted countermeasures and a substantive support package for workers and businesses totaling $7.5 billion. Because when Canadians stand together, nothing can stop us. Over the past several months, as you have seen, our government has worked intensely and in good faith to reach a mutually beneficial trade agreement with the United States of America. Minister LeBlanc, our chief trade negotiator, Janice Charette, our negotiating team, and the Prime Minister worked tirelessly on behalf of all Canadians. But ultimately, the terms proposed by the U.S. administration were uneconomic, unfair, and ultimately unacceptable. They asked too much of Canada and offered too little in return. Accepting them would have harmed our workers, people like you see here today, weaken our industries, and compromise principles fundamental to our nation. So we stood up for our workers. We stood up for our businesses. We stood up for Canada. Nous n'avons pas choisi ce conflit commercial.
3: We did not choose this trade war.
2: Mais lorsque notre intégration économique est utilisée comme levier exploité, plutôt que comme fondement d'un partenariat gagnant-gagnant, nous devons nous tenir debout et défendre nos

0: Strong and defend our interests. We have to defend our workers. We have to defend our companies. And we must defend our economic sovereignty. We will never let another country detect our actions. Our future belongs to us as Canadians. That is the very meaning of being masters in our home.
1: The United States of America imposed tariffs on 50% on approximately $28 billion in Canadian goods. Those tariffs will have real consequences for Canadian workers, businesses, and communities across our nation. Canada must respond, and today we are in a proportionate, targeted, and strategic way. Today I'm announcing that Canada will match the United States tariffs dollar for dollar, rate for rate. Effective September 8, Canada will impose counter tariffs of up to 15, 25, or 50% on 27.6 billion in imports from the United States of America. For each product, our tariff would match the American tariff on the same type of Canadian good. Notre objectif est de protéger les travailleurs.
0: Our objective is to protect the workers, to protect producers in Canada, like we see here this morning,
1: by
0: placing products made here in a better competitive position in the Canadian market. As we were discussing with Philippe this morning, we want to give our entrepreneurs a chance. We want to give our Canadian builders an opportunity to be competitive in the Canadian market. We will target products in the aluminium and steel sector, household equipment, agricultural equipment, electronics,
1: among others. Our existing counter tariffs, including those on automobiles, will remain in place. Canada's remission framework will also remain available to mitigate unintended consequences for Canadian businesses. Canada's counter tariffs are designed primarily to provide protection for Canadian industry impacted by U.S. tariffs and allow them to compete against U.S. products in the Canadian market. It's all about fairness. It's all about level playing field. It's all about supporting Canadian workers and Canadian businesses.
2: All right, you've been listening to Finance Minister François-Philippe Champagne. We will take a quick break. We'll come back to hear more from Industry Minister Mélanie Joly and the others who are there. Essentially, what we're hearing from Champagne is $7.5 billion in substantive supports for Canadian industries that will be impacted by tariffs. It says Canada has to stand together after the government worked intensely and in good faith to reach a deal. Did not happen. The deal, he says, would have hurt workers, hindered industries, harmed industries. Goes on to say, we didn't choose this trade war, but we are in it nevertheless. So counter tariffs being announced dollar for dollar in a proportionate, targeted, and strategic way is what Champagne had to say. $27.6 billion worth of U.S. imports with tariffs varying from 15, 25 to 50%, depending on the product. The levies, again, as we heard before, will be effective starting September 8th. We're going to have more detail on this for you and more of what the other ministers had to say after a quick break. 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
4: Light scattered showers off and on throughout the day ahead. A high of 22 this afternoon. We'll feel closer to 27 with the humidity. Could still see a few scattered showers this evening. Tonight, dropping down to 12, clearing up around midnight.
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1: This news conference by the federal minister is still underway here in Ottawa. Industry Minister Melanie Joly now speaking. Let's just listen in a little bit as to what she has to say, and then we'll recap some of where we're at here from this announcement that got underway right at 11 o'clock this morning.
2: Thank you so much. Merci, François Philippe, d'avoir présenté ça.
3: Thank you, François Philippe, for your presentation. Thank you for your work you've done to help us.
2: De mettre en place cette tarif, cette réponse au tarif qui est si importante.
3: Response to the tariffs.
2: We live in a much more complicated and dangerous world, and of course we take act of the U.S. decision. But to be frank, we've been on the front lines before, and when tariffs were imposed the first time, Canada acted quickly. We stood up for Canadian workers and businesses, and we supported the industries on the front lines, and we strengthened our economy so that Canada could weather the uncertainty. We were there then, and we are here now. And so I know that many business leaders, small entrepreneurs, workers across the country are anxious right now and concerned. We've been there and we will be there. We will protect your business. We will protect your jobs.
3: Donc je sais qu'il y a beaucoup de préoccupations dans
1: telling workers that they will protect their jobs. We're going to go through some of that, and we'll bring you that update as we have more information on that. Let me just tell you what some of the substance is in here this morning. So the federal government is upping tariffs on American steel and aluminum products from 25 to 50% in retaliation for the United States imposing tariffs last week on nearly $28 billion of Canadian goods. This is Finance Minister François-Philippe Champagne just after 11 making that announcement this morning.
4: Canada will impose counter tariffs of up to 15, 25, or 50% on 27.6 billion in imports from the United States of America. For each product, our tariff would match the American tariff on the same type of Canadian good.
1: The government will also impose 50% tariffs on clothing and apparel, levy a 25% tariff on appliances, dairy products, seafood, and certain steel and aluminum derivative products as well. The existing automobile counter tariffs remain in place. Champagne says the counter tariffs are all about maintaining a level playing field for Canadian businesses. Now, the federal government says it is matching the dollar amount of the U.S. tariffs, but the list does not include all of the same items targeted by President Donald Trump. Officials who briefed reporters on the product list say Canada selected products from the Canadian industries most impacted by the U.S. tariffs to protect their market share. So the government also announced a $7.5 billion aid package for Canadian businesses impacted by the trade war with the United States. Champagne outlined the focus of those changes ahead of more details that are coming now from the other ministers.
4: Our approach is guided by three principles that we have discussed among ministers, that we are committed: rapidity, simplicity, and agility. Because businesses facing immediate pressure need programs they can actually access quickly and efficiently. That is the feedback we receive. That is the commitment that we're all making to you today.
1: This is in the $7.5 billion of substantive supports that are being announced. Among the measures include new loan programs for businesses, more flexibility to apply for employment insurance as well. Now, we have online a fairly complete list of the products that will be impacted by those tariffs, going from 25 to 50% steel and aluminum mentioned earlier. Other notable items being tariffed at 50% include perfumes and makeup, smartphones, milk products, tableware and kitchenware, plywood products, paper products, honey, molasses, malt extract, doors, windows, and frames, cutlery. The list of products being hit with 25% tariffs include a variety of seafood products, large kitchen appliances, cheese and curd products, carpets, and textiles. At 15%, air conditioning machines among that short list of items that will be on that list. The tariff products are targeting specific U.S. states, or no, sorry, the government was asked if they were targeting specific U.S. states. Speaking on background, said the list came from consultation with stakeholders with the primary objective of protecting the domestic market share for Canadian companies. So we'll get more detail on how all of this breaks down. And again, all of this will be online. Meantime, following up from yesterday, Ontario Premier Doug Ford making the rounds on American media today following that high profile war of words with the U.S. president. The premier said, as you know, the president could kiss his behind. I've been reluctant to say this actual word on radio, but he was not. To which Trump posted a lengthy social media piece deriding Ford, and that has continued into today. The posting has Trump musing about renaming Lake Ontario to Lake America and alleging Canada has unfair trade practices. Premier Ford was on CNN, was asked by host Wolf Blitzer if the temperature on all of the rhetoric needs to come down.
5: I think so, Wolf. Things got a little heated. It got a little personal yesterday between the president and myself. But I want to make a deal, a good deal for the American people, good deal for the Canadians. And we're the two greatest countries in the world. We're each other's number one customer. And it's time to get back to the table and let's negotiate a fair deal, because it's hurting the U.S. It's hurting Canada. And we just want to make sure that we have a fair deal.
1: And Ford was also asked about Trump's threats to not do business in Ontario and a Lake America graphic posted to Truth Social as well.
5: I think it's a lot of rhetoric, because we're the number one customer to 17 states, number two to 12 others, Ontario alone. If Ontario was just standalone, we'd be the third largest trading partner in the world. Canada is the number one customer, and we buy a tremendous amount of goods off Americans. 9 million Americans wake up every single morning to produce a product, a widget, or a service for Ontario. But, you know, we're strong believers in being a sovereign country. And when President Trump wants to attack our sovereignty and attack our, you know, businesses and people in Ontario, I can't roll over.
1: And Ford also went on again about still not getting why the tariffs, why the focus on this, what really ends up being a tax for consumers, for business people, when we've always had such an excellent trade relationship. So it's just really, really frustrating.
5: I do not understand why he wants to attack Canada nonstop. We're the closest friends and allies. And make no mistake about it, Wolf, Canadians still love the American people. They love the U.S. They don't see eye to eye with the president by any means. But we love the American people, and I do as well.
1: So catching you up with what the premier is saying on his American media appearances. That was on CNN this morning following a pretty heated war of words yesterday. And again, catching you up on the announcement from the ministers this morning. So tariffs to be imposed on $27.6 billion worth of U.S. imports, with those tariffs varying from 15 to 25 to 50%, depending on the product. All of the levies will be effective starting September 8th. An important thing to mention, and also something that came up in the back and forth between the premier, or certainly the comments from the premier directed towards Trump yesterday, is that energy-related countermeasures are not included in this. Something the Ontario premier in a heated moment said he would certainly consider looking at. So that's where we are this morning, coming up to 11:29. After 11:30, we'll break it down a little further and also get into what we are hearing locally about making sure that this area weathers whatever comes down the pike in terms of tariffs and counter tariffs. Both the mayor of Ottawa and Gatineau holding their own news conference today. So we'll get into all of that coming up after 11:30 this morning. This is Ottawa at Work.
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8: Good morning. I'm Connor Ray. Mostly cloudy skies right now, 18 degrees. Your full forecast coming up. First, your top stories. The federal government is upping tariffs on American steel and aluminum products from 25% to 50% in retaliation for the United States imposing tariffs last week on nearly $28 billion of Canadian goods. The government will also impose 50% tariffs on clothing and apparel and levy a 25% tariff on appliances, dairy products, seafood, and certain steel and aluminum derivative products. The Canadian government says it is matching the dollar-for-dollar amount of the U.S. tariffs, but the list does not include all of the same items targeted by American President Donald Trump. Officials who briefed reporters on the product list say Canada selected products from the Canadian industries most impacted by the U.S. tariffs to protect their market share. The government also announced a $7.5 billion aid package for Canadian businesses impacted by this trade war with the United States. Among the measures includes new loan programs for businesses and more flexibility to apply for employment insurance. OC Transpo is refurbishing its aging bus fleet to boost capacity, with more Ryaners expected to return to public transit this fall. The transportation service plan to refurbish 30 articulated buses at an average cost of $180,000 per bus. OC Transpo says the revamp will extend the service life of the buses by 3 years and maintain high-capacity service within its conventional fleet of 704 buses. The plan will cost around $5.4 million. And there are no plans to sell the Professional Women's Hockey League or change its ownership structure in any way. Stan Kasten, a member of the PWHL's advisory board, says the governance of the 12-team league would remain stable even as co-founder Mark Walter appears to be selling off pieces of his sports empire amid U.S. federal investigations. Multiple media outlets reported last month that Walter's businesses are under scrutiny in tax fraud investigations while Walter is cooperating with officials. A spokesperson for the Ontario Securities Commission says that as a matter of policy, they do not confirm or deny the existence of an investigation. Sign up now for our morning and evening CTV News Ottawa newsletters. 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
9: A cloudier day today with a chance of scattered showers this morning right through into your evening hours. 22 is the high. We'll feel closer to 27 with the humidity. Could still see a few scattered showers this evening, but clearing up tonight. Dropping down to 12, and tomorrow, a beautiful sunny hot day in the forecast. 26 is the high. Mix of sun and cloud with mainly sunny skies into the afternoon. We'll feel closer to 29-30 tomorrow. Gorgeous day to get outside. As we head into Thursday, could see a few more scattered showers. A high of 25. The weekend looking good for Friday and Saturday. Highs of 23 with a mix of sun and cloud. In the CTV Weather Center, I'm Melissa Lamb.
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1: Eleven 35 on News Talk 580 CFRA. So we're hearing from a lot of different interested parties in what is happening with the trade war. The ministers are continuing to speak here in Ottawa. This is an announcement that's been going on right since 11 o'clock. They were on time. Mona Forche speaking right now. You heard from Patty Hajdu and Melanie Joly. François-Philippe Champagne, the finance minister, started things off to announce the counter tariffs that are happening. And they will be extensive, imposed on $27.6 billion worth of U.S. imports, those tariffs varying from 15 to 25 and 50%, aiming to protect Canadian industries that would be most impacted by tariffs. They're also announcing a very pretty complex plan to support Canadian businesses as well. So all of the details on that are online. Right now, you can find all of that information will be updated regularly as this news conference continues to happen. But yeah, there are a few highlights in there in terms of which products will be impacted. Nothing on energy at this point. No countermeasures involving energy. So that's where we are on that. Now, locally, this was also of interest, and there was a announcement may still be going on, actually, between Mayor Mark Sutcliffe and Gatineau Mayor Maud Marquis-Bissonnette. They were gathering to talk about the economic partnership between our two cities and looking a little at the impact of tariffs here as well. Andy Pinson is joining us, who's been following this from afar here in the newsroom, watching a few different things on a few different fronts.
2: Well, how about this federal government announcement, right? Does this not feel like we're back, you know, February 1st, 2024? You know what I mean? Like this feels like, or 2025, I guess it was. But this is exactly what it feels like when Justin Trudeau was stepping up to the microphone and first addressing this. You know what I mean? It feels like we're just back 2 years ago and we haven't made any progress.
1: Really. And it also feels like we're back to a time when you heard Evan Solomon's voice on the radio here quite a bit. The artificial intelligence, digital innovation minister is speaking right now. We'll just dip in really quickly, do a little bit of Evan.
3: Businesses and building a more resilient country. We didn't ask for this trade conflict, but we're ready for it. As the Prime Minister said, we're always ready to make a good deal, but we won't sign a bad deal. We won't now, we won't ever. Prime Minister said that we're already giving ourselves more than anyone can take away, and we are just getting started. We have a plan, and you heard the outlines of it today, to protect our workers and to build this country stronger. So that's the message today. We're not going to bend. We're not going to break. We're going to build. And that's what we're doing. We're going to make sure Canadian workers, Canadian businesses keep building. And that's why we're here today. And that's what we've been doing since we were elected as the new government. And as the minister responsible for federal economic development here in Southern Ontario, every day I get to talk to businesses, and I travel the province to meet entrepreneurs and manufacturers and workers who are building this country strong. And I speak to owners who in this context want to protect their workers and their communities. And I know I just want to welcome, as Patty did, our partners in this. The people you see in front of us.
1: That is Evan Solomon speaking, artificial intelligence and digital innovation minister, one of many ministers who are part of this news conference, the Prime Minister staying out of the spotlight today, allowing his ministers to announce both the retaliatory tariffs and the supportive measures for Canadian businesses. But Evan Solomon there talking about building, and I think that was also in the minds of the local mayors in making this announcement today, that they want to focus on the potential for a massive project right here in this region.
2: The economic partnership between the two cities is what they're highlighting today. The two mayors, Mark Sutcliffe here in Ottawa, the incumbent mayor, and Gatineau Mayor Maud Marquis-Bissonnette. The idea that this is all happening in the background of this U.S. trade war that's also been taking off is particularly notable, but it appears that not so much on the tariff front today, but we've heard from the mayor in the past making the pitch for the new NATO defense bank that's going to go somewhere in Canada. We know he's made the pitch for Ottawa, and there was a little back and forth between Ontario Premier Doug Ford and the mayor about where that should go over the course of the last little bit. So they are pitching a joint defense bank with Ottawa and Gatineau. So this, just to give people an idea of this bank, so it essentially funds and sets up NATO defense projects in various parts of countries involving NATO members. And so the mayor saying this morning that he thinks it should be here.
4: NATO is in Brussels. The World Bank is in Washington. Those are deliberate choices because institutions like these work best where governments, allies, and decision makers come together. The same principle should guide Canada. The Defense, Security, and Resilience Bank belongs where it can deliver results from day one. It belongs in Ottawa-Gatineau.
1: Did the mayor just post this on social media this
2: morning?
1: That
2: is correct.
1: Is there an election campaign that's coming up
2: anytime soon? That is correct.
1: It has a little bit of a feel.
2: You can ignore the hokey 80s music there if you really want. But yeah, that's what he had posted to social media this morning, talking about the importance. And a number of Gatineau officials also involved in that video, local entrepreneurs, people like Su Ling Ching at the head of the Board of Trade, just talking about and highlighting not just that this bank would belong here, but that it would have a substantial economic impact. And it's particularly important for a number of different reasons. The trade war, one of them. We've also seen federal government job cuts. So the local economy has been of a top concern. And so that announcement being made today, looking ahead to tomorrow at City Council.
1: Just before you get to that.
2: Yeah, go ahead.
1: City Council. The Ontario Premier did endorse Toronto as being the best city to host this. And I think obviously this is a move that makes sense, that if Ottawa has any chance to be in the running for this, they need to join forces with Gatineau and promote ourselves as a region that would be able to take this on and highlight some of the strengths on both sides of the river in terms of being the best possible spot for this to happen. We've got a lot of stories with companies working in the defense industry in Ottawa, in the Kanata area, who say we're well positioned and should really have an opportunity. But so far, Ottawa being overlooked on this. So anything they can do to sort of strengthen that bid, right?
2: Exactly. And like I said before, like this isn't new from the mayor today. He's been pushing this for some time. He wrote a column in the National Post a few months ago, the Financial Post a few months ago, pushing for this and saying exactly, basically what you're saying is that, you know, this is lined up with not just government, but defense industry experts and the like. It's not just a Bay Street, you know, idea of financing like a regular bank, like the premier had kind of alluded to there. And I know the premier kind of backed up a little bit and said, you know, maybe there's room for a joint project here, but it looks like we're going ahead with this latest joint pitch for an Ottawa-Gatineau NATO defense bank.
1: Ottawa-Toronto.
2: So we still don't know when that decision will be made, so we'll still have to kind of wait. But like I mentioned, the council coming up tomorrow, as we're in the midst of all of this trade war stuff. We did hear from the mayor over the course of the past couple of days saying he is going to put something forward at council on Wednesday. I looked, the wording of the motion is not up, but he's saying he's going to bring forward a plan for us to try to help deal with this locally. We know last year that council also moved on this, trying to get more local suppliers into their mix as well. So we'll see what the mayor has in store for any potential fixes coming to council tomorrow, but we'll have to wait and see.
1: Okay, so Sutcliffe planning to introduce a motion to address the local impact of U.S. tariffs as the federal government continues to outline their plan to address the impact of U.S. tariffs and to inflict a little bit of pain.
2: Are you confused yet? Are you confused yet?
1: There's so much going on.
2: I know.
1: I want to sit down and just go through the list and everything that's online as it's all been happening, of course, over the course of the time that we are on the air. But we do have this in detail on our CTV site if you want to bring yourself up to speed. And, of course, they will be unpacking it further between 12 and 2 this afternoon for you. So you can certainly catch up there as well. We are going to take a little bit of a break from Trade Talks coming up after this. And we're going to talk about a local event that's happening that is really, really cool on the water here in Ottawa, close to Parliament Hill, but not involving Parliament Hill directly. That's coming up next. My thanks to Andy Pinson. This is Ottawa at Work.
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6: Light scattered showers off and on throughout the day ahead. A high of 22 this afternoon. We'll feel closer to 27 with the humidity. Could still see a few scattered showers this evening. Tonight, dropping down to 12, clearing up around midnight. In a CTV Weather Center, I'm Melissa Lamb.
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1: 11:49 on News Talk 580 CFRA. 20 degrees in Ottawa, on the way to 22. Could see some showers. 26 in the sunshine for you tomorrow. Is this good weather for canoe kayak? I would think tomorrow might be a little more pleasant than today, maybe for the spectators anyway, as everything gets underway at the Canoe Kayak Canada Sprint National Championships happening at Mooney's Bay. And Marielle Hawks is joining us on the line, chair of the host organizing committee for the 2026 event. Good morning to you, Marielle.
2: Good morning. Thank you so much for having me.
1: I love the background noise. I can tell you're not in an office right now.
2: No, I'm actually right next to the race course, in and amongst all the action. So there's some races going down right now. So lots of cheering happening.
1: Love that. So who is involved in this? When did things get underway? And tell me what people can anticipate experiencing if they show up there later today or into tomorrow.
2: Yeah, sure thing. So the Rideau Canoe Club, which has been a canoe club here in Ottawa since 1902, actually. So a very long history here in the city. We are the hosts for the event, which kicks off today. And we are up for 5 days of racing for the national championships, followed by the Canadian Masters Championships on day six. So pretty jam-packed, full almost week of racing. Wow. And there's athletes from all over the country, coast to coast. And so, yeah, it's kind of nonstop action from about 8 a.m. until usually around 5 or 6 p.m.
1: This is a really big event, right? Over 1,200 athletes involved?
2: Yeah, that's right. So 1,200 athletes from 41 different clubs. And as I said, coast to coast, I think almost all the provinces are represented. And we actually have a canoe club from the Yukon this year, which is a bit newer for the sport, but quite exciting.
1: Okay. They won't mind that it's a little cooler today, probably, with the 22 degrees anticipated high. So when you talk about sprint, what distances are we talking about that will be happening there at Mooney's Bay?
2: Yeah, so the distances our athletes race are the 200 meter, the 500 meter, and then the 1,000 meter. We do have, on one evening, the younger athletes, they race a 6 kilometer race. And that's a really exciting one to watch because it has a 30 athlete mass start. And then they do 3 loops of a 2K course. And there's lots of kind of hustling and bustling in amongst the athletes as they're trying to get in good positions and things. So that happens on tomorrow night in the evening there.
1: So, okay, that does sound very cool. And that would be very fun, that longer distance. But how many different types of boats are we talking about, different disciplines for those who are not very familiar with this sport?
2: Yeah, so we have canoes and kayaks. And in each of the canoes and kayaks, there's a singles, a doubles, and then a quad. And then kind of exceptionally and only found in Canada, we have a boat that's called a C-15, so a canoe 15, where we have 15 athletes in the same boat with a person at the back steering. And those are, I think, some of the most exciting races to watch. And those kick off on Thursday.
1: Okay. How much fun is it as a spectator sport right on the banks when you're right there live?
2: Yeah, it's really exciting because our venue, we have great, great viewing for spectators. You can see the last 100 meters, which is, of course, kind of the most exciting part. You get to see the full finish. And one of the best parts of our venue, too, is that it's free for spectators. So there's a couple of different viewing areas. There's one kind of right on the hill next to the Rideau Canoe Club. And then there's one at the very end of the course, so on Hogsback Road.
1: Okay, yeah, I used to bike through that way on my way to work, so loved it when there were events happening at the Rideau Canoe Club. Not a great area typically to find parking. I guess you can park at Mooney's Bay for some people, but are you recommending people find other ways to get there, or what are the options?
2: Yeah, parking is definitely a challenge. We have a very, very limited amount of daily parking passes that are being sold on the Rideau Canoe Club kind of lawn side. However, we do kind of want those for athletes as much as possible. There's, of course, the Moonies Bay Beach parking that has, I think, up to about 4 hours of parking. And then, I mean, we have such amazing bike paths in Ottawa, and the bike paths through the canal and through the river bring you right to the course. So it's a very easy kind of active transport way in, if that's an option for people.
1: Okay. Yeah. Really, that's a fantastic way to get there if you can, for sure. Now, my own experience of canoeing, probably not dissimilar to a lot of Canadians, is, out with my kids and usually a golden retriever in the canoe going very slow speeds. This is a sport that kids get involved in and get encouraged to be a part of. What is it that you love about it at the Rideau Canoe Club? Why is this so great for younger athletes? And what is your favorite thing about this sport?
2: Yeah, I think one of my favorite things about this sport, because I'm actually an athlete as well. I am competing this weekend and have competed for many years. So I've loved it for many years. But I think one of the best things about this sport, it is a mix of both kind of an individual sport and a team sport. So you train a lot in your singles boat, but then there's also, as I said, the opportunity to be in doubles or quads. So it's a good mix of being able to kind of be part of a team, be part of an exciting crew and things like that, but also have that sort of mental and physical challenge on your own and being able to sort of focus on your own performance and things. I also think too, like, it does make you a very well-rounded athlete. You need a lot of different skills to be a sprint canoe or kayaker. So balance, power, speed, endurance. So yeah, I think it's a really, really great sport for young people to get into.
1: Are there athletes at this event this weekend who will qualify for Olympic competition?
2: So I think that the national championships actually, interestingly, kind of coincide with the senior world championships. So many of our Canadian Olympians are over in Poland right now competing, but many of the next generation, I would say, of Olympians are here and they're racing and putting down some very impressive results so far. So if you kind of want to see who you're going to be watching in the Olympics in 2028 or 2032, then this will be the place to come see them.
1: Awesome. I hope it goes really, really well for you guys over the next several days for the Masters as well. And a lovely spot, certainly a wonderful spot to bike to and take it all in. The fact that it's free and you can just enjoy it is awesome. So I hope they get a lot of good support there and it goes really, really well.
2: Yeah, thank you so much. And as I said, I hope lots of people come and discover the sport and come watch, even just for a race or two.
1: Yeah, absolutely. And hear some of the screaming and some of the cheering that we were hearing when you first came on the line. Marielle, thank you very much. Appreciate your time.
2: Great. Thank you so much for having me.
1: Marielle Hawks, chair of the host organizing committee for the 2026 Canoe Kayak Canada Sprint National Championships, happening today right through until August 29th at the Rideau Canoe Club, which is at Hogsback. There are some viewing spots at Moonies Bay as well, a variety of races. Of course, you can find all of that information online if you want to be a part of that. That is just about all the time we have. A few of your texts coming in on, of course, the ongoing developments on the trade issue. Jeff saying billions and billions of dollars at stake, but at least the highest powers are making sure to focus on the highest level issues, renaming a lake. Someone else says, rename Lake Ontario, what? Can that just arbitrarily be done? Art of the deal sounds more like art of the steal. Good morning. Let me ask you this. If you are in a bad relationship being abused, what does it take to move on and make new friends? Talking about the Canada-US situation. Sue says, Patricia, until we see the deal that was offered, we cannot speculate or comment. How about releasing it? Why are the Liberals so scared to do that? On that front, Pierre Poilievre did release a statement this morning, which I had here beside me and have not gotten to. Just finished a call with Prime Minister to discuss the escalation of tariffs. My message is as follows. Publish the text of the rejected agreement, convene Parliament, and adopt an emergency economic action plan to reduce costs and save Canadian jobs. This plan should eliminate taxes on gasoline until July 1st, remove the capital gains tax or reinvestments in Canada, end the industrial carbon tax, give the green light to the 500 projects awaiting federal approvals, and eliminate the sales tax on cars manufactured in Canada. As the United States increases its tariffs, we must reduce taxes and levies on Canadians. Let's work together for our workers, our businesses, and our country. That's from Pierre Poilievre this morning. And finally, this text, Carney and Trump can dance every bit as well as Astaire and Powell. They're playing us all. They're calling the tune, and we are paying for it. Wake up, people. It is 11:59 on News Talk 580 CFRA. That is it for us. Graham Richardson in for Vashi to unpack all that transpired this morning and everything that you heard at the federal minister's announcement, which went on for quite some time right here in Ottawa. All of that coming up. I hope you can join me as well for a roundup of the day's news on CTV Ottawa at 6. And we'll talk to you again here tomorrow morning at 10.
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3: What's up? 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And, I'm loving people's reactions to the news that Lotto Max now has more chances to win. 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Woo! 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
11: Good afternoon. I'm Connor Ray. Mostly cloudy skies right now, 18 degrees. Your full forecast coming up. First, your top stories. The federal government is upping tariffs on some American steel and aluminum products in retaliation for the United States imposing tariffs last week on nearly $28 billion of Canadian goods. Finance Minister François-Philippe Champagne made the announcement.
12: Today I'm announcing that Canada will match the United States tariffs dollar for dollar, rate for rate. Effective September 8, Canada will impose counter tariffs of up to 15%, 25%, or 50% on 27.6 billion in imports from the United States of America.
11: The government also announced a $7.5 billion aid package for Canadian businesses being impacted by this trade war. Meanwhile, American President Donald Trump says the United States is giving serious consideration to changing the name of Lake Ontario to Lake America after trade talks devolved into social media insults. Trump says the U.S. does not expect to continue doing business with Ontario much longer as he threatens more tariffs in addition to the hefty levies that went into effect over the weekend. In an interview today on CNN with Wolf Blitzer, Ontario Premier Doug Ford reacted to Trump's latest threats.
13: I do not understand why he wants to attack Canada nonstop. We're the closest friends and allies. And make no mistake about it, Wolf, Canadians still love the American people. They love the U.S. They don't see eye to eye with the president by any means, but we love the American people, and I do as well.
11: His remarks come a day after the two leaders exchanged insults, with Ford calling the president a bully. And among other things, Trump saying the premier was a, quote, less charismatic, intelligent version of his late brother, Rob Ford. And looking locally, financing numbers from the soon-ending term of city council, Ottawa's mayor and councillors have spent millions of dollars on staff salaries, advertising, and external services. The mayor and all 24 councillors are provided an annual budget and have discretion on spending taxpayers' money with some flexibility. A review of the of office expenses by CTV News Ottawa shows Mayor Mark Sutcliffe and councillors collectively spent $28.9 million between November 2022 and May 2026. The largest expenditure by far was salaries at City Hall, totaling $23.7 million. It's a new way to join the conversation. Have your say with the CFRA Talkback button on the iHeartRadio app. Melissa Lambs in the CTV Weather Center.
14: Light scattered showers off and on throughout the day ahead. A high of 22 this afternoon. We'll feel closer to 27 with the humidity. Could still see a few scattered showers this evening. Tonight, dropping down to 12, clearing up around midnight. In a CTV Weather Center, I'm Melissa Lamb.
11: That is the latest from the CTV Newsroom. I'm Connor Ray. 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
1: Hi, everyone. Welcome to the show. I'm Graham Richardson, sitting in for Vashi, who is on assignment in Toronto at CTV National News. Hope you're having a good day. Lots of news happening, of course. The tariff list on the Canadian side is out. The finance minister and other ministers continue to speak to reporters about why they're doing what they're doing. We've got details on that. Let's quickly listen in to the finance minister now, speaking to reporters in the Ottawa area.
2: The territories yesterday to make sure that we double down in a sense. You know, we want to make sure that businesses like the one we're this morning would have an alternative. And the products that we have selected in the countermeasures are the vast majority of them would have a substitution possible in a Canadian products. And that's a way to make sure that we would support small and medium-sized businesses across the country. So to answer your question, like I said, we will publish our estimate when we come to the budget 2026. But for the time being, I would say with the measures we're putting forward, this is really about supporting Canada, supporting worker communities and businesses. That's what is driving the $7.5 billion. This is all about maître chez nous, as we say in French, making sure that we support the people for as long as it takes with what it takes so that we can cross that bridge

0: Okay, I mentioned 15, 25, and 50% tariffs on steel, dairy, appliances, agricultural equipment, pulp and paper and electronics. This is in response to the American tariffs. I just want to make sure everybody's clear, because in the media and even politicians, we sort of throw around these terms, assuming that everybody understands what the heck we're talking about. Essentially, what Canada has done is retaliate against the Americans. The Americans have placed these tariffs on us. This is the dollar-for-dollar response. So these are on American goods coming in. 50% tariffs on smartphones and video game consoles. So let me repeat that. If your smartphone is up for renewal in the next little while, and there's no resolution, as of September 8th, I've got an iPhone in my hand, made in, you know, it's an American product being targeted by Canada. If whatever the dollar figure your carrier puts on it when you have your plan, add 50% tariff to that. That's a significant, significant thing. Same with things like cosmetics, makeup and other cosmetics. I think we're going to learn lots about how much we're importing from America as we see the prices rise. And this is just for consumers when you think about it. The people who export to the United States, those targeted industries on their side, they are already really feeling the pinch. If you get a chance, take a look at John Venevalli Rao's story from last night on CTV National News. Artists, small-time artists, just single people doing paintings and selling them on the internet. He had one woman who has a new $236 charge to her customer in the United States strictly on a tariff that kicked in at midnight when talks fell apart. Here is the finance minister, François-Philippe Champagne, earlier this morning in Ottawa, talking about what the Canadian government is doing.
1: Canada must respond, and today we are, in a proportionate, targeted, and strategic way. Today I'm announcing that Canada will match the United States tariffs dollar for dollar, rate for rate. Effective September 8th, Canada will impose counter tariffs of up to 15, 25, or 50% on 27.6 billion in imports from the United States of America.
0: And you heard him live there just a few moments ago, the government also announcing another $7.5 billion relief package for tariff-hit industries. That includes expanded access to EI and training programs. Also, they're loosening up how businesses can borrow money and some emergency funds that we will speak with later on in the program, CTV's Mike Lukatour, about some of the details there. Okay, to the American side, it has not been quiet on Truth Social today. Far from it. It's all Canada all the time. About 7 o'clock this morning from Trump. The United States is giving serious consideration to changing the name of Lake Ontario to Lake America, in that we don't expect to be doing much business with Ontario any longer. Thank you for your attention to this matter. Responding, American President Donald Trump responding to the notion that their negotiation suggested that they would impede the protection of the French culture and the French language, as Mark Carney has suggested. Trump putting out on Truth Social, "I'd never interfere with the Canadians speaking French. In fact, I've never even thought of doing such a stupid thing. This lie was made up by a weak and ineffective prime minister in an attempt to gain political support, which he has totally lost from the people of Quebec. I love French Canadians." Riddled with inaccuracies there. I'm not saying that everybody loves Mr. Carney in Quebec, but the notion that he has lost support in Quebec likely comes from that public poll that was out a couple of weeks ago showing a shift away from liberals, a significant one. But Mr. Carney's numbers personally remain extraordinarily high in Quebec, as they do around the country. And generally speaking, and I don't want to get too much into it, one side in this debate, one government, is consistently misleading as part of their strategy every single day from the beginning of his administration on. And the other side, although they are politicians, I don't think it is a fair characterization to say the Canadian government is repeatedly lying to Canadians. Are there problems with their communications? Yes. Do they shade

0: certain, do they spin things? Yes. It's more of a conventional political communications. Look, Mr. Trump's way of operating is breaking all molds in terms of what he is willing to say and when and how. I'll leave it there. I don't need to get into it. We'll leave that to Doug Ford and others and his opponents in the United States. But there is a pattern here. It continues, that pattern. Canada's been ripping off the USA for decades. They've been charging our farmers 400% tariffs and more. That's not true. They've driven many wonderful U.S. companies out of business. For 10 years, they wouldn't certify Gulfstream jets until I got involved. They wanted 100% of the market for Gulfstream's Canadian competitor. Anyway, and he put out a picture calling Lake Ontario Lake America, and an American flag over Toronto. So here it is. Here it goes. Some significant reporting and advancement from the New York Times today, and we will have their bureau chief, Matina, on. In particular, how this all fell apart and the deal, what was the deal breaker? The Canadians say that the Americans at the table were treading into Canadian sovereignty. The Americans call that a lie. The New York Times, talking to sources on both sides of the border, this is a quote from the Times story today. The Canadians also pressed the United States for a level of certainty that the deal would not be scrapped overnight by the Trump administration, but the United States maintained that it would retain the power to change tariff policy against Canada at any time, irrespective of the agreement, officials said. Mr. Carney would say in his seething Saturday address to Canadians, sometimes the United States signature is written in pencil. Here is that clip from Carney on Saturday morning.
1: Our government understood before many that America would transform all of its commercial relationships, that it would put a series of tariffs on its closest allies and use economic integration as a weapon. We recognize that sometimes its signature was written in pencil.
0: When I heard that, I said, he has never spoken about the Americans like that in public. We will talk to Matina Seavis-Gridnoff, the bureau chief for the New York Times, later on in the program. Stay with us. I'm Graham Richardson in for Vashi.
2: Cloudy with a chance of showers today. High of 22, feeling closer to 27. Mainly cloudy this evening. Temperatures will drop down to a low of 12. Tomorrow, mix of sun and cloud throughout the daytime. High of 26. Cloudy periods again in the evening. Temperatures seeing a low of 15. And Thursday is cloudy with a chance of showers and 23. From the CTV Weather Center,
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1: Welcome back. I'm Graham Richardson in for Vashi, who is on assignment in Toronto. Glad you're with us. We are watching Canada respond to America's tariffs by bringing in their own tariffs. CTV's Michael Serapio has been following this for us, and he's off the air for 2 seconds and back on the air again. Michael, thanks for joining us.
2: Happy to be here, Graham.
1: What strikes you with this list? I'm thinking to myself about my family's cell phones. If this kicks in, a 50% tariff certainly has my attention.
2: Yeah, and you know, it really drives home the fact that even though these tariffs are zeroed in on American firms, because ultimately they'll be paying the price, we too will be paying the price, because it means then, you know, our consumer products will be that much more expensive. So that is what strikes me, because we've heard time and again, tariffs hurt consumers. And this might be a very big example when we're talking about 50%, because, you know, we were talking about in the newsroom, if you're looking for a cell phone that's $1,100, you'll be paying over $1,600 for that with a 50% tariff. And jokingly, but seriously, you know, Some people like me would not have a career without makeup.
1: I'm the same way.
2: That's on the list.
1: Makeup's on the list as well. Tell me, you watched this in and out. Overall, I mean, there were a lot of ministers talking for a long time today, and you've watched politicians for a long time. It seems to me they're trying to have a united front here, the most senior ministers involved, and send the signal that they're united. I wonder about that's all great on day two or day one when the tariffs haven't kicked in, but, you know, I'm wondering if this thing drags on for 3, 4, or 5 months or even longer, what that's going to look like.
2: Yeah, and I think that's a really good point, right? Because I was talking to a former trade representative a couple of weekends ago, and he was basically saying, listen, the elbows up strategy sounds great. And without a doubt, Canadians have been insulted. When you hear the prime minister say that the U.S. negotiators treat Canadian firms as if they were subsidiaries and as if, you know, our desire for Canadians to flourish is secondary to American desires for their country to flourish. It touches that part of you that is proud of your country and wants to defend your country. So that's all understandable. But, you know, this trade rep was saying this elbows up sounds good in the short term. But once the pain is start being felt, you know, by consumers who are shopping for products, for companies who are having to deal with the U.S. tariffs, Canadians may change their tune very quickly. And to your point then, I don't think it's a huge surprise that we heard, you know, Team Canada referenced more than once when the ministers are speaking, because from their perspective, they walked away from the table because they, you know, I'm paraphrasing the finance minister here. They had a choice to either roll over for the Americans or choose Canada. They chose Canada. Yeah. So that language is very targeted. That language is very purposeful. And part of that is because they have to justify walking away from the table. The other part is they do need a unified public in order to withstand any kind of, you know, if we're using the term trade war, any war requires public sentiment. And that is what they're rallying right now.
1: Well, and, you know, Mr. Carney's ratings as prime minister are very high, likely higher after what he did here. The other thing, let's get specific before I have to let you go. Immediately on Saturday morning when he made that comment about their signature being in pencil, that caught my attention, because Mr. Carney does not mock Americans in public, does not go that sharp. And the New York Times confirming what had been said on the Canadian side, essentially today, that the Americans wanted the ability to sign this thing, but change the tariff rate at any point. So then that's like buying a car or leasing a car and having a floating rate based on the whims of the person you're buying it from. That's not a deal. I don't know how any country would be able to sign something like that.
2: Yeah, and we heard that from Mark Carney, right? He said no prime minister could sign what was on the table. And so for him to express that much emotion, you know, it did betray, I think, a level of, I don't know, call it frustration, call it anger, call it, you know, indignation. It was there. It was markedly different, even by the very fact that we were talking about a 45-minute speech before he took questions on Saturday. But it is, I'll add to that, though, you know, it's more than just the floating rate. Let's remember, this was a deal to try to alleviate, you know, concerns that Donald Trump had raised. This was not even the greater Kuzma deal.
1: Right.
2: So if Canada had signed on, and we heard, you know, and again, I'm kind of referencing what we've heard over the last few days from government officials. Ultimately, what we would have been signing on to was to make permanent a substandard kind of standing up against the United States. And
1: yep.
2: So I don't think any Canadian would be happy with that.
1: And more of the same. Like, take the rhetoric out from Doug Ford, who was on yep. CNN today, and the back and forth and the tit for tat and all that sort of stuff. But he's right in that it would never end, because that's the pattern with this government, the American yep. government. It would never end. They'd keep coming at us for a variety of things. And at some point, someone's got to say no. So it seems like it's Canada.
2: Well, and again, like, I mean, if you don't want to your starting point of negotiations cannot be standing in a 6-foot hole that you dug for yourself and agreed to.
1: Yep. Michael Serapio from CTV News. He's got to go back on television. Appreciate your time. Thanks, Mike.
2: Not a problem, Greg. You're welcome.
1: Okay. We'll talk in a bit. That's Michael Serapio. It is emotional too, right? Like I see, and the other thing that is so striking, I do not spend a lot of time on X, Twitter. But I can tell when people are on there, people who are there all the time, and the way the vortex of social media on politics and when something is this high profile takes hold, and it alters perceptions of reality. You know, I see Canadians on there and other spaces saying, good on Trump, you know, waking Canada up, and it's Canada's fault. Like, let's just stick with the facts here. Trump's deal, he signed it with Trudeau. He wanted to change it. He's forcing all of this. Trump's, what Canada walked away from was a Trump-imposed deadline and a Trump-imposed extra tariff. And I've often said, you know, if it was like, look, the trade issues are massive and the tariff issues are massive for our businesses, our families, our workers, our companies. But if it had just been that, trade, and making it a policy and rolling it out in a way that respected Canadian sovereignty and didn't do ridiculous things like he's doing today and insulting our leaders and saying we didn't exist as a country and saying that the border was flexible. Like, if you took all of that out, we could actually have an adult discussion about writing things in a trade relationship. The problem that he doesn't clearly understand or care about is that he has touched something that we will never forget. That's the thing. Like we will never forget this. And I know we're smaller. I know I travel to the United States for work now, and it's not like Canada is top of mind. It is for the last few days. But we will never forget the way he and his administration and his underlings have treated us. And that's going to be a huge problem going forward for the relationship, both the American and the Canadian side. You know, I don't think it's not going to get fixed by a midterm change. It's not going to get fixed by a Democratic president coming in, because he has gone scorched earth on his friends. And not so much on traditional American enemies. That's just the truth. There's evidence all over the place of it. When we come back, we're going to talk about Media and Digital and Online Streaming Act. The president and CEO of the Canadian Media Producers Association will join us. How did this fit into all of that? And even myself covering it, it's difficult to track the various issues that were hot at the table, why they were hot, and where they stand now. This is one of them. The Americans looking at this saying, we don't like this law. In normal times, too bad. You know, like, we're a sovereign country. It appears these folks think that doesn't matter anymore. That doesn't matter anymore. We'll see where it lands. I'm Graham Richardson, in for Vashi. Stay with us.
3: Your update from the CTV Ottawa newsroom starts now. I'm Emma Kelly in the CTV newsroom. The federal government has announced its plan to hit the United States with dollar-for-dollar counter tariffs. Police have identified a 27-year-old woman as a victim of an alleged femicide in the investigation into the suspicious deaths of two individuals in Ottawa and Western Quebec. And thousands of parking tickets have been issued to drivers across the city in the first half of the year. Full details coming up in 30 minutes. From the CTV Weather Center, cloudy with a chance of showers today. High of 22, feeling closer to 27. Mainly cloudy this evening, temperatures dropping down to a low of 12. Tomorrow, mixed sun and cloud and 26. Cloudy periods again in the evening, temperatures dropping down to 15. And Thursday is cloudy with a chance of showers and 23. That's live from the CTV Newsroom. I'm Emma Kelly.
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1: Welcome back. I'm Graham Richardson in for Vashi, who is on assignment in Toronto. You can watch her tonight on CTV National News. She's sitting in for Omar Sachedina. If you have, there's been a flurry of issues and news about what's in. Now we've got matching Canadian tariffs on American goods coming in as Canadian goods are tariffed by the Americans on steel and other things. In the midst of this are the cultural industries, and one of the telling walkaway moments for the Canadian team on Friday night apparently was a notion that they were attempting, the Americans, to influence or not to respect the French language and the French culture as it relates to streaming services. That to me seems like the Primes, the Netflixes, all of those American streaming services that millions of Canadians use. Reynolds Mastin is the president and CEO of the Canadian Media Producers Association. Reynolds, thanks for joining us. Appreciate it.
2: Thank you, Graham.
1: What does this mean that this thing has fallen apart? You talk about the fact that perhaps there's an opportunity here. Can you explain that to people who haven't been following it closely?
2: Well, first of all, Graham, we were very proud of our government on Friday night. They were under enormous pressure. It was the 11th hour of negotiations, but they drew a line in the sand when it came to defending Canada's cultural sovereignty. And I was in a past life a former labor negotiator, so I have some sense of what it feels like when that clock is ticking and you feel this incredible pressure to get a deal done by the deadline.
1: You've got the President of the United States saying there is a deal, celebrating, saying we're moving on. You know?
2: Exactly. And it can sometimes create this psychology of sort of chasing the deal. And so notwithstanding all of that pressure and these last minute demands that were made, including when it came to Canadian culture and Canadian cultural sovereignty, our negotiating team had the courage to walk from the table. And I think all Canadians should be proud of that.
1: Why is it so important for Canadian media producers that they did that? What is at stake for you?
2: What's at stake is whether Canadians get to control and decide what stories they tell and whether they even have access to Canadian stories on screens in the future. So what was at stake here was, based on the reports we've seen and heard, is the U.S. negotiating team at the 11th hour essentially wanted our government to undo the Online Streaming Act. And that's a piece of legislation that was brought in a few years ago to basically ensure that in the digital space, because we all now stream content, it's not through the TV antennas anymore, that Canadian stories still have shelf space and still continue to get made through having streamers like Netflix and Amazon, those streamers that you mentioned, commission Canadian stories and ensure that they're discoverable on their platforms.
1: Somebody mentioned today they do that in Europe. This is not a uniquely Canadian thing, right?
2: It is far from uniquely Canadian. They do that in Europe. And in fact, right at the end of the year, the Australians also brought in legislation with similar requirements.
1: So this is the American behemoth that we all love. Right. Like the American creative industry has made some amazing movies, amazing television shows. But it can't just be that, because on our side, it's been an incredible run, too, in the digital space. Like we've got amazing stories and shows to tell, shows to revel in ourselves. And the suggestion was that let's just take Netflix. And we don't know if this was at the table. The suggestion was that Netflix would not have a requirement to, for instance, get into the algorithm Canadian content, French Canadian content, which was just a non-starter for the negotiators.
2: It was, because, you know, it's a little bit like when you walk into a grocery store. You know, there are lots of studies that show that if you put a product on a display at the end of an aisle, even if it's not on sale, people are more prone to buy it just because it's got a nice display and you're drawing people's attention to it, right?
1: Of course. Yeah.
2: And the reverse is also true. You could have the best product in the world, but if you put it on a shelf that's too high at the back of the store, chances are not many people are going to purchase it, no matter how great it is. So what was partly at stake here was ensuring that, you know, when you go onto Netflix or you go onto Amazon, and you get that homepage, that there are also Canadian choices of shows that you can watch on top of all the other great content that these services provide and that we all love.
1: Are you saying because it all broke down, maybe the streamers will start to talk again about this, or do I?
2: Well, that's our hope, because we don't think it makes sense for something like this to find itself the subject of these kinds of high stakes trade negotiations if there is a way of moving forward together in a more constructive and collaborative way. And so one of the things that, you know, we've been saying on behalf of the Canadian production industry is, you know, let's sit down and have a dialogue, you know, with Netflix, with Amazon, with those big global streamers about how we can ensure that Canadians have access to great Canadian stories in a way that also is aligned with, you know, the commercial objectives of these companies. You know, these are for-profit companies. We totally get that. And we want to partner with them in a way that makes sense for everyone. But at the same time, you know, they are guests here in Canada and they need to play by Canadian rules just like everyone else.
1: Can I get you to take off your hat and put on your negotiator hat in those
2: Sure.
1: rooms? What's it like? Like, I mean, I spoke to some of the people involved in the original renegotiation of NAFTA, and you can imagine what Trump 1 was like. What do you think this was like inside that negotiating room in the final hours?
2: I think it would have been excruciating, quite honestly, Graham, the pressure, right? Because it's not just the deadline. It's the fact that, you know, for days and days and days, they have been negotiating with the other side. And so this takes on a certain momentum, and you're doing your utmost on behalf of the entire country to reach some kind of fair and reasonable arrangement with, you know, the biggest economic superpower the world has ever seen. Like, this is a daunting, epic challenge. Mm-hmm. And of course, we all know that the tariffs were going to come into place at 12:01 a.m. on Saturday if a deal wasn't done. And, you know, there was also the risk of other forms of retaliation happening afterwards, right? So it's in that vortex of all of this uncertainty that our negotiating team and the Prime Minister and Cabinet, they had to navigate all of this. And so it truly was an incredibly courageous decision to walk from the table, and clearly the right one, because we've seen all the details that have come out. And had they agreed to a deal at the 11th hour, it would have been a bad deal for Canada.
1: Well, and not to get too into it, but the notion that they could just change the tariff whenever they wanted.
2: Yes.
1: Like, what is that? That's not it. Like, that's like you're buying a house or buying a car and it's like a floating price and it's at the whim of the person you're buying it from. Like, nobody would ever agree to that.
2: 100%. And you know, it's actually one of the reasons why preserving the Online Streaming Act is so important, because it basically provides a baseline set of rules that everyone abides by. And that provides predictability and stability and certainty for everyone, including the global streamers, once those rules are in place. If you don't have that, it's a complete free-for-all, and we see what that looks like.
1: Reynolds Mastin, President and CEO of Canadian Media Producers Association, appreciate your time today. Thanks for joining us.
2: Thank you so much, Graham.
1: All right. Lots going on. You see how Reynolds talked about rules, stability, things that people can count on. As the President of the United States publicly says he wants to rename Lake Ontario Lake America. Like, honestly, we're going to take a bit of a break from trade. Just a bit today. It's a big day. And we've got John Klotzen, our certified financial planner, to talk about getting back to school on a budget and things you can do to lessen the pinch in September. Like, used to be, you know, back in my day, back in the 70s, you'd go to Thrifties and get a new pair of jeans. Whoa, dating myself, Thrifties. It's a lot more now. It's a lot more now. It's a lot more money. There's all sorts of things going on. What about the RESPs? When we come back, I'm Graham Richardson in for Vashi Kapelos on this Tuesday. Glad you're here. Stay with us.
3: cloudy with a chance of showers today. High of 22, feeling closer to 27. Mainly cloudy this evening. Temperatures will drop down to a low of 12. Tomorrow, mix of sun and cloud throughout the daytime. High of 26. Cloudy periods again in the evening. Temperatures seeing a low of 15. And Thursday is cloudy with a chance of showers and 23. From the CTV Weather Center,
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1: Welcome back. I'm Graham Richardson in for Vashi. We are on our trade break for this segment. It is time for Money Talk.
0: Now, Money Talk. Money!
1: According to a recent analysis of the Retail Council of Canada, back to school is a more than $4.5 billion market in Canada, driven by 6 million K-12 students, costing households $600 to $750 per child. It's up 25% over the last 12 years. Those are the stats. 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
2: Hi, Graham. Always nice to be here.
1: Thanks for being here. And you're no pressure, but you're a Trump break. You're a tariff break today.
2: Okay? Good.
1: Actually, okay. Though, you know, paper supplies are on the Canadian list. Parents should know that. You know, anyway, we don't need to get into that. But how can people prepare for this? And is there a way to cut? I'm assuming you're going to suggest there is a way to keep things reasonable at back to school times.
2: Absolutely. You know, by the way, it's hard to believe the summer's almost over. I mean, I stepped outside this morning. I felt a little chill in the air. I'm sure you felt the same. A little bit of fall.
1: Yep.
2: And I think, you know, for families, you know, the return to school, it's exciting, but also comes with that big bill, right? And it's a bunch of expenses. They pile up and, you know, clothing, shoes, backpacks, technology, school supplies, lunches, all that stuff. And if the kid's going away to university, you know, perhaps residence or deposit for tuition. And this is the thing, Graham, each item looks manageable, but together it can hit your credit card pretty hard.
1: Mm-hmm.
2: And, you know, we've all had a lot of expenses in the summer, and maybe the kids go away or, you know, camps, traveling. So a lot of people feel unprepared. So I think, Graham, my message is really simple. Like, do not shop first and calculate later. You know, this is where the whole budgeting comes in. Decide what your family can spend, build the list, and then shop the number. And I think between you and I, the goal is not to make the first day of school perfect.
1: Right.
2: It's to start the year out without compiling a huge debt that follows you all the way till, you know, the end of the year kind of thing.
1: Yeah. And because as a parent, you know, that feeling, right? Oh, it's back to school. We got to get serious again. There's no more camps, no more lying around. So let's go to the mall or let's go to Amazon or whatever it is. And wrong way to do it. Think about what you need. Think about whether they really do need the sneakers or the new, you know, laptop if it's of a certain age or whatever, right? And then make your choices based on that.
2: Agreed. Like, I almost suggest like a 5-step approach. So the first thing I think a parent should do is take inventory. You go into the closet, look what's there, see if you have any last year's supplies. You know, do you have to get the kid a new knapsack or can you wash the old one? And, you know, also look at what's essential and what's, you know, what's needed. You know, you might need new running shoes, but you need the premium pair. And I always feel, Graham, you got to set a dollar limit and compare prices and always set a little bit aside for that contingency, because the school may come along and say, hey, we're in this year, you know, we're taking them on a school trip to the aquarium or whatever. And,
1: right.
2: You know, we need some extra dough. And I also feel there's the opportunity to overspend, and you've alluded to this, right? Clothing, you know, that's where people really spend a lot of money, and technology. And I always say, you know, kids kind of, you know, grow, and you might not want to have the full wardrobe for the year, you know, assess as the weather changes. And technology, that's a big one. Does your kid need the most expensive computer out there, or will something, you know, perhaps a drop down list item, will that make sense? And, you know, Graham, we all get sort of alluded into these sales. I see them all the time. You talked about Amazon, you know, 30% off here.
1: Yeah, gotta do it, right?
2: Yeah, but do you do it? Because remember, 30% off is 70% on maybe something you don't need to spend.
1: Yeah. So, I mean, I speak from experience too. There's that guilt factor, like in your mind, especially when the kids are younger, right? Like, oh, you know, he's got a rip in his jeans from last year. I'm going to look like a bad parent. You know, I better make sure he's got, and look, there is a sense of renewal in September, right? So it can be fun. You can do that, but you don't have to do all new all the time.
2: Well, that's it. And I think you should acknowledge the peer pressure. Like, there's some kids who are going to have nicer stuff than your kids, but I think if you acknowledge it, you kind of set your kid up and say, hey, look, you know, here's an amount of money you can spend. for whatever you want. And maybe if you want to get the more expensive pair, maybe, you know, get a paper route or what, maybe that's the wrong word to say. Maybe get a part-time job or something to pay for it.
1: Yeah.
2: I think that's it. And also I think we want to turn this into an opportunity to make it an education. So I think kids should be involved kind of in the whole budgeting of this without kind of being made to feel guilty or feel the parents' angst about money. You know, have the kid make a choice. Do you want, which knapsack do you want? And for a teenager, maybe set a budget and say, you know, if you get the really expensive shoes, you have less money to spend on clothes or whatever. Yeah. And I think there's an opportunity, and you also have the opportunity to teach your kids about needs versus wants.
1: Yeah.
2: That's a big deal. Cause as a financial planner, that's what we talk about all the time. It comes into retirement planning, anything where you can sort of decide, do I really need it or do I want it?
1: Yeah.
2: And then, you know, the whole thing of delaying gratification. So these are just some tips. And the other thing that I think is, you know, here's something that I think about. So if you actually do a budget and you say it's $1,200 to get the kid or child set up for the year. What if you said, okay, I'm going to learn from this. It's $1,200. So I'm going to put $100 aside every single month for next year, such that when next year comes along, I'm not suddenly reaching for, as you say, the credit card.
1: Yeah.
2: And, yeah. You know,
1: I will say too, you know, like, whether it's this or just a shout out to your industry. I think a lot of people are reluctant to talk to a financial planner because they think they're going to be told how they're doing everything wrong. You know, my kids were young. We were both working. You know, our debt was high, you know, all that stuff.
2: Yeah.
1: And I felt the same thing. My financial planner said, you guys are actually doing quite well. And here's where we can adjust here and adjust here and keep doing that. Maybe scale back on that. It was so helpful, peace of mind.
2: That's so good.
1: You know, and this is a mini version of that. Like what you're talking about is prepare for, next year through the year. You know, in the news, we always used to run stories and we still do, right? You've got to have an emergency fund. You've got to make sure you pay more of your mortgage. You've got to put away to your RSPs. You've got to save for your retirement. You can't do it all. You can't do it all. You've got to make some choices, you know? It always bothered me when we put those stories on the news about telling people, well, you've got to have 3 times your gross salary in your bank account.
2: Right.
1: Yeah, good luck. It's 2026, right?
2: So, exactly.
1: You know, and people feel guilty, right? Oh, I don't have that. And my credit card, I carry a balance. But a lot of it is small things like this and planning.
2: Exactly. No, that's great. It sounds like you had some great advice. And, you know, I feel the client gets, the client does the heavy lifting. If the advisor comes along and they're just sort of saying, hey, you've done the heavy lifting. You've worked hard. You've put your money aside. Now they tweak it. And I think that's great advice. Not to, you know, why put someone down if especially if they've got the great foundation, as you were alluding to.
1: John Klotz, always great to have you on. Thanks so much for this.
2: Thanks, Graham. Have a great day.
1: You too. That's John Klotz, certified financial planner with some back to school tips. We didn't talk about funding our RESPs. That's another one that he could have talked about, but it's something to think about, especially when the kids are quite young. Even though they're a long time away, as you know, as a parent, it creeps up on you very quickly before it's gone. All right. Our panel's next, the Daily Debrief panel. Yes, we're getting back to tariffs. It's going to affect you. How is it going to affect you? The politics behind it, both sides of the border, and Mr. Trump's ravings on social media this morning.
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13: Good afternoon. I'm Emma Kelly. Mostly cloudy out there right now, 20 degrees. Your full forecast coming up. First, top stories. Canada is increasing tariffs on American steel and aluminum products from 25 to 50% in retaliation for the United States imposing tariffs on nearly $28 billion of Canadian goods. Ottawa says it's matching the dollar amount of the U.S. tariffs, but the list does not include all of the same items targeted by President Donald Trump. During today's announcement, Industry Minister Melanie Joly told Canadians they should buy domestic products.
14: This morning, I had the chance to talk with many associations of retailers to really have them on board to make sure that at your grocers, at your local shop, that you understand what are the Canadian products. And I have their support to make sure that's the case. And we will push them to make sure that that's the case.
13: The government also announced a $7.5 billion aid package for Canadian businesses impacted by the U.S. trade war. Among the measures are new loan programs for businesses and more flexibility to apply for employment insurance. Continuing with Canada and the U.S., U.S. President Donald Trump said he is considering changing the name of Lake Ontario amid the ongoing trade disputes. Trump made the comment this morning on Truth Social, saying he's considering changing the name to Lake America. This isn't the first time the president renamed a body of water. The Gulf of Mexico was changed to the Gulf of America, which is now reflected on Google Maps. Financing numbers from the soon-ending term of City Council. Ottawa mayor and councillors have spent millions of dollars on staff salaries, advertising, and external services. The mayor and all 24 councillors are provided an annual budget and have discretion on spending taxpayer money with some flexibility. A review of office expenses by CTV News Ottawa shows Mayor Mark Sutcliffe and councillors collectively spent $28.9 million between November of 2022 and May of 2026. The largest expenditure by far was salaries at City Hall, totaling $23.7 million. And Ottawa's parking enforcement officers had a busy first 6 months of the year, issuing thousands of parking tickets to drivers for infractions. The second quarter financial services update shows the Emergency and Protective Services Department posted a $1.6 million surplus in the January to July period, and they say this is partly due to higher than anticipated parking fine revenues. Bylaw and Regulatory Services tell CTV News Ottawa officers issued more than 177,000 parking tickets between January 1st and June 30th. That's up about 6,000 compared to last year. Fines for several parking infractions are also set to go up in the fall. It's a new age on the conversation. Have your say with the CFRA talkback button on the iHeartRadio app. From the CTV Weather Center, cloudy with a chance of showers today, high of 22 degrees, feeling closer to 27. Mainly cloudy this evening, temperatures will drop down to a low of 12 degrees. Tomorrow, mix of sun and cloud and 26 throughout the daytime. Cloudy periods in the evening, temperatures back down to 15. And Thursday is cloudy with chance of showers and 23. That's live from the CTV Newsroom. I'm Emma Kelly, news next at 2 o'clock.
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1: We have been listening to stakeholders across the nation, making sure that they are targeted, strategic, and very specific to the vast extent people can substitute for a Canadian product, because that's the whole point of that, is that at the end of the day, you want to have a level playing field for Canadian companies.
2: There is the finance minister, François-Philippe Champagne, talking about avoiding the tariffs he's just put on American goods that are coming into the country. Not as easy to do that when you're talking about something like the iPhone or a gaming console. I think that people will start to realize this as soon after September 8th when they come into force, that we take a lot of things in that are American. We are a very big customer of America. And this kind of a trade war, nobody's going to win this. I think it's going to be a pretty rough time. Our Daily Debrief panel is here.
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2: Joining us today, Jamie Ellerton, principal at Canaptus, Sharon Carr, former deputy chief of staff to Finance Minister Bill Morneau, and Najood Al-Maliz, a reporter covering Canadian government for Bloomberg News, all on the line. Hello, everyone.
4: Hello.
2: No news, huh? Not much going on? Pretty quiet weekend?
5: Slow day.
2: So let's start with the line Canada's trying to walk, Sharon. You were in Bill Morneau's office. You dealt with different things with the Americans. This is a new level of, I think, negativity, if you will. Let's start with today and what they're trying to do, and the challenges they're facing.
5: Wow. So what a last like few days this has been.
2: Yeah.
5: Today we just watched, probably if anyone was paying attention, the longest press conference probably in the history of the federal government, which just ended not too long ago, which was essentially members of the federal cabinet coming out and

0: We can call the president an ass. We can do all these things. But in the long game, we are still an economy that is significantly smaller. We are still very reliant on the U.S. and others. So there has to be a longer game here. So I think this period of animosity and heightened defensive back and forth is going to have to temper down sooner than later, because it can get quite dangerous.
1: What struck me, Najoud, was it stood out right away, was when the prime minister on Saturday said the pencil comment about their signature. He doesn't do that to Americans. That's the first time I've heard him be that sharp with Americans. And I think we've all seen the New York Times reporting suggesting today, backing up the fact that they essentially were going to sign something, but they could change it anytime they wanted. And I know there's other issues out there, culture and French language, but when that came in, it must have been like, well, what are we signing this for if they can change it on a whim? It's not worth anything that it's written on.
2: Yeah. Well, I think that was always the problem with trying to negotiate any kind of deal with Donald Trump. And I think that's the question that we frequently asked the prime minister, you know, when he talked about trying to get to some sort of resolution with the U.S. And I think the Canadian government was engaging in a bit of, you know, I don't want to say wishful thinking, but they were trying to deal with the cards that they have in hopes that a deal would give some semblance of stability, even for a time being.
1: Yeah.
2: But, you know, I think it's clear now that that wasn't going to be worthwhile, particularly also after the federal government saw the kind of reaction they were getting last week when details started leaking about the deal. So, yeah, exactly. So the breaking point may have been culture and these other issues, but there were a lot of signs that Canadians were not going to be so happy about that deal that Carney was all seemingly ready to sign.
1: Yeah, I think Sharon's right, though. At some point, you can't have Doug Ford going off every single day for months on end, because it gets fatiguing. And then it's just like trying to out-Trump Trump, Jamie. And that's not going to work. Is there any optimism right now for these two to get back together and actually salvage something in the short term?
3: I think that remains to be seen, Graham. I think one of the reasons why the Canadian counter tariffs that were just announced in detail today, I've yet to go through the list, but of the 99 pages, half of it seemed to be seafood items from my quick scroll through it. Again, there's other stuff there. So it's a really long list and I didn't have time to go through it before coming to air, is it creates some of that space. And I guess it now kind of goes back onto the American side of what do they actually want from this relationship? I think when you look at how President Trump has operated, obviously he didn't send commandos into Rideau Cottage to take the prime minister, but he thinks he can boss people around the way he kind of essentially staged his own coup in Venezuela and in other parts of the Americas. And so I think the resiliency of the Canadian will and the Canadian spirit has caught the Americans by surprise, and we'll see where this goes. And when you talk about the auto industry, I think it's important to recognize we don't really have a Canadian auto industry per se. These are multinational corporations, the big three predominantly, based in the U.S., who do some production here, move parts back and forth, and it really is a North American auto sector, of which Canada owns a significant portion of it that contributes to our economy. And so the big three aren't looking to suddenly go and spend billions of dollars in capital investments to go open a ton of new factories in the U.S. So this is actually worse for the Americans as well. But that kind of economic rational argument isn't catching here. And so I think what the prime minister has finally done is says we don't have to sign a bad deal and walked away and kind of called the president's bluff. I think what you're seeing from Premier Ford is frankly what we've seen from the premier all along. This is his playbook, and I think his kind of one track on this. And we know that when he gets out over his skis, he'll go quiet for a while. The prime minister will step in and ultimately negotiate what gets us to the other side.
1: I'm no pollster, but I know people all over the spectrum, Sharon, who are like, good on him. Because, how alone are we in the world in treating Trump this way? Because aside from Iran and China, it's Canada actually saying, this is absolute crap. We're not doing it anymore.
0: Yeah, and listen, I think there's two schools of thoughts on this. If I was advising somebody specifically who's dealing with President Trump, it would be in our best interest for us not to fuel him a bit more and not to poke the bear. That all being

0: said, he's still going to come back and stab us in one way or the other. And I think for Premier Ford, let's remember, he has gone through a bit of a slump in his polls and where he stands politically. And yesterday's back-to-back banger of one hit that he has done after another with what he has called the president is going to help him immensely with his poll numbers, because Canadians love to see that backbone in him. Doesn't matter what stripe you're from. Most people are like, yeah, let's stand up to him. And when you've got the premier of a province saying, I've got a lot of real estate and you can like kiss my bottom, like people are like, yeah, like, is it smart long-term? Maybe not, but it's going to help Ford immensely.
1: Thank you for the PG version. Appreciate it. Not that it's a secret out there. Okay. When we come back, we're going to talk more about this. It's okay that we went into Ford and Trump. We're going to talk more about Ford and Trump. And you know, I'm struck by the unleashing of Ford. But also the fact that Carney and Ford are close. Like, this is not going rogue. I'm not suggesting that Mark Carney called him up and said, okay, go nuts. It's just, there's an understanding here that Mark Carney's not going to do that. But if Doug Ford does, so be it. Because we're at that point. And when you're talking about the auto sector in Ontario, and you're talking about a lot of buying power on the Ontario side. So keep those thoughts for us. We're just going to take a quick break. We're with Jamie Elichin, Sharon Carr, and Najood Al-Maliz, our Daily Debrief panel. I'm Graham Richardson, in for Vashi Kapelos. We are back after the break with more on trade. Stay with us.

0: cloudy with a chance of showers today. High of 22, feeling closer to 27. Mainly cloudy this evening. Temperatures will drop down to a low of 12. Tomorrow, mix of sun and cloud throughout the daytime. High of 26. Cloudy periods again in the evening. Temperatures seeing a low of 15. And Thursday is cloudy with a chance of showers and 23. 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
1: Oh, I don't respond to a dictator like President Trump, a bully like President Trump. As I said before, he's the type of guy in school that would take your lunch money one day, take your toque off your head the next day, and then steal your running shoes. But I'm not going to take any advice off a guy that's the king of bankruptcies.
2: And, of course, it went further. I'm Graham Richardson in for Vashi Capellos. Here's Melanie Joly, asked about Ford's war of words with President Trump today.
3: Of course, we all know that Premier Ford is a very colorful person. I have a really good relationship with him. I must say that the auto sector is a key consideration for this government. Of course, and the steel sector, both are very much present in Ontario. And so, of course, we'll fight back. And, of course, a lot of emotions are high. But while this is all happening, we'll be smart and we'll be strategic.
2: Here with our daily debrief panel, Jamie Ellerton, Sharon Carr, and Najoud Al-Maliz. Najoud, are you buying that? We're all together in this? Because I don't hear much from Danielle Smith.
4: Certainly not in the sense of how the premiers are looking at how to handle this trade war. Obviously, there was a supercut I think CBC put together yesterday. Yeah. of all of the colorful language Doug Ford has used in the last 24 to 48 hours, and he certainly is an outlier. Danielle Smith has been one of the premiers that's advocated for taking a lot more of a diplomatic route with the U.S. even when the U.S. punches us in the face, doesn't want us to punch back, and has clearly made some red lines around export taxes that would affect Alberta in the sense of energy and things like that. And so, no, clearly the premiers are not on the same page. The prime minister seems to be trying to manage all of those different tensions. He himself is not keen on trying to punch Donald Trump in the face, but at the same time is trying to feed that appetite in Canada to retaliate and to draw a red line on tariffs. But right now the real risk is that things are escalating so quickly, and Donald Trump just tweeted out a map renaming Lake Ontario into Lake America. The tweets are not stopping, or the posts. And the question is, does that then lead to a further escalation? Does the U.S. respond to today's counter tariffs? And if that keeps going, where are we headed? And I don't think anyone really has weighed in on how Canada will manage that kind of situation if it spirals out of control.
2: Mm. Jamie, the politics on this side of the border are good for the prime minister so far and for Doug Ford, and not so good for the president. I take note of a conservative I know who used to be a correspondent, Alan Fryer. He's very critical of mainstream media. He says he's a conservative after he left media. But he pointed out last night on X that the only people who are supporting this are Trump and his appointees in cabinet, and even Republicans are saying this is nuts, not in so many words, which we have not seen before.
5: Yeah, it's quite clear that the president and his most loyal sycophants in his cabinet are pretty much the only ones backing this, which I think speaks to the Canadian position and the understanding as to why the prime minister walked away from a bad deal over the weekend. At the end of the day, Graham, this is ultimately why Mark Carney was elected last year. Canadians fundamentally trust him to guide the country through this process, and I think you're starting to see that play out. I think when you look at the broader dynamics of what's going on here, though, it's all fine to have these counter tariffs. A lot of what the announcement today was also how workers directly impacted and businesses directly impacted are going to be supported. But this is like COVID. This is a lot of government money going to these things. We can't backstop uneconomic industries forever. And so the question becomes, what's next for Canada? How do we accelerate the diversification of trade? How do we accelerate major projects and make it easier for people to just be able to, as of right, do things in this country as opposed to having to go through a special office? So I think there's a lot more politics on this to come. But for now, I would agree with your assessment that Canadians are backing the prime minister and trust him to navigate these early days.
2: Again, for now. And Sharon, you know, like the tariffs don't take a long time to slap on, but a major projects office and infrastructure construction can take years. Does he have enough time?
6: Well, no, I don't think there is enough time. I think that there's going to be a period of pain here. What this has forced us to do is kind of look at where we lack domestically on some of the things that we need to do to build and to build domestically. So the question is going to be, how much is the government willing to bail out certain sectors or provide support? And secondly, at what point do we tone it down and try to get it back to a point? Listen, midterms are coming up really soon. I think domestically for Trump himself, he is going to have to tone things back down. But there's going to be a lot of pain here. And I think we have to not lose sight of that. As much as it's fun to kind of wrestle and rumble with someone like Donald Trump, we do have to get back to the fundamental part of how do we get past this.
2: But and I want everybody's opinion on this before we go. We got a few minutes, starting with Najood. The strategy from our allies and from Canada, lay low, don't engage, placate, and hope his beam of attention stays away from you and your economy. Clearly, Canada has decided no more of that. How much is on the line for the allies in your and other economies in your estimation here?
4: Well, I think for Canada, it's in a bit of a different situation than other countries because we have a particularly close economic relationship with the U.S. Yes. We have more points of leverage than a lot of other countries with the U.S., and we have a lot at stake when it comes to their tariff policy. And so I think it's just not, I know that frequently that's the Trump administration's framing, and others will make this point that, you know, we and China are the only countries that have retaliated against the U.S., but like, we're not the same as like Uzbekistan or like, you know, or even, you know, whatever, a European country. Right. And so I think that's why we have gotten to this point. And also because Trump's hostilities have extended beyond just certain tariff policies. There's a sense of domination that he's trying to establish in North America. And there has been hostilities directly towards Canada that I think the tolerance level right now, or at least let's say the appetite, is still quite large. And we'll just have to see how long can Canadians sustain feeling the pain.
2: Well, and the other thing too, Jamie, is like, that kind of a deal is an interim deal. What does Kuzma look like? When's it going to end? What about water? You know, like he's raging at us about wildfire smoke. You know, like if there's a drought, like what's to stop him from saying, well, Lake Ontario is now Lake America, so I'm just going to take the fresh water. There's this sense that it will never end with him.
5: I think that's probably exactly it, though. It will never end with him. And so for Canada, I think the ultimate strategy needs to be, how do we mitigate the excesses and the absolute worst extremes as to what this man can do while he is in office, while getting to the other side and then looking at who our interlocutors are in Congress, in the White House after Donald Trump, and say, what does a new normal look like for the Canada-U.S. trade relationship? But I think it just further really underscores the need for Canada to accelerate how it's going to be a driver of its own prosperity agenda and get projects moving today.
2: Very quickly, Sharon, will, to Jamie's point, will it change, whether it's November or 2028, if there is one? How much of a hangover of Donald Trump will there be? I think it's going to be long and extraordinary. I don't think it's going to, I don't think we're going back.
6: No, I think the hangover is going to be there. And always remember, like, tariffs are great for them, right? It gives them extra revenue and money. And who wants to turn that back, even if it means getting back in a friendly place with your best allies out there? So I think the hangover is going to be there. It all depends on who's going to come in next. But listen, we're in for a bumpy ride for the next little while.
2: I appreciate you all. That is our Daily Debrief panel. Jamie Ellerton, Sharon Carr, and Najood Al-Maliz. I hope the news cycle slows down a little bit for you as it does for us. We'll see. Thanks so much.
5: Cheers, Graham.
2: I'm Graham Richardson in for Vashi Capellos. When we come back, Martina Stavis-Gridnoff, the Canada Bureau Chief for the New York Times, on how the deal fell apart. She was on the Daily podcast today of the New York Times saying, and the title of the podcast, Canada's Had It with Trump. And I think that about comes down to it. That pretty much nailed it. So we're going to talk to Martina about her story and about how she's explaining to Americans and really in the New York Times, the world, this relationship between Canada and the United States, our perceptions of it, Canadians, versus how it's perceived around the world. Stay with us. I'm back in a moment.
7: Your update from the CTV Ottawa newsroom starts now. I'm Emma Kelly in the CTV newsroom. The federal government has announced its plan to hit the United States with dollar-for-dollar counter tariffs. Police have identified a 27-year-old woman as a victim of an alleged femicide in the investigation into the suspicious deaths of two individuals in Ottawa and Western Quebec. And thousands of parking tickets have been issued to drivers across the city in the first half of the year. Full details coming up in 30 minutes. From the CTV Weather Center, cloudy with a chance of showers today. High of 22, feeling closer to 27. Mainly cloudy this evening. Temperatures dropping down to a low of 12. Tomorrow mixed sun and cloud and 26. Cloudy periods again in the evening. Temperatures dropping down to 15. And Thursday is cloudy with a chance of showers and 23. That's Liv from the CTV Newsroom. I'm Linda Kelly.
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1: Welcome back. I'm Graham Richardson sitting in for Vashi. Glad you're here with us on this trade and tariff day, another trade and tariff day after an extraordinary 72 hours, really, all weekend long. It's been very difficult to keep up with. And the New York Times has broken some new ground, I think, on how things fell apart. They are reporting today about from both sides of the border, sources from both sides of the border telling the Times about the key moments and what it was that really forced Canada to walk away. Martina Esteves Gridneff is the Canada Bureau Chief for the New York Times. Martina joins us on the line. Thanks so much for being here, Martina.
2: Well, it's a pleasure, Graham. Great to talk with you.
1: Anybody should check out The Daily today. It was a great episode, which I sent you a message on. Partially, my television mind, the headline, Canada's had it with Trump. I think that speaks volumes. You're reporting in the Times today, the key moment is that when Carney talked about the pencil signature on Saturday, my reaction was immediate because he doesn't do that in public to Americans unless something's happened. And you found out like that was a very key problem with the negotiations, right?
2: Right, absolutely. I mean, you know, what our sources told us, and I think is true of all negotiations, is that nothing's decided until everything's decided. So I do want to caution that, you know, as we look at individual things that went sideways, we have to look at the bigger picture that was in flux as the puzzle pieces fell apart or could have come together, you know. But I do think that underpinning everything was the fact that there was a cognizance in the Canadian negotiating team that the U.S. side is not shy about, by the way, they could change their mind tomorrow. The Canadian side, just to go into a little bit more detail on our reporting, the Canadian side asked for some assurances that the text was stable, which in sort of trade negotiationese means we're not going to be doing this every month, guys. Like this is, you know, we're not going to take out new tariffs on this item, let's say steel or autos that we've signed an agreement on. And the U.S. reserved the right to do whatever it likes, whenever it pleases. And additionally, I think that they felt that they wanted to sort of keep all the power to change things, but give no power to Canada to make its own changes. And I think that was deeply unsettling. And it's a kind of attitude that underpinned all the topics, the specific issues we've been talking about the past few days.
1: Because it's not, and that's not a conventional deal. Like I think back to the renegotiation of NAFTA, and there was a signing ceremony, and the notion that that's done now. The irony is, of course, we're here because he wanted to rip up what he had agreed to. And the only reason they were talking was because do this or else was the ultimatum. And they chose or else because Canada realized this is never going to end. As long as this person's in power, this is the way they're going to run things, and we just can't sign it.
2: Absolutely. And I do think that other countries and other leaders have lived with that reality, right? They've gone and signed deals in pencil. And, you know, and that was their choice. I think Mark Carney has been quite open about not wanting that. And just to go back to NAFTA, you know, apart from the signing ceremony, both the USMCA and NAFTA, and this was a big part of the negotiations, they have dispute resolution mechanisms. They have review mechanisms. Yeah. You can't just pull out of it. As we're finding out right now, where the U.S. has declined to renew NAFTA for the long term, which triggers an entire part of the agreement, which is what do we do when that happens? Mm-hmm. And you don't change things overnight. In what was being negotiated up until late on Friday, the reality would have been that if the United States changed its mind, it would have upended this overnight. So what was it all about, right?
1: Do you have a sense, and I know it's hard, I know you're in Canada, but you've got your eye on America as well. Do you have a sense of where Americans are on this? Not the partisans necessarily, but the average voters who may sway the midterms. Like I see Canada bubbling up in coverage. You're above the fold after Saturday. But where is the country? Is it difficult to say?
2: I don't think it's that difficult, actually. Yeah. I think people who are centrist, anti-Trump Republicans or Democrats have always been deeply baffled by the president's attitude toward Canada, starting with, December when Trudeau went to Mar-a-Lago and the 51st state stuff started. Mm-hmm. But I do think that even people to the right of that are increasingly mystified. They find it additionally injurious to the U.S. economy at a time where there's a lot of suffering because of President Trump's choices, including on tariffs, including, the war in Iran and how it's feeding into energy prices, which kind of underpins everything in an economy, right? And people are like, do we really need this? Like, this yeah. doesn't really make any sense. So I think what you'll find is it's only really the hardcore MAGA who will literally believe anything President Trump says today. And if it's the opposite tomorrow, they'll believe that tomorrow. It's that kind of group that are overall supportive of his Canada policy and this war of words and this trade war.
1: Yeah.
2: Are
1: yeah.
2: there Americans who don't love everything Canada does in the trade relationship? I'm sure.
1: Of course.
2: But this isn't about this little topic or that little topic. This isn't just about dairy or just about autos. This is about the whole thing. And it's, yeah. frankly, as we both know, it's about more than the economy, right?
1: Well, and this is it. And I often, you can't turn back time, but if he had actually been strategic and more conventional, and I know he's not, but if he had been, and he wanted to come into office in second term and dramatically change the trade relationship to mm-hmm. tilt it in Americans' favor, why layer on the 51st state stuff? Like, it's just so toxic and so insulting and so, I've never seen my country this angry. I really haven't. Not everybody's angry at Donald Trump. A lot of people listening to this who are conservatives might say I'm overstating it. I do not accept that. I think the anger here is something that we will never forget for the rest of our lives at the way he's spoken about our country. And, then we could have a discussion if it's trade. And this is, I think, what the Canadians are trying to get to, is let's put all that aside and let's actually talk about the issues. But he doesn't want to. He wants to go further, and I don't know where that leaves everyone.
2: Absolutely. Graham, I've had a fantastic reporting partner in my colleague Anna Swanson in mm-hmm. Washington, who covers trade, is a very, very experienced reporter in trade, which can be very technical. And she said to me, we were talking about the sovereignty issue as we were kind of comparing notes, and she said, fundamentally, every trade agreement between two nations is an agreement to give up a bit of sovereignty in good faith and yeah. put it in the hands of the other country. And she's so right. And I said to her, I think bottom line is this government and Canadians just cannot do that with this president because of the 51st state rhetoric,
1: yeah.
2: because of the way he attacks in bad faith parts of the economy in ways that are kind of inexplicable, because of sort of distorting reality, even saying, Canada has 10% unemployment. It doesn't. It does yeah. not have 10%, like, from small stuff to big stuff. And so, yes, when two countries enter this kind of partnership, yes, they do put some sovereignty, the one sovereignty, into the hands of the other. And I think that this Canadian government in this moment with this president just couldn't do it. And seeking assurances to protect itself in the text, which is what the negotiators were trying to do, turn what we're talking about into words in the text, they weren't able to. And so they walked away from it.
1: Mm. And I want to point out before we go, I'm out of time, but we Canadians are big customers of the New York Times, right?
2: You are, and we thank you for your continued support and interest. And I think, you come to the Times to understand the U.S., but increasingly also, I think, to get another perspective and another voice of reporting on Canada. And so it's a really great thing, and I'm yep. very grateful for it.
1: And great to talk to you, Martina. And you are and have been beefing up the coverage in Canada with your bureau. Thanks for your time. Appreciate it.
2: Thanks, Graham.
1: All right. That's Martina Stevens-Grudneff, Canada Bureau Chief from Toronto, the New York Times. When we come back, head injuries, the NFL, and CTE, new information. Stay with us.
3: cloudy with a chance of showers today. High of 22, feeling closer to 27. Mainly cloudy this evening. Temperatures will drop down to a low of 12. Tomorrow, mix of sun and cloud throughout the daytime. High of 26. Cloudy periods again in the evening. Temperatures seeing a low of 15. And Thursday is cloudy with a chance of showers and 23. 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
1: And welcome back to the show. I'm Graham Richardson sitting in for Vashi Capello, who's on assignment in Toronto this week. Shocking study in the British Medical Journal released today, featured prominently in the New York Times, about CTE, brain injuries, and football. They studied, you cannot detect CTE unless the person has passed away. They did this with football players, ex-NFL players who had passed away between 2016 and 21. There were more than 800 of them. And they found nearly 25% of the brain showed CTE. Tim Fleiser is the executive director of the Concussion Legacy Foundation of Canada. He is been following this and involved in this kind of research for many, many years. And Tim joins us on the line. Thanks for joining us, Tim.
2: Thanks for having me on.
1: What stands out for you in this study? For me, and it's just the percentage. Like, that's a quarter, and it could have been higher, right?
2: Yeah, this is a minimum prevalence. This is autopsies that were done. So, you know, we all know beyond a shadow of a doubt that these players were diagnosed with CTE. But in fact, the true number of prevalence could actually be much higher.
1: And remind people how devastating CTE is. We've been hearing in the news, of course, over the years about severe mental psychosis, trouble remembering things, the decline in professional athletes. How prevalent has that been in NFL players?
2: So it's been associated with behavioral issues, cognitive issues, substance abuse, executive function. There's numerous stories in the media where this has been very, very challenging for players and for their families.
1: What does this new research say? And I know you're in the airport. It's okay if we hear a few announcements behind you. No worries at all. What does it say about the NFL, if anything, because they have taken measures to try to improve the safety of football players?
2: So I think one of the things, and you know, the NFL, they've changed a lot about what they're doing. There's some strict limits in terms of, you know, how often they can practice in pads. They're enforcing, you know, high hits to the head, much more than they have in the past. What I'm concerned about is what this means for, athletes across sports where, the athletes are being exposed to repetitive non-concussive impacts, which is the risk factor for chronic traumatic encephalopathy. And what I mean by that is we know, from our research that exposing children, when they're young, before the age of 12 or 13 years old, to impacts such as heading a soccer ball or tackling in rugby or football or body checking in hockey, puts them at much greater risk for this brain disease later on. And so what we'd love to see is a policy for young Canadian athletes where we are not exposing them at all until they're teenagers and their bodies are more capable of absorbing some of these impacts.
1: Yeah. You can't ban contact sports, but you can adjust how we practice contact sports, not just football, to limit the exposure to this kind of thing. Because the more you experience these concussions or brain injuries in early years, the more susceptible you are to more of them and then to this kind of horrendous diagnosis of CTE.
2: So for parents, coaches, and administrators, really understanding that, you know, people often think the risk of CTE is associated with how many concussions an athlete receives, when in fact it's the number of impacts and how strong those impacts are that they receive during the course of their career. So for somebody like me who played professional football, you know, I started playing soccer and heading soccer balls at a very young age, and then body checked in hockey and tackles in rugby before choosing to focus on football. All those impacts across all those different sports add up in terms of an increased risk factor. And so what our goal needs to be is certainly not exposing children at all that are very young to any sort of impacts. And then for kids when they're teenagers and starting to play these collision sports, it's really minimizing those impacts that they receive outside of games, which is what they've done at the pro level in football, which is really trying to minimize those practice, the impacts that happen in practice.
1: And your point being, it doesn't have to be a concussion, right? It's like your career, all of those cumulative knocks, even if you didn't see stars or you didn't have to step out, they all play a role in potentially having more of a chance for something like this.
2: Every time you see a running back get tackled in football, for both the player that's getting tackled and the player that's making the tackle, every time you see the puck go in the corner and you know, two hockey players go in and there's a body check thrown, every time a player heads a soccer ball, whether it produces a concussion or not, it increases your risk factor in a very minute way. And so, you know, it's like water on a stone. One or two drips aren't going to cause a problem, but over time, if there's repetitive drips, it will start to damage the rock.
1: How do you feel about the awareness of professional and amateur sports across the board to this now?
2: Well, again, I think we've been so focused on acute concussion. And what I really am hoping is that people start to hear these stories and understand just how prevalent, you know, this brain disease is in some of our athletes that we're seeing. I mean, the most studied population is football, but we've also found this brain disease in hockey players. We found it in former soccer players. We found it in bull riders. It's really anybody or any group that's exposed to these repetitive head impacts. And so what my hope is that the shift is, we're going to start to see a shift in terms of policy and awareness away from acute concussion and thinking about how we limit cumulative impacts and then not exposing children.
1: What did you first think when you read the report this morning?
2: I wasn't surprised. You know, we've seen so many of these diagnoses and, you know, these are when you talk about behavioral or cognitive issues, when you talk about violence in a home, when you talk about substance abuse, these are not things that people are proud of. These are things that people hide. And so for the public, there's a bit of an iceberg effect where the stories that you're seeing in the media are basically a small representation of just how prevalent these issues are. And we see it. We have people coming in through our helpline on a daily basis that are struggling with these challenges. And so I wasn't surprised to see just how prevalent it is in a population that has been exposed.
1: Tim Fleiser, Executive Director, Concussion Legacy Foundation of Canada. Appreciate you joining us again, Tim. Thanks.
2: Thank you, Graham.
1: And we are about done for today. I'm back tomorrow. Vashi is in Toronto hosting CTV National News all week, and there's been a a significant flood of news in the last 72 hours. Basically, since Friday on, it's kind of been an onslaught. Interesting, Doug Ford was on CNN today, just this morning, I believe, saying it got a bit personal, time to turn the temperature down and get back to the table. We'll see if that is the prevailing mood today and whether it's reciprocated on the American side and whether there is a path here, because the other path is ugly for consumers and people on both sides. Thanks for being here. Have a great day, everybody. We'll talk again tomorrow.
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13: Good afternoon. I'm Emma Kelly. Mostly cloudy out there right now, 20 degrees. Your full forecast coming up. First, a top story. In breaking news this afternoon, global icon and humanitarian Dolly Parton has passed away at the age of 80. Known to the world as a beloved singer, songwriter, philanthropist, actress, and author, she passed away peacefully today in Nashville, according to a family statement. The cause of death is currently not known. Turning to politics now, Canada is increasing tariffs on American steel and aluminum products from 25% to 50% in retaliation for the United States imposing tariffs on nearly $28 billion of Canadian goods. Ottawa says it's matching the dollar amount of the U.S. tariffs, but the list does not include all of the same items targeted by President Donald Trump. During today's announcement, Industry Minister Melanie Joly told Canadians they should buy domestic products.
14: This morning, I had the chance to talk with many associations of retailers to really have them on board to make sure that at your grocers, at your local shop, that you understand what are the Canadian products. And I have their support to make sure that's the case. And we will push them to make sure that that's the case.
13: The government also announced a $7.5 billion aid package for Canadian businesses impacted by U.S. trade war. Among the measures are new loan programs for businesses and more flexibility to apply for employment insurance. Continuing with Canada and the U.S., U.S. President Donald Trump said he's considering changing the name of Lake Ontario amid the ongoing trade disputes. Trump made the comment this morning on Truth Social, saying he's considering changing the name to Lake America. This isn't the first time the president renamed a body of water. The Gulf of Mexico was changed to the Gulf of America, which is now reflected on Google Maps. OC Transpo is refurbishing its aging bus fleet to boost capacity, with more riders expected to return to public transit this fall. The transportation service plans to refurbish 30 articulated buses at an average cost of $180,000 a bus. OC Transpo says the revamp will extend the service life of the buses by 3 years and maintain high capacity service within its conventional fleet of 704 buses. The plan will cost around $5.4 million. And finally, a new study shows troubling findings on pro football players and brain injuries. ABC's Wayne Cabot reports.
15: CTE is a degenerative brain disorder caused by repeated head injuries. At least one in four former football players in the NFL who died between 2016 and 2021 may have had it, according to a study in the British Medical Journal. And among those who gave their brains to science, and more than 300 did, nearly all had evidence of CTE. 93.2%. In a statement to ESPN, the NFL says it continuously strives to make the game of football safer. Wayne Cabot, ABC News.
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16: Thanks, Emma. We are expecting potentially more rain this afternoon, 30% this evening. Temperatures will drop to a low of 12 degrees overnight. Mix of sun and clouds tomorrow. Going to be a relatively hot one, high of 26, feeling like 29 with the humidity, and then cloudy Thursday, 60% chance of showers and a high of 23. Taking a look at the roads now, slow moving west on the Queensway between the Vanier Parkway and Nicholas. Also, moderate to heavy between Carling and Pinecrest. Eastbound side slow between Maitland and Parkdale. 174 and the 416 are both moving well. Heavy delay heading both ways on the Chaudière crossing. McDonald Cartier, a bit of congestion heading toward Ottawa. Island Park, just slight delay starting from Clearview Avenue leading up to the Champlain Bridge. There are also collisions on Hunt Club heading westbound just before Merivale and Prince of Wales south of Hunt Club. With weather and traffic, I'm Ryan Knowles.
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0: Jolene.
1: Good afternoon. Chris Holsky in for Christy Cameron. It's 2:06. Here we are in the midst of one of the biggest crises that Canada has ever faced, and still, word that we received within the last 10 minutes or so stopped everyone working here in their tracks. I'm going to read the official announcement that we heard from her PR firm. Quote, global icon and humanitarian Dolly Parton, known to the world as a beloved singer, songwriter, philanthropist, actress, playwright, and author, died peacefully today in Nashville, Tennessee. She was 80 years old. A rhinestone life that shone bright enough for the world to see, Dolly will forever stand as an inspiration not only through her timeless music and prolific songwriting, but also her will, her wit, her warmth, and kindness that made us all feel like family. Dolly Parton's legacy is one of love, compassion, and resilience. With a 7-decade career, she inspired multiple

0: David Bowie passed away. And I have the same thought about the loss of Dolly Parton as I did about David Bowie then. Dolly, 80 years of age. I assumed that Dolly Parton was going to live forever. No information at this time on the cause of death, but Dolly Parton, an icon, perhaps the greatest country star of all time, passing away at the age of 80. As I mentioned, it's been a busy news day. We have learned more from our federal government about our response plan to new tariffs from the United States. A slate of business supports and counter tariffs as the trade war between Canada and the United States deepens. Finance Minister François-Philippe Champagne was joined by several ministers for the breakdown this morning. Coming amid a slew of posts from U.S. President Donald Trump again taking shots at Canada and Ontario, threatening to rename Lake Ontario as Lake America. Seemingly all of this in response to what Premier Ford had to say to him yesterday on this station. I think ballooning out in a way that none of us necessarily expected, but still, I mean, to the degree that we're getting this level of troll post.
1: Well, he can kiss my ass as far as I'm concerned. We're going to go at him full steam. And we buy 400% more cars than anyone in the world. Maybe I have an idea. We'll get Danielle Smith on board so the cars that they're manufacturing won't be able to fill up because we'll be controlling the oil and the gas going down there. And maybe what we should be doing is charging him triple on the oil, triple on the potash, on the uranium, on our metals and our rare earth metals.
0: That alone seems to have pushed the president of the United States to want to change the name of a giant lake. My goodness. The U.S. president's social media account posted that before 7 o'clock this morning, that he wants to change the name of Lake Ontario to Lake America. Now we've seen a new post from the White House as well. It's deliberate trolling. Typically, I think my response to that would be, let's ignore the trolls. But given that this is in response to the United States president who tries to fashion himself as a tough guy, showing that he can't take a couple of words from a Canadian politician, how tough is he really? This is the guy who U.S. allies have led charm offenses against to try to secure economic deals. It hasn't created anything concrete. And if the New York Times reporting on this is true, as we've read today, any deal Canada could have reached last week would have zero provisions preventing further U.S. tariffs. So what would have been the point of signing anything? So we got details today on what some of Canada's plans are as we try something different. The federal government upping tariffs on hundreds of American products to upwards of 50%. François-Philippe Champagne with more details.
2: Canada will impose counter tariffs of up to 15, 25, or 50% on 27.6 billion in imports from the United States of America. For each product, our tariff would match the American tariff on the same type of Canadian good.
0: Those tariffs include items like seafood, makeup, smartphones, kitchen appliances, and much more. Existing counter tariffs will remain in place. Champagne also described the intention behind what Canada has selected here.
2: Canada's counter tariffs are designed primarily to provide protection for Canadian industry impacted by U.S. tariffs and allow them to compete against U.S. products in the Canadian market. It's all about fairness. It's all about level playing field. It's all about supporting Canadian workers and Canadian businesses.
0: The government also announcing $7.5 billion in aid for Canadian businesses impacted by the trade war with the United States. Champagne outlining the focus of those changes ahead of more thorough details to come from other ministers.
2: Our approach is guided by three principles that we have discussed among ministers, that we are committed: rapidity, simplicity, and agility. Because businesses facing immediate pressure need programs they can actually access quickly and efficiently. That is the feedback we receive. That is the commitment that we're all making to you today.
0: I'm having pandemic response deja vu. The federal government also saying there are loans available for businesses affected by the tariffs and that repayment is not required for 36 months. Coincidentally, that is when, barring shenanigans, U.S. President Donald Trump will be out of office. We also heard from Conservative leader Pierre Poilievre again today. He spoke with reporters in Windsor this morning, calling for Prime Minister Carney to recall Parliament

0: the details of the deal left on the table when talks broke down.
1: Later today, I'll be talking with the Prime Minister on the phone, and I'll be asking him to recall Parliament for a real economic plan to protect jobs and lower the cost of living for people as we go through this difficult time. Conservatives are ready to join with all parties to lock arms and fight for affordability, for jobs, and for the country that we love.
0: So how are we doing emotionally at this point, given the escalation that we saw between Queen's Park via CFRA and the White House yesterday? Industry Minister Melanie Joly was asked about Premier Ford and Donald Trump's war of words.
2: Of course, we all know that Premier Ford is a very colorful person. I have a really good relationship with him. I must say that the auto sector is a key consideration for this government. Of course, and the steel sector, both are very much present in Ontario. And so, of course, we'll fight back. And of course, a lot of emotions are high. But while this is all happening, we'll be smart and we'll be strategic.
0: Now, Doug Ford has had a bit of a reset here, and I'm wondering perhaps if this is still something where he'll show fire and brimstone in Canadian media and take a bit of a softer touch during, well, he's doing an entire slate of interviews on with U.S. media today. I think there were five or six, and three have already happened, maybe more to come. Ford making the rounds, including on CNN, where he spoke with Wolf Blitzer this morning. Ford was asked if the temperature needs to be taken down a bit.
3: I think so, Wolf. Things got a little heated. It got a little personal yesterday between the president and myself. But I want to make a deal, a good deal for the American people, a good deal for the Canadians. And we're the two greatest countries in the world. We're each other's number one customer. And it's time to get back to the table and let's negotiate a fair deal, because it's hurting the U.S. It's hurting Canada. And we just want to make sure that we have a fair deal.
0: So what about what Donald Trump had to say on Truth Social today? Ford asked about Donald Trump's threats to not do business in Ontario and his comments about not calling Lake Ontario Lake Ontario anymore.
3: Well, I think it's a lot of rhetoric, because we're the number one customer to 17 states, number two to 12 others, Ontario alone. If Ontario was just standalone, would be the third largest trading partner in the world. Canada is the number one customer, and we buy a tremendous amount of goods off Americans. 9 million Americans wake up every single morning to produce a product, a widget, or a service for Ontario. But you know, we're strong believers in being a sovereign country, and when President Trump wants to attack our sovereignty and attack our you know, businesses and people in Ontario, I can't roll over.
0: I want to circle around to some of the reaction that we've had from Ambico Limited CEO Jack Schinder. As his company has avoided many tariffs due to how specialized their steel products are and for not being automotive products, but he notes that may not be the status quo as our trade war heats up.
4: We have built our business over 70 years, the last 40 years, primarily in the U.S., and our American customers are very committed to us. Of course, that only comes at a certain price. If we have to add 50% to our product, that nice, warm relationship will dissipate, which is totally understandable. So we are, you know, we are cautioning them that we have this under control for the time being. We're working with our colleagues in the United States, with trade lawyers in Washington and Ottawa, to try to mitigate the damages here.
0: It remains unclear currently if there may be future tariff crossfire that Ambico is caught in. The counter tariffs that are being introduced today, in part, are meant to influence some consumer habits when, in terms of what they're buying, makeup products. It's the first one that pops into my mind if all of a sudden you're taking a look at a store shelf in a cosmetics aisle, and you see that a U.S. product costs a significant amount more money than a Canadian one does. As we see these measures introduced, it's still coming at a time where Canadians have frankly, they have been making up their own minds when it comes to what they are picking up off of store shelves. And it is with that thought that I want to introduce today's question of the day.
5: Hey, my question for you today is
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0: My goodness, how long have we been at this now? Close to 2 years. It was November of 2024 the first tariff threats were introduced by Donald Trump. He hadn't even been sworn in as president yet. My question of the day, how have your shopping habits changed in the last 2 years amid this push to buy Canadian? And have you noticed any difference when it comes to how some sellers, some products have been reacting to this? I have. I'll get into that during the course of the show today. But again, how have your shopping habits changed in the last 2 years, whether it's grabbing something from a store shelf or where you buy something from, amid this push to buy Canadian? You can text us, 1-800-580-CFRA, 1-800-582-3372. 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You can also get the talkback button to spin on the iHeartRadio app. It's 219. Let's head over to Ryan Knowles with a look at weather and traffic. Hello, Ryan.
8: Hey, Chris. Yeah, kind of cloudy out there right now. 30% chance of showers the rest of the afternoon here. A high of 22, feeling like 27 with the humidity. We're sitting at 18 degrees right now. 30% chance of showers this evening, too. Low of 12 overnight. Mix of sun and clouds tomorrow. Back up to a high of 26. It'll feel like 29 with the humidity. And then cloudy Thursday, 60% chance of showers and a high of 23. Taking a look at the roads now. Slow moving west on the Queensway between the Vanier Parkway and Nicholas. Also moderate to heavy delay between Parkdale and Pinecrest. Eastbound side slow moving from about Greenbank to Parkdale. 174 and the 416 are both moving well. Heavy delay heading both ways on the Chaudy Air crossing. Island Park now pretty backed up, starting from around Byron Avenue leading up to the Champlain Bridge. There's also collisions on Strandherd heading northbound just after Kennevale Drive. The 417 eastbound off-ramp at Woodruff and Prince of Wales south of Hunt Club. With weather and traffic, I'm Ryan Knowles.
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1: 224, Chris Holsky in for Christy Cameron. She is back on Friday. We're following a bit of a strange story coming out of Kempville today, where it appears some U.S. booze appeared on store shelves, some wine bottles. A lot of dust on them, a little bit unsure about what happened. We've actually just received a statement from Loblaws. CTV's Dylan Dyson went down to Kempville, camera in hand. There they were on a display. It's unusual because all Ontario grocery stores that are selling booze, they do so in partnership with the LCBO, which means that that's the only place that they can get their stock, which would possibly help explain why there was a bunch of dust on the bottle here. So what happened? How did this happen? Whose call was this? Well, according to a Loblaws spokesperson, the wine was put on the shelves without the approval of the store owner. This is a Euro-dependent grocer. And once identified, it was removed immediately. Loblaws also saying, quote, "We recognize the importance of supporting Canadian businesses in this climate and understand why this incident raised concerns." We'll be hearing more about this from Dylan Dyson through the course of the day at ctvnewsottawa.ca and also on CTV News at 5 and CTV News at 6. We are going to be checking in with Mr. Hollywood, Matt Demers, a few days early, I should say, at 3:50 to talk about the passing of Dolly Parton, who was an icon not just in the world of country music, but also a multimedia superstar. She transcended her own genre of music, became something for a time that was bigger than the industry. Of course, continue to follow the Canada-U.S. trade war. Very shortly, we're going to be speaking with the president of BorderWorks Logistics. It's a company that helps Canadian companies distribute their products in the United States. Dean Wood spoke with Christy a few weeks ago, expressing an eagerness for a deal. And I'm wondering, just as a start, the emotional roller coaster, someone in this position, where last week it seemed like we were close to a deal, and now we see what has happened, where everything's suddenly gone in the other direction. And given some of what has happened and some of what we've learned over the course of the past few days, if there's been any adjustment to approach or philosophy as to what should happen, and also, My goodness, I'd like to know what Dean Wood is hearing from his clients right now, who find themselves in the immediate crosshairs of all this. Also, before the hour is out, we are going to be speaking with Craig Baird, historian and the host of the podcast Canadian History X, for a refresher on the history of Lake Ontario, which startlingly finds itself as the top headline on major Canadian news sites today. Unreal. As the economic war with our biggest trading partner has many Canadians anxious, fearful for what's next, we are actually hearing from a new Angus Reid poll that a majority stand behind the federal government's decision to walk away from talks with the United States. John Rowe is a research associate at Angus Reid Institute. He broke down the basic findings of the study with Bill Carroll this morning.
2: It seems Canadians are more likely to be on board with it than not. We have it at 76% of Canadians say it was the right thing for Canada to stand its ground rather than accept a bad deal from the United States. 13% say it was the wrong thing, and Canada should have made more compromises to get a deal done. And so across the range of questions that we did ask, it does seem like what Mark Carney and the Prime Minister's office and the negotiators have done is what Canadians have won at this time during the trade war.
1: Rose says it's also transcending party politics to some degree, in the sense lots of conservatives are on board with the actions of the Liberals, which is a surprising trend.
2: You usually don't see this level of agreement on many things when we ask Canadians about this. You're usually, and especially when you're asking them things that are like, okay, well, did Prime Minister Mark Carney and the Liberal Party who are in power, did they do the right thing? Oftentimes you're going to say, regardless of what's happening, the Conservatives are saying, you know what, no, I don't think so. I disagree with what the Liberals are doing in general. But even on this, we're seeing agreement from a lot of conservatives. They're saying that, you know what, I think these deals, the deal was unacceptable. The terms the U.S. were offering were unacceptable. And they're seeing that perhaps at this time there isn't really a deal to be made.
1: Just as generally in polling, you almost never see a level of agreement as it stands with this one, with the actions of a party. He says having a common adversary can be unifying.
2: So rare to see this level of agreement, and I think this is kind of what the United States had brought to us, is that they've brought unity in some ways against a common enemy or a common foe, a common adversary in this trade war that we're not really typically used to seeing in recent years, because it has seemed like politics have gotten really polarized, regardless of what you agree or disagree with, what you believe. If you see it happening on the other side of the political spectrum, you're saying, you know what, I don't agree with it. If they're doing it, then I don't like it. So the United States has brought a level of agreement that, especially at this time of the trade war, that we typically don't see.
1: A counter-tariff slate was announced today, not going into effect until the day after Labor Day, but eventually it will likely force an influence on what you buy at store shelves. But our question of the day is actually asking how your habits may have already changed. How have your shopping habits changed in the last 2 years amid this push to buy Canadian? Whether it's what you're grabbing off a shelf, whether it's who you are buying it from. You can text us 1-800-580-CFRA, 1-800-580-2372. Coming up after the news, we're speaking with Dean Wood, the president of BorderWorks Logistics, a company which helps Canadian companies distribute their products in the United States. I'm Chris Holsky, and for Christy Cameron, Emma Kelly has the news next.
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3: Good afternoon. I'm Emma Kelly. Mostly cloudy out there right now, 19 degrees. Your full forecast coming up. First, a top story. Iconic country music superstar Dolly Parton has passed away at the age of 80. Parton was known for her hits and her philanthropy over the course of her more than 60-year career. Here's Parton talking about what success means to her from a 1982 ABC News exclusive interview with Barbara Walters.
4: For me, the Dolly Parton star is accomplishing every possible thing that I can. I want to mean something. I don't want to just be some joke. I don't want to be the all-American joke, you know, just with the boobs and the hair and the tight belts or the whatever. I want to be a meaningful, artistic, you know, person.
3: Shifting to politics now, the federal government has announced its plan to hit the U.S. with dollar-for-dollar counter tariffs. American steel and aluminum products will jump from 25% to 50% tariffs. New 50% tariffs will also hit clothing and apparel, and a levy of 25% tariff on appliances, dairy products, seafood, and certain steel and aluminum products. Officials who brief reporters on the product list say Canada selected products from the Canadian industries most impacted by the U.S. tariffs to protect their market share. The government also announced a $7.5 billion aid package for Canadian businesses impacted by the trade war with the United States. Among the measures include new loan programs for businesses and more flexibility to apply for employment insurance. And continuing with Canada and the U.S., U.S. President Donald Trump said he's considering changing the name of Lake Ontario amid the ongoing trade disputes. Trump made the comment this morning on Truth Social, saying he's considering changing the name to Lake America. This isn't the first time the president has renamed a body of water. The Gulf of Mexico was changed to the Gulf of America, which is now reflected on Google Maps. And finally, OC Transpo is refurbishing its aging bus fleet to boost capacity, with more riders expected to return to public transit this fall. The transportation service plans to refurbish 30 articulated buses at an average cost of $180,000 a bus. OC Transpo says the revamp will extend the service life of the buses by 3 years and maintain high capacity service with its conventional fleet of 704 buses. The plan will cost around $5.4 million. It's New Wedge in the Conversation. Have your say with the CFRA Talkback button on the iHeartRadio app. Brian Knowles in the CTV Weather Center.
5: Thanks, Emma. Cloudy skies out there right now. We're sitting at 18 degrees, seeing some light rain in parts of the city. 30% chance of showers this evening, down to a low of 12 degrees overnight. Mix of sun and clouds tomorrow, a high of 26. It'll feel like 29. And then cloudy Thursday, 60% chance of showers and a high of 23 degrees. Taking a look at the roads now, slow moving west on the Queensway between St. Laurent and Catherine. There's been a collision at Nicholas. Moderate to heavy delay as well between Parkdale and Pinecrest. Eastbound side backed up from the 416 split to Parkdale. 174 and the 416 running smoothly. Some congestion heading both ways on the Chaudière crossing. Island Park backed up starting from around Byron Avenue leading up to the Champlain Bridge. There are also collisions on the 417 eastbound off-ramp at Woodruff, Smythe east of Alta Vista as well. Needing an oil change or maintenance check? Drop into Mr. Lou Plus Tires. No appointment needed before you hit the road this summer. Mr. Lou Plus Tires, celebrating 50 years. With weather and traffic, I'm Ryan Knowles.
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1: Our question of the day today, as counter tariffs set to be introduced on September 8th are likely to influence your buying habits. I want to know how your shopping habits have already changed in the last 2 years amid this push to buy Canadian. 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dollar-for-dollar counter-tariffs, which will impact around 700 different American products, while also announcing supports for Canadian workers and businesses, such as temporary changes to employment insurance. The tariffs will be imposed on $27.6 billion worth of U.S. imports, varying from 15%, 25%, and 50% depending on the product. The levies will be effective starting again September 8th. The list does not include any energy-related countermeasures. Speaking today in a media conference announcing the Canadian response, Finance Minister François-Philippe Champagne describing the intent behind Canada's actions.
2: Canada's counter-tariffs are designed primarily to provide protection for Canadian industry impacted by U.S. tariffs and allow them to compete against U.S. products in the Canadian market. It's all about fairness. It's all about level playing field. It's all about supporting Canadian workers and Canadian businesses.
1: The concern, of course, is does this end here? And given how things have rapidly escalated over the course of the past few days, one would think almost certainly not. And you wonder, okay, we have this list of Canadian businesses that was targeted at first. Who might be next? A lot of uncertainty going ahead. Maybe there would have been a greater feeling of some kind of deal had been reached last week, but there has been some reporting on the New York Times today, which would have called any deal signed potentially into question. That said, maybe it gives you a bit of a mental boost. There are still just immediate, massive, justified concerns from small, medium-sized businesses immediately hit by these tariffs, immediately impacted potentially by counter or aided by these counter tariffs. Who knows? But this lack of certainty is still a major, major problem. And joining us now, our guest helps Canadian companies distribute their products in the United States. He is the president of BorderWorks Logistics. I'm pleased to be joined by Dean Wood, who joined the show a couple of weeks ago while Christy was in the seat. Dean, welcome back to Ottawa Now.
3: I'm glad to be back. Thanks, Chris.
1: Dean, let's talk about, first of all, just what has happened over the course of the past few days. I mean, just from your perspective, watching what has happened since the middle of last week, where we were getting these reports about a deal potentially being close, being very close, according to the words of our own Canada-U.S. Trade Minister, and now to see us rapidly go in the opposite direction, how is that making you feel?
3: Well, you know, speaking on behalf of the thousands of small businesses and many hundreds that we service, there was a bit of euphoria last week, seeing that we were coming to a finish line and that finally there would be some certainty in the marketplace. So you can imagine the uplift that we had to the disappointment that we ended up with. And then to the fighting back and forth, the word arguments and bullying that's going on in terms of the media play that the politicians are doing. For us in the middle, the business guys that are sitting here trying to make a living, it is really, really disappointing on both sides.
1: Well, we heard about a $7.5 billion relief package. Ontario's made some much smaller announcements as well. Is that offering any kind of degree of solace to the people who are trying to export into the United States?
3: Well, on the surface, it certainly sounds attractive. But when you get into the weeds of it, being able to have low-cost loans and trying to meet the thresholds when your business is tanking, the ability for us to access those finances and that safeguard is very, very minimal. To the small businesses out there, it doesn't land anywhere close to what's necessary. What's necessary is to have a good agreement, a working partnership with the United States, as I've expressed many times.
1: Well, you mentioned, of course, the war of words has gone back and forth and some escalation mm-hmm. from the White House this morning, but this latest tit for tat began yesterday with something the White House said. It went even further when Doug Ford, I should say, used some strong language on our station yesterday. We did, however, hear from Doug Ford a bit more of a conciliatory tone in U.S. media today. Are you encouraged to hear him talking again about negotiations and the importance of a deal, and we heard that from federal ministers today as well. Is that making you feel a little bit more optimistic?
3: Well, certainly that is the tone that we would have been expecting. Unfortunately, not using that tone yesterday already did the damage. And, you know, if somebody's acting like a bully and talking like a bully to you, and then you respond back with the same kind of antics and the same kind of comments, you don't really solve anything. And I don't think everybody gets over those comments in one day either. So I believe the conciliatory comments or the desire, what I heard him say today with Wilf Blitzer on CNN was, it's what he should have been saying yesterday. We should all be staying on that message. Look at, we provide the uranium to run 30% of the nuclear power plants in the United States. If we were to raise 25% tariff on our crude oil, the gas pumps in the United States would go up by almost 50 cents a gallon. It is not, there's no mystery here that the United States definitely needs Canada. We just need to be reasonable about it and stay at the table and get out of the rhetoric to be able to get a proper deal. Because you and I know that all you got to do is say a nasty comment and a really good deal could be thrown off the table with the attitudes of some of the folks on the other side.
1: When we're hearing from the United States, though, where it's like from the New York Times, I'm going to clarify there, mm-hmm. that apparently the United States had made no guarantees in any kind of agreement that it would back away from any further tariffs, that something could still happen, perhaps out of nowhere. I mean, does it make the idea of a deal in the first place being plausible if there is a provision in there that says, well, even if we sign this, we could throw up more tariffs against you anyway?
3: Yeah, the comments that we get back are really, it still leaves a level of uncertainty. No one really understands what people are going to do to stand up on both sides of the agreement to make it binding. You know, we do have a USMCA. It was a very good agreement. Maybe there needs to be some tweaks and adjustments, but will we have that we be able to step away and say, let this deal now play out and not have it interfered with again with some executive order? I don't believe businesses in Canada today would believe the paper it was written on. It's just not very convincing from the U.S. side at all that they would be worthy to stand up to a deal.
1: Are you hopeful, Dean, that we can get back to the way we were?
3: Oh, absolutely. Like, Canadians are the powerhouse when it comes to diplomacy. We know how to bridge gaps. We know how to work together. We know how to be on the same side of the table. And we started late in the game, and I think that has never been caught up to us as yet. But we're very, very hopeful, and we're all planning on it. We're all banking on it. We all know that it needs to happen, and I just hope that our governments will see the light and will be quietly negotiating behind the scenes and miraculously stand up and say we've got a deal, and everyone becomes shocked that it all got put together. But that's our hope, that it's still happening, and I believe that behind the scenes, the folks leading the charge are definitely still pushing for that as well.
1: Dean, once again, just extremely grateful to hear your perspective on this, and nothing but the best wishes on what might happen in the near future and in the long-term future as well. Thank you so much.
3: Well, I appreciate it, and I tell Canadian businesses, be ready. The growth is coming. It's going to be great. Thank you very much.
1: Dean Wood, president of Borderworks Logistics, this company helping Canadian companies distribute their products in the United States. Coming up in a moment, a history lesson on Lake Ontario with Craig Baird, host of Canadian History X. Let's head over to Ryan Knowles in the Weather and Traffic Center. Hello, Ryan.
4: Hey, Chris. Yeah, we are seeing some rain in parts of the city right now, kind of Kanata, Barrhaven, and east around Vars, and in Rockland is seeing the heaviest rain right now. 30% chance we see a bit more this evening, low of 12 overnight. Mix of sun and clouds tomorrow, a high of 26, feeling like 29 with the humidity, and then cloudy Thursday, 60% chance of showers and a high of 23. 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Taking a look at the roads now. Slow moving west on the Queensway from St. Laurent till just after Nicholas. There's been a collision there. Also slow between Parkdale and Pinecrest. Eastbound side, heavy between Maitland and Parkdale. There was a collision just before Carling. It looks like that's been cleared now. 174 and the 416 moving well. Heavy delay heading toward Quebec on the Chaudière crossing. Island Park backed up starting from Byron Avenue leading up to the Champlain Bridge. Also collisions on Smythe east of Alta Vista and Beechwood at Puttmand Avenue. Interesting name. 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With weather and traffic, I'm Ryan Knowles.
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1: 251, Chris Holsky in for Christy Cameron. You know what? I think we're going to tweak the question of the day just based on some of the reporting in the New York Times that there was no guarantee, allegedly, in what was laid on the table for Canadians that if a deal had been signed, it would have prevented the United States from adding further tariffs. There was nothing in that, apparently, that would have prevented it, or a provision at least that would have allowed the United States to continue to introduce new tariffs on Canada. It makes you wonder if it would have been worth signing that deal to begin with. So I'm asking the question, do you believe a fair deal between Canada and the United States is possible while Donald Trump is in the White House? You can text us 1-800-580-CFRA, 1-800-582-372. Standard rates may apply. The U.S. president apparently hopping mad over what Doug Ford said on this station yesterday, telling the U.S. president to kiss his backside moments after Donald Trump mused, and actually he announced an increase pending by New Year's, apparently, in the tariffs from the U.S. against Canadian autos, steel, and aluminum. Doug Ford, in the moment, not taking it very well, an escalating war of words, though Doug Ford seemed to pull back on it a bit while speaking with CNN today. That was not before Donald Trump essentially said that, you know what, I'm going to start calling Lake Ontario Lake America. Not long after that post surfaced, I just saw a quick little history blurb on the social media account run by this guy, the historian, the host of the podcast and radio show Canadian History X. And I thought, you know what, Let's talk about the history of Lake Ontario. I'm pleased to be joined by Craig Baird this afternoon. Hello, Craig.
5: Hello.
1: Craig, when you speaking about moments of history, right? when you saw what was posted today, it feels like we're living in the midst of an historic moment.
5: It really does. It feels like we're living within a historic moment, or living within like a Beaverton article where, you know, he's renaming Lake Ontario Lake America, even though 53% of Lake Ontario is actually within Canada. So technically we control the majority of it, but it's a very strange time, and one that I think historians in the future will have a very interesting time with.
1: Well, let's talk about what historians have already studied in the history of Lake Ontario. When it comes to, well, I don't think we need to go all the way back to the very beginning in terms of the movement of the earth that allowed water to pool in the way that it did around there. But when it comes to, let's go back to early human settlement. How long has it been since humans first encountered Lake Ontario?
5: Well, pretty much kind of like you said, with the movement of the ice sheets, as those disappeared and the meltwater started to go into these basins forming the Great Lakes, humans started to arrive. So humans have been in the area for about 11,000 years, and it's really kind of influenced the cultures that lived in this area for eons. And, you know, these were very important lakes, not only for getting resources, you know, fish, things like that, but for trading and everything. And that would continue obviously well into the modern era. They're extremely important to trade and resources and all of that.
1: Well, let's talk about the matter at hand, the name itself. How long ago did Lake Ontario get its name?
5: Well, technically, it's been before Europeans ever arrived in this area, because it was the Wyandot that had the word for Ontario, which was just slightly changed, but essentially it was translated as beautiful lake. But then when Europeans arrived, it would kind of go through various names. When Samuel de Champlain, he would call it Lac de Saint-Louis, which had that name for about, you know, 1630s to the 1650s. And it would go through various other names, but it was one Jesuit historian who actually coined the word Ontarioist. And that's kind of where we get Lake Ontario from. He would call it Lake Ontario essentially. And then for a brief moment, it was actually called Lake Frontenac, but that never really stuck. So the name Lake Ontario dates back all the way to about 1660. So well before Ontario itself ever existed, or Confederation or anything like that. So the Ontario itself obviously gets its name from the lake, rather than vice versa, the lake getting its name from Ontario.
1: We talk about the development of Canada and then settlements arriving, and some major settlements, of course, have set up near Lake Ontario. How important has that resource been for helping to build some of the most significant communities within our province?
5: Extremely important, because, I mean, the fur trade was a very big part of Canada's early history, and a lot of that was done along the Great Lakes, places like Lake Ontario. You had places like York being founded, which eventually becomes Toronto, and a lot of Canada's largest cities are all found along Lake Ontario. So it was very important, because as we started to get into the 1800s, there was a lot more trade starting to happen with the United States, especially after the War of 1812, and that helps build up Canada's economy, build up these cities, and really kind of shape Canada as we know it because of these Great Lakes and because of Lake Ontario.
1: Well, it's also shaped some significant parts of the United States. And have there been disputes before when it comes to dividing that body of water into?
5: There have, you know, when we first started to divide the body of water between what was essentially British North America and the United States, that was done with the 1783 Treaty of Paris. And we had to do a lot of surveys to kind of figure out exactly where that line was going to go. So even though they kind of drew the line on the map to figure out, you know, splitting it in half, it would take decades before we actually knew exactly where that line would go. And I think most importantly, we would have the treaty that was signed in 1817 after the War of 1812, where both countries, or at least the British North America, or the British and the United States, agreed not to have warships in the Great Lakes, because obviously during the War of 1812, there was a lot of naval battles. And I think that was a very forward-thinking treaty to say, let's not have warships, let's not have an arms race within the Great Lakes. And then that kind of helps the Great Lakes transition into being a trading corridor rather than a place where you're seeing warships.
1: I mentioned some of the major centers along there. Craig, you've been traveling across the country. You're working on a project at the moment. Are there any parts along Lake Ontario that some people should consider visiting that perhaps they had not thought of before?
5: I think there's quite a few spots along Lake Ontario that I think would be really great. I mean, there's so many War of 1812 battle sites along there, and all these small towns that have, you know, such amazing histories along Lake Ontario. I know a lot of people, when they travel, they go to the major cities, but I've always told people you should go to the smaller towns and learn the local histories. You know, these local histories are being heavily influenced by Lake Ontario, and I think that it's a very beautiful region of Canada. And, you know, we can just learn things about, like, the people who swam across Lake Ontario, like Marilyn Bell and such, who kind of made their name swimming across this body of water. And it's just, it's a place that's full of history, especially when you go to smaller communities and explore a little bit.
1: Now, I alluded to a project you're working on. I should probably give you the chance to elaborate on that.
5: So what I was doing was I was driving across Canada with my dog Burton in an RV. We did 17,000 kilometers around Canada over the course of 45 days, went from our home in Alberta all the way to Cape Breton and back, and really saw some amazing things. I'd never been farther east than Montreal, so it was really kind of cool to see Atlantic Canada and really kind of explore the country and learn more about, you know, this amazing place that we live in.
1: Is Burton named after Burton Cummings or Pierre Burton?
5: He's named after Pierre Burton.
1: There you go. I figured it was the second one. One great historian to another. Thanks so much, Craig.
5: Oh, thanks for having me.
1: Craig Barrett, historian and host of the podcast / radio show Canadian History X, getting a wonderful history lesson on Lake Ontario, and that is its name. I'm Chris Holsky in for Christy Cameron. A joint announcement from the Ottawa and Gatineau mayors today. Andrew Pinson's going to fill us in after the 3 o'clock news with Emma Kelly.
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26: Good afternoon. I'm Emma Kelly. Mostly cloudy out there right now. 19 degrees. Your full forecast coming up. First, a top story. Breaking news this afternoon, iconic country music superstar Dolly Parton has passed away at the age of 80. Parton was known for her hits and her philanthropy over the course of her more than 60-year career. Here's Parton talking about what success means to her from a 1982 ABC News exclusive interview with Barbara Walters.
27: For me, the Dolly Parton star is accomplishing every possible thing that I can. I want to mean something. I don't want to just be some joke. I don't want to be the all-American joke, you know, just with the boobs and the hair and the tight belts or the whatever. I want to be a meaningful, artistic, you know, person.
26: Now turning to the latest from the Canada-U.S. trade disputes, Canada is increasing tariffs on American steel and aluminum products from 25 to 50% in retaliation for the United States imposing tariffs on nearly $28 billion of Canadian goods. Ottawa says it's matching the dollar amount of the U.S. tariffs, but the list does not include all of the same items targeted by President Donald Trump. During today's announcement, Industry Minister Melanie Joly told Canadians they should buy domestic products.
28: This morning, I had the chance to talk with many associations of retailers to really have them on board to make sure that at your grocers, at your local shop, that you understand what are the Canadian products. And I have their support to make sure that's the case. And we will push them to make sure that that's the case.
26: The government also announced a $7.5 billion aid package for Canadian businesses impacted by the U.S. trade war. Among the measures are new loan programs for businesses and more flexibility to apply for employment insurance. A teenager in Cornwall is facing several charges for allegedly possessing and sharing a nude image of a minor to others. Cornwall police say it began investigating a complaint involving the distribution of child sexual abuse and exploitation material at a high school in February. It's alleged the youth possessed, distributed, and shared a nude image of a person under the age of 18. A 14-year-old from Cornwall was arrested on Monday and charged with possession and distribution of child sexual abuse and exploitation material and making sexually explicit material available to a person under the age of 18. The youth cannot be identified under the Youth Criminal Justice Act and has been held for a bail hearing. And finally, a new study shows troubling findings on pro football players and brain injuries. ABC's Wayne Cabot reports.
2: CTE is a degenerative brain disorder caused by repeated head injuries. At least one in four former football players in the NFL who died between 2016 and 2021 may have had it, according to a study in the British Medical Journal. And among those who gave their brains to science, and more than 300 did, nearly all had evidence of CTE. 93.2%. In a statement to ESPN, the NFL says it continuously strives to make the game of football safer. Wayne Cabot, ABC News.
26: It's New Age in the Conversation. 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
3: Thanks, Emma. We are seeing some rain on the outskirts of the city right now. 30% chance of showers this evening. Low of 12 degrees overnight. Mix of sun and clouds tomorrow. Back up to a high of 26, feeling like 29. Cloudy Thursday, 60% chance of showers and a high of 23 degrees. Taking a look at the roads now. Slow moving west on the Queensway from about St. Laurent to Nicholas. Crews are working on clearing a collision at Nicholas. It's also backed up between Parkdale till about Woodruff. Eastbound side, slow between Woodruff and Parkdale. 174 still moving well, so is the 416. Heavy delay heading toward Quebec on the Chaudière crossing. Bit of congestion heading toward Ottawa on the McDonald-Cartier Bridge, Island Park. Backed up starting from around Merivale leading up to the Champlain Bridge. There is also a collision on Belfast just south of Tremblay. Another collision on Bronson at Carling, really slow around there. Needing an oil change or maintenance check? Drop into Mr. Lube Plus Tires. No appointment needed before you hit the road this summer. Mr. Lube Plus Tires, oh geez. They're celebrating 50 years. With weather and traffic, I'm Ryan Knowles.
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0: The cause of death has not yet been revealed. And given how cheery she was as a personality, you know, now that the shock is, I think, gone down a bit. Just nine to five. Okay, we can play it. Great tune. Very representative of what she was.
1: Well, that's what I was going to say. I think it speaks to kind of like her core identity, just Dolly Parton. I think, you know, based on what we would know about her and her public persona, she would not want us to be shedding any tears right now. She'd be wanting us to listen to, you know, her music and think
0: about
1: her.
0: She was rich. She was rich. She had a place called Dollywood. But she's somebody, though, who never felt like, it never felt like Dolly Parton lost touch.
1: Well, that's what I was going to say, is in fact, she might not even like, you know, the attention that she is getting right now, because she has always kind of maintained those humble roots. She grew up in poverty in the rural United States and rose to kind of fame. And like you say, like never lost touch with that and just connected with so many different people, right? There's a lot of different things that drive us apart, but there's one thing that brings a lot of people together, and it's a, you know, a Dolly Parton banger.
0: Yeah.
1: Like
0: yeah.
1: 9 to 5.
0: Well, it's an appreciation for Dolly, even if someone doesn't
1: have
0: a
1: long career, right? Like you said, like 80 years old, just an incredibly long and illustrious career, still being recognized and trying to continue to work late into her life, essentially.
0: She did a Thanksgiving Day halftime show, for the NFL only a couple of years ago, and everybody was elated that that happened. Probably that's the last big, you know, live spotlight I think that she had was that moment a couple of years ago.
1: And I believe there has been a couple of like health scares similar to this and rumors that have circulated online over the course of the past like decade or so. But, you know, each time she kind of jokingly kind of waved it off saying, you know, I'm still alive type thing.
0: Yeah, there's
1: no need to worry about me. But yeah, just I think all of it just. There's so much that goes into Dolly Parton, the artist, the person, and just their rise from nothing to kind of maintain those humble roots.
0: It's the influence that she's had on major stars today, like Sabrina Carpenter, and of course her relative Miley Cyrus as well.
1: And also just, I guess on the, from a female perspective as well, just being, you know, larger than life in her artistry and her, success as an artist in North America as well, certainly, kind of giving rise and inspiration to other women across North America.
0: Incidentally, Andrew Pinsent is here, our CFRA.
1: I was thinking about that halfway through. I don't know if we actually mentioned that. But anyway, here's the guy from the street.
0: Yes.
1: Talking about Dolly Parton. Come on in.
0: You're here to talk about municipal politics. And we did get an announcement today. And it's like, again, we're getting close to that blackout period, right, when it comes to the
1: that is correct. The election. That is correct.
0: And I actually saw a candidate or two making reference to the upcoming blackout period so that they can make a couple of notes about something before moving forward with full campaign mode.
1: You got to be very careful with those rules. But, yeah, so just I guess for the layperson as well.
0: Yes.
1: So essentially – when the blackout period kicks in, there's just certain restrictions that kick in, and you have to be very careful about if you are speaking as a candidate or if you are speaking as a current councillor or if you are speaking as a current mayor. So
0: yes,
1: those lines get a little bit more distinct as we come up on August 29th with the rules and blackout period kicking
0: in. Yes, saying all this to set up that the current mayor of Ottawa, Mark Sutcliffe, had an announcement with the mayor of Gatineau, who doesn't have to worry so much about it.
1: And I suppose in this capacity, speaking as the mayor of Ottawa, but also just on the side, is that a very light day on the campaign trail today. No announcements from the top four candidates at all. So there is this announcement Mayor Mark Sutcliffe making with Gatineau's mayor as well this morning. So I had mentioned when this was happening, we were watching a few different announcements, including the tariff announcement, that these two were speaking and highlighting on social media, Mark Sutcliffe had highlighted their pitch to the NATO Defense Bank for Ottawa Gatineau as a whole, to be the recipient of that bank. You know, it's been a conversation, where does it go here in Canada, Toronto and Ottawa, both on the top of the list. And the mayor has been part of the lobbying effort to get that here in Ottawa. But this kind of push for that today is part of a larger economic agreement that the two sides have signed this morning. And they're looking mainly to get all levels of government, provincial government on both sides of the border, Quebec and Ontario, and the federal government to declare the National Capital Region its own distinct regional economic zone.
0: Ooh, that's interesting.
1: We're having this conversation about trade, right? And so they're saying that this would mean removing some of those trade barriers and looking to keep the flow of goods and labor and people in general moving as quickly as possible across the border. With the signing of this agreement and asking for that specifically.
0: I hear that, and I think there could be a whole bunch of consequences that could be tied with this when it comes to, because I wonder, for example, to start with, this would be a step down from, there have been some people

0: people are suggesting that perhaps, and I hate to invoke the U.S. Capitol at the moment, that Ottawa-Gatineau be treated the same way that the District of Columbia is.
1: That's essentially, and in many ways,
0: this would be an economic version of that.
1: I think what they're highlighting in many ways is that already is kind of the case, right? Like, we do have the NCC here that kind of regulates a lot of different stuff there.
0: Mm-hmm.
1: So this is kind of the idea of formalizing it as more of a regional economic zone. And we do have, you know, there's already ties in place, obviously, certain ties, but it sounds like that recognition would allow them to, in their minds anyway, help with trade and other economic issues here in Ottawa. Part of it too is to, strengthen regional transportation connections. So that includes public transit, right? We've talked about roads and another crossing at some point. I don't know whether that means a ring road as others have promised and the provincial government has somewhat been on board with as well. And then collaborating on tourism, trying to make Ottawa-Gatineau kind of a 1-2 spot, advertising them together. So those kind of like the main points here. But like I said, that distinction for a regional economic zone kind of at the top of the list.
0: You know what? That's a fair point. And I could see, you know, Gatineau in particular being a little bit miffed when Winterlude comes around every year. And everybody talks about how Winterlude is in Ottawa.
1: When there's stuff right across the bridge.
0: No, literally the biggest part of it, because you got to remember the Rideau Canal itself is not part of Winterlude celebrations. Obviously, it's a big feature while it's going on within the capital, but Snowflake Kingdom, the biggest part in Jacques Cartier Park is over in Gatineau, and you will hear people talk about how Winterlude is in Ottawa before you'll hear most talk about how Bald and Edge is happening in Gatineau.
1: Well, and to your point as well, it's the same with Canada Day, actually. People may not know, and just because, you know, I may have been on the radio for several years on Canada Day, Heritage Canada also has a setup over in Ottawa, as well, or in Gatineau as well, in Hull, actually, I believe.
0: Mm-hmm.
1: And they've got a big setup there and a big party, too, but the main one is here in Ottawa, right? So I think it's just trying to drive economically as one kind of engine, because it is... it is a very distinct area. I think, the DC comparison is a good one, but I guess it's putting that into, an economic context instead of a governance context, if that makes sense.
0: Yeah. So this would be Ottawa would still remain in Ontario.
1: Of course.
0: In Quebec, no. That's your primary difference.
1: Just words.
0: I'm wondering though, and this is the one thing I'd look at. It's like, I could see the government of Ontario being more receptive to this. Quebec though.
1: Because they've tried to do this.
0: Yes.
1: Right? With certain economic zones.
0: But Quebec though, different story, because I'm just wondering if they might come forward and say, okay, but if we're going to have Ottawa-Gatineau as an autonomous zone, that would mean that, you know what, we would want our signage rules in Ottawa. We would want.
1: One would imagine, the Quebec provincial legislation would kind of, carry weight there. I think what this would likely more mean from a provincial government standpoint for both Ontario and Quebec would be, hey, we need this interprovincial bridge built. Hey, we need this road, like King Edward, the end of King Edward across the bridge. We need this road resurfaced. Let's all pull our money together from different levels of government on different sides of the border, city, province, what have you, and see if we can get something done. And I will note, this is also, they want the federal government to also recognize this as well. That could play out the same kind of way when it comes to, you know, infrastructure funding or different levels of funding as well. You know, a lot of those projects are third. So maybe there's a way to share those costs. So I think that's kind of what the thought process is here for this agreement.
0: I think people would still be fine with status quo.
1: Yeah. And
0: I mean, it's just like outside of the economic partnership, but I'm talking about science and that kind of stuff. Yeah.
1: What do people really get out of this day to day? I'm not quite sure, but that's what they're kind of chatting out here right now. And it comes in the background of obviously the economic situation that we're facing, not just because of federal government job cuts that have been happening locally. We're also seeing the tariff situation happen south of the border, right? And
0: That's
1: happening in the background. So that a large part of this, and it actually, still haven't seen the motion. I've been keeping an eye out, but it's expected to be a topic of conversation at council tomorrow, is potential ways that the city can protect itself from the new tariffs that have come in and from, the U.S. economy as well, to try to support local businesses or Canadian businesses as well. The city council approved, you know, back when Trump first came in and started this whole rigmarole, like almost 2 years ago now. They had already kind of solidified their process to try to prioritize local vendors in that way. So we'll see what happens tomorrow. But the mayor is saying that he said on the weekend that he's bringing something forward to council on Wednesday to deal with that. So, all of these economic situations obviously happening in the background, likely to have an influence on the election, right? Coming up here in October, among other issues here, just the general stability of the, local economy and the larger national economy.
0: Thanks, Andrew. Or actually, let me say that again. Merci.
1: Oh, thank you.
0: Andrew.
1: Everybody punch out at 5 today for Dolly.
0: Yes, that's a great thought. I can't do that. I'm on until 6 today, working 10 to 6. What a way to make a living.
1: I won't tell if you want.
0: You won't.
1: Yeah.
0: No, it's just
1: I think you could just leave.
0: Well, if we play.
1: Have you tried it? I don't know.
0: We could play a full hour of Dolly Parton songs in her memory, right?
1: It's a tribute.
0: Of course, breaking every now and then for Ryan Knowles at the Weather and Traffic Center. Ryan, do you have a favorite Dolly Parton song or Dolly Parton movie or Dolly Parton anything?
2: Not particularly. My girlfriend is a very big fan.
0: Okay.
2: Her and her friends would throw a Dolly Parton party every time it was Dolly Parton's birthday.
0: You're serious.
2: I'm 100% serious.
0: Now, does this mean, were you part of the most recent one?
2: No, this was kind of when they were in university and stuff before I knew her.
0: Okay, well, yeah. It's like I think this is a reason to, you know, bring that back. And that could happen, quite frankly, as soon as tonight. How quickly can she throw a Dolly Parton party together?
2: Probably pretty quick. I think, you know, she's got all the pink decorations and stuff and... You know, I think we could do it. I don't really know much about Dolly Parton, if I'm being honest.
0: Okay.
2: To her disappointment, I'm sure.
0: All right. Well, it's not like you're wearing a t-shirt, so I can't say name 5 songs or anything like that.
2: Right.
0: No. But let's take a look at the weather and traffic. Thanks, Ryan.
2: Yeah, thanks, Chris. It is raining kind of on and off in parts of the city right now. It just really quickly had a heavy downpour in downtown Ottawa. It's heading east now, kind of toward Vanier, Barrhaven. Also seeing some rain, and in Rockland as well. 30% chance we could see a bit more rain this evening. Temperatures will drop to a low of 12 degrees overnight. Mix of sun and clouds tomorrow. High of 26. It'll feel like 29 with the humidity, and then cloudy Thursday. 60% chance of showers and a high of 23 degrees. Taking a look at the roads now. Slow moving west on the Queensway from St. Laurent till about Nicholas, though the collision there has been cleared. Also backed up between Bronson and Pinecrest. Eastbound, slow between Maitland and Parkdale. Also from Nicholas to St. Laurent. 174 east, moderate to heavy delay between the Split and Montreal Road. Slow moving, heading toward Quebec on the McDonnell-Cartier Bridge. Alexandra backed up, heading toward Ottawa. Pretty slow moving, heading both ways now on the Chaudière crossing. And Island Park, as usual, backed up starting from around Merivale leading up to the Champlain Bridge. There are also collisions on Bronson at Carling, really slow around there. Seeing a collision now, too, on Blair, just north of Innes. With weather and traffic, I'm Ryan Knowles.
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0: 326, Chris Holsky in for Christy Cameron. A text from Sheldon the Byward Market on the passing of Dolly Parton, the country icon, at the age of 80. Cause of death not yet revealed. Sheldon writes, fun fact, Dolly Parton is widely considered by internet consensus to be the least hated celebrity thanks to her massive charitable contributions and warm public persona. R.I.P. Queen. I like that Sheldon used the words in relation to the internet, the least hated, because that seems like the appropriate words for the internet instead of most beloved, right? You just got to think of the baseline attitude of what goes on online. If you have any thoughts on Dolly Parton, if you have a favorite song of hers, you can text us, 1-800-580-CFRA, 1-800-582-372. Standard rates may apply. You can also answer today's question of the day.
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0: Do you believe a fair deal between Canada and the United States is possible while Donald Trump is in the White House? Again, you can text us, 1-800-580-CFRA, or you can give the talkback button a spin on the iHeartRadio app. We did get an idea now from the federal government in terms of what they are planning in retaliation to the new 50% tariffs imposed by the White House against us. New tariffs, new counter tariffs from Canada, set to go in effect on September 8th, the day after Labor Day. Finance Minister François-Philippe Champagne with some details on what will be happening.
25: Canada will impose counter tariffs of up to 15, 25, or 50% on 27.6 billion in imports from the United States of America. For each product, our tariff would match the American tariff on the same type of Canadian good.
0: Now, given what happened, the contrast between all this talk about how a deal was very close to all of a sudden we've gone rapidly in the opposite direction, it's whiplash, unfortunately, for many, many businesses who rely on customers in the United States to stay alive. Now, there has been an announcement in terms of a package of potential relief from the federal government to help in the short term until Donald Trump is, in theory, out of office. We spoke with Dean Wood. He's the president of BorderWorks Logistics. His company helps Canadian companies distribute their products in the United States on that whiplash. describing how businesses were excited for a potential deal last week for some relief after a lot of uncertainty about those hopes dashed against the rocks.
1: Well, you know, speaking on behalf of the thousands of small businesses and many hundreds that we service, there was a bit of euphoria last week, seeing that we were coming to a finish line and that finally there would be some certainty in the marketplace. So you can imagine the uplift that we had to the disappointment that we ended up with. And then to the fighting back and forth, the word arguments and bullying that's going on in terms of the media play that the politicians are doing. For us in the middle, the business guys that are sitting here trying to make a living, it is really, really disappointing on both sides.
0: Of course, the validity of anything that we may have signed, the New York Times, what they're reporting today, calling that into question because apparently there was no provision in any deal preventing the United States from imposing further tariffs on Canada. So this goes back to the question of the day. Do you believe a fair deal between Canada and the United States is possible while Donald Trump is in the White House? You can text us 1-800-580-CFRA, 1-800-582-3272. Standard rates may apply. Would also love to hear your thoughts on the late, great Dolly Parton passing away at the age of 80. Coming up in a moment, it is Self-Help Tuesday. We're going to be speaking with Bensalyn Avril about dealing with major problems that you do not necessarily have control over, not direct control over, at least, timely. That's after the news with Emma Kelly. I'm Chris Olsky, and for Christy Cameron, CFRA's Ottawa Now on the iHeartRadio app.
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2: Good afternoon. I'm Emma Kelly. Mostly cloudy out there right now. 20 degrees, your full forecast coming up. First, a top story. Iconic country music superstar Dolly Parton has passed away at the age of 80. Parton was known for her hits and her philanthropy over the course of her more than 60-year career. Here's Parton talking about what success means to her from a 1982 ABC News exclusive interview with Barbara Walters.
3: For me, the Dolly Parton star is accomplishing every possible thing that I can. I want to mean something. I don't want to just be some joke. I don't want to be the all-American joke, you know, just with the boobs and the hair and the tight belts or the whatever. I want to be a meaningful, artistic, you know, person.
2: Her death was announced through a family statement on her social media today. No cause of death has been released. Turning to the latest from Canada-U.S. trade disputes, Canada's increasing tariffs on American steel and aluminum products from 25 to 50% in retaliation for the United States imposing tariffs on nearly $28 billion for Canadian goods. Ottawa says it's matching the dollar amount of the U.S. tariffs, but the list does not include all of the same items targeted by President Donald Trump. During today's announcement, Industry Minister Melanie Joly told Canadians they should buy domestic products.
21: This morning, I had the chance to talk with many associations of retailers to really have them on board to make sure that at your grocers, at your local shop, that you understand what are the Canadian products. And I have their support to make sure that's the case. And we will push them to make sure that that's the case.
2: The government also announced a $7.5 billion aid package for Canadian businesses impacted by the U.S. trade war. Among the measures are new loan programs for businesses and more flexibility to apply for employment insurance. Continuing with Canada and the U.S., U.S. President Donald Trump said he's considering changing the name of Lake Ontario amid the ongoing trade disputes. Trump made the comment this morning on Truth Social, saying he's considering changing the name to Lake America. This isn't the first time the president renamed a body of water. The Gulf of Mexico was changed to the Gulf of America, which is now reflected on Google Maps. And finally, a teenager in Cornwall is facing several charges for allegedly possessing and sharing a nude image of a minor to others. Cornwall police say it began investigating a complaint involving the distribution of child sexual abuse and exploitation material at a high school in February. It's alleged the youth possessed, distributed, and shared a nude image of a person under the age of 18. A 14-year-old from Cornwall was arrested on Monday and charged with possession and distribution of child sexual abuse and exploitation material and making sexually explicit material available to a person under 18 years of age. The youth cannot be identified under the Youth Criminal Justice Act and has been held for a bail hearing. Sign up now for our morning and evening CTV News Ottawa newsletters. 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Ryan Knowles from the CTV Weather Center.
22: Thanks, Emma. We are seeing some rain in parts of the city right now. Kind of heading east towards Vanier and Blackburn Hamlet. also pretty heavy around Hammond and Rockland. 30% chance we could see a bit more rain this evening. Temperatures will drop to a low of 12 degrees overnight. Mix of sun and clouds tomorrow, high of 26, feeling like 29, and then cloudy Thursday, 60% chance of showers and a high of 23 degrees. 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Taking a look at the roads now, slow moving west on the Queensway. Pretty much from about the Vanier Parkway all the way to Woodruff. Kind of briefly clears up around Catherine. Eastbound side is slow between Maitland to Bronson. Actually, Maitland to Nicholas, also moderate delay between Riverside and Innes. 174 East, moderate to heavy delay between the Split and Montreal Road. Pretty slow moving heading both ways now on both the McDonald-Cartier Bridge and the Chaudière Crossing. There's been a collision on King Edward heading northbound at York Street. That's really slowing things down around there. It's also backed up on Island Park starting from around Helena Street leading up to the Champlain Bridge. There's been a collision just after Byron Avenue. There are also collisions on Baseline heading westbound just east of Greenbank. St. Laurent northbound just after Donald Street, the Vanier Parkway northbound at Montreal Road, and King Edward northbound, or as I mentioned, King Edward northbound at York Street. 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With weather and traffic, I'm Ryan Knowles.
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0: Chris Holsky in for Christy Cameron. I think I'm the only person so far who may have noticed that Beatles song, it's just slightly sped up a little bit. Again, I think it's only my ear that really necessarily picks that one up. It's completely natural to feel dread over geopolitical decisions we cannot directly control. That is, unless you're listening right now and you're a member of the federal cabinet. In that case, hello, Minister. Collectively, we have some buying power over what's happening, but we cannot single-handedly fix international trade deals or dictate foreign policy, and no amount of worrying will alter that reality. And every day we see daily headlines. Trump says he'll hit Canada with 50% tariffs. Trump wants to make Canada a state. You've seen it all before. And in some cases, even just briefly, even before it gets to anger, it can create a feeling of helplessness. A lack of agency is precisely why anxiety can feel heavy, your brain treating a distant political maneuver as an immediate threat. But how can you cut through problems that are beyond your direct control? How can you stop doom scrolling, reading comment sections, listening to talk radio? Oh, actually, scratch that last one. Joining me now is Bensalyn Avril. She is a licensed psychotherapist practicing in Westboro. Hello, Bensalyn.
1: Hi.
0: How common is it for one of your clients to express worry when they're speaking with you about an issue that's bigger than them?
1: Yeah, it happens quite frequently. And typically, I think you just mentioned it earlier, where people feel like they are losing control over what's happening. And whether that is directly or indirectly, in some way, they feel like the situation is impacting them currently or will impact them in the future. And because there is not a lot that they can do in order to change the situation, then it brings a lot of worry. I think as humans in general, we don't like the idea of dealing with uncertainty, and it's very uncomfortable to be in a situation that is impacting you, but you feel like you don't know what to do, or you don't have power to change it.
0: I'm actually wondering here, because we're talking about a broader situation. When someone is asking a therapist or speaking with a therapist about this, it's something that could also be impacting the therapist to some degree. What do you have to do to try to prepare for somebody bringing up something like that?
1: Well, one of the things that, they've taught us in school, and things that has been very important for us when it comes to doing this as a career, is being able to separate what the client is sharing with you when they come to your office, or whether that you're seeing them virtually, and what's going on in your personal life, and not necessarily letting that impact you. But I would say it's a lot easier said than done. It's not always as easy to be able to take that distance, especially when the things that your clients are worried about, you may also be worried about them as well. But I think one of the things that, at least for me, that I found very helpful is to be able to remind myself that my role here in this situation is primarily to support the client, and to create a space where they feel safe, where they feel comfortable to share it, and that what they're experiencing doesn't have to be what I am experiencing. And if in any case that I also feel like I'm being impacted by it, this is where I can seek support. And that could be talking to my colleagues, or sometimes it's recommended that we talk to peers who have more experience than us, or supervisors. So it's having that kind of support that is available to us as well.
0: When someone, as you mentioned, they're in your office, they're feeling comfortable, they're sharing with you, there are several ways in which a scenario like this can play out, where there is something that's going on with a geopolitical issue that is immediately having an effect on their finances, for example. But there's also those who might be worried about the potential future impact. How does your approach adjust when it comes to, is there a separation between those two scenarios in terms of how you react to it?
1: Yeah, I would say if, let's say, there is more of a direct impact. So, for example, the cost of living that is increasing, or people who have small businesses that are directly impacted by what's happening right now, it's really to put a lot of focus on what you can control, but not just to look at it in an abstract way, but to think about, okay, well, what are some of the practical things that I need to put in place in order to make sure that my business or my finances are not going to take a major hit, that it will lead to financial stress for me and my family down the line, right? Or in the context of a business, that it's not going to impact my ability to hire or pay my employees and so on. So maybe that means that, you know, restructuring things in the business, and that might also lead to making certain changes that you might not be very comfortable with, but that might be required in order for the business to stay afloat. I think it's seeing it, kind of shifting from the idea of, okay, this is a lot, yes, and I'm going to a very difficult time right now. The business is going to a difficult time. And then to see, okay, well, how can I shift that into taking practical steps that will be impacting me? And then on the other end, you have people that are just stressed about it simply because it's the primary thing that we're talking about right now. It's all over the news and everybody's kind of talking about it. And just the fear of anticipating the impact that it will have on them also impacts them. And I think in this situation where it may not be a direct impact, but you're just worried about what could happen, it would be to see, okay, well, how can you reduce or create some separation or distance between what you're consuming in order for it to lead to having less of an impact on you. I think sometimes when we're doom scrolling, for example, it can create the illusion that we're doing something and that we have control, which is not necessarily the case, because what our brain is looking for in that moment is some hope or some idea of certainty, which is not always the case. And typically with things like global conflicts or terrorists, there's not really a clear answer. And oftentimes we can't really do anything about it. So it's kind of separating what concerns you from what you can control can really help in those situations.
0: So what are some of the ways that someone can make that kind of adjustment?
1: So the adjustment for being able to take a step back and not letting what's happening impact you as much, it would be, okay, well, if it is a situation around doom scrolling or even consuming the news, for example, and I know that we love our listeners and I'm sure we want them to keep listening to the radio.
0: That's why we're offering them help right now.
1: Yeah. But at the same time, you know, they have to ask themselves, okay, well, how do I feel after I listen to the news? Like, is it something, am I in a state right now where I have the capacity to listen to this maybe a few times a day, especially if you're someone who listen to the news and or watch the news quite frequently to stay updated with what's going on afterwards? Or is it impacting your emotions strongly, or are you able to take some level of distance from it? And if you're seeing that maybe after listening you're even more irritated or it's impacting the way that you feel, this is where it could be, okay, well, yes, you want to stay informed, but is there another way to stay informed without it impacting your day-to-day? And that can be one of the main things that you can do to support yourself as you're going through that.
0: That's one of the things that I do try to do in spite of everything, is try to create a positive environment while I'm sitting in this chair. Thank you so much, Benzelin. You're a big part of that positive environment. And
1: I'm glad to hear that. Thanks for having me.
0: Thanks for joining the show this afternoon. That was Benzelin Avril, psychotherapist. She practices in Westboro. 3:46. I'm Chris Holsky in for Christy Cameron. Coming up in a moment, we're going to get an early visit this week from Mr. Hollywood Matt Damaris. She was bigger than country music. She became a multimedia superstar. The sad passing of Dolly Parton at the age of 80, cause of death not yet revealed, just the momentous impact that she had on entertainment. We're going to be talking about that with Mr. Hollywood next. Let's get a check in with Ryan on weather and traffic. Ryan, is there an update? Is there going to be a Dolly Parton party happening today or tonight? Has your girlfriend, you know, made emergency plans?
3: I think there might be, actually. There might be an outing tonight, so.
0: All right.
3: We're going to have to talk more about that.
0: Oh, man, it's just like there are country bars all over the place, and I imagine it's going to be wall-to-wall Dolly tonight.
3: Oh, my God. When's the big day at Crazy Horse? On Wednesday or something? Yeah, I can imagine that's going to be nuts. Thanks, Chris. Cloudy out there. We are still seeing some rain in parts of the city right now. Temperatures are sitting at 20 degrees, down to a low of 12 overnight. 40% chance we can see some more showers this evening. Mix of sun and clouds tomorrow. A high of 26, feeling like 29 with the humidity. And then cloudy Thursday, 60% chance of showers and a high of 23. 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Taking a look at the roads now. Slow moving west on the Queensway. Pretty much from the Vanier Parkway all the way to Pinecrest, eastbound side, not much better. Backed up from Maitland to Parkdale, moderate delay from about Bronson to the split. 174 east, moderate to heavy between the split and Montreal Road. Slow moving heading toward Quebec on the McDonald-Cartier Bridge. There's been a collision on King Edward heading northbound at York Street. Slow both ways on the Chaudière crossing. Island Park backed up starting from around Merivale leading up to the Champlain Bridge. There's been a collision on Scott Street east of Island Park. Also, Baseline at Greenbank, Walkley at Baycrest Drive, Montreal Road at Blair, Hunt Club heading westbound near Paul Anka Drive. Needing an oil change or maintenance check? Drop into Mr. Lou Plus Tires. No appointment needed before you hit the road this summer. Mr. Lou Plus Tires celebrating 50 years. With weather and traffic, I'm Ryan Knowles.
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26: So you've been telling everybody I'm sleeping with you, huh?
36: No.
26: Well, that explains it. That's why these people treat me like some dime store floozy.
36: No,
26: they think
36: not.
26: I'm screwing the boss.
36: That's not it at all.
26: Oh, and you just love it, don't you? It gives you some sort of cheap thrill, like knocking over pencils and picking up papers.
2: Now, let's don't get excited.
26: Get your scummy hands off of me. Look, I've been straight with you from the first day I got here, and I put up with all your pinching and staring and chasing me around the desk because I need this job, but this is the last straw.
2: All right, now, wait. Let's just sit down and...
26: Look, I got a gun out there in my purse, and up to now, I've been forgiving and forgetting because of the way I was brought up, but I'll tell you one thing. If you ever say another word about me or make another indecent proposal, I'm going to get that gun of mine. And I'm going to change you from a rooster to a hen with one shot.
0: Chris Holsey in for Christy Cameron. The one, the only. There was no one like Dolly Parton, sadly, passing away at the age of 80. Her duet playing right now with Kenny Rogers. That scene. Again, no one like her. The impact that she had went so far beyond country music. She was a multimedia superstar, a beloved icon, not just of music, but of entertainment. And someone who knows a thing or two about entertainment as our movie critic, as a regular feature at WatchMojo.com, where they cover all manner of pop culture. He's here a few days early and not under the best of circumstances. Welcome, Mr. Hollywood Matt Demers, back to Ottawa now. Hello, Matt.
4: Hey, Chris. You know, I couldn't pass up the opportunity to honor the icon. You said it with a capital I, Dolly Parton. And listen, she was one of America's, the world's greatest songwriters, hugely successful actress. I loved her movies, and a businesswoman. And she was so savvy, so just amazing. I've never heard anyone say anything bad about Dolly Parton. And that's a weird thing to say in the world of entertainment.
0: I think, and I was just measuring this just in the course of this past hour, I think that this is the celebrity death that I think has devastated the most people since Betty White when it comes to how universally beloved they were among people.
4: Yeah, she really touched people. And I mean, we talk about the songs, and I bet you people are going to be listening to Dolly all week, and it's fantastic. My personal favorite, obviously, Jolene. That's the one I go to, or 9 to 5. I mean, you can just pick any one of her songs. But yeah, she was, listen, one of 12 children. Okay, she grew up very poor, and she became one of the most recognizable entertainers on planet Earth. I mean, that's a legacy if I've ever heard one.
0: Yeah, she had a unique look in the 1970s in her rise to prominence. I'm glad that you brought up her songwriting prowess, because she was someone who, she wrote her own music. It's endured throughout the decades. Of course, there was that long running joke about, man, what must Jolene look like if someone's going away from, or someone's leaving Dolly Parton for her? But it's not necessarily her. She's not, when she's writing a song, she's not singing about herself. She's trying to forge a connection with who is listening to her music, and she had an incredible ability of forging that connection.
4: Yeah, I'm glad you're pointing out the songwriting, because one of the classic trivia points here is, you know, the Whitney Houston song, I Will Always Love You, well, that was written and originally performed by Dolly Parton. So I Will Always Love You, some say, is the greatest song ever. And it's a Dolly song. I mean, that just goes to show the impact she had, not only on her own music, but other people's. And listen, the people in the industry loved her. She's Miley Cyrus's godmother. She has relationships with all these great performers. So, you're going to see a lot. You're going to see social media flooded with tributes, I guarantee it.
0: One thing about Dolly Parton, I think that's really helped in her popularity endure, is that as she became more famous, as she crossed over from music into movies, it felt like she never lost touch with her roots and the people that and the part of the world that she came from. And it felt genuine, and I don't think you can say that about absolutely everybody who's out in Hollywood or Dollywood.
4: Yes, I think that's a big, big part of her appeal. I love seeing her on talk shows whenever she did an interview. That genuine nature, the ability to have fun and laugh at herself. You know, she had that very distinct look, and she played it up. You know, there's a famous quote where she said to Johnny Carson, you know, it costs a lot to look this cheap. You know, that was her sense of humor, and it came across, like you said, very genuine. But I love that sense of humor and the way she played into it, and she never forgot the people that supported her.
0: Matt, if people run out or wear out their Dolly records by spinning them tonight, and they need something else to watch. What movies would you recommend people check out to experience Dolly Parton, the actress?
4: Yeah, well, you know, 9 to 5 is the classic that you can find that, you know, her co-starring with Jane Fonda, Lily Tomlin. I mean, that was just huge. And the song itself will be stuck in your head forever. But other than that, you know, do yourself a favor and check out Steel Magnolias, 1989. She played that salon owner. You know, Rhinestone's another great one with Sylvester Stallone. So, you know, she left her mark on the silver screen as well.
0: Matt, thanks so much for joining us on an extra day today and helping us to remember Dolly Parton. What an icon.
4: Hey, thanks, Chris.
0: That was Mr. Hollywood Matt Damaris, our very own pop culture expert. You can see some of his work at watchmojo.com, also via YouTube, and you can hear his movie reviews every week here on CFRA's Ottawa Now at 3:35 and at 5:05 in the afternoon on Fridays. Coming up in the 4 o'clock hour, your answers. Our question of the day: do you believe a fair deal between Canada and the United States is possible while Donald Trump is in the White House? Also taking your texts on Dolly. 1-800-580-CFRA, 1-800-580-2372. Standard rates may apply. We're also going to continue our conversations with some of the candidates who are not going through an election this October. They have been acclaimed. We're going to be checking in with the mayor of North Grenville after 4:30, Nancy Peckford. Joining Ottawa Now, I'm Chris Holsky, and for Christy Cameron, news is next.
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33: Good afternoon. I'm Emma Kelly. Mostly cloudy out there right now. 20 degrees. Your full forecast coming up. First of top stories. Iconic country music superstar Dolly Parton has passed away at the age of 80. Parton was known for her hits and her philanthropy over the course of her more than 60-year career. Here's Parton talking about what success means to her from a 1982 ABC News exclusive interview with Barbara Walters.
34: For me, the Dolly Parton star is accomplishing every possible thing that I can. I want to mean something. I don't want to just be some joke. I don't want to be the all-American joke, you know, just with the boobs and the hair and the tight belts or the whatever. I want to be a meaningful, artistic, you know, person.
33: Her death was announced through a family statement on her social media today. No cause of death has been released. Turning to the latest from Canada-U.S. trade disputes, Canada's increasing tariffs on American steel and aluminum products from 25 to 50% in retaliation for the United States imposing tariffs on nearly $28 billion of Canadian goods. Ottawa says it's matching the dollar amount of the U.S. tariffs, but the list does not include all of the same items targeted by President Donald Trump. During today's announcement, Industry Minister Melanie Joly told Canadians they should buy domestic products.
35: This morning, I had the chance to talk with many associations of retailers to really have them on board to make sure that at your grocers, at your local shop, that you understand what are the Canadian products. And I have their support to make sure that's the case. And we will push them to make sure that that's the case.
33: The government also announced a $7.5 billion aid package for Canadian businesses impacted by the U.S. trade war. Among the measures are new loan programs for businesses and more flexibility to apply for employment insurance. Continuing with Canada and the U.S., U.S. President Donald Trump says he's considering changing the name of Lake Ontario amid the ongoing trade disputes. Trump made the comment this morning on Truth Social, saying he's considering changing the name to Lake America. This isn't the first time the president renamed a body of water. The Gulf of Mexico was changed to the Gulf of America, which is now reflected on Google Maps. And finally, a teenager in Cornwall is facing several charges for allegedly possessing and sharing a nude image of a minor to others. Cornwall police say it began investigating a complaint involving the distribution of child sexual abuse and exploitation material at a high school in February. It's alleged the youth possessed, distributed, and shared a nude image of a person under the age of 18. A 14-year-old from Cornwall was arrested on Monday and charged with possession and distribution of child sexual abuse and exploitation material and making sexually explicit material available to a person under 18 years of age. The youth cannot be identified under the Youth Criminal Justice Act and has been held for a bail hearing. It's a new way to join the conversation. Have your say with the CFRA Talkback button on the iHeartRadio app. Ryan Knowles in the CTV Weather Center.
1: Thanks, Emma. Cloudy skies out there, raining in parts of the city, 21 degrees. Feels like 26 now with the humidity. Could see more showers this evening, low of 12 overnight. Mix of sun and clouds tomorrow, back up to a high of 26, feeling like 29. And then cloudy on Thursday, 60% chance of showers and a high of 23 degrees. It's time to say yes to more. 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Taking a look at the roads now. Slow moving west on the Queensway from about Nicholas all the way to Pinecrest. Eastbound side slow moving between Maitland till just after Parkdale. Also heavy from Riverside to Innes. 174 east, moderate to heavy delay between the Split and Montreal Road. Slow moving heading toward Quebec on the McDonald Cartier Bridge. Still a collision on King Edward at York Street heading northbound. Chaudière crossing congestion both ways. Island Park backed up starting from around Merivale leading up to the Champlain Bridge. A lot of collisions around the city right now. One at baseline at Greenbank has been cleared. Walkley at Baycrest, there's been a collision also on Scott Street east of Island Park. Hunt Club westbound near Paul Anka Drive, baseline east of Merivale. 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
3: 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Join the conversation right now.
0: It's actually somewhat appropriate that this song came around. I was just talking about the song Jolene, the late, great Dolly Parton, who, unfortunately, we learned today, has passed away at the age of 80. It's one of those situations where you look at someone and wonder how someone so full of life could possibly have passed away. Still no information at this time on the cause of death. But Dolly Parton, one of those icons that people would have expected to live forever, sadly, no longer with us now. Got some texts about Dolly Parton. This from Tammy and Russell. My parents went to the first country music festival in Nashville in 1972. I have a button from there with my dad and his arm around Dolly. That's amazing. Kevin from Ottawa South writes in, I'm not sure this is a true story. I'm fairly sure this is a true story. I think this is 99%. I'm 99% sure this is a true story because the math lines up. Kevin writes in, I will definitely miss Dolly Parton's humor. I saw a clip of an actress who worked on one of Dolly's shows, and the actress asked her if she was jealous of the fame and success Whitney Houston had with her cover of I Will Always Love You. So Dolly took her into the dressing room and said, this is the first royalty check from the song, as she passed a copy of a $1 million check to the person. $1 million. That's not unreasonable, given how massive of a hit that song from the soundtrack of The Bodyguard was, Whitney Houston's cover of it. Dolly following up by saying, now why would I be mad? Of course, another moment, which you probably can't.

0: barber shop. John and Don, both country musicians who had turned to hair cutting. There's still a barber shop where that used to be, but both have retired. They both retired happily. They came out of retirement for a little while, actually. One of the two of them, Don, played banjo with Dolly Parton. And it blows my mind thinking of this now that the same hands that played a banjo to perform with Dolly Parton also held scissors and clippers to cut my hair. That's crazy. Anyhow, Dolly Parton will certainly be missed. It shows just, you know, the impact that culturally the United States has had on Canada. And as we take a look at that, at our relationship going forward and how strained things may feel, just these reminders of just, you know, the friendship that has existed between Canada and the United States for so long and how much of our culture has been intertwined. And now here we are in the midst of a rupture, which centers directly on today's question of the day.
1: Hey, my question for you today is...
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0: Do you believe a fair deal between Canada and the United States is possible while Donald Trump is in the White House? A couple of recent developments factoring into this. There was a New York Times report suggesting that if a deal had been signed by Canada as presented with the United States on trade, there was no provision preventing Donald Trump, the White House, and the United States from enacting further tariffs against us. To me, that calls into question the validity of signing that deal at all. Doesn't mean anything when there's no guarantee of future trade security. And also, we have seen this tit for tat that began yesterday as Donald Trump announced the pending or possible imposition of doubled tariffs on Canadian autos, steel, aluminum, going into the United States as of the new year. Premier Ford was on the air with Bill Carroll as that social media post was made, and Doug Ford immediately reacting by telling the U.S. president to kiss his backside, though he used a less kind term than I did, and they went back and forth throughout the course of the day. It got personal. There were familial insults. And you're wondering if you can get back to the table in a situation like that. We have seen attempts to change the temperature on our side over the course of the day. Industry Minister Melanie Joly was asked about Doug Ford and Donald Trump's war of words.
4: Of course, we all know that Premier Ford is a very colorful person. I have a really good relationship with him. I must say that the auto sector is a key consideration for this government. Of course, and the steel sector, both are very much present in Ontario. And so, of course, we'll fight back. And of course, a lot of emotions are high. But while this is all happening, we'll be smart and we'll be strategic.
0: Doug Ford was fire and brimstone on CFRA yesterday and also during a media conference, so taking a bit of an adjusted approach. And I wonder if this may be a geographic strategy here. On Canada, a little bit angrier, and the United States seeming to be a little bit nicer because he has been on a U.S. media tour today. Doug Ford spoke with CNN's Wolf Blitzer this morning. He was asked, the premier, if the temperature on rhetoric needs to come down.
5: I think so, Wolf. Things got a little heated. It got a little personal yesterday between the president and myself. But I want to make a deal, a good deal for the American people, a good deal for the Canadians. And we're the two greatest countries in the world. We're each other's number one customer. And it's time to get back to the table and let's negotiate a fair deal, because it's hurting the U.S. It's hurting Canada. And we just want to make sure that we have a fair deal.
0: So this morning, as the temperature was turned up, Donald Trump essentially said he wasn't going to call Lake Ontario Lake Ontario anymore, and that he would be referring to it as Lake America. Ford was asked about Donald Trump's, well, not just his attempted renaming here, but also his suggestion that he may no longer do business with Ontario in the future.
5: I think it's a lot of rhetoric, because we're the number one customer to 17 states, number two to 12 others, Ontario alone. If Ontario was just standalone, we'd be the third largest trading partner in the world. Canada is the number one customer, and we buy a tremendous amount of goods off Americans. 9 million Americans wake up every single morning

0: produce a product, a widget, or a service for Ontario. But, you know, we're strong believers in being a sovereign country. And when President Trump wants to attack our sovereignty and attack our, you know, businesses and people in Ontario, I can't roll over.
1: I don't think you can blame people for getting angry at the moment. There are businesses that are literally under attack right now. And regrettably, they're dealing with a degree of whiplash as well. Last week, we were talking about how a deal, and federal officials were talking about how they were very close to a deal with the United States. So again, given what we're learning about it, you're wondering about the validity of the deal in the first place. My goodness. And now here we see Canada and the United States accelerating in the opposite direction. We caught up with Dean Wood. He's the president of BorderWorks Logistics. This company helps Canadian companies distribute their products in the United States. He says businesses were excited for a deal last week for at least some potential relief after a lot of uncertainty, but those hopes were dashed against the rocks.
2: Well, you know, speaking on behalf of the thousands of small businesses and many hundreds that we service, there was a bit of euphoria last week seeing that we were coming to a finish line and that finally there would be some certainty in the marketplace. So you can imagine the uplift that we had to the disappointment that we ended up with. And then to the fighting back and forth, the word arguments and bullying that's going on in terms of the media play that the politicians are doing. For us in the middle, the business guys that are sitting here trying to make a living, it is really, really disappointing on both sides.
1: Well, the federal government is trying to address this. And I asked Dean about the relief package coming, a $7.5 billion commitment from the federal government. There's a smaller one provincially in Ontario as well, an expansion of a previous package. Wood said it might not go far enough, and what we really need is a deal and a functional relationship.
2: Well, it on the surface, it certainly sounds attractive. But when you get into the weeds of it, being able to have low-cost loans and trying to meet the thresholds when your business is tanking, the ability for us to access those finances and that safeguard is very, very minimal. To the small businesses out there, it doesn't land anywhere close to what's necessary. What's necessary is to have a good agreement, a working partnership with the United States, as I've expressed many times.
1: It's time for the main event, what you have to say. The question of the day: will Canada ever reach a fair deal with the United States as long as Donald Trump is in the White House?
3: Hey, my question for you today is...
4: Only one question.
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1: You can text us 1-800-580-CFRA, 1-800-582-3372. Tony in Metcalf writes, "We will never get a fair deal from Donald Trump. It would require that he be honest, which will never happen." Roy in West Carleton: "There was never any deal on the table. It was an extortion tactic from a mob boss type wannabe. How could any reasonable, logic-driven person agree to anything with this convicted felon? No deal is better. Hunker down, Canada." Maria in Ottawa West. She writes, "I share Premier Canoe's words. You cannot have a good deal with a bad person. Some Canadian businesses have had over a year to find new customers outside the USA, yet they have waited for our government to save them. I don't buy USA. I don't travel to the USA. I support Canadian. I am not willing to pass any victim blaming along in terms of merchants. It's not the same trying to send something from Canada to the United States as is trying to send it from Canada to Europe or Asia or Africa or Australia or New Zealand or Antarctica. If penguins need clothing, if they need wool or whatever. Your market is your market. If you have that one there, trying to adapt even over the course of an entire year that's extraordinarily difficult. But still, your sentiment, of course, of not traveling to the United States and supporting Canadian brands, I think that is tremendously important. Thank you so much for that, Maria. Chester in Centertown West writes, "Coming to a mutually acceptable trade agreement with Canada is completely at odds with Trump's unflinching fixation on the annexation of our country." Chris in Barrhaven writes, "I think Doug Ford really got under his skin. I want Doug Ford to keep it up. I am 100% behind Doug Ford and our prime minister. Way to go. Keep it up." T in Ottawa, responding to what Dean Wood had to say about how some of their hopes were dashed against the rocks and still his eagerness for Canada and the United States to make a deal in some form. T writes, "My God, what is this guy talking about? You can deal with Trump. There was no deal. It was all smoke and mirrors, I should say. increase the price of oil, potash, hydro, and uranium one at a time until Donald Trump gets it done, done, done. We're not quite done with your text. There's still some time to join the conversation. 1-800-580-CFRA, 1-800-582-3072. Will Canada and the United States ever reach a fair deal as long as Donald Trump is in the White House? It's 420. Perfect time to head over to Ryan Knowles in the Weather and Traffic Center. Hello, Ryan.
4: Thanks, Chris. Partly cloudy out there right now. 21 degrees, feels like 26 with the humidity. 40% chance we could see a bit more rain this evening. Low of 12 overnight. Mix of sun and clouds tomorrow. High of 26, feeling like 29. And then cloudy Thursday, 60% chance of showers and a high of 23. Taking a look at the roads now. Slow moving westbound on the Queensway around Nicholas. And from Catherine all the way to Pinecrest, eastbound side slow between Maitland and Parkdale, also from Riverside to Innes. 174 east backed up between the Split and Montreal Road. Heavy delay heading toward Quebec on the McDonnell-Cartier Bridge. The Alexandra backed up heading toward Ottawa. Chaudière crossing slow moving both ways. And Island Park backed up starting from Merivale leading up to the Champlain Bridge. There are also collisions on Baseline east of Merivale. Bronson at Homewood Avenue. Carling at Bayswater. Day Street at Hunt Club. With weather and traffic, I'm Ryan Knowles.
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1: 423, welcome back. 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A showcase of some of the country's best canoe and kayaking talent is underway at Mooney's Bay, and you can check it out for free. The 2026 Canoe Kayak Canada Sprint National Championships running at Rideau Canoe Renew Club, I should say, from today until August 29th. The Canadian Masters National Championships happen the next day, August 30th. Marielle Hawks, the chair of the host organizing committee for the 2026 Canoe Kayak Canada Sprint National Championships, telling CFRA's Ottawa at Work with Patricia Bull, it is a packed event.
2: The Rideau Canoe Club, which has been a canoe club here in Ottawa since 1902, actually, so a very long history here in the city. We are the hosts for the event, which kicks off today, and we are up for 5 days of racing for the national championships, followed by the Canadian Masters Championships on day six. So pretty jam-packed, full almost week of racing. Wow. And there's athletes from all over the country, coast to coast.
1: 1,200 athletes we're talking about here from 41 different clubs nationwide, including one from UConn. Over 500 races across all the available categories. You might want to scout out a spot. If you actually go near the Rideau Canal locks that are in that zone, it means you've got a vantage point of the kayakers and canoers just coming straight at you. You can watch them approach the finish line. That'd be pretty great. Hawks giving a sense of what some of these races look like.
2: The distances our athletes race are the 200 meter, the 500 meter, and then the 1,000 meter. We do have, on one evening, the younger athletes, they race a 6 kilometer race. And that's a really exciting one to watch because it has a 30 athlete mass start. And then they do 3 loops of a 2K course. And there's lots of kind of hustling and bustling in amongst the athletes as they're trying to get in good positions and things.
1: Hawks notes spectators can arrive for free, and she says there's not a bad seat in the house.
2: Our venue, we have great, great viewing for spectators. You can see the last 100 meters, which is, of course, kind of the most exciting part. You get to see the full finish. And one of the best parts of our venue, too, is that it's free for spectators. So there's a couple of different viewing areas. There's one kind of right on the hill next to the Rideau Canoe Club. And then there's one at the very end of the course, so on Hogsback Road.
1: Hogsback Road, that's the one that I was talking about. Here's the catch, though. There is a crunch on available parking, only so many spaces. And in fact, if you park near the locks itself, you got to pay to do that. So Fox is encouraging people to use active transport to get to. Here's the deal. If you live near the canal, you could walk along the Rideau Canal or bike along the Rideau Canal to get to this. So you can use some active transportation. There's also stage 2 of LRT. It is Mooney's Bay Station. It's not far away from there as well. Fox is an athlete herself. She says it's a great sport for younger athletes to consider. She outlines some of what she thinks makes this special.
2: I think one of the best things about the sport, it is a mix of both kind of an individual sport and a team sport. So you train a lot in your singles boat, but then there's also, as I said, the opportunity to be in doubles or quads. So it's a good mix of being able to kind of be part of a team, be part of an exciting crew and things like that, but also have that sort of mental and physical challenge on your own and being able to sort of focus on your own performance and things.
1: Again, the 2026 Canoe Kayak Canada Sprint National Championships running at the Rideau Canoe Club from today until August 29th, and then the Canadian Masters National Championships happening the day after, August 30th, I should say. It's a big week if you are a fan of rowing. 428, I'm Chris Holsky, and for Christy Cameron. Coming up after 4:30, our conversations with some of the candidates who were acclaimed across Eastern Ontario continues with, well, she's been the leader of one of the fastest growing communities in Eastern Ontario since 2018 now, and back for another 4 years. Nancy Peckford, the mayor of North Grenville, is set to join us next. An interesting story coming out of North Grenville. I'm not going to bring this up with the mayor because I don't think this is within her purview, but Dylan Dyson has been pursuing a story about some U.S. alcohol appearing on shelves at one store in particular in North Grenville. We're going to find out about that during the 5 o'clock hour. Let's head over to the newsroom with Emma Kelly.
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12: Good afternoon. I'm Emma Kelly. Partly cloudy skies out there right now. 21 degrees, feeling closer to 26. Your full forecast coming up. First, a top story. A grocery store south of Ottawa has removed its stock of California wines from its shelves after customers raised concerns it was not permitted to sell the product. Bottles of red and white CK Mondavi were spotted on several shelves at the front of an aisle at the Independent in Kempville. A ban on the sale of all U.S. wine, beer, spirits, and seltzers in LCBO stores went into effect in March of 2025 in response to American tariffs. The owner of the grocery store said in a statement the wine was put on the shelves without the approval of the store owner, and once identified, it was removed immediately. Canada is increasing tariffs on American steel and aluminum products from 20 to 50% in retaliation for the United States imposing tariffs on nearly $28 billion of Canadian goods. Ottawa says it's matching the dollar amount of the U.S. tariffs, but the list does not include all of the same items targeted by President Donald Trump. During today's announcement, Industry Minister Melanie Joly told Canadians they should buy domestic products.
13: This morning, I had the chance to talk with many associations of retailers to really have them on board to make sure that at your grocers, at your local shop, that you understand what are the Canadian products. And I have their support to make sure that's the case. And we will push them to make sure that that's the case.
12: The government also announced a $7.5 billion aid package for Canadian businesses impacted by the U.S. trade war. Among the measures are new loan programs for businesses and more flexibility to apply for employment insurance. A teenager in Cornwall is facing several charges for allegedly possessing and sharing a nude image of a minor to others. Cornwall police say it began investigating a complaint involving the distribution of child sexual abuse and exploitation material at a high school in February. It's alleged the youth possessed, distributed, and shared a nude image of a person under the age of 18. A 14-year-old from Cornwall was arrested on Monday and charged with possession and distribution of child sexual abuse and exploitation material and making sexually explicit material available to a person under 18 years of age. The youth cannot be identified under the Youth Criminal Justice Act and has been held for a bail hearing. And finally, iconic country music superstar Dolly Parton has passed away at the age of 80. Parton was known for her hits and her philanthropy over the course of her more than 60-year career. Here's Parton talking about what success means to her from a 1982 ABC News exclusive interview with Barbara Walters.
14: For me, the Dolly Parton star is accomplishing every possible thing that I can. I want to mean something. I don't want to just be some joke. I don't want to be the all-American joke, you know, just with the boobs and the hair and the tight belts or the whatever. I want to be a meaningful, artistic, you know, person.
12: Her death was announced through a family statement on her social media, and no cause of death has been released. It's New Wage in the Conversation. 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
9: Thanks, Emma. Partly cloudy out there. We're still sitting at 21 degrees. Feels like 26. 40% chance of showers this evening, down to a low of 12 overnight. Mix of sun and clouds tomorrow. High of 26, feeling like 29. Cloudy Thursday, 60% chance of showers and a high of 23 degrees. Taking a look at the roads now. Slow moving west on the Queensway between Bronson and Woodruff. Some congestion around Moody as well. Eastbound side, slow between Maitland and Parkdale. Also from Riverside to Innes. 174 east, moderate to heavy between the Split and Montreal Road. Really slow moving, heading both ways on the McDonnell-Cartier Bridge and the Chaudière crossing. Alexandra actually seeing congestion on both sides as well. Island Park backed up, starting from around Merivale leading up to the Champlain Bridge. It's heavy on the bridge itself. There's also collisions on Day Street at Hunt Club. Another collision I'm seeing pop up here on Walkley, just west of Russell Road. 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With weather and traffic, I'm Ryan Knowles.
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1: 4:37, Chris Holsky in for Christy Cameron. 15 Eastern Ontario mayors were acclaimed last week when only one nominee came forward, many of them incumbents, including who we are about to speak with. She's been the mayor of North Grenville since 2018, which coincidentally is where I grew up. Nancy Peckford is joining us now. Good afternoon, Nancy.
2: Good morning. Good afternoon. How are you?
1: I'm good. I hope you're well. I was actually just thinking about growing up in North Grenville, connected with the passing, unfortunately, of Dolly Parton at the age of 80. I got my hair cut at John's Barber Shop, and John and Don, they were there for a long time. They were accomplished country music musicians, and Don, he played the banjo on stage with Dolly Parton before, and that's amazing. But it occurred to me that that barbershop, there's a new one that's there now, that's located within Raina's Mall. And I actually saw from one of your social media posts that Ralph Raina, who was such an important part of Kempville for decades in North Grenville, has passed away at the age of 101. How much did he mean to that community?
2: Well, as I have learned, former Mayor Ralph Raina loomed very large in this community for several decades. He was part of the town council for almost 20, he was fondly remembered as a businessman who was kind, who was generous, and who really helped to shape the North Grenville we have today. So we're certainly very grateful for his many decades of service and choosing Kempville as he did early in his career after spending a number of years recovering from TB. So quite the story, in fact, and a really a great person and a great leader at a critical time in Kempville's history.
1: Well, let's talk about the North Grenville of today, and let's flash back to last Friday. Were you surprised, Mayor Peckford, when no one else came forward to run for mayor?
2: Well, certainly I had been hearing from the community that they were hopeful that I would stay on for a third term. And after a lot of soul searching, quite frankly, early in 2026, I decided that I would offer myself up for a third term and let the chips fall where they may. But as we got closer to that nomination deadline, it became obvious that it didn't appear that there was anyone wanting to contend for the job of mayor. It is a really intense job. It's a complex job. It's an all-consuming job. So naturally, I could see why perhaps others were hesitant. And the feedback from the community, as you can appreciate, has been quite positive. So when 2 p.m. on Friday came along, I accepted my fate, and I saw that obviously I had a community that, for the most part, was satisfied with my leadership.
1: Typically, when candidates are acclaimed, it's a chance to switch from an election mode to a bit of a consultation mode. Mm-hmm. What are you hoping to hear from your constituents over the course of the next couple of months?
2: Well, certainly we do have candidates for council. We have six candidates for four positions on council. So the kinds of conversations in the community in regards to who is most equipped and appropriate for those positions will certainly enable me to discern where there are some ongoing pain points or energy and enthusiasm for things we're doing well. As you know, North Grenville has been pretty ambitious in introducing some new initiatives, such as our on-demand municipal-wide transit system. We've been very, very proactive on healthcare through incentivization programs for both family doctors and, more recently, ER physicians. We're also in the last stages of a second funding application for a state-of-the-art North Grenville dome that would bring crucial recreational infrastructure to our community. So there's been lots at play in recent years, and I think the conversation may be as much about some of what we've done as what we should be doing.
1: Well, the last 8 years since you've been mayor, I mean, we are talking about a community that has seen steady growth over the course of the past couple of decades now.
2: Yes.
1: But there's something that is happening right now, literally along the streets, and you talk about accelerating. You have vehicles literally accelerating here. You're nearing the expansion or the completion of the expansion of County Road 43. And of course, you'd have to work with the county in order to help accommodate
2: yes.
1: what's going on there. What are you anticipating over the course of the next 4 years when it comes to not just that project, but how Kempville and North Granville's Oxford-on-Rideau South Branch obviously included as well. What are you anticipating? What growth do you see over the course of the next 4 years?
2: Well, the growth in North Granville has largely been concentrated in Kempville, though we have seen some growth in rural areas through some modest rural subdivisions and other sorts of intensification, if you will. But largely the growth has been in Kempville, and that's in keeping with provincial planning guidelines and what have you. But the modernization of County Road 43, you are absolutely right, has been a growing concern in our community. And when I was elected in 2018, unequivocally, it didn't matter where I knocked on doors in North Granville. I could be in the furthest location away from 43, or I could be right on someone's doorstep who lived around the corner, and everybody said the same thing: we need to fix 43. So we're delighted to be in the last year of that project. A lot has been completed, and by the end of 2026, we should have both all four lanes of County Road 43 bridge operational, and most of the lane expansions completed, as well as the full installation of multi-use pathways and lighting. So as we anticipate the completion of that project, we are looking at some other major infrastructure upgrades, including to our sewage treatment plant. And I caught the news about the upgrades to one of Ottawa's largest sewage treatment plants, and here in North Granville for the last year, we've begun the process of expanding and modernizing our own sewage treatment plant, which is the only plant that serves residents in the town of Kempville. So behind the scenes, there's been lots of other efforts to modernize some of our infrastructure. We've got major upgrades to the electrical grid, courtesy of Hydro One in the province of Ontario. So there's lots of other pieces that have been in play in the background, but haven't received as much attention as you can appreciate, because 43 has been such a visible, I think, visible example of how we're working to ensure that North Granville is equipped for the growth and also is able to benefit from the growth through the modernization of some of our infrastructure.
1: On the subject of growth, I actually got a question from a texter, and it's talking about development that's in another part of Kempville. This is from Louise in North Granville. The corridor in the area of the new North Granville District High School, the Kempville District Hospital, and another new school being built there as well. Are there plans to mitigate any potential traffic impacts on emergency vehicles within that zone?
2: Yeah, it's a great question. You know, we were actively examining and about to pursue the implementation of automated speed enforcement on Concession Road. But as you know, some of those automated speed provisions were canceled by the province, if you will. So we don't have that at our disposal anymore. But we're in active communication with the Kempville District Hospital on a weekly basis. And I recently, in fact, spoke to the CEO about sitting down to ensure that everything runs smoothly there. The good news is all the school boards in that area have a vested interest in ensuring that access to our hospital, particularly in emergency situations, is guaranteed. And we've changed a lot of parade routes, actually, for our Santa Claus parade and other community events to not impede access to the hospital. So I'm quite confident over the next few months we'll be having that conversation about how to plan for the opening of that additional high school, which is a $10 million investment in a French Catholic high school, K-12 for Kemp. So I have no doubt we'll be having that conversation with the hospital sooner rather than later.
1: Mayor Peckford, thank you so much for joining us this afternoon. It's been great speaking with you, and congratulations.
2: Thanks for your interest. We really appreciate that you keep Kempville and North Granville on your radar.
1: No, I can't stay away from it, Nancy.
2: That's awesome. Thank you so much.
1: That was Nancy Peckford, the mayor of North Granville. It is 4:46. I'm Chris Holsky in for Christy Cameron, CFRA's Ottawa Now on the iHeartRadio app. Now, there's one thing about Kempville that is, well, It's no longer as unique as it used to be, but I feel like the introduction of a certain traffic feature predated the appearance of them all over the place in so many neighborhoods of Ottawa. I remember the ruckus when they had a single roundabout added to County Road 43. For the longest time, there were two of them, and now I think it's going to be, I think it went to three, and now it may be all the way up to five. Including the intersection of 43 and Old 16. So now Kempville is going to have to deal with a two-lane roundabout, I think, for the first time ever. Now, no, actually, no, the one near their big shopping district. That was a two-lane one for a while. But Kempville is the most experienced roundabout community in Eastern Ontario. That's just a way of me, you know, talking about traffic for a little while, so that I can, you know, sound clever when I throw over to Ryan Knowles. Talking about weather and traffic for us this afternoon. Ryan, what has your experience been with driving roundabouts in the past? Are you a fan? Are you not a fan?
3: They're fine, you know. No collisions. Okay. I don't own a car. Sometimes I have to rent one when I go on, like, trips and stuff. So every now and then I get a little, like, confused going through, but all good.
1: I see some debate from people on when exactly you are supposed to signal when using a roundabout. I've seen, from what I understand, and this goes back to reading up the traffic laws when this was first introduced, is that you have to signal on your way out.
3: Yes.
1: Not necessarily on your way in, but that is still considered to be proper guidance. A lot of driving inspectors, or not inspectors, instructors, I should say, they'll suggest that you signal to turn left when you're about to pull into it. Because then what happens is that if somebody's going around, is in the process of going around, and you fire on that left-hand signal, that's showing them that you are about to pull into it, right?
3: Right.
1: Yeah, even though technically it's not really a left-hand verge, it's so bizarre. And regardless, things have been going fine in Kempville for a long time. I don't know how they're doing on the roundabouts in Ottawa today. But you would have a better idea of how that's going at the moment, right?
3: There's been a whole ton of collisions today, actually.
1: Maybe at a roundabout. Who knows?
3: There actually was one near a roundabout.
1: Roundabout conversation is what this is.
3: There's also just a real quick note to the transit riders as well. There is a stopped train on Line 1 right now. OC Transpo saying services operating on the westbound platforms only at Bayview and Pimisi. We'll keep an eye on that. Meantime, the weather, partly cloudy out there, 21 degrees right now, feels like 26. 40% chance of a bit more rain this evening, low of 12 overnight. Mix of sun and clouds tomorrow, high of 26, feeling like 29. And then cloudy Thursday, 60% chance of showers and a high of 23. 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Taking a look at the roads now, slow moving west on the Queensway between Bronson and Pinecrest. Also congestion around Moody. Eastbound side slow from Maitland to Parkdale. Also from Riverside to Innis, 174 East, moderate to heavy delay between the Split and Montreal Road. Slow moving heading both ways on the McDonnell-Cartier Bridge. Really slow both ways on the Chaudière crossing Island Park. Backed up starting from around Merivale leading up to the Champlain Bridge. There's also collisions on Days Street at Hunt Club, Walkley at Russell Road, Hazeldine west of Eagleson. Needing an oil change or maintenance check? Drop into Mr. Lou Plus Tires. No appointment needed before you hit the road this summer. Mr. Lou Plus Tires, celebrating 50 years. With weather and traffic, I'm Ryan Knowles.
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1: 4:54, Chris Holsky in for Christy Cameron. She is back on Friday. We got a text. You heard Ryan Knowles talking about some issues with LRT, and there's a stop train downtown. You get more details coming up in traffic just after 5:05. We do have a description coming from downtown Matt on the text board. Talking about how, yes, again, a stopped train in the downtown tunnel, referring to this as, quote, rush hour chaos. We'll see what kind of overall impact this may be having. You don't like to see that during particularly this time of day where you are going to see a lot of some greater crowding on platforms, no matter what the adjustment situation is going to be to this. But hopefully that gets sorted out very quickly. Again, Ryan Knowles will have the latest for you coming up in traffic. We had to let Mayor Nancy Peckford go, and there's a question that I couldn't get to, but it's one that's not very important, right? So there's a nice new development in the northwest part of Kempville, put together by Mattamy Homes. It looks nice. It's called Oxford Village. And the reason why I want to bring this up. So in the municipality of North Grenville, you have, of course, Kempville's the center point, but you have Oxford on Rideau. You have Oxford Mills. You have Oxford Station. You have East Oxford. And now you're adding Oxford Village on top of that. Granted, you know, I think North Grenville, you know, I grew up there. We got on fine. We avoided confusion with four of them. And the fifth one, you know, we're used to it. So five Oxfords within that zone. We can adapt. We can get along again. That development looks pretty nice. And it's cool to see Kempville continue to grow in the way that it has, including, the widening of County Road 43. It's exciting times to be in that, community. I've been going through just, the list of some of the, key items that Canada is going to place counter tariffs on in response to the United States. You can see the full list at CTV News Dot CA. There are various rates when it comes to what the counter-terrorists will be. It ranges from 25% to 50%. What's going to be most curious to me is how many of these are going to impact, let's say, not just consumers at the shelves, but those who rely on certain products so that they can make another product from that product. And the hope when they have something like this put into place as a counter tariff is that it could lead to more people and more groups reaching for Canadian choice again, whether it's from the consumer shelves or whether it's from you're at the manufacturing point of this. But some of what we have here, for example, milk and cream and cheese and curds. I wonder if you hear something like this, if you are St. Albert Cheese Factory, for example, or any other cheese factory in Eastern Ontario, if you see that there's going to be a 25% surtax rate on U.S. goods coming into Canada affecting fresh, grated, or powdered cheese and curds of all kinds. If you look at that as in terms of what might have happened to your product, it's going to create at least a degree of help for what you're doing right now. We see items like fish for consumption, ornamental fish. That's an interesting one. Live ornamental fish for decorative or aquarium use. A 25% counter tariff on that. A 25% counter tariff for toilet paper, tissues, paper towels, and handkerchiefs. I think that toilet paper one might be important if the U.S. cutting back on its monitoring of bird flu ends up turning into something later on. 2020 flashback. One that people have been talking about a lot is the 50% tariff on, or counter tariff, of U.S. goods coming into Canada on cosmetics, so beauty or makeup and manicure or pedicure and hair preparations and sunscreen. This is one that gave me a little bit of a jump until I thought it through a bit. On the list, video games, consoles, and machines, a 50% tariff. And I was thinking to myself, particularly you have some people who may be considering buying a video game system to play Grand Theft Auto 6, which comes out in a little while. Only a couple of months from November, and would need if they do not have a current generation system like an Xbox Series X or a Sony PlayStation 6, then they wouldn't be able to play that game. The thing is, I don't believe, even though Microsoft is an American company, I think I might need some greater clarity on this. Microsoft is an American company and they make the Xbox, but those machines are not made in the United States. I'm guessing that video game consoles or machines, would that affect the big ones? I don't think so. Not Xbox or PlayStation or Switch 2, but there are other video game machines that do get manufactured, perhaps on a smaller scale. But of course, there is a lot here. Major appliances, tableware, floor coverings, household textiles, getting a lot of attention. Again, you can see this entire list at ctvnews.ca. Coming up in a 5 o'clock hour, some U.S. booze appeared on a store shelf in Eastern Ontario. How did this happen? CTV's Dylan Dyson has the latest details on that. It's coming up at 5:20. I'm Chris Holsky, and for Christy Cameron, news is next with Emma Kelly.
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17: Good afternoon. I'm Emma Kelly. Partly cloudy skies out there right now, 21 degrees, feeling closer to 26. Your full forecast coming up. First, your top stories. Iconic country music superstar Dolly Parton has passed away at the age of 80. Parton was known for her hits and her philanthropy over the course of her more than 60-year career. Here's Parton talking about what success means to her from a 1982 ABC News exclusive interview with Barbara Walters.
18: For me, the Dolly Parton star is accomplishing every possible thing that I can. I want to mean something. I don't want to just be some joke. I don't want to be the all-American joke, you know, just with the boobs and the hair and the tight belts or the whatever. I want to be a meaningful, artistic, you know, person.
17: Her death was announced through a family statement on her social media, and no cause of death has been released. A grocery store south of Ottawa has removed its stock of California wines from its shelves after customers raised concerns it was not permitted to sell the product. Bottles of red and white CK Manavi were spotted on several shelves at the front of an aisle at the Independent in Kempville. A ban on the sale of all U.S. wine, beer, spirits, and seltzers in LCBO stores went into effect in March of 2025 in response to American tariffs. The owner of the grocery store said in a statement the wine was put on the shelves without the approval of the store owner, and once identified, it was removed immediately. Canada firing back at Donald Trump's 50% tariffs with dollar-for-dollar counter-tariffs effective September 8th. They will apply to more than 700 U.S. imports worth $27.6 billion, like smartphones, kitchen appliances, and makeup. The federal ministers, who made the announcement, said there will also be a $7.5 billion package of measures to protect Canadian workers and businesses. Stephen Michael Tour has more.
16: Tariffs on U.S. steel and aluminum will go from 25% to 50%. Other goods seeing levies at that rate include perfumes and makeup and honey, among other things. Seafood products, cheese, and large kitchen appliances will be hit with 25% tariffs.
19: We're also targeting products that will target states in the U.S. And so we're being wise and strategic to put political pressure.
16: There will also be economic pressures on Canadians. And government officials couldn't put a number on how these measures will impact the economy on this side of the border.
20: The government is also expanding a number of federal loan and grant programs. Billions of dollars will be made available to fund shovel-ready projects for Canadian businesses. Mike Lecouture, CTV News, Ottawa.
17: And finally, a 27-year-old woman has been identified as a victim of an alleged femicide following the investigation into the suspicious deaths of two individuals on the weekend. Early Saturday morning, police responded to a single-vehicle collision east of Highway 50, where one person was located deceased inside with injuries considered suspicious. Ottawa police later discovered the body of a woman inside a home in Ottawa's Lower Town neighborhood. Two deceased individuals were identified as 27-year-old Kazie Fevrier and 34-year-old Kingsley Nude. The death of Fevrier is being investigated as a homicide and remains ongoing. Sign up now for a morning and evening CTV News Ottawa newsletters. 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
3: Thanks, Emma. Partly cloudy out there. We're sitting at 22 degrees now. Feels like 26. 40% chance of showers this evening. Low of 12 overnight. Mix of sun and clouds tomorrow. High of 26. Feeling like 29. And then cloudy on Thursday. 60% chance of showers. And a high of 23 degrees. 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Taking a look at the roads now. Slow moving west on the Queensway between Bronson and Woodruff. Also slow around Moody. Eastbound backed up between Maitland and Parkdale. Also from Riverside to Innes. 174 east. Moderate to heavy delay between the Split and Montreal Road. McDonald Cartier Bridge has cleared up. Still some congestion on the Chaudière crossing heading both ways. Island Park pretty backed up still, starting from Merivale leading up to the Champlain Bridge. Collision on Walkley at Russell Road, Hazeldine, west of Eagleson. 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With weather and traffic, I'm Ryan Knowles.
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1: The U.S. president apparently hopping mad over what Doug Ford said on this station yesterday, telling the U.S. president to kiss his backside moments after Donald Trump mused, and actually he announced an increase pending by New Year's, apparently, in the tariffs from the U.S. against Canadian autos, steel, and aluminum. Doug Ford, in the moment, not taking it very well, an escalating war of words, though Doug Ford seemed to pull back on it a bit while speaking with CNN today. That was not

0: when you saw what was posted today, it feels like we're living in the midst of an historic moment.
1: It really does. It feels like we're living within a historic moment, or living within like a Beaverton article where, you know, he's renaming Lake Ontario Lake America, even though 53% of Lake Ontario is actually within Canada. So technically we control the majority of it, but it's a very strange time, and one that I think historians in the future will have a very interesting time with.
0: Well, let's talk about what historians have already studied in the history of Lake Ontario. When it comes to, well, I don't think we need to go all the way back to the very beginning in terms of the movement of the earth that allowed water to pool in the way that it did around there. But when it comes to, let's go back to early human settlement. How long has it been since humans first encountered Lake Ontario?
1: Well, pretty much kind of like you said, with the movement of the ice sheets, as those disappeared and the meltwater started to go into these basins forming the Great Lakes, humans started to arrive. So humans have been in the area for about 11,000 years, and it's really kind of influenced the cultures that lived in this area for eons. And, you know, these were very important lakes, not only for getting resources, fish, things like that, but for trading and everything. And that would continue obviously well into the modern era. They're extremely important to trade and resources and all of that.
0: Well, let's talk about the matter at hand, the name itself. How long ago did Lake Ontario get its name?
1: Well, technically, it's been before Europeans ever arrived in this area, because it was the Wyandot that had the word for Ontario, which was just slightly changed, but essentially it was translated as beautiful lake. But then when Europeans arrived, it would kind of go through various names. When Samuel de Champlain, he would call it Lac de Saint-Louis, which had that name for about, 1630s to the 1650s. And it would go through various other names, but it was one Jesuit historian who actually coined the word Ontarioist, and that's kind of where we get Lake Ontario from. He would call it Lake Ontario essentially. And then for a brief moment, it was actually called Lake Frontenac, but that never really stuck. So the name Lake Ontario dates back all the way to about 1660. So well before Ontario itself ever existed, or Confederation, or anything like that. So the Ontario itself obviously gets its name from the lake, rather than vice versa, the lake getting its name from Ontario.
0: We talk about the development of Canada and then settlements arriving, and some major settlements, of course, have set up near Lake Ontario. How important has that resource been for helping to build some of the most significant communities within our province?
1: Extremely important, because, the fur trade was a very big part of Canada's early history, and a lot of that was done along the Great Lakes, places like Lake Ontario. You had places like York being founded, which eventually becomes Toronto, and a lot of Canada's largest cities are all found along Lake Ontario. So it was very important, because as we started to get into the 1800s, there was a lot more trade starting to happen with the United States, especially after the War of 1812, and that helps build up Canada's economy, build up these cities, and really kind of shape Canada as we know it because of these Great Lakes and because of Lake Ontario.
0: Well, it's also shaped some significant parts of the United States. And have there been disputes before when it comes to dividing that body of water into?
1: There have, when we first started to divide the body of water between what was essentially British North America and the United States, that was done with the 1783 Treaty of Paris. And we had to do a lot of surveys to kind of figure out exactly where that line was going to go. So even though they kind of drew the line on the map to figure out, splitting it in half, it would take decades before we actually knew exactly where that line would go. And I think most importantly, we would have the treaty that was signed in 1817 after the War of 1812, where both countries, or at least the British North America, or the British and the United States, agreed not to have warships in the Great Lakes, because obviously during the War of 1812, there was a lot of naval battles. And I think that was a very forward-thinking treaty to say, let's not have warships, let's not have an arms race within the Great Lakes. And then that kind of helps the Great Lakes transition into being a trading corridor rather than a place where you're seeing warships.
0: I mentioned some of the major centers along there. Craig, you've been traveling across the country. You're working on a project at the moment. Are there any parts along Lake Ontario that some people should consider visiting that perhaps they had not thought of before?
1: I think there's quite a few spots along Lake Ontario that I think would be really great. I mean, there's so many War of 1812 battle sites along there, and all these small towns that have, such amazing histories along Lake Ontario. I know a lot of people, when they travel, they go to the major cities.

0: But I've always told people you should go to the smaller towns and learn the local histories. You know, these local histories are being heavily influenced by Lake Ontario. And I think that it's a very beautiful region of Canada. And, you know, we can just learn things about like the people who swam across Lake Ontario, like Marilyn Bell and such, who kind of made their name swimming across this body of water. And it's just, it's a place that's full of history, especially when you go to smaller communities and explore a little bit.
1: No, I alluded to a project you're working on. I should probably give you the chance to elaborate on that.
0: So what I was doing was I was driving across Canada with my dog Burton in an RV. We did 17,000 kilometers around Canada over the course of 45 days, went from our home in Alberta all the way to Cape Breton and back, and really saw some amazing things. I'd never been farther east than Montreal, so it was really kind of cool to see Atlantic Canada and really kind of explore the country and learn more about, you know, this amazing place that we live in.
1: Is Burton named after Burton Cummings or Pierre Burton?
0: He's named after Pierre Burton.
1: There you go. I figured it was the second one. One great historian to another. Thanks so much, Craig.
0: Oh, thanks for having me.
1: Craig Baird, historian and host of the podcast / radio show Canadian History X, getting a wonderful history lesson on Lake Ontario, and that is its name. I don't know how long it's going to take for me to get over how awesome it is that historian Craig Baird named his dog after Pierre Burton. That's so cool in a very nerdy kind of way. Ryan Knowles, have you ever read any books by Pierre Burton?
2: Oh, God. I can't even read, honestly.
1: No, you can't, no.
2: I just look at the pictures on Environment Canada and the map on Google Maps.
1: Oh, come on. It's like, get yourself a copy of The National Dream. Get yourself a copy of The Last Spike. They're great. They're fantastic. Nobody writes quite like him. The excitement that he brought into talking about Canada's history, you can feel it kind of leaping off the page at you. This guy really was really passionate about this stuff in a way that it becomes almost maybe a little bit weird how excited he is about talking about this kind of stuff. It's like you with weather and traffic, right?
2: We
1: have some good news on the LRT front, but got to take a look at the forecast first.
2: It's back. Maybe you can read me the book, Chris. That'd be lovely.
1: I could read it aloud. That would take up roughly, I think, three weeks worth of airtime to get through a single Pierre Burton book.
2: We'll start tomorrow. Thanks, Chris. Partly cloudy out there right now. We're sitting at 22 degrees. Feels like 26. Should mention, service on line 1 has fully resumed. No more stop train. Thank God. 40% chance of showers this evening. Low of 12 degrees. Mix of sun and clouds tomorrow. High of 26. Feeling like 29. And then cloudy Thursday. 60% chance of rain and a high of 23 degrees. Taking a look at the roads now. Slow moving west on the Queensway still. From about Bronson to Pinecrest. Eastbound between Maitland and Parkdale. And from St. Laurent to Innis. 174 east, moderate to heavy delay still between the split till just after Montreal Road. Some congestion both ways on the Chaudière crossing and the McDonald Cartier bridges. Island Park still backed up from around Byron Avenue leading up to the Champlain. It's pretty slow on the bridge itself. There are also collisions on Walkley at Russell Road, Hazeldean west of Eagleson. With weather and traffic, I'm Ryan Knowles.
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1: 5:23, Chris Holsky in for Christy Cameron. We're talking about Kemptville a lot today. We had the acclaimed mayor of North Grenville, Nancy Peckford, on the show earlier. We have a pretty good take. I'm going to get to this text. If I don't get to it sometime before 5:30, I will afterwards. Just a take from JC in Kanata about the number of roundabouts in Kemptville. I'm going to get to that eventually. But there's a story that frankly surprised me today, and it hit my inbox in the form of a bunch of pictures that were taken by Dylan Dyson at a Kemptville grocery store, because there was something very unusual on the grocery store shelves at Johnson's Your Independent in Kemptville, in the Kemptville Mall. What was there exactly, Dylan?
2: Just before we get into that, I want to say, leaving Kemptville today, I probably went through four or five roundabouts.
1: Okay, yes.
2: And they're building a lot.
1: Yes,
2: they're
1: building
2: more.
1: That's part of the 43, expansion, but one thing you did not do before you got behind the wheel, of course, and went through a bunch of roundabouts is have a beverage, because there was an unexpected alcoholic beverage that was found at the Your Independent Grocer in Kemptville.
2: American wine. Yeah, Chris. So a lot of people surprised to see it on the shelves at the Your Independent Grocer in Kemptville. You know, the Your Independent, as people may or may not know, they're, I guess, like a subsidiary chain of the Loblaw kind of grocery store brand.
1: You walk in there and you'll see, you'll find a whole bunch of President's Choice and no-name products.
2: Yeah, exactly. So it was, you know, kind of known to be a Canadian company. It's quite shocking to a lot of shoppers to find that there is a very prominent display of California wine kind of set up right at the front of the beer and wine section of the grocery store. So, you know, right when you walk in, there's the kind of the products they want to feature. It's like an end of aisle display. It was, you know, probably collectively between the red and the white, probably 100 bottles of, I always get the letters mixed up here. CK Mondavi wine is the brand. And you know, I went and I saw the bottles that were there today, this morning. I saw them myself. I picked them up. I kind of looked at them and said, from California. They were dusty, so clearly they've just been sitting around, whether they're in the back or pushed to, you know, the very back of the shelves or what have you, but they were for sale. And, you know, we couldn't speak with the owner, or the manager of the store. You know, these Your Independent Grocers, they're aptly named after, you know, the store owner. So this is Johnson's Your Independent Grocer. Mm-hmm. They directed us to the PR line from Loblaw. And essentially, we were told that all this wine, like I said, about 100 bottles or so, you know, a full on display was put up without the owner's approval, which is
1: interesting. So somebody
2: someone working there put all this American wine front and center without the owner's approval. And apparently, you know, of course, if the owner didn't know, Loblaw didn't know. And they wrote to us that it's now been taken down, you know, once they realized, they said immediately.
1: Okay.
2: So anyone going to the Kemptville grocery store isn't going to be getting any American wine anytime soon. Not that I'm sure many people were buying it to begin with.
1: Yeah, that's a fair point. I'm fairly certain, just given the fact that we've gone through corporate comms at this point and that the alcohol is gone, I don't think that they will ever disclose completely what may have happened in this. Well, of course, it leaves an information vacuum. This could have been a situation where there's a bunch of stock sitting in the back of the store that's been there for a while. Someone finds it and goes, okay, I guess I'll put it out. I guess I got to put this on a shelf out front for a while. It's important to clarify here when we talk all the time about Doug Ford and the Ontario government pulling alcohol away from LCBO store shelves. All grocery stores and any other place you can get wine or any other kind of or any kind of LCBO controlled booze, they have to get this through the LCBO.
2: Yeah.
1: So especially given the amount of dust that was left on this, like, I'd imagine this has been sitting there since this was originally yanked from shelves a long time ago, but we can't know that for sure.
2: Yeah. I mean, that would be a fair assumption. You know, we reached out to the LCBO on this. We didn't get a statement from them, but we know that since March of 2025, the LCBO has not made American alcohol available to purchase from them by retail or wholesale customers. So, you know, given that, information from the LCBO, we have to assume that it's been sitting around. But, you know, back to kind of the crux of this and the timing of it all too,
1: yes,
2: is just so, unfortunate, I guess you could say is the word. And with these trade negotiations in the headlines, every day, and the tit for tat back and forth between Donald Trump and Doug Ford, it obviously, you know, sparked the ire of a lot of customers who are going through noticing this as they're buying, you know, their Canadian products, which they're telling me they're actively choosing on the store shelves there. And here's what some of them had to say.
3: It bothers me they don't sell it at the liquor store. We're trying to, you know, I don't boycott the States, but I'm not trying to buy anything from the States purposely, but it bothers me. I wouldn't buy it.
4: I think we should be sticking to Canadian wine, not American, especially what's going on with Trump.
5: It's not my choice that they would do that, but I choose not to purchase anything.
2: So you heard it there, right? People choosing not to purchase anything. I will say that when I was there, it looked like no one had bought any of the bottles. There is one small area on the entire display, like I said, about 100 bottles, where it looked like maybe one or two bottles of red wine were missing. Maybe they were purchased. Maybe that's just the stock they had, but it looked to be a fairly full display. So I can't say whether anyone bought it or not, but you know, like we said, it's been pulled from the shelves fairly rapidly after we kind of reached out and got involved.
1: Yeah, it's so bizarre, but it's went around and around and around, and now they're pulled off again like a roundabout. thanks so much for this, Dylan.
2: Yeah, of course.
1: You know, one thing about this is just, hey, if you want to go and buy some wine somewhere, you could get something from a Lake Ontario winery. If you're along Prince Edward County, emphasis on Lake Ontario. It is 529. I'm Chris Holsky in for Christy Cameron. CFRA's Ottawa Now on the iHeartRadio app.
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10: Good afternoon. I'm Linda Kelly. Partly cloudy skies out there right now. 22 degrees. Your full forecast coming up. First, your top stories. A grocery store south of Ottawa has removed its stock of California wines from its shelves after customers raised concerns it was not permitted to sell the product. Bottles of red and white CK Mondavi were spotted on several shelves at the front of an aisle at the Independent in Kempville. A ban on the sale on all U.S. wine, beer, spirits, and seltzers in LCBO stores went into effect in March of 2025 in response to American tariffs. The owner of the grocery store said in a statement the wine was put on the shelf without the approval of the store owner, and once identified, it was removed immediately. Canada is increasing tariffs on American steel and aluminum products from 25% to 50% in retaliation for the United States imposing tariffs on nearly $28 billion of Canadian goods. Ottawa says it's matching the dollar amount of the U.S. tariffs, but the list does not include all of the same items targeted by President Donald Trump. During today's announcement, Industry Minister Melanie Joly told Canadians they should buy domestic products.
11: This morning, I had the chance to talk with many associations of retailers to really have them on board to make sure that at your grocers, at your local shop, that you understand what are the Canadian products. And I have their support to make sure that's the case. And we will push them to make sure that that's the case.
10: The government also announced a $7.5 billion aid package for Canadian businesses impacted by the U.S. trade war. Among the measures are new loan programs for businesses and more flexibility to apply for employment insurance. And continuing with this, U.S. President Donald Trump says he's considering changing the name of Lake Ontario amid ongoing trade disputes. Trump made the comment this morning on Truth Social saying he's considering changing the name to Lake America. This isn't the first time the president renamed the body of water. The Gulf of Mexico was changed to the Gulf of America, which now is reflected on Google Maps. A teenager in Cornwall is facing several charges for allegedly possessing and sharing a nude image of a minor to others. Cornwall police say it began investigating a complaint involving the distribution of child sexual abuse and exploitation material at a high school in February. It's alleged the youth possessed, distributed, and shared a nude image of a person under the age of 18. A 14-year-old from Cornwall was arrested on Monday and charged with possession and distribution of child sexual abuse and exploitation material and making sexually explicit material available to a person under 18 years of age. The youth cannot be identified under the Youth Criminal Justice Act and has been held for a bail hearing. And finally, turning to pop culture, iconic country music superstar Dolly Parton has passed away at the age of 80. Parton was known for her hits and her philanthropy over the course of her more than 60-year career. Here's Parton talking about what success means to her from a 1982 ABC News exclusive interview with Barbara Walters.
7: For me, the Dolly Parton star is accomplishing every possible thing that I can. I want to mean something. I don't want to just be some joke. I don't want to be the all-American joke, you know, just with the boobs and the hair and the tight belts or the whatever. I want to be a meaningful, artistic, you know, person.
10: Her death was announced through a family statement on social media. No cause of death has been released. It's a new wage in the conversation. 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
12: Thanks, Emma. Partly cloudy, 22 degrees, feels like 26 still. 40% chance of more rain this evening, low of 12 overnight. Mix of sun and clouds tomorrow, high of 26, feeling like 29, and then cloudy Thursday, 60% chance of rain and a high of 23. Taking a look at the roads now, still slow moving west on the Queensway from Bronson to Woodruff, eastbound from about Maitland to Parkdale, the 174 east. Moderate to heavy delay between the Split and Montreal Road. Seeing now, it appears there has also been a collision on the westbound side of the Queensway at Carling, slowing things down. Some congestion heading both ways on the Chaudière Crossing and the McDonald-Cartier Bridge. Island Park still backed up, starting from Byron Avenue leading up to the Champlain Bridge. Still a collision on Walkley at Russell Road. The one on Hazeldene west of Eagleson appears to have been cleared. 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With weather and traffic, I'm Ryan Knowles.
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1: 538, Chris Holsky in for Christy Cameron. I haven't mentioned this once today, but students in the Conseil des Écoles Catholiques de Centre-Est, they're back in class today. French Catholic students, that's an entire board in the city of Ottawa, and here we are only on, my goodness, August, I have to just double check, look at the date again, August 25th. We're only a week away from most students going back before Labor Day for the first time in the English public and English Catholic boards in forever. But hey, you know what? There are already signs of fall out there in late August, and CTV's Jackie Perez is joining us right now. And you walk in the door here, and you're immediately talking about pumpkin spice lattes.
2: I didn't want to be that one talking about it with you, because confession, I don't even like pumpkin spice lattes. Oh, I like the smell of it. I don't like it. Don't fall off your seat there, Chris.
1: No. I did adjust my chair actually here. No, it's just like you are drinking some coffee right now, but you're not a fan. You're not a fan of PSLs.
2: No, I mean, I like the this is the Starbucks drink for those who aren't familiar. But yes, it dropped today. Their menu too. I get more excited for the other items. Like, I think there's like a pumpkin muffin with like cheese topping inside. I don't know. I did not explain.
1: Okay,
2: that
1: so
2: well.
1: You're not
2: I did not explain that well.
1: You're not entirely averse to pumpkin.
2: It's a fall or pumpkin spice.
1: We were just having a conversation about how some American booze has mysteriously popped up on some grocery store shelves at a Kempville, your independent grocer. By the way, if you missed this, that booze is gone. It's been removed from the shelves. Someone noticed and went, huh, that shouldn't be there, and off it goes.
2: Oh, it is? Okay.
1: Yes. Okay. But I bring this up because I was actually at the LCBO last week, and I saw for the first time this year, and beating Starbucks to the punch, because usually they'd like to get out there very early about the availability of the PSL.
2: Yeah, August 25th,
1: yes,
2: apparently.
1: Yeah, so we're talking about mid-August here, and I see not some pumpkin spice latte, but some pumpkin spice beer, which is being featured in a section of the LCBO. Now, personally, I hate it. I can't stand
2: the
1: pumpkin
2: drink
1: spice and
2: or
1: a beer.
2: The fact that it's released this early.
1: Well, maybe it's a combination of both. You know, I like autumn, though. It means we're getting closer to, you know, football season and hockey season and ski season. I can find some positives to that. It gets a little bit cooler in the morning when I go for a run. Some benefits to all of this. But the mixture of pumpkin spice and, well, you had pumpkin spice everything was a problem for a while, right? But pumpkin spice beer is just something that has never really hit my taste buds correctly. And, of course, after I think that, I immediately see on social media – someone that I follow has posted something. Oh, right. Yeah. Pumpkin spice beer. It's back.
2: It's
1: awesome.
2: Here.
1: So it has its audience. I'm not going to completely disparage it. I don't, you know, just because I don't like something doesn't mean that no one should like something. Right.
2: Yes. I mean, today does not feel like fall conditions. So I am curious if anyone got their pumpkin spice latte today. It was a cooler start to today. Did see a little bit of rain moving through.
1: Yeah. You got some rain at a very unfortunate time today, correct? It's been weird the last couple of days because we've had this rain appearing out of nowhere.
2: Well, I don't know. I did say yesterday isolated showers were going to move through, and I did say between 1 and 4. So I did, but did I prepare for it? No. I went to the hair salon to get a fresh cut, and at 3 p.m. I was like, bye, see you later. And it's literally across the street. As soon as I walked down, I saw the ground. I was like, oh, why is it wet? And then my hairstylist ran down the stairs to be like, just FYI, it's raining right now. And I was just like, do you want like something for your hair? I was like, I'm just going to wait it out. I think it's going to last. So I just like hung out at the salon. And then within a minute of walking back up to wait it out, the blue sky started to move through downtown Ottawa. Still a little bit of those sun showers moving through, but it moves by fairly quickly.
1: Yesterday was the same way. It was one of those days in Ottawa, if you don't like the weather, then you just wait 5 minutes and it changes. I'm actually impressed by the degree of service. The person came running after you.
2: I know.
1: That's great.
2: Love her. Shout out Haley.
1: Was Haley also carrying a pumpkin spice latte? Or?
2: Was not.
1: No, she was
2: I don't
1: not.
2: Think we talked about PSLs here. We're still talking about summer.
1: Yeah, we are. Now there has been that conversation about rain possible for several days throughout the course of this week, but is it going to be like that every day? I mean, the last 2 days we've had rain appearing out of nowhere.
2: Chris, if I'm going to put my money down on something, and let's say $5, we won't go further. Tomorrow, Wednesday, leave the umbrella at home.
1: Okay.
2: All right? Leave the umbrella at home for Wednesday. Mix of sun and cloud anticipated. Thursday will be a different story, though, because we are anticipating early forecasts looking at maybe 10 to 15 millimeters of rain. This could change. It could be more or less depending on where you are. I do think based on the radar that I'm looking at, and we'll look at it tonight at 6 o'clock, there could be a chance that we could see a severe thunderstorm watch.
1: Okay.
2: And this is around 5 o'clock.
1: Again.
2: It could change depending on winds, the temperamental weather we've been having, but it does call for 60% chance of rain, but the radars are showing that if we are to get rain in the afternoon, it will be quite significant. I think we could see a torrential downpour for like an hour.
1: Really? A full hour? Yeah. A lot of people aren't going to like to hear that.
2: No, they will not.
1: Given what's happened in the city over the course of summer. Yes, well, you know, you can't ignore it when it comes around, right? No, but that we are starting to see, and I noticed this yesterday actually when I left outside of, you know, looking up at the sun and having a couple of raindrops fall on me, because that's what it's been like the last couple of days.
2: Yes.
1: You're right, you see some thick clouds. It felt cool as well, and we're starting to see that late August temperature variance. I think it was only 22 degrees yesterday?
2: It was, like you said, only.
1: Only 22.
2: Only, but I mean, even now it's 22 right now, only 22, but with that sun, it's quite warm. It's feeling closer to 27. I believe, and I'm just trying to pull up my phone here with my app, I believe Thursday, yes. Oh, Friday. Friday, there's no rain. Mix of sun and cloud. The daytime high will only be 20 degrees. The overnight low for Friday going into Saturday, Chris, are we ready?
1: Okay, let's hear this.
2: 7 degrees.
1: 7 degrees. Okay, now.
2: August 28th.
1: All right, I'll be an optimist here. I'll be an optimist on this because I'm just trying to look at my, it's like, let's see Friday. Oh wait, no, I'm not going to go for a run on Saturday. So I can't say.
2: You like the cool conditions.
1: I do like the cool conditions, but I won't be able to take advantage of them.
2: Well, 7 degrees is going to be at 3 or 4 in the morning. So I don't know if you're running at that time.
1: Yeah, that's a little bit too early. Even for me, I don't like running on a trail in the dark. You tend to hit a tree if you do that.
2: Not safe.
1: It's just like, no, it's also not safe to run while carrying a pumpkin spice latte. If anything shakes loose on a lid, then you're dealing with a whole set of problems.
2: You're just going to do all the things, aren't you?
1: I'll try.
2: All right.
1: And hopefully not get burned, literally or figuratively. Thanks so much, Jackie.
2: You're welcome.
1: That was CTV's Jackie Perez. You'll see your weather forecast live from our beautiful balcony coming up at 6 o'clock. And she's also the late anchor on CTV News at 11:30 tonight. Let's get a check on weather and traffic after, of course, we talked about weather for so long. Though it's pretty nice, so I guess we can't blame Ryan for anything right this second, Ryan Dole. So if the roads are doing well, I guess we can thank you for that, Ryan.
3: Yeah, not this time, Bucko. There was a lot of collisions today. I will say it was a little more busy than usual for a Tuesday afternoon. Right now, partly cloudy out there, 22 degrees. It feels like 26 with the humidity. 40% chance of showers this evening. Temperatures will drop to a low of 12 degrees overnight. Tomorrow, mix of sun and clouds in the forecast, a high of 26, feeling like 29 with the humidity. And then cloudy on Thursday, 60% chance of showers and a high of 23 degrees. Taking a look at the roads now, slow moving west on the Queensway. Still from about Parkdale to Woodruff, eastbound side slow between Maitland and Parkdale still. The rest of the highway is moving well, though. 174 east, moderate delay between the Split and Montreal Road. Slow moving, well, bit of congestion both ways on the Chaudy Air crossing. Island Park still slow moving, leading up to the Champlain Bridge. It appears there's been a collision on the Kitchissippi-Mecan Parkway heading westbound at the Champlain Bridge. Collision on Walkley at Russell Road has been cleared. 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With weather and traffic, I'm Ryan Knowles.
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4: Collisions, construction, and slowdowns as they happen.
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18: All right, I guess what we do is just drive around this circle here. It should be the second left exit. There's the hotel. Hey, look, kids. There's Big Ben and there's Parliament.
19: I know. I can't seem to get over to the left, honey. I'll try next time. Sorry. We'll get out of this jam in a minute. Kids, Big Ben, Parliament, again.
1: 551, Chris Holsky in for Christy Cameron. We got lost in the conversation of roundabouts because we were talking about County Road 43 and Kempville. Kempville was introduced to roundabouts earlier than a lot of Eastern Ontario communities. Along County Road 43, and as that road gets expanded, even more are popping in. We got a text from JC in Kanata. A fairly lengthy one, actually, talking about roundabouts, worth reading, so I'm going to pass this one along here. JC writes, just my opinion, but in my travels through Kempville several times in the past year, I find those traffic circles extremely disruptive to traffic going through town. Since everybody is continuously driving and going around the traffic circles, you cannot get in the road from any of the businesses. There is no break in traffic and no one lets you in. And double lane traffic circles with curbs inside was very concerning, I guess is the word. And who knows what it will be like when we get snow. Thanks for that one, JC. I have found, because I've gone through 43 many times, and man, they're getting upwards. I think it will be 5 traffic circles when construction on County Road 43 is complete. Some of them, well, they'd all be multi-lane now, as that road finally gets expanded from 2 lanes to 4. I have found that you can get through businesses, whether it's into them or out of them, fairly easily if you use the roundabouts strategically. If you have to turn left, for example, out of a business instead of going, and they say, I know for sure that you've done this. If you're trying to turn left out of a business, what I would usually do is that if I know a roundabout is to my right, then I'm turning right. I use the roundabout to turn around and go back in the other direction. And in fact, the new design for 43, because it has some grass, it has some trees in the median between those, between two lanes of traffic going one way and two lanes going in the other way. That's how people are going to have to use that road from now on. And I think that's actually very smart. As you're taking away a left-hand turn, if you're working it that way, then this in theory would reduce the chance of collisions of somebody turning left and potentially getting clipped by somebody going by in the opposite direction. So it may be safer. And this is something that people are going to have to get used to. I know a lot of drivers figured this out, that using the roundabout strategically could play to your advantage. But now effectively what's going to happen with the new 43 is that in many cases, drivers are going to be forced to do this. While we're on the subject of cleanup, getting that text out from the conversation earlier today about 43, Mayor Nancy Peckford, who was acclaimed. It's a pleasure speaking with her today. We also got a talk back I want to play from our question of the day, which is I'm asking whether or not you feel Canada and the United States will ever have a fair trade deal as long as Donald Trump is in the White House.
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21: Does Donald Trump plan on renaming Ontario, California, Ontario, Oregon, Ontario, New York, Ontario, Ohio, Ontario, Indiana, Ontario, Iowa, and Ontario, Illinois?
1: That was from Jonathan, and thanks so much for that one, Jonathan. Man, what a day. What a couple of days it has been. Threats to rename Lake Ontario. I feel like I'm disconnecting with reality slightly, because when you have the United States president saying things like he's going to change the name of Lake Ontario. Apparently he does have some ability to do that. The question is whether or not you can also get Canadians to say the same thing is something that is entirely different, or whether that name sticks for everybody who looks at that body of water and wants to call it something. Look, I'm just going to say this. If you have not been to Lake Ontario in a while, it's worth checking out, whether it's going along Kingston's waterfront, even if you're heading down closer to Toronto, if you want to go to the Bay of Quinte, if you want to go to Prince Edward County, it's a lovely region. And I think I'm going to keep calling it Lake Ontario for some time. I don't see myself changing that habit. Chris Viss, our technical producer.
22: There's a text from Chester in Centertown. Canada should simply announce that we have arbitrarily changed the name of Lake Erie to Lake Canada. After all, 51% of the lake is on our side of the border.
1: Oh, goodness. Well, maybe we should be really aggressive and try to change the name of Lake Michigan, which is not in Canada whatsoever. But, it's worth trying. Why not? That's it for me. Back tomorrow. My thanks to Chris Viss, to Corey Price, and to Mitch Kudrowski, the producer of the show. Talk to you again tomorrow. Patricia Bowles up next, CTV News at 6.
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0: 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Canada's plan to fight back.
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2: We just sort of have to prepare for it the best that we can and decide if it's going to have to impact consumer pricing and stuff at this point.
0: As local businesses look to pivot and prepare as best they can. Was that American wine spotted on a Kempville grocery shelf?
3: I think we should be sticking to Canadian wine, not American, especially what's going on with Trump.
0: Just a mistake, the store says, albeit a very visible one amid heightened tensions and an escalating trade war. And we will always love her. The queen of country music, a unifying force, a prolific songwriter, and larger-than-life performer, Dolly Parton passes away at 80.
4: Good evening. We have special coverage tonight of the Canada-U.S. trade war amid escalating rhetoric and actions on both sides of the border. Canada hitting back today with retaliatory dollar-for-dollar tariffs on hundreds of American products as consumers and businesses brace for the impact.
1: Canada must respond, and today we are in a proportionate, targeted, and strategic way.
4: Those retaliatory measures include dollar-for-dollar counter tariffs on more than $27 billion worth of American imports. The levies, ranging from 15 to 50%, will apply to 700 products, including smartphones, makeup, carpets, and kitchenware. The government also announcing $7.8 billion in support for Canadian workers and businesses. CTV's Caitlin Wilson is in studio with more on the local response and how this could all impact consumers and businesses here in Ottawa. Caitlin.
5: Yeah, Patricia, as the trade war with the United States heats up, local businesses and consumers are preparing for what higher tariffs could mean. The question now is how far those higher costs will travel and who will ultimately end up paying for them. At the same time, Ottawa and Gatineau are looking to strengthen their own economic ties.
2: This is Dermalogica. This is our main skincare line that we work with. They're from the United States.
6: As the trade war with the United States heats up, local businesses are preparing for what's to come.
2: It's too early for the information to come to us directly, so all I can really do is prepare that costs are going to go up.
6: Manicure, pedicure, and other beauty products are now among the goods targeted by Canadian retaliatory tariffs. And for small businesses like Smudge Beauty Bar, which sources some of its products from the U.S., the question is how much those costs could rise.
2: We just sort of have to prepare for it the best that we can and decide if it's going to have to impact consumer pricing and stuff at this point.
6: And as Canada imposes new tariffs on U.S. goods, closer to home, Ottawa and Gatineau are looking to remove trade barriers within the region.
7: All kinds of businesses, for example, craft breweries in Gatineau, can't sell their products on our shelves in Ottawa.
6: The two mayors signing a new economic cooperation agreement with the goal of making it easier to do business across the river.
8: We will work together again and again in the region to consolidate our economy, to create opportunities, to downsize the quantity of barriers that we have between the two provinces.
6: The agreement looks at economic development, transportation, and tourism, while also pushing to have the National Capital Region recognized as a distinct economic zone.
7: We're going to work with our federal and provincial partners to make sure that that happens.
6: While local businesses wait to see how the trade war with the U.S. will hit their bottom line, consumers are also weighing what it could mean for their wallets.
9: I think it's going to affect a lot of families and livelihoods, but I think it's ultimately important that Canada stands up to the U.S. and that we're not bullied.
10: It's worth it for the long term. We need to keep strong.
5: And the mayor says he plans to bring a motion to City Council tomorrow to discuss other ways to protect the local and regional economy from this period of economic uncertainty. Patricia?
4: CTV's Caitlin Wilson live for us tonight. Thank you. The retaliatory tariffs are set to come into effect in exactly 2 weeks. CTV's Mike Lecouture has more on what's included on Canada's list and how it could impact Canadian businesses and shoppers.
11: The LaPlante family has been in the metal roofing business for three generations. In that time, they've weathered a lot of storms. But this trade war feels different.
12: We've been focusing and trying to grow our sales in the U.S. for the last 50 years, and now to see that disappear is quite the shock.
11: It's why he and his son are welcoming the $7.5 billion support package from the federal government, including extra money for employment insurance.
1: We're going to stand up for you.
11: The federal government also released the nearly 700 products it's targeting in their dollar-for-dollar tariff package on American goods starting September 8th. Tariffs on U.S. steel and aluminum will go from 25% to 50%. Other goods seeing levies at that rate include perfumes and makeup and honey, among other things. Seafood products, cheese, and large kitchen appliances will be hit with 25% tariffs.
13: We're also targeting products that will target states in the U.S. And so we're being wise and strategic to put political pressure.
11: There will also be economic pressures on Canadians, and government officials couldn't put a number on how these measures will impact the economy on this side of the border.
1: We will publish our estimate when we come to the budget 2026. But for the time being, I would say with the measures we're putting forward, this is really about supporting Canada, supporting worker communities and businesses.
11: But to help businesses even more, Philippe Laplante would like the government to go one step further.
14: Our Canadian government needs to be pushing that the hospitals, army bases, whether it's a school being built across Canada, is using Canadian steel by Canadian manufacturers here in Canada.
11: The government is also expanding a number of federal loan and grant programs. Billions of dollars will be made available to fund shovel-ready projects for Canadian businesses. And the Canadian Chamber of Commerce says this help needs to be in place urgently. Mike LeCouture, CTV News, Ottawa.
4: Well, amid the trade war, the federal government is urging people to continue buying Canadian. The sentiment certainly still strong, which is why some shoppers in Kempville were surprised and upset to see American wine on shelves at a local grocery store. CTV's Dylan Dyson was in Kempville and brings us more on this tonight. Dylan.
15: Yeah, Patricia, we were alerted to this by a viewer who said a store in Kempville had set up a full display in the front of the beer and wine section, prominently selling wine from California. I saw the wine on display this morning, and within hours of contacting Loblaw, the dusty U.S. bottles were pulled from the shelves once again. American wine temporarily back on store shelves in Kempville, Ontario.
16: I don't know why they would do it.
15: At the Johnson's, your independent grocer on Tuesday, bottles of red and white CK Mondavi wine from California were displayed prominently at the front of the store's beer and wine section.
16: I think we should be sticking to Canadian wine, not American, especially what's going on with Trump.
17: It's not my choice that they would do that, but I choose not to purchase anything.
15: It's unclear how long the products had been on the shelves for. A viewer said they first noticed the wine for sale on Sunday. The bottle is still on display Tuesday morning. But when CTV News reached out to Loblaw, the parent company of the Your Independent Grocer chain, it said the wine was put on the shelves without the approval of the store owner. And once identified, it was removed immediately.
18: It bothers me they don't sell it at the liquor store. We're trying to, you know, I don't boycott the States, but I'm not trying to buy anything from the States purposely. It bothers me. I wouldn't buy it.
15: Ontario implemented a province-wide ban on U.S. booze back in March 2025 with no American alcohol available for sale by the LCBO to retail or wholesale customers. Responding to the appearance of the American wine, the Office of Ontario's Finance Minister saying, "We have been clear. U.S. alcohol will remain off shelves. We expect all retailers, including this grocer, to follow the rules." The incident reigniting shoppers' patriotism amid trade tensions with Donald Trump and the United States.
17: I have my app with a little beaver on it to buy Canadian, and I check everything now before I buy it.
16: So everything that I can buy Canadian, I do?
15: After visiting the Kempville location, we also checked two other Loblaw-owned grocery stores in Ottawa's South End and did not find any American wine for sale. Patricia.
4: Maybe a glass of Canadian wine after work tonight. Dylan, thanks so much for this.
15: Sounds good.
4: CTV's Dylan Dyson reporting live for us.
0: Still ahead, the check is in hand, but the money is not. An Ottawa company says they did the work but didn't get paid and are the victim of a scam. Police say it's one that comes with its own unique red flag. That story coming up.
4: Well, as the trade war heats up, Donald Trump making a new threat towards Canada to rename Lake Ontario to Lake America. The U.S. president posting this photo on social media showing a map of Lake Ontario with the name crossed out, replaced with Lake America. In the caption saying, quote, "We don't expect to be doing much business with Ontario any longer." The Great Lake borders Ontario and New York, and the name is older than Canada itself. It began appearing on maps in 1656, with the province named after the body of water. Canadians seemingly unimpressed with Trump's latest threat.
19: First of all, it's international water, so he has no right to rename a body of water that is not American. So I think he needs to learn a little bit of geopolitics and understand the way the world works.
20: He's delusional. We all know that.
21: Once again, he hasn't given this any thought whatsoever, and that's the way he speaks. And I don't

0: ass, so he has a lot of room to kiss my ass.
1: And a news conference littered with insults.
0: I don't respond to a dictator like President Trump. The king of bankruptcies. This guy's a loser. I have more courage, more brains in my baby toe than he has in his whole body.
2: Not at all.
1: Today, Premier Doug Ford, quieter in the halls of Queen's Park, making the case against tariffs on American TV.
3: We're the number one customer to 17 states, number two to 12 others. I'd rather make a great deal and support the American people, support the Canadians.
1: The shift in tone after Donald Trump targeted the province, musing online about renaming Lake Ontario to Lake of America and about pulling back on doing business with Ontario.
4: Why have you all of a sudden sort of chilled out here?
5: Well, you know something, he can throw them as much as I can. It's just not worth fighting back and forth and all the rhetoric.
1: On this, opposition parties agree with the premier.
6: This is not WWE SmackDown. That's not going to feed families. That's not going to protect jobs.
1: The NDP leader says the goal shouldn't be to land the best insult.
7: This is about actually doing what we can do here in the province of Ontario.
1: Like making sure governments are really prioritizing Ontario products and services and reviewing existing contracts.
7: WSIB jobs going to Iron Mountain in the United States. ODSP jobs being privatized with an American firm.
1: The premier has rejected calls from the opposition to bring the legislature back early. The return set for late October. Siobhan Morris, CTV News.
8: Well, joining us now to discuss all the latest trade war developments is Vashi Kapelis, chief political correspondent for CTV News. Lots to talk about. We'll get to that Ontario stuff in a minute. But if we can start with what the federal government did today, Vashi, and continually saying reluctantly entering this trade war, but a pretty strong move today. Can you gauge in what you're hearing what the support is for those countermeasures that were announced and just how effective they are perceived at potentially being as the government made its big announcement earlier this morning?
9: Yeah, it is significant that we are leveling counter tariffs of this scope, only because that is something that the prime minister, since he was elected, kind of backed away from. Like, there were some counter tariffs in place. There was a strategy to potentially impose more. And he very early on said there's a limit, essentially, to how much our economy can absorb. So this is a departure from that, obviously brought on by the way in which the U.S. government and the White House has navigated this and the 338 tariffs, to be specific, that came into place overnight on Saturday, Friday into Saturday, if I remember correctly. And I think what's interesting here is there's a couple of different parts, right? There's the political aspect, which is, will this cause Trump to fire back more, or will it actually cause there to be more pressure on Trump to dial down the tariffs on Canada? That's a big question mark. From a Canadian perspective, a more domestic perspective, it's a tough one, right? Because these are taxes that are applied to products that we buy, and a lot of products like makeup or aluminum foil, like things that we're very used to purchasing, or paper towels. All of this will have a germane impact on the cost for you and I and everyone watching. And germane because we're talking about 25% or higher. Like, these are substantial increase in costs at a time when things are already on average about 30% more expensive than they were in 2020. So there's a political calculation to all of this. There's an economic calculation to all of this. And in the aggregate, the tariffs from the U.S. plus the counter tariffs are going to have a depressive impact likely on economic growth in the country, particularly at a time when we were banking on growth to pick up in the last half of the year, Patricia.
8: It is going to hurt, no doubt. I want to talk about Doug Ford and him striking that very different tone today, the pressure on him to, as he says, try to bring that temperature back down today, because there's real concern, real fear that, you know, as much as we have seen this attack from Donald Trump, that it could get worse, that right now we are afforded considerable protection under CUSMA, which is still in place, and there is a worst case that could still follow, right?
9: Very much. Perfectly put, Patricia. That is really what the worst case would be. If the President of the United States signaled in writing, as he is required to do under the tenets of CUSMA, that he wants to withdraw from CUSMA, he has to give 6 months written notice if that is the case. Right now, I mean, that is not to take away from the pain that's being inflicted by tariffs in existence right now. But if you were to remove the protection, as you put it, afforded by CUSMA, you're looking at 80 to 85% of the trade that we do with the United States. The impact would be massive. Like, when I talked about a depressive impact on economic growth, I mean, you'd be looking at, I think it's, I can't find an economist who wouldn't say it'd be a recession in this country if that were the case. Hopefully it doesn't get to that point, but we can't really bank on hope as a strategy. And so I think

0: you know, obviously that should weigh on leaders. I think two things can be true. We have a very emotional response to being attacked, our sovereignty being attacked, the verbiage that the president uses, the all of it in sum, right? We understandably feel a certain way about that. And the leaders of our country are probably no different than the rest of us in that vein. But ultimately, at the same time, it can also be true that a trade war with the United States will have a massive impact on our economy and on jobs and our ability to be employed and pay for food on the table for our families. And so all of those things have to be taken into consideration by our political leadership.
1: Just quickly, you're in Toronto getting set for the national news tonight. How is the whole Lake Ontario, Lake America thing playing out there?
0: It keeps driving people to go, oh my gosh, like, will this ever end? Like, it, you know, it substantiates and supports the emotional reaction that we have, I think, as Canadians right now to what the president is doing. But once again, it's hard for political leaders, right? Because they have to navigate that kind of response and then also the potential economic damage and figure out how they're going to move forward.
1: 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Thank you very much. And stay with CTV News for continuing coverage of the trade war. 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Well, turning now to other news making international headlines, country music lovers around the world mourning Dolly Parton, who has passed away at the age of 80. The legendary musician and philanthropist rose to stardom as a singer and performer, but will be remembered for so much more. CTV's Genevieve Beauchemin has more on her life and legacy.
2: With her outsized personality and hairdo, Dolly Parton lived her life in rhinestones.
3: Just because I'm blonde, don't think I'm dumb.
2: But down-to-earth empathy shone through in the music she brought to millions worldwide.
4: I don't think about my life in terms of superstar. I'm just a working girl. I always say, and it's the truth, that I am a workhorse that looks like a show horse.
2: Just days ago, she shared a health update with fans, saying she was dealing with issues, and that even though she was healing, she was still working.
3: Jolene, Jolene, Jolene, Jolene.
2: Dolly Parton often said, as she did in song, that she was a country girl's version of glamour. She rose from poverty, the fourth of 12 children, her mother making clothes from rags, to riches, attaining glittering country music stardom and crossing genres. With her soprano voice, she delivered 25 number one country hits, many of them she had written herself. She was one of the first woman stars to write much of her own material. In the 1970s, her star rose. She delivered movies like 9 to 5, TV shows, and more hits. She was a country star inducted in the Rock and Roll Hall of Fame, and in later years focused on her charity work. Her husband, Carl Dean, died 17 months ago, a heartbreaking loss to Parton, who described the relationship as a great love story. Dolly Parton's nephew announced her death, as was her wish.
5: She wants to rest in a beautiful bed of plush cotton because after a life wearing heavy rhinestones, she finally deserves to be comfortable and have some rest.
2: Parton once said she hoped people would see her brains beneath her hair, her heart beneath her chest. But many also say it was her humanity that touched so many, and that her legacy is far more than her music. She was 80 years old. Jean-Pierre Bourgeois, CTV News, Montreal.
6: If it looks at all suspicious, stop it, ask a couple questions, and then you're not going to lose money.
1: Well, coming up, an Ottawa business owner speaking out and warning others after avoiding falling victim to what's called an overpayment scam. We want to go to Jackie on the balcony now for a first check on the weather. Jackie.
7: So, sorry, Patricia, we are hanging out on the Capitol Barbecue patio where the rain has moved past downtown Ottawa and for much of eastern Ontario. Sun is shining. We're expecting these conditions into the midnight hour. Overnight, yeah, there still is a 40% chance of showers, but by the time we get past midnight, a few clouds in the sky, 12 degrees, the overnight low, 26 degrees are anticipated daytime high. You can leave the umbrella at home for our Wednesday. Here's a live look through our Centennial Glass Sky Cam, where the temperature is 21 degrees. The sun shining down on TD Place on this Tuesday evening.
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0: Well, the roads were a bit slow and sluggish last hour, but the late part of the commute sees everything moving reasonably well tonight. An Ottawa business owner is speaking out after thwarting an overpayment scam attempt. It's where someone sends you a fake check over and above the amount you requested, then asks you to send back the difference. CTV's Katie Griffin is here with these details. Katie.
1: Well, Patricia, police say these fake checks are getting so good, even bank employees are getting fooled.
2: This is all the documentation.
3: Kevin Moberg at Sinorama Nepean was all set to install decals on a fleet of vehicles.
2: He did send me the graphics so I could start printing and all that.
3: He received the order over email from a business said to be in Toronto last month. Then red flags started piling up.
2: He sent me all the information, so right away I checked addresses, which was wrong. It was actually a subdivision, old subdivision in Toronto. Couldn't find the company name online.
3: But he wanted to see where it went, so the person sent a certified check.
2: He sent me the check, and he said, I apologize, the check is about $4,000 too much.
3: The person asked Moberg to deposit the check, then e-transfer him back the difference to an account in Oklahoma.
4: If it's more money than what you're requesting, it's a red flag. It's a fraud automatically. I wouldn't continue with the deal.
3: It's called an overpayment scam. Scammers contact people or companies by text or email, overpay with a fake check, then ask for money back.
1: This type of scam is happening right across the country, including recently in Alberta, where a scammer posed as a homeowner and hired an arborist to cut down a massive tree in her front lawn without her knowing.
3: Ottawa police say they primarily see this for Kijiji and Facebook Marketplace sales, and even bank tellers are being fooled.
4: You go to put that check or money order or bank draft in the bank, it clears, but then 7 days later, the bank will tell you, oops, this was fraudulent and we only picked it up once it passed our clearing section. You're then out the extra money that you've given them and the bank does not repay you.
3: Moberg never sent any money, speaking out so others are on high alert.
2: This one here looked really legit. Like if I was not watching what I'm doing, we may have got caught. And I think a lot of people need to know that this is out there. And if it looks at all suspicious, stop it, ask a couple questions, and then you're not going to lose money.
1: The company named on the check is real, but it says they never issued it. We did reach out to the person who had been emailing Moberg about the order and did not hear back. Patricia.
0: All right, good warning tonight. CTV's Katie Griffin live for us this evening. Thank you. And we have extended coverage of the overpayment scam, some tips for how to avoid it. You can find those stories online at ctvnewsottawa.ca. Well, it's the wettest summer on record in Ottawa, but the rain keeps coming. Enough already. Clouds hung over the capital for much of the day today. There were some showers in downtown Ottawa this afternoon. The good news, though, is sunshine is on the way. It's looking like a really good day tomorrow as we go back to Jackie on the balcony for the full forecast. Jackie.
5: Yes, I did not bring my umbrella earlier this afternoon, Patricia, so I nearly got caught in that rain. It moved fairly quickly, though. That's the good news. I can safely say that you could leave the umbrella at home for tomorrow. We'll get to that in a bit. Taking a look at our satellite now, much of eastern Ontario, you could see that between 1 p.m. and 4 p.m., much of the region did experience a little bit of rain popping up, isolated showers. It's since cleared. There's still a 40% chance that we could see some close to midnight, but by after that, we could see clear skies, partly cloudy conditions, but for the most part, right now here in Ottawa, mixed in sun and cloud. I don't see a dark cloud in the sky. That's the good news. 7:53 is the anticipated sundown. So we are getting closer to those shorter days in terms of sunlight. Take a look at this. A little bit more cloud cover around Kingston and Brockville. Mainly clear skies for Ottawa as we get closer to the midnight hour. Tonight's lows across eastern Ontario, fairly cool, 12 to 13 degrees. Look at Bancroft, already down to single digits, but clear skies, that's the good news. So 9 degrees in Bancroft, 10 in Maniwaki, 15 in Montreal. Tomorrow's daytime highs will be very similar to today, 25 degrees, 26 degrees. Really, throughout eastern Ontario, those humidex levels will feel closer to about 29, and this will be as early as the noon hour that we could start to feel things heating up. Now, right now, across the country, a little bit of mixed bag in terms of temperature. It's 18 in Goose Bay, mix of rain as well as a risk of thunderstorm. Also in Fredericton, 25 degrees. You can see that green with cooler temperatures. But things are warming up, as mentioned. Windsor at 25 degrees, Toronto 24. As we make our way to the prairies, Regina 24 degrees, Saskatoon at 22. Calgary getting quite the warm up, 25 in sunshine. Very similar to what Vancouver's experiencing with sunshine and 20. 54 degrees. Now, a closer look at what we can expect for Wednesday. Fairly nice conditions. Sunshine for our 7 a.m. conditions and temperatures as well. We'll start off about 15 degrees. We'll warm up. It's Thursday, though, that I want to keep a close eye on. Take a look at this. This is 7 a.m. Much more cloud cover. You want the umbrella. We are anticipating 10 to 15 millimeters of rain moving through by 5 p.m. That's when we could likely see heavier rain moving through. Ottawa anticipating could see a severe thunderstorm watch perhaps in effect. So we're keeping a close eye on this and monitoring it very closely. 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Again, Wednesday, mix of sun and cloud, 26 degrees at overnight low, 14 going into Thursday. Things are going to start to cool down, 23 degrees, the anticipated daytime high by Friday. That will be the coolest night of this week, or day, I should say. 20 degrees is what we are expecting. Those overnight lows going down to single digits as we get to our Saturday. 7 degrees for the overnight. 23 in sunshine, though, for our Saturday. Sunday looking pretty decent as well, with a mix of sun and cloud, with a daytime high of 24 degrees. So leave the umbrella at home, Patricia, for our Wednesday. But for Thursday, you're definitely going to need it, especially for the late afternoon, early evening.
0: All right. One good day. Thanks, Jackie. Well, coming up, just how many parking tickets have Ottawa bylaw officers handed out this year? The numbers are up. We'll share those details just ahead.
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0: An investigation is underway into the cause of an overnight garage fire in Centertown. Multiple people called 911 around 1:30 a.m. reporting black smoke coming from a building on Lisgar Street. When crews arrived on scene, they found flames coming from the garage with two vehicles inside. No injuries were reported. The fire was contained to the garage and three tenants were able to return home. A 33-year-old man is dead after an ATV crash north of Kingston. OPB say it happened Saturday night on Green Bay Road in South Frontenac Township. No other vehicles were involved in the crash. The rider was pronounced dead at the scene. The Kentville District Hospital is warning patients about longer than usual wait times in its emergency department. The hospital says it's currently at 139% capacity, putting pressure on staff and physicians. The hospital is encouraging people who can to access care through their family doctors. Tonight's big picture, the Toronto Zoo is sharing an update on its baby giraffe as it marks 6 months since she was born. Imara was born in February, and zoo staff say she has grown a lot. She is now quite tall, more than 8 feet tall, in fact, and weighs more than 560 pounds. Zoo staff describe her as curious, adventurous, and confident. They say she continues to explore her surroundings and learn from her mother. Now some other stories you need to know right now. It's been a busy year so far for Ottawa bylaw officers. They issued more than 177,000 parking tickets between January and June, up from 171,000 during the same period last year. Bylaw says the increase can be attributed to several factors, including population growth, enhanced enforcement in school zones, and an increase in service requests. OC Transpo is spending millions of dollars to keep its aging articulated buses on the road, with more riders expected this fall. The plan is to refurbish 30 of the buses, which are now 16 years old. It will cost around $180,000 per bus, with a total cost of around $5.4 million. The work is expected to be complete by the end of March. Concrete barriers are now in place at Knoxville Public School after a car crashed through the front yard earlier this month. The driver had a medical emergency before losing control of the vehicle. No children were in the schoolyard at the time. Thankfully, no bystanders were hurt. But the incident did spark calls from parents for safety changes. The barriers are now in place as students get set to return to class next Tuesday. We're getting a look tonight at how much money Ottawa's mayor and councillors have spent on office expenses this term. The mayor and all 24 councillors have discretion on how to spend taxpayers' money when it comes to staffing, advertising, and office supplies. Between November 2022 and May 2026, they spent nearly $29 million. Most of that was for salaries for office staff. Post-secondary students in Ontario are preparing to take on more debt as the new school year approaches. Earlier this year, the Ford government announced it would cut student assistance grants from 85% to a maximum of just 25%. The rest will have to be paid back. It comes at the same time the government ended a 7-year freeze on tuition. That allows colleges and universities to raise fees by up to 2% a year for the next 3 years.
11: Right now, parents need more information because the safety risks may not just be limited to fake or off-brand toys.
0: Coming up, Amazon removes several brands of popular children's toys because of safety concerns as Health Canada investigates.
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0: Squishy toys are popular, but if you have them in your home, you may want to take a closer look. Amazon is removing many counterfeit versions of popular brands that were being sold online because they could leak, break open, and pose a serious health risk. Here's CTV's Pat Foran.
1: Loved by kids, the bright, colorful squishy balls are often marketed as calming sensory tools. But there have been cases showing the sticky gel from some toys left kids with red, irritated, or peeling skin. Amazon told CTV News following safety concerns, some squishy toys have been removed from its website. Earlier this month, the Consumer Product Safety Commission issued a warning about fake and counterfeit squishy toys that may pose serious risks to children. Consumer Reports found children were injured after squishy toys burst open.
2: We do know that the risks are not just limited to counterfeit products. And we know that because as part of our investigation, our safety experts bought several toys and tested the gel inside. And one had an acidic pH, the same as lemon juice or vinegar. And a pH like that can cause severe skin irritation, especially in children who have more delicate skin.
1: Health Canada received 32 reports regarding squishy toys. 4 mentioned an injury such as headache, skin rash, and difficulty breathing, and is reviewing the reports to determine whether the products meet all regulatory requirements. It's difficult and sometimes impossible for a parent to determine based on a package or online listing whether a squishy toy is counterfeit. And many of the incidents reported involved name brand products purchased at major retailers.
2: Right now, parents need more information because the safety risks may not just be limited to fake or off-brand toys.
1: Health Canada warns, do not leave squishy toys in hot cars in direct sunlight on dashboards or other hot surfaces, as heat can cause them to burst and become a dangerous burn hazard. If your child is playing with these squishy toys, a few strategies can keep them safe. Don't give gel-filled toys to babies or toddlers. Check for holes or tears frequently, and if one does break on your child's skin, wash it off right away and throw out the toy. Pat Foran, CTV News.
0: Returning now to our coverage of the trade war. We've been using the word tariff a lot since Donald Trump first made it the centerpiece of his economic agenda. But how do the levies actually impact businesses? CTV's Andrew Johnson reached out to one company to find out.
3: At Renko in Delta, BC, they can bend metal, cut metal, and fabricate beautiful public art. But they have no tool to solve uncertainty.
4: We don't know whether we should be investing in equipment or battening down the hatches.
3: In a nutshell, doing business costs more, and finding raw materials is suddenly a problem.
4: Our suppliers will then leave product on the docks because they cannot bring it into the country without a 50% tariff.
3: Renko was named after Vanessa Himes' mom, a family business that's done well over 43 years. But over this unprecedented one, they've watched others disappear.
4: We had one of our largest customers leave the country last December. They shut their doors after 40 years, laid off 60 staff locally, and that was it. And
5: they
4: went to Texas.
3: This business expert says that is exactly what President Trump wants to see by making buying Canadian more expensive.
6: Those nuts and bolts have gotten a lot more expensive. There is a domestic supplier that I can use in the United States, and it actually would be cheaper. So I'm going to cancel my orders with you in Canada to avoid paying those tariffs.
3: Himes says the federal support announced today does not help her business. What would?
4: Allowing us to compete on a global market, which would include reducing taxes and increasing our ability to purchase automation, write off capital expenditures.
3: Andrew Johnson, CTV News, Vancouver.
7: It's pretty mind-blowing, you know, to come up and see the line and just see, you know, the press, and it just feels very big.
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0: One of the most talked about Toronto Blue Jays players this season is showing fans another side. Pitcher Dylan Cease is also a painter, and he's teamed up with the Art Gallery of Ontario to show a limited edition collection of his artwork. Here's CTV's Sean Lathan.
1: The 1-2 from Cease. He got it.
2: He's second in the major leagues in strikeouts, and now Dylan Cease leads all of baseball in another category. Works of art hanging in a major gallery with his original painting titled Eve of Toronto at the Art Gallery of Ontario.
3: It's pretty mind-blowing, you know, to come up and see the line and just see, you know, the press, and it just feels very big.
2: This morning, fans were lined up around the block and through the front doors for a chance to meet the Blue Jays All-Star and see his work up close.
4: Dylan Cease, I was shocked. He's an incredible artist.
5: I've been a member for years, and when I heard that they were collaborating with Dylan Cease, I'm like, I have to get the shirt.
2: There are T-shirts, prints, and tote bags for sale, all the proceeds going to the AGO Charitable Mission, a collaboration that came about after staff spotted Cease inside the gallery on his off day.
6: Our social media manager guided him into our Renaissance gallery, which is full of guys with mustaches. So we got this perfect photo of Dylan between two 15th century masterpieces all showing off their mustaches. And Dylan was more than happy to talk to us about his artwork. The story continued, the conversations continued, and here we are.
2: Cease began painting his own originals back in 2022 as he uses art as a way of separating himself from baseball.
3: I think it helps me balance my life and balance myself in a lot of ways. And ultimately, I just really enjoy doing it.
2: Cease crafted Eve of Toronto during spring training this past February. He says the acrylic on canvas represents the anticipation of coming to his new team after signing with Toronto as a free agent.
3: I like seeing opinions on it. Like, you don't have to like it. I like people. Some people love it, some people hate it. It's interesting just seeing the mixed receptions.
2: On this day, the reception was overwhelmingly positive, with Cease taking the time to talk with some young summer campers and meet with fans who connect with his multifaceted personality.
7: A lot of times there's people think that you can't do sports and something like art or music or something like that. So it's also big to the fans that are not only baseball fans, but culture fans and people that love the art gallery.
3: It feels good to give back, and it feels good to be a part of the community. And I hope this is just one little step towards being part of the culture, really.
2: And while most people who see Cease's work up close end up walking back to the dugout, here they get to connect with a sports hero in a unique way. Sean Lathan, CTV News.
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0: Coming up, a long-standing Ottawa business recognized for bringing people in the capital together for three decades. Jackie.
9: Well, thanks so much, Patricia. Getting a look at our next 3 days, the forecast is looking pretty nice for our Wednesday. 26, the anticipated daytime high with a mix of sun and clouds. But bring those umbrellas out for our Thursday. We are anticipating showers, especially in the later part of our afternoon, early evening. Daytime high, 23. Yeah, you're going to notice temperatures dropping by the time Friday rolls around. 20 degrees is the anticipated daytime high to start our weekend. But for now, here's a live look through our Centennial Glass Skycam. Not too bad for 21 degrees, especially with the sun shining, feeling closer to 24. The sun shining down on Kawaki Point.
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0: on Your Morning Ottawa. 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
2: Here's what's on CTV tonight. E-Talk, The Big Bang Theory, Jeopardy Masters, The Amazing Race Canada, and Password. So I have to rush home, watch last week's Amazing Race Canada episode before tonight's at 9 o'clock. I think I can fit it all in, though.
3: Yes, why not?
2: Yeah.
3: I mean, I'd say go outside, but priority.
2: Tomorrow, priority. I'll be outside, because tomorrow it looks really good.
3: It does. Tomorrow, I want to take a look at this. A little bit chilly to start things off. You might want to layer up in the morning. 15 degrees. Mainly sunny skies, though. As mentioned, leave that umbrella at home. We're getting to a daytime high of 26 degrees. A mix of sun and cloud will dominate our Wednesday. But Thursday, a different story. Early evening, late afternoon, we can anticipate heavier rain moving through the region, probably in the noon hour, again at 5 p.m., 5 to 10 millimeters of rain. Some areas could see more, 23 degrees, the anticipated daytime high. Patricia, I know you're keeping an eye on Friday. 20 degrees, the anticipated daytime high. And going into Saturday, we're down to single digits, 7 degrees, the overnight low.
2: Be cold overnight for sure, but some of those conditions are looking a little better, a little drier, so
3: exactly.
2: Good stuff. Finally for us tonight, want to show you this. A local barbershop is being honored with a special ceremony as it marks 30 years in business.
4: We thank you, and we thank you every day for making our neighborhood such a rich and diverse place. And on behalf of also the province of Ontario, I want to also extend my deepest congratulations.
2: There you go. Politicians presenting Fades International with an official certificate of recognition yesterday. The barbershop first opened on Somerset Street West back in the late 90s. And for many in Ottawa's Black Latino communities, it's a place to gather, connect, share some stories, share some laughs, and yeah, real community feel in there. Really nice way to recognize them.
3: Look at all the people there just supporting this wonderful anniversary, just celebrating community and culture. I love it.
2: Yeah, I love it too. It looks like an awesome place to hang out. I do believe that your barber or your hairstylist knows more about you than anyone else, right?
3: Call them my therapist sometimes.
2: Yeah.
3: Love it.
2: Something about they put their hands on your head and you start talking. Yeah, awesome. Really nice recognition for them. Love that. That is it for us tonight. Hope you have a good evening, whether you're watching Amazing Race Canada or whatever you're doing tonight. We're going to see you back here tomorrow. Jackie will be here at 11:30.

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4: Good evening. I'm Ryan Knowles. Partly cloudy out there. 21 degrees. Still feels like 25. Your full forecast is coming up. First, your top stories. While Canada is firing back at Donald Trump's new 50% tariffs, announcing retaliatory levies on a wide range of American goods, they will apply to more than 700 U.S. imports worth over $27 billion. CTV's Mike LeCouture has more.
5: Tariffs on U.S. steel and aluminum will go from 25% to 50%. Other goods seeing levies at that rate include perfumes and makeup and honey, among other things. Seafood products, cheese, and large kitchen appliances will be hit with 25% tariffs.
6: Targeting products that will target states in the U.S. And so we're being wise and strategic to put political pressure.
5: There will also be economic pressures on Canadians. And government officials couldn't put a number on how these measures will impact the economy on this side of the border.
7: We will publish our estimate when we come to the budget 2026.
4: The government announced a $7.5 billion package to help protect Canadian workers and businesses, including new loan programs, more flexibility to apply for employment insurance, and money for shovel-ready projects. Here in Ottawa, local businesses and consumers are preparing for the impact of the recent escalations of this trade war. Many are anxiously waiting to see how high costs will go and who will ultimately end up paying for them. Mark Mignolt is the owner of Smudge Beauty Bar.
8: There's not a really great source for the quality of product that we're looking for right now, manufactured in Canada. We just sort of have to prepare for it the best that we can and decide if it's going to have to impact consumer pricing and stuff at this point, because it's been a long road of trying to navigate that.
4: Meantime, amid the economic uncertainty, the mayors of Ottawa and Gatineau announced today that they signed a new economic cooperation agreement with the goal of making it easier to do business across the river. Mayor Mark Sutcliffe says he also plans to bring a motion to City Council tomorrow to discuss other ways to protect the local and regional economy. Shifting gears to the news of the iconic songwriter, singer, and actor Dolly Parton passing away. The legendary musician and philanthropist rose to stardom as a performer, but will be remembered for so much more. CTV's Genevieve Boschman reports.
9: Dolly Parton often said, as she did in song, that she was a country girl's version of glamour. She rose from poverty, the fourth of 12 children, her mother making clothes from rags. To riches, attaining glittering country music stardom, she delivered 25 number one country hits, many of them she had written herself. She was one of the first woman stars to write much of her own material. In the 1970s, her star rose. She delivered movies like 9 to 5, TV shows, and more hits. She was a country star inducted in the Rock and Roll Hall of Fame, and in later years focused on her charity work. Parton once said she hoped people would see her brains beneath her hair, her heart beneath her chest. But many also say it was her humanity that touched so many, and that her legacy is far more than her music.
4: Parton was 80 years old. And it's been a busy year so far for Ottawa bylaw officers. They issued more than 177,000 parking tickets between January and June, up from 171 during the same period last year. Bylaw says the increase can be attributed to several factors, including population growth, enhanced enforcement in school zones, and an increase in service requests. But my inkling is also the new parking rules throughout downtown. Anyway, fines for several parking infractions are also set to go up in the fall. It's a new way to join the conversation. Have your say with the CFRA talkback button on the iHeartRadio app. From the CTV Weather Center, cloudy this evening, 40% chance of showers. Low of 12 overnight, mix of sun and clouds tomorrow, high of 26, feeling like 29. Cloudy Thursday, 60% chance of showers and a high of 23. That is the latest from the CTV Newsroom. I'm Ryan Knowles. 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
2: The stars come out for a night that's always full of surprises. 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
1: It's Good News Tuesday, August 25th, 2026, from the nation's capital all across Canada. Here for you, Shane Hewitt and the Night Shift. In the village of Merrickville, just south of the city of Ottawa, I'm Shane Hewitt. Noah Skanga's in downtown Toronto. And in downtown Calgary is Ryan O'Donnell, listening on the iHeart app, live streaming, on the radio, and on the podcast for everybody who joins us every single week, every single day. We appreciate you doing that, because the numbers come in, the report card keeps looking good, and that's 100%. Because of your investment in this time. So we are grateful for that. Now, it is Good News Tuesday, and I struggle to give you the news, if you haven't heard yet, that at 80 years old, the one and the only Dolly Parton has passed away. And that's terrible any day. At least on Good News Tuesday, it allows us the ability to celebrate her a little bit. 1946 to 2026, Dolly Parton, 80 years old. And it was about 4 weeks ago that she had shared that she wasn't doing very well. And when taking care of her ailing husband, she said she hadn't been taking care of herself very well, had some things she needed to get checked out. As of 4 weeks ago, she said, but I'm going to be fine. I got lots still I want to do with life. And 4 weeks later, unfortunately, she has passed away. So Dolly Parton passes away today. In a couple of conversations, actually, we're going to have about Dolly. We're going to tap into our music network of friends of Pure Country, Country Radio, that happens on the iHeart app and across the country on FMs in all kinds of different cities. In fact, when I'm in Sudbury, it's one of my favorite channels to listen to. They do such a great job, and here in Ottawa as well. Yeah, it's kind of a sad day. Ryan O'Donnell, Dolly Parton.
2: Yeah, I did 9 to 5 in high school. It was my favorite music. Yeah, we did the musical, and oh my god, that show was so much fun. And I remember, you know, at the start of every year, we would watch the movies or the musicals that we were going to do that year, and we had a watch party for all of that. So it was 9 to 5 and Xanadu were the two. And that's probably one of the best nights of my life, honestly, was watching those movies with the drama kids. We were just like singing along, having such a good time. Like that woman just like, she bled joy, you know, like it just was impossible. Yes, authentic joy. It was impossible to not catch it when you were watching it, whatever she was doing.
1: Yeah, it's a tough one. 7-10-10. Feel free. It is Good News Tuesday. And for Good News Today, of course, you can share, no matter how big or how small the good news is, whatever is going on in your life from good news, because good news makes good news babies on a day like today, when we're dealing with all kinds of political things in our faces. Passing of Dolly Parton, unfortunately, is one of those things that just does not make this the easiest of the days to navigate. So your favorite Dolly Parton memory, your Good News Tuesday, whatever it is, no matter how big or how small, good news makes good news babies. So let's make sure that we share a little bit of good news for everybody who can't really find it today. Now, speaking of which, Noah Skanga, it's been a little while since you've been here for Good News Tuesday. So I feel like, why not throw the fire your way and make you go first for what's your good news?
3: Well, have you ever enjoyed a Slurpee or a Slushie?
1: Oh, I was craving one today. It's crazy that you bring it up.
3: Well, a couple weeks ago, my sister came by and she dropped off a home Slurpee machine.
1: Oh, no.
3: And it can hold a 2-liter. And I've been filling that thing up and enjoying Slurpees ever since. Until she takes it away.
1: Oh, boy. So, how much weight have you gained and how's the diabetes?
3: We don't. Those things don't get measured. No.
1: We're just kidding. Plug 10. So, we have one of the we have one of the Gourmia soft ice cream machines. So it's similar to yours, except it's smaller. And it makes those little slurpy things too. Like you can do like an entire bottle of that, like margarita mix. And then you put in like a cup of tequila. And it is the perfect margarita. It's dangerous, those things. So hey, Noah, because I know that, I mean, you are an athlete. So let me give you this tip that my buddy Fred did. He has one of those ones that's like the Ninja ice cream ones.
3: That's exact same one.
1: Is that the one?
3: Yep.
1: Ooh. So he takes the cream and whatever, but no sugar, and he adds in protein powder with sweetener, and it's like those Mr. Frosties from Wendy's, or Frosties, whatever they're called.
2: Just Frosty. Frosty. Not Mr. Frosty. Who's that?
1: The Frosty. So, but he makes the ice cream with a protein powder. Poof! Instant.
3: Interesting. I'm gonna have to look that up.
1: Can you imagine an ice cream cone with 40 grams of protein?
3: That would be awesome.
1: That's what it is. It is. Oh my goodness! I'm so glad you brought it up. And it's one of the things I've struggled with. I don't drink those Slurpees very often, but there's no slushy machine. There's no 7-Eleven.

0: you, Ryan. And for a moment, a member, not really, but kind of my favorite band acknowledged my existence. And that hit hard. That was really cool.
1: Oh, wow.
0: That's, yeah. He's a really cool guy. Look, he played for bands other than the Smiths, Shane.
1: Okay.
0: Just so you know. Yeah. Like The Fall.
1: Yeah.
0: Yeah.
1: Okay.
0: Yeah.
1: Yeah. Okay. Okay. Awesome. But that's good. I mean, he recognized you're a fan and you know, said it by name, and look how happy you are. And
0: I'm doing how my happy best. I am.
1: I'm trying to not tear it down. Did he quit the band because it was too sad? And he's
0: he declined to like probably jam with them more. So he probably saw what Morrissey was like and went, I'm good.
1: Yeah.
0: Just fair.
1: It's always something when the drummer quits, right?
0: Well, the drummer dies. It's like, what was that, Spinal Tap? Yeah.
1: I've kind of struggled for good news today. I do have to be honest, is that it's not that anything bad is happening today, but I did go for a walk. Nice. And you know how we talked about those libraries on the street corners? Like people at a book library in the corner, and then we had the bright idea because we saw one and we were stealing the idea. Somebody had like a Blockbuster video, and I wanted to make like a Blockbuster video one on the front where people could put in DVDs and swap DVDs. And I think you mentioned, or somebody mentioned this before, but I was walking today with the house donkey, and down the road, about 4 or 5 blocks, there's a puzzle one. It's a puzzle library. Give a puzzle, take a puzzle. And I just love that idea. So I'm going to do it. I'm going
0: to
1: go.
0: You got a puzzle to leave?
1: I'm going to go get one. I have a couple around here. I'm going to go find one in my box of things. And I sent one to Kelsey, our old executive producer. I sent her a puzzle. I was like, let's just share puzzles. Do a puzzle, send a puzzle. And which is crazy because it costs more to ship a puzzle than it does to just go buy it yourself.
0: Mm-hmm.
1: But, I sent her a puzzle and she just told me, she confessed today that she quit it. She was like, it was too much sand. I had to quit it. I had to control myself.
0: It's the same color. That's tough. Yeah. That's tough.
1: Yeah. So anyway, I thought that's kind of cool. Like take a puzzle, leave a puzzle. What a great idea. So I saw one myself. I'm going to get in on that game. Love absolutely. It. Why not? So whatever your good news is, 7-10-10, do text it in. Dolly Parton conversation here in 15 minutes. Shannon Ella does Across Canada on the Pure Country Network and does a fantastic job. She's based in Toronto and in Barrie. And is going to help us understand the impact of not only on country music, but women in country music, of Dolly Parton with her passing, 80 years old. And I feel like by today's numbers, that's young. You know, I feel like that's too soon. I feel like you got to get a 95, 98 out of it now. That's the expectation. But high five to Dolly Parton. And I have a new challenge as part of that conversation that I talked to Shannon about, that I think we need a new Dolly Parton meme. And I think we already recognize what it could be. And I think we have a new season of how Dolly Parton impacts us that we all should tap into. So we'll get to that coming up. Plus, more good news stories for Good News Tuesday. And again, 7-10-10, you can text it in or use that microphone button, that talk back feature on the iHeart app. Listen online, send it in. Noah will let us know and we'll include it for Good News Tuesday.
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1: It's Good News Tuesday. Shane Hewitt and the Night Shift. And Ryan is here. We've got some conversation about Dolly Parton in about 15 minutes. Impact of her life, Dolly Parton passing away today. And so let's focus on some of the good news. Ryan, one of my favorite videos, of course, online are the Doggo videos. I do get every Great Dane video ever made sent to me because I have a Great Dane.
2: I wonder why.
1: And I've seen them multiple times. And you know what? I love it. Keep them coming because I keep, like, I'll watch them again and again because they're all the same. I would like to say my dog is special. She is not. She is like every other Great Dane. And everything you see in those videos is what my dog does. But I like the ones where it's like, you know, this dog saves people's lives. He's a guardian. And there's other ones like, this dog helps people with special needs. He takes care of you. And then there's like this ugly dog, and it just says, I like chicken. Because real dogs do stuff, and our dogs do not. I think those are great memes online. That could be my age showing. This is a story about dogs that do good stuff for Good News Tuesday. Dogs with jobs. I think all dogs are like teenagers. They should have a job. Otherwise, they just bark and snarl at things that they really shouldn't. And I know this because with my big dog, the little ones that bark and snarl, but as my dog gets closer, she gets bigger, and then they run and hide behind their mama. Dogs need jobs, and here's a good news story about some dogs are, of all things, working in the fight against invasive mussel species, you know, the stuff that gets stuck to the bottom of boats.
3: So Hilo knows where all the mussels like to hide. Check it.
4: So by inspecting watercraft and making sure our boats are clean, drained, dry, that is helping to eliminate the threat of these invasive mussels. It is mandatory for watercraft when we have an open station to stop and be inspected. And in this way, we're educating the public how to do their part to keep aquatic invasive species out of the province.
5: Once they're in to stay. Well, they're only as big as your fingernail, and they're extremely proliferative. They'll completely cover a beach. So to the point that you can no longer walk on it.
4: We use hot water and high pressure that will effectively kill and remove the mussels from the watercraft.
6: So he gets that toy just for doing a good job and being the best boy.
7: Yeah.
6: Oh, that's so good.
1: I kind of want a squeaky toy.
8: You did such a good job today.
2: Yeah. It's interesting when you see the comparison of like these dogs that you follow that do amazing things. I follow a dog on TikTok named Cashew. And that's because Cashew just looks like a bunch of rolled loaves of bread into one weird body. And I will give that dog all the attention in the world just for looking a little weird. A little weird.
1: Is this a chubbo or what?
2: Well, it's kind of deceptive because Cashew looks like a corgi and a golden retriever, but like those dogs that have all the folds on them all at once. It's the weirdest looking dog I've ever seen.
1: Really?
2: And I love Cashew, but maybe I need to be paying more attention to the muscle fighting.
1: Yeah, like the dogs with jobs. I'm telling you, this could be a thing. Dogs with jobs.
2: Real jobs, not just making me laugh and smile. That's not a real job.
1: No, yeah, that's true. Okay, it's Good News Tuesday, 7-10-10. Send in your good news. Here's a story that comes out of Winnipeg, of all places. Winnipeg is cold in the winter, very cold. And it's hot in the summer, though, for a very brief window of time. Mosquitoes are as big as your head. Yep. And from Churchill, like up north, on Hudson Bay, like Churchill, like cold. There's a new polar bear cub. It's an orphan polar bear cub. Good news. We got lots of animals on the good news today that's making its way to Winnipeg.
9: We don't know the circumstances that resulted in mom's passing, and we want to make sure the cub doesn't have anything that it might be incubating that might cause concern for other animals in our care here. So we're monitoring him very carefully, and we're also supporting his transition. He doesn't know people are here to help. He doesn't know what our food is. And so it's getting the bear used to all of the aspects of care here as opposed to what he had living in the tundra.
1: I love how he's incubating his emotions.
2: It's always funny with polar bears because they're like, they're so cute and yet they are the most dangerous animal. They're like, I think they're the only animal in the animal kingdom that actually see humans as prey, like
1: oh, really?
2: Food. Yeah. So they're so cute and they're being acclimated. Bite your face off.
1: But like, I don't understand, like, why do you care about his emotions?
2: Because he's a good boy.
1: He's a bear. Like, if he wants to swat your block off, he's going to do it.
2: He will.
1: Anyway, they're doing good things by saving the bear for sure, but I don't know. that seems like a bit. All right. I was just double checking to see if there was another animal story, but there's not. Father and son surprise a woman with a new farm stand. I like the farm stand. Do you ever stop on the side of the road and buy things?
2: Absolutely. It's Tabor corn season here in Calgary, so yeah. All the farmers from Tabor are bringing up the best corn in the world. So, yeah, I'll stop and buy corn out of a truck. I did this weekend.
1: Yeah?
2: Yeah, and peaches from BC, too.
1: I bought flowers from a kid on the side of the road once.
2: Oh, were they?
1: Which was questionable, because it was like a farm road, and there was not a house for miles.
2: We went to Safeway and are reselling them.
1: Yeah. And he wanted like $30.
2: Huh?
1: And I'm like, dude, like your prices are high. Anyway, of course I gave him the money because he had the hustle. It was a hot day and I don't know where he went. He just like walked into the woods to Willy Wonka's place, whatever it was going on, farmland. But it was cool and I always admire Farm Fresh Eggs, side of the road, everywhere you go. These guys, someone stole the lady's farm stand, so they helped her out.
10: I was actually baking for us at home, and I figured that it would be nice to be able to, like, make it for other people, too.
11: That is how Kay's Bake Stand started. But this beautiful stand wasn't the first one, unfortunately.
12: She'd been on me for a while to make this over the winter.
11: Her husband, Ian, says he spent months making the stand of her dreams. They put it out the day before the 4th of July with plans of passing out samples for publicity during a big race. But then that morning, while weeding, Ian couldn't believe what he didn't see.
12: I look up and it's not there. I was like, oh, that's kind of weird. I had a little shock. And I was like, there's no way somebody would have taken this.
10: He's like, the stand's gone. And I like jumped out of bed and I was like, what? Like, are you sure? Like, are you kidding? Because that thing is big. It was big. The fact that it was at 2 a.m. was just really sketchy.
11: Neighbors started reaching out with surveillance video showing an SUV taking off with it atop of their vehicle.
1: So, okay. I have driven by farm stands and gone, aw, if someone puts the $10 in for the flowers, do you ever worry about someone stealing the $10? Or what if someone just goes and takes the flowers? Well, that's not very nice. These people stole the whole store. Like, they stole the stand. Anyway, there's a group that came back and built a new stand and helped them out. It's a good story. And I've always kind of wondered about that. But then I did stop at a farm stand, and I was like, well, how does this work, right? And I've often gone, oh, I don't have cash. I can't stop. Oh, no. They had a QR code and a swipe here. Ready? Yeah, automatic, like, no. Stripe, battery-operated.
2: Yep.
1: Beep, take your money. Efficient. Well done, my friends. It's Good News Tuesday. Share your good news. Because it's Tuesday, we do have some of our regulars coming up on the show like we do. That does include Matt Gurney going to be here, Uncle Bob's Bits. Bob got himself in trouble online. Do you remember the video of the kid who he was going to have a new baby? He was going to be a big brother. And then he was like, the baby can stay with me. And then he quickly changed his mind and realized that he wasn't going to get a mom's attention anymore. It's like 16 years old or something. Or, yeah, something like that. 10 years old, this video. Anyway, Bob commented on it. He just found it for the first time, commented on it, and got torn up by the internet. His first experience of all of that. We'll talk to Bob in a little bit. This is why you don't say funny, try to be funny online out of context. we're going to learn about AI in schools. AI is starting to expose fractures in school teaching, not because the kids are cheating, but more so because they're learning much differently than we used to, and some of the practices are old. We've got Dr. Michelle Singara coming up for that one. And what's on your mind, Mark Mendelson, former homicide detective, in just a little bit. Up next, Shannon Ella. Dolly Parton passed away today at the age of 80. We're going to talk about it.
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1: Today is a very sad day to share the news. If you hadn't heard, Dolly Parton has reportedly passed away. She was born in 1946, 80 years old. And somehow that feels too soon, too young, and I'm perhaps a little selfish with that. Shannon Ella is here, host on the super fun country shows across the country, Pure Country. On the FM side of all the stations, Shannon. A day we knew was going to come, but yeah. I don't think anybody was actually prepared.
4: Not at all. No. You know, we had gotten all these updates from Dolly recently. She kept us. It's one thing about her that she didn't have to do, but she kept fans kind of up to date on what she was dealing with. And so we knew she wasn't at her best health, but never, ever imagined a day where Dolly Parton wasn't in the world that we're living in.
1: I mean, Dolly Parton to me was going to live to 120 and even after that was somehow going to live longer in robot form. Like I mean, Dolly Parton has been such, such a staple of our lives and beyond country into sort of the movies, the soundtracks, the other songs for other people into just, I don't know, a guiding light, I would say. No.
4: Yeah. I mean, I don't think there's a world that Dolly had not touched. I mean, Broadway, like you said, movies outside of country music. She has a hotel in Nashville, Dollywood, her theme park. My son actually was reading, which made me very emotional, but was reading this book in his room about rainbows. And when you live in the U.S., you can sign up for Dolly Parton's Imagination Library. And so every month we would get a book from Miss Dolly. And we have a whole library collection of books that were sent to our home because of Dolly, because of her just desire to want to help people. Even if it had absolutely nothing to do with music, she just wanted to make the world a better place.
1: So tell me, you follow this stuff, being a country music host and stuff. Her health wasn't well. What was going on? And to which she had said, like, there was so much more that she wanted to do. Obviously, this, I'm assuming, is very sudden.
4: Yeah, I mean, she did say that when her husband, Carl Dean, got sick, she was spending her time caring for him and kind of forgot to care for herself. So she had never really revealed exactly in detail what was going on, from my knowledge, because I tried to follow as closely as possible because I was just like, please, Dolly, be okay. But I think that's a real thing that happens when you're dealing with someone whose health is not great. You're caring for them. And of course, she would be the type of wife that would care so much for her loved ones. And, you know, then when he had passed, she really started to put her health in order and found out some things that were not great news. And I think it was like 4 or 5 days ago that she kind of gave an update to the world that she, you know, was not doing well, but that she was taking care of herself and whatnot. So it's obviously heart-wrenching to hear, but I think she was still working and working on projects and doing things, I feel like, up until it happened, which is so very Dolly Parton of her. I don't know if there's a human being in the world who worked as much and as hard as that woman.
1: Tell me about the example that she set. When you look at country music generally as a genre, dominated by men for a very long time, there are a couple of people that changed that. And I think Shania Twain probably was a direct result of someone like Dolly Parton and her work. But really, it all kind of leads back to the same place. I mean, this was a woman that stepped into this, like many, like a select handful of women in the 60s and 70s in TV, Carol Burnett, those folks, that had a massive impact on entertainment generally and music generally. And I think that you can trace this back, country music's growth from the country and western of back in the day to the new country of the 90s to this a country pop hybrid mainstream thing that is just so popular today. Tell me about the impact of Dolly Parton generally on what you would think is country music and specifically women in country.
4: Oh, absolutely. I mean, I think if you look over the years since Dolly really started to make her mark, any woman since that moment that has made an impact, if they are asked who is someone that inspired them, Dolly Parton is always on there. Shania has many times talked about Dolly, just her confidence and the way she dressed and her style being such an inspiration to Shania. I just interviewed Shania Twain like 3 weeks ago when she released her record, and I was asked about, I asked her about songwriting, and Dolly Parton was immediately her answer. Just her writing moved her so much. And I just think that because of the path that Dolly paved, being exactly who she was, it has shown women today, like, okay, we can do that. We can be exactly who we are and look at what Dolly has done. And Lainey Wilson being probably one of the most recent big stars in music, one of her first records had a song, WWDD, which was What Would Dolly Do? And, you know, she's working in all these other worlds outside of music. You know, Lainey's acting and doing all these things. And she's like, I do that. I think of Dolly, because what would Dolly do? She would do it all. She would never say no. She'd just keep working as hard as she could. And I think women in country music are so fortunate to have someone like Dolly to look to for guidance and advice. Even though she's not with us anymore, she has left such a legacy that young women still to come will be able to look back at what she's done and go, oh, okay, what would Dolly do here?
1: Yeah, I think the Lainey Wilson example that you bring up is probably a great example. When you hear stories from Lainey about just grabbing a trailer, travel trailer, and never towing one before, and making her way to Nashville to build a life, there was an unapologetic tenaciousness that is consistent with leaders like the names that you mentioned, with Shania and Lainey and Dolly, and what amazing company to put that in. Of course, both of them would probably say, I don't belong in that company. But from a fan perspective, I think it's probably pretty safe. Let's talk about the other people that she accidentally perhaps created, like Whitney Houston, which probably would have had a great career if she had never met Dolly Parton's song. But outside country music, I mean, it's safe to say that her career was built on the foundation of Dolly Parton's writing.
4: Oh, for sure. I mean, just that song, like, it's funny that I think I watched an interview this like a couple minutes ago, being Dolly talking about that song and her just not even realizing how impactful that song could be, because it was so personal to her and it was her writing, and she was just such an artist. And she was also the most humble artist, I think, which is so crazy to think. And she was talking about how she never could have imagined that that would fall into the hands of Whitney Houston, and that she would get to hear her words being sung by someone like her, and just how floored she was. And I'm sure they're singing up in heaven right now, that song. But I mean, what an iconic, that was the song that Shania Twain, I think I had said, what would be the song you'd choose to sing in a bar if you wanted to make the entire room cry? And she said, I Will Always Love You, the Dolly Parton version, because yeah, that would definitely do the trick.
1: It's remarkable to think the impact that one person can have. And this is just coming to me now. It's not something I'd thought about. But as we talk about Dolly Parton, Dolly Parton is like the Chuck Norris of women in media, because she's the soul that could ward off everything and take care of everybody and do all the things just like you just described. So all of the Chuck Norris jokes about Chuck Norris could do everything, Dolly Parton deserves that same meme, I think.
4: Oh, I mean, what is there in the world that Dolly Parton did not accomplish? I mean, it's wild. And I think what is like one of my favorite things about Dolly, it's hard to nail down just one, but I remember vividly being like on the radio doing my show and finding out that Dolly Parton had actually tried to turn down being inducted into the Rock and Roll Hall of Fame because she didn't feel worthy.
1: Yeah, I remember
4: and
1: that.
4: I think the entire world was like, what? Are you crazy? Like, you're Dolly Parton. Of course you're worthy. But that's who she was. And then she felt like she had to prove, she was like, all right, I got to put out a rock album now because I got to make sure I deserve this honor that I'm about to receive.
1: What would Dolly do? Dolly Parton passing away at the age of 80. That's remarkable. Shannon, Ella, you can catch online on the iHeart app anytime on the Pure Country Network, on all of the stations. You're going to find her somewhere depending on your time zones and all the things. Shannon, thanks for taking the time and sharing the Dolly Parton stories.
4: Thank you so much for having me.
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1: What's on your mind? Every single Tuesday, we at this time, we like to talk to one of our friends and family on the show and let you get to know them a little bit. It's not necessarily about something specific in the news. Maybe it is. Maybe it's about something going on in life. And Mark Mendelson is our guy here to do this today. What's on your mind, Mark Mendelson? Hello.
16: Good evening, Shane. How are you?
1: I'm good, thank you. For those who don't know Mark, former homicide detective is on the show. You see him on CTV from time to time. Toronto people know him, but for people across the country, you've heard him on the show before many times talking about policing things. What's on your mind, brother?
16: Well, we are in interesting times in this country, and not just from a geopolitical perspective, but from a provincial perspective, just from a national perspective. And from a policing perspective, you know, we've seen more and more situations and occurrences over the last couple of years involving policing and quote unquote corruption, and, you know, serious, criticisms of policing, you know, how they're dealing with demonstrations in certainly in Toronto and in Ottawa, I'm sure as well, the number of demonstrations and how the police are handling it, whether they're being neutral about it. So the criticism is flying all over the place. And I have the opportunity to speak to, you know, not just retired investigators, but current investigators, current cops, deputy chiefs and chiefs, and watching how they're sort of stick handling through all the different changes that we're all seeing, not only in the world, but, you know, as we sit here in this country. And it is changing. It is changing fast.
1: There seems to be a few things that bubble up every now and then. Montreal has been through a lot when it comes to policing lately. And then there's changes in policing. In Montreal, it's funny because they're talking about body cams now, saying things like, oh yeah, we're going to do body cams. It's like, what do you mean you don't do body cams? Like, that is mind blowing to me. But at the same time, Surrey went through their policing thing. Alberta is going through their new police force, provincially now, and what they're getting into. In some forms, it feels like we're moving ahead, Mark. Things look good in policing. And in some ways, you're like, oh my God, this is still a thing and still a problem.
16: Like body cams, I mean, I didn't know that, Shane, and that's quite fascinating to me because that's almost become old technology now. I mean, you know, everybody was up in arms, especially police, when they talked about body cams, when they were using it widely in the U.S., and we got it here. And I always took the position, you know, the body cam is a good thing to have because it can actually, you know, extricate police officers from vexatious complaints, from frivolous complaints, things of that nature. It can be of benefit. And we've seen it now in the courts, and we've seen it now in the internal dispute, police act charges that are taking place right across this country all the time, where the body cam is actually saving the officer all the grief in the world and really making the complainants incredible, or their credibility's gone. So that surprises me. And technology, it's changing so quickly now in terms of policing, not just body cams, but everybody's got a security system in their homes, and every business has got cameras, and cities have got cameras all over the place. We're actually seeing crimes now that are being solved, not with witnesses, not with people giving statements, but with, the technology expertise that certain officers have in police services, where, you know, they can go out and you can actually follow these crime vehicles from the crime scene to where they ditch the car or where they park the car without ever having to deal with a witness. And, you know, the courts love it. Juries love it. So, but this is technology we didn't have 20 years ago. Lord knows I wish we did when I was in homicide. These are all good, positive changes. But, you mentioned what's happening in Alberta. They're going to go to a provincial system like we have in Ontario and they have in Quebec. There are some, good reasons for that. In terms of the quality of service, I think that people are going to be receiving, because right now a lot of them are not happy. BC's doing some of the same things. I don't know whether, you know, Saskatchewan or Manitoba or some of the, you know, the maritime provinces need this at this point, because the RCMP are sort of, with the exception of Newfoundland, I guess, they're de facto provincial police. But these are all, you know, whether this is, you know, service quality discussions or whether this is finances about how expensive it is to have a police service, I don't know. But, you know, these changes are going to happen, and there's going to be growing pains. And, you know, at the end of the day, let's face it, there's going to be people that just aren't happy anyways, because they wouldn't have been happy no matter what.
1: It is crazy to think that there's more doorbells with cameras on them in Montreal than police officers. It's kind of a crazy notion in today's world. They say over the next year that stuff's going to roll out. What does it look like ideally, though? If you could go, you know, former police guy, former detective, looking forward at policing, what do we need to do to have the confidence? Do we still need to grow up a little bit when it comes to this? Because we blame police for all kinds of things that aren't their problem. And, you know, that we put them on them, like people's opinions and stuff online. And at the same time, though, the police still have things like the racism accusations and stuff that's happened recently in Montreal. So some of it's not warranted. Some of it is long overdue. What's the dream?
16: Well, the dream is, I think that in many cases, there are so many societal issues that are placed on the lap, as you mentioned, of the police. I mean, if you look at Toronto and traveling the transit system, and you got people who are just, you know, completely out of it, and they're laying on the seats, and they ride the subways and streetcars 24/7 if they can. There are mental health issues, there are emotional issues, and there are drug and alcohol issues. And you cannot expect the police service to be the social service agency that looks after these people. I mean, it's, you know, for years it's been going on in Toronto where we've got homeless shelters all over the place. But I can tell you from experience, a lot of the people that I would come in contact with, say, in homicide investigations, and I would ask them, why aren't you going in the shelters? And they would say, because they feel safer out on the street. Because they get into those shelters, they get robbed. People steal their shoes. People steal their coats. And they also don't like the rules. Because a lot of these shelters at 8 a.m. say, okay, you're out for the day. Goodbye. And when you do come in at 9 or 10 o'clock at night, they lock the door and they say, no, you can't go out every half an hour and, you know, have a hit of crack and then come back in. That's not our rules. They don't like rules. That's why they're quite comfortable, you know, living in parks and in stairwells and on transit systems. Because there are no rules, and because, you know, they can do what they want. And again, they feel safer. That falls onto the cities and onto the provinces, I would suggest, as well. There's just not enough safe places for them. And when we talk about putting up new shelters, they're putting them or suggesting to put them in places because we've got this NIMBY, you know, thing going on. Nobody wants a shelter near their house. So they're putting them in faraway places, which are hard to get to, which don't have any nearby social services, let alone a Tim Hortons, if you will. That's not attractive for them. So you're balancing people who love their neighborhoods and don't want these shelters in the area, you know, or safe injection sites, things of that nature. And they make a lot of noise and they carry a lot of weight when it comes to the elections. You know, so where do you go? It's a societal problem. It's a mental health problem. It's a hospital problem. It is social services problems. It is a policing problem in many ways. And you can't just dump it on the lap of the police and expect them to sort of take care of it all, because every time they do that, it's one step forward and two steps back, because something goes wrong. Somebody, you know, posts a video of police officers trying to extricate a guy, you know, who's on fentanyl, and getting him out of a streetcar, and a fight ensues, and everybody's filming it, and it's on TikTok and Instagram in about 8 seconds, and the police are criticized heavily for that. So, you know, this is something that the police are facing. Everybody's a photojournalist now.
1: Yeah, it's true. It's so true. I hear you. What's on your mind, Mark Mendelson, former homicide detective? Let the police. I think is my takeaway from this conversation. Well, thank you for being here, brother. I do appreciate you as always. Love having you on.
16: My pleasure, Shane. Have a good show and take care of yourself.
17: 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In touch, Patricia. 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
26: Good evening. I'm Ryan Knowles. Clear skies out there. 20 degrees. Still feels like 24. Your full forecast is coming up. First, your top stories. Well, the Canadian government is hitting a long list of goods coming from the United States with retaliatory tariffs. Nearly 700 products worth about $27 billion will face 25 or 50% levies starting September 8th. That includes anything from electronics, personal care products, major household appliances, dairy, seafood, recreational goods, and much more. Tariffs on U.S. steel and aluminum will also go from 25% to 50%. CTV's chief political correspondent Vashi Capello says while the government is standing by its decision for now, there are concerns about what could happen if things continue to escalate.
27: I think the fear, as it's been expressed to me, is that it escalates so far that ultimately Donald Trump says something like, I am offering my written notice that we are withdrawing from CUSMA. And at that point, the economic damage we're set to experience in the coming days and weeks will pale in comparison to the economic damage that this country will suffer. And that's why a source close to the prime minister told me they want to leave the door open to further negotiations.
26: Today,